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9: Team basketball back on baseball tonight, taking you to the 96 Major League Baseball All-Star Game. The Guardians and White Sox, first team since the 2014 Yankees to send multiple rookies to this All-Star Game. Parker Messick and Travis Bazzana, first Guardian rookies to make the All-Star team since 1990. This is the second time the White Sox have sent two rooks to the All-Star Game since 1951, with Murakami and Peters both named to this Midsummer Classic. As we mentioned, Mike Trout from Millville, New Jersey, some 40 miles from Philadelphia, leads off the American League starting lineup.
8: The American League starting lineup. Batting first, playing center field, Mike Trout, Los Angeles Angels. The 12th selection for the two-time All-Star Game MVP. The Millville, New Jersey native is second among active players with 422 career home runs. Trout will play in a Midsummer Classic for the first time since 2019. Batting second, the DH, Yordan Alvarez, Houston Astros. The fourth All-Star selection for the 29-year-old from Cuba. Alvarez is the major league leader in OPS and total bases, while hitting .318 with 31 homers and 70 RBIs. Batting third, at catcher, Shea Langeliers, Athletics. It's the first All-Star appearance for the 28-year-old backstop, who leads all American League catchers with 21 home runs. Langeliers is the first A's catcher to start an All-Star game since Terry Steinbach in 1989. Batting fourth, playing third base, Junior Caminero, Tampa Bay Rays. Since the start of 2025, only Shohei Ohtani and Kyle Schwarber have hit more than Caminero's 73 home runs. The 23-year-old phenom becomes the first Rays player to start two All-Star games. The number five batter, shortstop, Bobby Witt Jr., Kansas City Royals. Third straight All-Star selection for Witt, who leads all American League players in WAR at 4.8 and stolen bases with 29. Witt has also been flashing the leather, topping all of Major League Baseball with 18 outs above average. Batting six in left field, Cody Bellinger, New York Yankees. Third All-Star nod and his first since 2019 for the Bronx Bomber. Belly has reached double-digit homers for the 10th straight season and ranks in the top five in baseball defensive runs saved. Playing first base and batting seventh, Ben Rice, New York Yankees. It's the first All-Star game for the former 12th round pick from Dartmouth. Rice ranks in the top three in the American League in runs scored, RBIs, homers, slugging, and OPS. His 29 long balls are already a career high. In the 8-hole, left fielder Riley Green, Detroit Tigers.
10: Green is the first Tigers player to be named to three straight All-Star games since Miguel Cabrera was named to seven in a row. He's the first Detroit outfielder to accomplish that feat since Al Kaline more than 50 years ago. Batting ninth, at second base, Ernie Clement, Toronto Blue Jays. Clement led All-American League players with over 3 million votes to earn a start at second. The 30-year-old first-time All-Star ranks in the top five in the AL in hits, doubles, and batting average. On the mound is starting pitcher, Dylan Cease, Toronto Blue Jays. In 17 starts, Cease is sporting a 2.56 ERA and a league-leading 148 strikeouts. The hard-throwing right-hander is the only pitcher in baseball with 36 starts and 200 punchouts in each of the last five seasons. Cease is the third Blue Jay to start the Midsummer Classic, joining Dave Steeb and Roy Halladay.
9: Keep an eye on Alvarez and Caminero in that AL lineup, combining for 59 first-half home runs. By the way, Aroldis Chapman, an all-star for the ninth time in his career, tying Craig Kimbrel for second most by reliever all time. Toronto's John Schneider managing the all-star game for the first time in his career, joining Cito Gaston, who did it for the Jays in the 93-94 campaign. Schneider with our Doug Glanville and Buster Olney.
11: John, you got a chance to pick your own guy to start the game, Dylan Cease. What was behind that?
12: Man, you get to see him every day for one, but I think just looking at like the stats we're looking at in terms of strikeouts, innings, quality starts, WAR, I mean, he's right up there, you know. So kind of came down to him and Cam obviously having a good year, and it's cool to get to know him a little bit instead of watching him pitch against us. But it made a lot of sense with Dylan. I think, you know, kind of body of work, too, throughout his career. It's crazy. It's his first All-Star game. And I think just kind of all those things kind of lined up to where he deserved a start.
13: I mean, speaking of first, what's it like to be able to have your staff here and just like, you know, what's that been like?
12: Awesome. Like, I mean, this is a lot. You know what I mean? And even Ernie said it yesterday. He's like, it's so cool you guys are here because I'd be like a fish out of water. It's just like a normal day when you see people that are familiar. But so cool that you get to share it with the guys that went through last year with you and even years before. I'm close with all those guys, but it's a cool little, you know, recognition for everyone to kind of get recognized for what we accomplished last year. And I think the world of my staff and rely on them every single day for a ton. So really cool that they're here.
13: How deep is it when you're trying to now get into the strategy box of the game and you have like, you know, endless stars, but I mean, what are your considerations?
12: For one, you're just trying to get everyone the experience and the opportunity that needs it, right? You're trying to listen to the fan voting. You're trying to listen to guys that have been here before and recognize them in a certain way. And I think you just let them go play, really. Like, I'm not going to look into it. We've talked about it. I'm not going to try to match up this. Like, guys have their innings. It's like guys have their at-bats. There'll be no bunting or hitting and running or stealing. It's just like this is an experience for these guys to go show how good they are. So we're going to try to just get them in the right spots, you know, at the right time and try to stay out of the way. But, talent level like this just takes care of everything else.
11: Give me an example of a player you've gotten to connect with who's on another team, you know, through these 2 days.
12: There's been a few. Like, there's guys in the AL East that you play against so much, like getting to talk to Adley Rutschman a little bit, you know, and kind of pick his brain. Some pitchers, it's pretty cool, like talking to some of the Rays pitchers, you know, like what goes on in their brains, you know what I mean? And they're all pretty sharp. Mike Trout, you know what I mean? I think it's a really cool day for him being local and playing center field and leading off. It's baseball kind of just unites everyone, but you never really see it until you're kind of in a clubhouse with them for the first time. So it's those guys stand out, I think, and it's pretty cool to be in the same clubhouse as Justin Verlander, and can't wait to give him the floor, you know, for a minute or two to address the guys after I do. It's baseball's baseball, you know. Even talking to some guys on the other side yesterday, it's just so funny how similar we all are. But cool to pick the brains of the division guys.
11: John, thanks.
12: Thanks, Buster. Appreciate it. Thanks, Doug.
9: Yeah, he had those Blue Jays in the Fall Classic last year. Currently 45-51, looking up at every team in the American League as we speak. Spotlighting his two players in the starting lineup. Dylan Cease, fourth pitcher to start the All-Star game in Toronto history, joining the aforementioned Roy Halladay, David Wells, and Dave Steeb, who did it multiple times. And then there's Ernie Clement. You might not know he was the top vote getter in the American League. First career All-Star selection, fourth Toronto second baseman to start the All-Star game. game, joining Roberto Alomar, Aaron Hill, and Marcus Simeon.

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1: Trout around second, racing for third. 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

0: This is the 2026 Major League Baseball All-Star Game from Citizens Bank Park in Philadelphia. Now, with Buster Olney and Tim Kirchen in the dugouts, and alongside Doug Glanville, here's Carl Ravage.
1: Oh, what a night we have here. What a terrific start to what has been a very, very positive 48 hours of baseball in Philadelphia. And we just had royalty from the Philadelphia Phillies family out on the field. Cole Hamels, Mike Schmidt, Steve Carlton, and Scott Rowland throw out and catch ceremonial first pitches. And for you, Doug, as a Philadelphia guy, I mean, those were the idols of your childhood.
2: Yeah, I mean, I imitated Mike Schmidt and Steve Carlton all the time in my driveway. And, of course, played with Scott. Cole, I got to see what his big strikeout game when he struck out some legendary Yankees in his rookie spring training. So it's a lot of history here, but this is what Philly brings.
1: They also bring a great attitude. We saw it last night during the Home Run Derby. We expect to see it again tonight. We saw it during the introductions. Eduardo Perez asked during a Baseball Tonight earlier, you think that they're going to boo the guy that beat Kyle Schwarber last night? Is there a real good chance he gets booed? And guess what? The winner last night got booed loudly.
2: And he's on Schwarber's team, by the way.
1: Exactly.
2: It doesn't matter.
1: Can't separate the two. But we got ourselves a terrific game tonight. Great story is Christopher Sanchez, the Philadelphia Philly, will be on the mound starting. First time a Philly has started an All-Star game since Roy Halladay. On the other side, Dylan Cease for the Blue Jays will start. First time a Blue Jay has started an All-Star game since the late, great Roy Halladay. Painting the Corners brought to you by Sherwin-Williams. Capture moments in color with paint made to last.
2: Well, you look at these two pitchers, obviously elite pitchers, but Christopher Sanchez has emerged. And he had a scoreless streak over 50 innings, put up nothing but zeros. And he does that with a power sinker, a phenomenal changeup that's just swing and miss. And he throws a slider in to keep him honest. So he has a nice balance. And, you know, you have to get him early and often because once he gets deeper in the counts, your day is over pretty much. And Dylan Cease, I was surprised to hear his manager say it's his first All-Star. I was like, wait a minute, is that right? Couldn't believe it, but at least on the starting side, he's got the dib, and he's well deserved. You talk about strikeout pitcher, 98 and a third innings, 148 strikeouts. So this is a power pitcher that puts you away. Might get a couple of walks in there, but he has more of a repertoire: four seamer, slider, changeup, knuckle curve, sinker, sweeper. Aggressive in the zone, will throw strikes and will get ahead.
1: Yeah, and obviously, All-Star games are known for their remarkably great lineups, and we have two of those tonight. You also have the managers from last year's World Series teams. Dave Roberts has done this now five times. John Schneider of the Blue Jays is here for the first time. The AL leads the all-time All-Star game, 48-45. There have been two ties as we now watch a parachutist come flying into Citizens Bank Park, and he sticks the landing beautifully. And that is the game ball that has been dropped in here, Dougie.
2: Oh, yeah, that's doing it with style. This is my first opening day with the Phillies in 98. They had the same effect. So they are coming in hot.
1: Look out.
2: Slide.
1: Second parachutist skidding to a stop, safe at home.
2: Broke up the double play, though. Good job.
1: And here comes parachutist number three. We had the flyover. Patti LaBelle sang an amazing rendition of the Star-Spangled Banner. Parachutist three lands without any problems. Looking up to the sky, are there any more falling out of the sky, or are we covered with three?
2: Oh, wait a minute. Oh, I see something.
1: Yes, you do. Here comes parachutist number four.
2: The American flag. Nice.
1: Lands it beautifully.
2: Nice job. Out of the baseline, though.
1: You ever jump out of a plane?
2: No, I have not. It's not on my bucket list. Yeah,
1: any interest? No.
2: None at all. Not at all. I've been in a helicopter. That was enough.
1: Well, the pomp and circumstance of last night's Home Run Derby, and of course now you flip the script to an All-Star game. It's very interesting. I know that Dave Roberts spoke in a variety of groups today, and the older you get, the more you appreciate the opportunities. Roberts was in different groups of, say, 5 or 10, and at one point he looked around and tried to tell the groups, like, this conversation, this is what this experience is all about. Shooting the breeze, talking baseball, being amongst the greatest players of your generation. And you can tell for somebody who's won the World Series and done this a handful of times, it's not lost on him how impactful a room like that is.
2: He still has awe and respect for these great players and what they do to get here, to prepare. And he said he didn't make an all-star team, so, you know, he has another level of appreciation. And, you know, when you do this day in, day out, it's a lot of baseball, 162 games here, and you play the postseason. It gets a little blurry, and you know and notice those moments that you want to have pause and capture the essence of the game, you know, that feeling. So it was great to hear him see how these players are still connected. They're not on their phones. They're not, you know, they're just talking to each other and talking baseball.
1: Never take moments like this for granted. I know you don't. I certainly don't. The opportunity to sit here and call an all-star game in a beautiful ballpark, Citizens Bank Ballpark, full of people. I mean, you look around, there is not a seat from foul pole to foul pole. The outfield seats are all full, probably 44,000 people on hand to watch another Midsummer Classic, the 96th. The baseball all-star game still retains its place as the best all-star game of all the four major sports. In your opinion, as a former player, why is that the case?
2: I thought, talking as we drove over today, the mano-a-mano element of it, like you can't take a pitch off, or, you know, you can, it's kind of hard to, you know, to fake that, right? And so there's that element. And I don't know, baseball probably one of the safer sports on a certain level to be able to stay healthy and not have so much risk in going 1,000%. I think the pitchers are certainly challenging that at certain times, but there's still the essence of the game. I'm sure it's hard. You play football and you go too hard, you hurt somebody, and that's that. And basketball and NHL, certainly, do you cross-check somebody? You know? And so baseball just has those gears where you can still have the fabric of the game and play hard. And I don't know, that ego of standing in the box or stepping on the mound against somebody, it kicks in, and you could do it without hurting anybody.
1: You know, Philadelphia has certainly embraced this in the year that we celebrate America's 250th birthday. Christopher Sanchez has made his way to the mound. Alan Porter, a Philadelphia native, will be the home plate umpire. He has just dismissed the other umpires after they exchanged the lineup cards, got a photograph taken. Six umpires for an all-star game, and Sanchez has led the National League out of the field. It looks like Chase Utley and maybe Jimmy Rollins are down beside the National League dugout on the third base side. You think this is a play ball moment for them?
2: Go back and double play partner. Very different personalities. I played with Jimmy. I watched Chase come up. I told him that, you know, he got sent down actually that spring. I said, just do what you need to do. You'll be back here and you'll probably end up taking my spot. I'm the old man now. And boy, did he ever do that and play for a storied career.
1: Well, the uniforms are of the teams, and yet they have a tip of the cap to Philadelphia, Liberty Bell on the hats, some stars and stripes, symbolic of the celebration of Philadelphia's place in American history. And again, the fact that the country has celebrated its 250th birthday. We had a golf major championship here. It was not lost on one of your old friends, Dave Montgomery, the significance of having the All-Star game here in this particular year, 2026, 250 years after 1776. This was his dream, and it's being realized tonight.
2: Well, such a class act by the commissioner, Rob Manfred, in the office to grant this early, you know, before you normally would, to say Philadelphia's going to be the venue in honor of David Montgomery, whose illness was going to take him before he would see this. And you know, David Montgomery is a great citizen of Philadelphia, a very unique leader in the front office of the Phillies, who came to my wedding, came to my father's funeral, was hands-on, really incredible human being.
1: They have said play ball, which we're about to do, as Mike Trout, a legendary Angel, will step in a leadoff spot against Christopher Sanchez. Max Muncy will be the third baseman. C.J. Abrams of the Nationals is at shortstop. Ozzie Albies is at second base. Freddie Freeman at first. In the outfield, Juan Soto, Andy Páez of the Dodgers in center, Brandon Marsh of the Phillies in right, and Drake Baldwin behind the plate. Sanchez is set. So are we, and we are underway And that first pitch is swung on. That's going to be a foul ball on the first base side. Sanchez is a dominant pitcher with a sinker, slider, changeup. Trout stands right on home plate. And he is sitting there at 422 career home runs. Two-time MVP of the All-Star game. Looks at the next pitch up and away to go one ball, one strike.
2: Trout, even as a right-handed hitter, has always had a very low swing path. Able to hit low pitches out and drive it off his shoe tops. He gets that sinker, he can get into one.
1: Sanchez at the belt. He comes plateward. That's too far inside. And it's two balls and a strike. 2014 and 15, back-to-back All-Star Game Most Valuable Player Awards for Mike Trout, who is having one of those bounce-back seasons. The next one from Sanchez. He swings and sends that one foul on the first base side. And that'll be a souvenir for one of the 43,000 people here tonight.
2: Yeah, I mean, they gets a forgotten 10-year period, basically dominant, and injuries, in the second half of his career. But once he's healthy or able to play, puts back the numbers up.
1: Sanchez ready on the 2-2 to Trout. Foul ball on the fist that goes right behind home. Talk about the development of Sanchez. You mentioned his journey, but he keeps getting better and better. He's given up just two home runs in this homer-friendly ballpark.
2: Hard to square him up.
1: He goes 2-2. Swing and a miss. He gets Mike Trout to start the game with a strikeout. And the kid from Millville, who got a very good round of applause, will go back to the bench.
2: And Sanchez can change those speeds and high-velocity sinker, and a big differential from that changeup. You can't cover it all, and you get into a guessing game, and you got to guess right.
1: One of the most imposing hitters, you could certainly make the case, one of the best hitters in baseball from the left side, Yordan Alvarez, looks at a pitch up and away, a fastball, it is one ball and no strikes. What a year for Alvarez of the Astros. He's the DH tonight, a .318 average, 37 homers, 70 runs batted in, and an OPS of over 1,000. Next one, swing and a miss, good pitch there, Sanchez. One ball, one strike to Alvarez. Yordan is an imposing figure, big, hulking presence. He's dealt with injuries over the last couple of years. Sanchez at the belt. He will lift the leg and fire. And that ball's up the middle. It's going to go through. And a single for Yordan Alvarez. Right back up the middle. And the National League has a runner on first with one out.
2: The thing about Alvarez is lefties just do not faze him. And even as tough as Christopher Sanchez, he can stay through the ball. He can take the low pitch. And he's also extremely disciplined to be able to get the pitch he wants. And once again, he does that. Takes a short swing right up the middle.
1: All right, so here is the number three hitter. It is Shea Langeliers. He is the catcher from the Athletics. First pitch to him, sails way outside. It's interesting, Doug. I think you look at a lineup that's got Trout and Alvarez and Caminero and Bobby Witt and Ben Rice. And then you say Shea Langeliers is going to hit third. I'm not sure a lot of people would have penciled him in there if they were putting a lineup on a card. Next one sails high and away.
2: Well, and talking to John Snyder before the game, he's like, well, yes, there's matchups and things, but pitchers are going to be in and out today. And he's just trying to, he said, stay a little bit out of the way and let them play.
1: Alvarez leads off first. Langeliers, he will look at a 2-0 pitch, and that misses 3-0 from Sanchez. Drafted by the Rays out of the Dominican in 2013, traded to Philadelphia after 2019 season, made his debut in 21, did Sanchez. 3-0, and he missed badly. So after Alvarez walks, Sanchez on Alvarez single, walks Langeliers on four pitches.
2: They missed a lot up and away. Wasn't getting on top and finishing the pitch. And so it sailed on him, and Langeliers having a great year, just discipline, took his pitches, took his walk.
1: And he put himself in a tough spot because now one of the most powerful hitters in the game, Junior Caminero, steps in. Two on, first pitch to him. He swings and misses. Got a good slider, and it's 0-1.
2: That's the thing about Sanchez that keeps you honest. It brings that slider, and you're expecting a lot of pitches to go away from you as a righty, and then bam, he goes in.
1: Caminero is just 23 years young. The next pitch, that's too far inside. One ball, one strike. He's throwing a Drake Baldwin tonight. Breakout season the Atlanta Braves young catcher has had. 11 players in this game, Doug, are under the age of 25 years old.
2: Yeah, so many first-timers. I think the number was 36. Very exciting.
1: 1-1 with two on. And he takes that miss too. Porter not giving him that low strike. It's two balls and one strike. Caminero, 28 homers. He was a favorite last night in the Derby. Came up short. But he's got Alvarez out there at second. Langeliers at first. He swings, chops one sky high. Sanchez fields, fires. And getting back to the bag with his foot is Freeman. He lifted the foot to make the catch, and then he got it back down. And he is able to retire Caminero as Alvarez and Langeliers move up a base.
2: Caminero rolled over on this pitch. It was up and away. And he created the high chop. And Sanchez did a nice job of basket catching and rotating at the same time to throw to first. But his throw sailed up on the second base side, pulled Freeman off. A little bit awkward, you know, has Freeman had to reach back. A little worried, like, did he overstretch himself? But he got back to the bag in time.
1: Dave Roberts breathes a sigh of relief. Bobby yeah. Witt fouls the first pitch off towards the National League dugout on the third base side.
2: Especially Freddie had some, you know, ankle challenges.
1: Yes, and yes.
2: It looked a little awkward when he stepped on the bag. But hopefully he's fine.
1: He looks to be okay, and Caminero didn't come close to his foot. So it's Sanchez trying to get through this first without any damage. The 0-1 to Witt Jr. Swing and a miss. That's a great tailing change up away to Bobby Witt. It's 0-2.
2: Yeah, so much fade. I mean, Sanchez is one of those pitchers, when you miss by a lot.
1: Crowd ready to get through this top half, and Witt takes one down and away. Went back to that changeup, so it's 1-2 with two outs. Arguably as talented a player as there is in the major leagues, Bobby Witt Jr., the shortstop. 22 doubles, 13 homers on the season. Sanchez at the belt, fires. That's another one that goes too far outside, and Witt patient. He's got the count back to even 2-2.
2: Sanchez is trying to work away, and usually he's peppering that corner, but they're sailing on him out. They're a little overamped up, but he still has that slider in his back pocket to be able to go down and in.
1: 2-2, two down. First inning, Witt way inside. He has to dance out of the way, and the count is full, three balls and two strikes.
2: He had the idea to get that back foot slider, but he really yanked it. Witt just had to dance out of the way.
1: Very speedy runner, 30 stolen bases on the season for Witt. The high chopper back to Sanchez like the last one. He wouldn't be able to get Witt. Here it comes, and he missed badly. His misses, that one high and away, haven't been close. And here we are in the top of the first with the bases loaded for Cody Bellinger.
2: Missing in the same window. Everything is up and away, sailing, sailing, sailing. So he's not quite finishing the pitch. And these hitters are real disciplined, so they didn't chase at all.
1: So Drake Baldwin went out quickly to have a brief conversation with Christopher Sanchez. Our first pitch was at 8:28 Eastern time. Temperature here in Philadelphia at the ballpark, 88 degrees. 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Try Spruce, the new weed killer. Pet-friendly, weed deadly. Big spot already here in the All-Star game. Bases loaded for Bellinger. And Sanchez, first pitch, he swings at and pulls it foul. On the ground, slow roller on the first base side. The runners will retreat.
2: Bellinger came out of his shoes on that swing, just saying, all right, he's got to come into the zone eventually.
1: Without Aaron Judge, Bellinger and everyone else in the Yankee order as he swings and misses at a fastball down and in. It's 0-2. Have had to step their games up. He's been good. 11 home runs, 10 stolen bases. Teammate Ben Rice on deck, but Sanchez doesn't want to face him. He wants to get out of here without any damage. Bases loaded, 0-2. He missed, and Baldwin fell backwards in an attempt to catch it. It's 1-2.
2: Trying to make sure it does not get to that backstop in the sinking action. A little handcuffed him. He started his backhand and almost overreached, but is able to recover.
1: Left on left. It comes too far inside, and another big miss from Sanchez. The count after getting ahead 0-2 to the last two. Now even at 2-2. He's got two walks this inning. Alvarez has a single. He's the runner at third. Langelier's out there at second with Junior at first. Next pitch. Right back up the middle. That's going to go through. Alvarez will score. Langelier's will come home. The throw is too late. It's 2-0 as Cody Bellinger delivers. Two RBIs and a single here in the first to give the American League a 2-0 lead.
2: Well, Sanchez has just been working so far behind, and eventually when you come in that zone, they're going to hit you. These hitters are so good, even with Sanchez's stuff, but he's been missing so badly that, you know, the one he had to get in the zone was right down the middle, and Bellinger just attacked it.
1: Here's Rice, dangerous power hitter, first and third, two down. His first pitch is in there for a strike, sinker at 97 miles an hour. Wasn't a belly bomb, but it certainly did damage as the AL jumps out on top 2-0 here in the first. Sanchez ready. Witt at third. Here it comes. Back up the middle. Exactly the same spot. A sinker at 97. An RBI for Rice. And the Yankees have all three runs batted in. Witt Jr. touches home. It's 3-0 American League.
2: And these are left-handed batters, so this is not an easy task on Christopher Sanchez with the much, how often he throws that sinker, but they are hitting the barrel of it and usually gets these lefties to roll over or swing over it. But he's forced himself into a corner where he's had to go in the middle of the zone because his command has been so shaky, uncharacteristic, maybe a little over-amped up, understandably. But at the same time, these American League hitters are right on target.
1: Tough spot for Dave Roberts, the manager. 30 pitches thrown for Sanchez. One of the issues the National League has, Doug, they don't have a ton of pitching.
2: No.
1: Many of their star pitchers are not available. So Riley Green swings, and he fouls the first one off. Sanchez works ahead again. A walk and two singles. Back-to-back, Bellinger and Rice. He got ahead of both of those guys, 0-2, and they came through in the clutch. So it's the two Yankees on first and second, and that one is outside to Green as Sanchez is now thrown 32 pitches, and the AL has got a 3-0 lead. Green batting eighth in the order for the AL.
2: He's trying to find that put-away pitch, you know, to get it. If he does get ahead, find that wipeout.
1: Swing and a miss on a fastball there at 95 miles an hour, and it is now a 1-2 count.
2: And what makes him so effective, too, is like, when he does get contact a lot, it's on the ground.
1: Last two hits from Rice and Bellinger in the exact same spot, but he goes change up there, and a swing and a miss from Riley Green. Not longer inning than Dave Roberts and Christopher Sanchez wanted to. We will go to the bottom of the first, and the American League jumps out to a fast start, thanks to the Yankees. It's 3-0, and this is the 2026 MLB All-Star Game on ESPN Radio and the ESPN app.
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1: Well, a 3-0 start for the American League. The National League will send Schwarber, Soto, and Freeman up to the plate against a guy who is, as Doug said, surprised to kind of think about it, Dylan Cease, who's been such a dominant strikeout guy over his career with the White Sox, then 2 years with the Padres, and free agent, got a massive 7-year, $210 million deal to go to Toronto to play. And here's the applause for Schwarber as he steps in. Strikeout numbers are off the charts. He's a four-seam slider, changeup, curveball, sinker guy. He'll mix a sweeper in, so a six-pitch pitcher. But he's spread and butter as that four-seam fastball. Here is Schwarber looking to jump him early and get his team back into this thing. Cease rocks and fires, and Schwarber will swing at it, and he will miss. That's 97. It's 0-1.
2: Cease just comes at you, and he's known for his many different hairstyles, mustaches. He will do whatever.
1: 6'2", 230-year-old out on the mound with that long hair. Fires another one, swing and a miss there at 97. So here you come, and go get it. And Schwarber has swung and missed twice.
2: Well, the ball, he's kind of throws almost like a catcher. It's very short arm, and it's just on top of the hitter. So you really need almost experience to time him up.
1: On the 0-2, Schwarber fouls it back up this way. He went with his third consecutive four-seam fastball. Set the defense behind Dylan Cease. Junior Caminero, the third baseman. Bobby Witt Jr. at short. Ernie Clement second, and Ben Rice at first. Riley Green in left. Mike Trout out there in center. Bellinger in right. The next pitch, too far inside. He went with an off-speed knuckle curve. And that's the first ball. It's 1-2.
2: And when you have a power pitcher like this, I mean, these numbers are bananas, right? 148 strikeouts and 98 in a third inning.
1: Bananas.
2: But he's only given up 5 home runs, so it's not like he's a power pitcher top of the zone. Once in a while, you clip him. This guy's just keeping it in the ballpark.
1: Schwarber pops this sky high. Langoliers behind home will give it a look. Still looking, but it's about 5 rows deep just behind the National League dugout. So Schwarber will have another chance. Schwarber's got 32 Schwarber bombs this year, meaning homers. That leads Major League Baseball. He has been remarkable since joining the Philadelphia Phillies. Putting up seemingly new season highs every year. Next pitch, that's bounced up there. Bad one on a slider. And the count evens up, 2 balls and 2 strikes with Soto on deck.
2: Thing about Schwarber, I mean, coming into his own, maturing as a hitter to turn into an elite power hitter and just getting better, hitting for more for average. Really incredible.
1: 2-2. Swing and a miss. He got him to chase one that was down. He threw him a slider, and Schwarber is retired. Cease picks up strikeout number one. An interesting lineup, too, Dougie. You have Schwarber, and then you have 4 lefties right behind him.
2: Yeah, I mean, they're throwing everybody in, and they're trusting these guys. They're all gotten here because they can hit everybody. So Schwarber certainly is worn out. Lefties, righties, the last couple of years, poor power.
1: Juan Soto has been part of, although not much of a contributor to, a disastrous Mets season to start. That first pitch lands in there. That was the knuckle curve to get ahead 0-1. A nightmarish New York first half of the season for the Mets. But Soto has done his part, contributing typical Soto numbers. The next one gets a strike on the inside corner that Soto didn't offer at, and it's 0-2. C's got a smile on his face. He and Langoliers are having a good time right now.
2: Yeah. And Soto just talking. He's like, come on. You could read his lips like he's what's happening here.
1: 21 homers, 51 RBI. The 0-2 challenged him with a fastball that is popped up and foul and into the seats behind home.
2: Soto is so tough. You know, two strikes on Soto doesn't really matter that much. I mean, he is in a battle. He loves to bring two strike counts into his favor somehow.
1: Well, he's got one here, 0-2. Sees fires. He chased late. Swing on that. He's gone. And he has struck out both Schwarber and Soto to start his night on the mound.
2: I mean, we talked about the six pitches. Well, he gave Soto at least four of them. He started them with the big curveball.
1: He swung when that ball was in Langoliers' glove.
2: So you start with that, you know, changeup, and then you go two-seamer, and then he throws four-seamer down and away, 98 by.
1: Here's the left-handed hitting Freddie Freeman. He swings and misses on a changeup, and Dylan Cease emptying the whole sink.
2: I mean, just throw the rosin bag at this point, and he's got everybody just smiling. It's like Freeman could not believe that pitch.
1: He and Langoliers are on the same page. The 0-1, Freeman fouled off third base side, 0-2. It's a great look on Soto's face of disgust when he went back. Like, I don't know what I just saw, but I didn't like any of it.
2: None of it. I mean, he swung for his next at bat. He was so late.
1: Two strikeouts to start ahead of Freeman, 0-2. Pitch fouled off straight back. 97 mile an hour fastball from Cease. You think about John Schneider and the Blue Jays. Disappointing start to the first half, but really the Yankees kind of came back to the pack in the American League East. Boston played great. He believes the Blue Jays are a hot Vlad Guerrero week from getting back into the race. The next pitch misses low, 1-2.
2: I mean, they have the talent, and you know, they're just trying to find their way. But it's been a rocky season. You know, the American League leaves a lot of opportunities to get in there, at least on the wild card side.
1: Cease at the waist. He comes, fires, and that one was close, but no, too far inside. He went with a changeup to another great two-strike hitter, and one of the great hitters of his era in Freddie Freeman. But you've got Schwarber, you've got Soto, and now you're ready on a 2-2. Freddie fouls it. It is not caught. It's at the plate, so he will stay alive.
2: Yeah, I mean, big inning, you strike out these guys and all lefties.
1: We're talking Pedro Martinez, 99 type, you know, five future Hall of Fame guys, and we're striking them out.
2: I mean, that's how Cole Hamels made his name in spring training one time. It's like, wow.
1: Here's the 2-2 with two outs. Swung on, pop foul, third base side. This one's tailing into the seats, and another souvenir.
2: The thing about Freeman is so tough. I mean, he will hit the ball practically out of the catcher's glove, and he forces you. You think you can get in on him. He keeps fouling it off, and then he starts hunting for that pitch. You try to sneak the fastball by him. I mean, he can turn on you in a heartbeat.
1: So consistent, 150-plus hits every year. Next pitch on the inside, too far inside, and the count goes full against Freeman. 153 hits a couple years ago, 164 last year. He's already got 103, batting 290. Think about his OPS the last 3 years, 854, 869, 862 this year. He'll take one high, and Cease lost him after getting ahead 0-2. Freeman draws the walk, first base runner for the National League.
2: So that's a prototypical Freeman at bat, just absolutely drive a pitcher bonkers. I mean, he gets ahead, he's in the hole, and you think you got him. He fouls off all your best pitches. You can't freeze him. He knows how to look away and adjust in. And then you look up and you lost him, and you spent all those pitches on one guy.
1: Here's C.J. Abrams, another left-handed hitting position player, and Abrams, the shortstop, looks at one that's bounced up there. He checked his swing and didn't go. It is 1-0.
2: What a year Abrams had. Everything's going in the right direction. You know, home run rate, his walks are up. He's just putting all his tools out there.
1: Big time power in this fairly small guy for him and takes a big lead. Sees comes plateward and he misses 2-0. But you're right, 20 homers, 67 RBI on a really, really good Washington Nationals offensive team.
2: Yeah, they can score some runs, and he is at the heart of it.
1: Here it comes. He fouls that one off at the plate. No Jordan Walker in the starting lineup. He, of course, was the Home Run Derby champion last night. That is what makes the All-Star game so unique. Obviously, the players you have the ability to bring in off the bench later in the game.
2: Yeah, it just gets better even sometimes.
1: Swung on, popped up third base side, and this one is going to land in the screen and come back onto the field of play. Dylan Cease working ahead. Now two balls, two strikes with two outs. They gave the American League a 3-0 lead for John Schneider. Back-to-back big hits from Bellinger and Ben Rice. The Yankees contribute all three RBI. Bellinger two on a single. Now Cease trying to put up a zero and get us to the second inning. He gets the sign from Langoliers. Glove at the belt and fires. Swing and a miss. He got him to chase a slider, and that will do it. Cease will end up striking out three in the first, work around a Freeman walk. And they don't score a run. So at the end of one, it is the American League up 3-0. And this is the 2026 MLB All-Star Game on ESPN Radio and the ESPN app.
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1: Carl Ravitch back with Doug Glanville Tuesday night. Philadelphia All-Star Game, National League, American League. The AL gets three in the first. Tim Kirkshen and Buster Olney are in the dugouts, and we will hear interviews from each side as E-Rod, Eduardo Rodriguez of the Arizona Diamondbacks, on the mound. Christopher Sanchez gave up the three in the first, struggled with a couple of hits, three of them, and the walks hurt him as well

0: two of those. So they turn it over to the 33-year-old who made a start in his career with the Boston Red Sox, a couple of years with Detroit, now in his third year with Arizona. And Erod is putting up some really good numbers this year. 8-3, 2.29 ERA. Strikeouts are down a little bit where they've been, just 79 in 114 innings. And he is set to face Ernie Clement, who swings on a check swing, two bopper to first base, Freeman up and steps on the bag. Ernie Clement does not spend a lot of time at the plate.
1: Not at all. I just got there and he's gone. But Rodriguez has a nice movement up and in and kind of caught Clement off guard. So he started his swing, tried to stop it, ended up being kind of a check bunt. And by the time he realized he'd hit it, it was over.
0: So he will get Mike Trout. And the first pitch is on the inside corner for a strike. A little cutter inside to Trout, who struck out. And that led then to the next seven guys getting on base with the exception of Caminero. So that's where Christopher Sanchez ran into trouble, as the next one is high to Trout to go one ball, one strike. 18 long balls for Mike, kid out of Millville, New Jersey. Grew up rooting for the Eagles, Phillies, all the Philadelphia sports teams. Over the years, he's expressed an interest in meteorology and weather. He also has just built himself a gorgeous private golf club in New Jersey, Trout National, 2-1. Takes just above the letters. Three balls and a strike. Dangerous spot anytime Trout's up, especially in an All-Star game. He had come in 7-for-17 in his All-Star game appearances. 3-1, swung on, sounds like he broke his bat. It's a one-hopper to the second baseman, Albies, and Trout is retired. So, I think, is the bat, Doug.
1: Yeah, that bat is going home in two pieces, but he got jammed. He was looking for that fastball away, and Rodriguez had a little bit of inward movement, and Trout just missed the barrel and ended up tying him up and hit a soft looper to second for the easy out.
0: Now Alvarez, for the second time against a left-handed pitcher, Yordan, looks at strike one. It was a sinker on the outside corner that caught part of the plate.
1: Rodriguez has a four-seamer, changeup, curveball. He cuts the ball, he sinks it. A lot of different versions of a fastball.
0: Next one is off the end of the bat, lifted to left field. Soto got a late jump. He is coming in and makes an easy basket running catch. Well, after that long first inning, Eduardo Rodriguez comes out of the pen and helps out Dave Roberts. We'll go to the bottom of the second inning. It stays 3-0 in favor of the American League. This is the 2026 MLB All-Star Game on ESPN Radio and the ESPN app.
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6: Here with Cody Bellinger. All right, Cody, you come up. It's your type of situation. Two strikes. What were you looking to do?
7: Keep it simple, honestly. Just getting ready for my pitch. Want to put a good swing on the ball.
6: So you mentioned to me before the game, this is your first All-Star appearance in 2019. How are you treating this one?
7: I'm just really enjoying it. It's not easy. It's not easy being an All-Star. And, you know, it's a talented league. And, you know, so I'm just really enjoying it.
6: Cody, thanks.
7: Thank you.
0: Buster Olney, thank you very much. He and Tim Kirkchen in respective dugouts. And it's Parker Messick, the very good left-handed starting pitcher for the Cleveland Guardians, who will face Max Muncy. Historically struggles against lefties. Swings at the first one, sky high, should be playable. Junior Caminero in, well, right about foul ground, fair territory, right on the line, just short of third base. Kind of straddles the line, and there is one out on one pitch from Messick.
1: Muncy tried to sneak attack Messick, and Messick works off of his fastball, four-seamer, a little herky-jerky ton of motion, changeup, sinker, curveball, cutter, slider. Really effective four-seamer. Opponents hitting a measly 140 off of that pitch.
0: You know, Bellinger talked about how hard it is, Ozzie Albies, to be an All-Star. Good to see him back on an All-Star stage as he takes strike one from Parker Messick. Albies with 14 homers, 51 RBI, swings, hits a ground ball to Witt. He backs up on three hops, and he fires, and Albies is retired. Two quick outs for Parker Messick on a ground ball to Bobby Witt Jr. You hear the crowd roar because it is another Philadelphia Philly, Brandon Marsh, stepping to the plate for the first time tonight. His story this year, Doug, is Don Mattingly's willingness to sort of play him every day, which means when there are lefties like Messick on the mound, and he has delivered for Mattingly in a big way.
1: Yeah, I mean, he put in the work, and you know, he's, sometimes it's like as a lefty, you don't get those opportunities against left-handed pitches. He started to kind of creep up more and more, and then just flat-out hit.
0: Messick's first one to Marsh. He swings and fouls it out of play back over his left shoulder.
1: Just has this superpower of like batting average with balls in play. Things he puts in play, he just gets hits at just an unbelievable rate.
0: 215 average versus lefties into the season, where he's about 250. It's a difficult dance as the next one from Messick missed. So it's one ball, one strike with two outs for a manager. Players want to play every day, and Marsh is getting that opportunity. Messick, the lefty, fires. That one is fouled off at the plate. It was a slider down and away, and it's 1-2.
1: And it gets harder, you know, later in your career once you kind of have that stamp on you, like, well, he doesn't hit lefties well, or you just have platoon advantages. It gets hard to get out of that hole.
0: Here comes Messick's next one. Just missed on the inside corner as Marsh stays alive. Two balls, two strikes.
1: Messick hides the ball really well. He's got really aggressive motion. He steps back. He turns his body. And then he slings it in at like, you know, three-quarter angle.
0: He's not a big guy. And the lefty fires here, and he missed badly away. He's just 6 feet, 225. He's 25 years old. Selected in the second round out of Florida State, a former Seminole. The defense behind him with Caminero shifted. Bobby Witt Jr. close to up the middle. Marsh fouls another one back over his left shoulder and out of play. Messick's been really good. 8-5, 273, 112 innings, nearly a strikeout per at 110, and a whip of 107. Two outs, and here comes the next one. And that's called strike three, and Marsh is gone. Very good inning for Parker Messick. And with that, we are through two here in Philadelphia. At the end of two innings of play, the American League got a 3-0 lead. 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
6: All right, we're at that portion of the game. Since it's the third, we just start to get closers who pitch. And Riley O'Brien of the Cardinals, who's got 24 saves, is on for Dave Roberts in the National League. And he'll get Shea Langeliers to start. His first pitch misses way outside. Sinker, sweeper, slider guy. What a year for Riley O'Brien, the 31-year-old. Originally taken in an eighth round by the Rays in 2017. He fires from the third base side. This one is driven towards the right center field gap, going over, but nobody's going to get it. It drops in front of Andy Páez. Langeliers, a leadoff single. He's reached twice, the three-hole hitter with a walk and a single.
1: And I'll tell you, Riley O'Brien is really tough to find the barrel. He is heavy sink. He throws really hard, kind of a three-quarter angle as well. And he got in on Langeliers, but Langeliers stayed inside just well enough to get enough of the barrel that had the distance to find a safe space to land.
6: Junior Caminero, who hit that high chopper to Sanchez and was retired 1-3 in the first, now bats. O'Brien sends one in there and he missed. It was a sweeper, and it is 1-0. Great year for the Cardinals. Not a lot of people expected it, as Olimar Mole said about his team, and certainly about his home run derby winner. Oh boy, that one looked like it may have got Caminero up and in on that hand, and he is down, and this is the worst case scenario to see a star player get hit by a pitch in the All-Star game. It rode right in up on him, and he went down in a heap and appeared to grab one of his hands, if not his wrist. And Caminero is running right towards the dugout and into the locker room. So that would indicate he recognizes this is bad. Take a look at where it got him. Boy, it's that left hand on the bottom of the bat, Doug.
1: Yeah, it's kind of, he tried to kind of discard the bat, and his pinky was right out there still. It looked like the Gato's like fourth and fifth finger on the left hand, and just immediately, and you know, you're hoping it was as much fear as it was injury, because you're just hoping it comes back. And sort of Riley O'Brien feels horrendous because you're just trying to compete here. And he's got so much movement on his sinker, a little tough to

0: important, maybe the most important player on the Rays, Junior Caminero, on his left hand. Inside to Witt, he has to duck back out of the way. Not a good start for O'Brien after giving up the leadoff single in the third to Langoliers. He hits Caminero, and he's behind 2-1 to Witt. Next pitch, breaking ball, grounded to third base, fielded over there by Muncy, who throws to first, and the speed of Witt able to beat it out. Good play by Muncy, but we talked about the athleticism and speed of Bobby Witt Jr., so instead of a double play, it's just one out.
1: Well, he's so fast. This is pretty routine double play, and somebody, Muncy gets it, one hop, steps, throws, just couldn't get a lot on the throw.
2: The National League is challenging the safe call at first base.
1: It was very close, so worth the challenge. But Muncy circled the ball, got in the backhand, had a little grip issue, and then threw on the run, and it floated on him. It wasn't like a real stern throw across, trying to get rid of it, and Witt started to seem to outrun the ball. But man, they might have gotten him, but it was close.
0: So the replay review crew is staring at it. That ball was fielded probably 5 or 6 feet behind the third base bag, so he took a few steps over there to get it. You know, and the big screen here at Citizens Bank Park shows the replay. And it looks like it may be in Freeman's glove before Witt stepped on the bag. The call on the field was safe.
1: Ooh. I mean, it's close. I mean, it might have been a micro spike from him.
0: Such an old argument. Does the ball and the glove need to be squeezed around the ball? Does it have to hit the back of the glove?
1: Hit the glove. I mean, but is it enough to really be sure his foot wasn't there when that? I mean, it's tight.
0: It is for me.
1: Clear and convincing.
0: What about you?
1: I mean,
0: base runner guy.
1: My thing is, like, if the call on the field was out initially, then that would have been it. Easier overturn, but it's the clear and convincing standard to flip it that I think creates more of the gray. Because are you sure that one of the spikes wasn't on it? You know, I mean,
0: they're allowing O'Brien to continue to throw. The replay review room is having a similar challenge with the challenge.
1: Well, I think it's because they want to hear Hall & Oates' Private Eyes. They want to hear the whole song. Oh, wait a minute, that's just me. That's me, actually.
0: We'll just lay out and let the music wash over us.
1: Yeah, just they're taking me to the 80s here.
0: So share your history with the Hall & Oates.
1: Yeah, probably have plenty of time to tell stories. So. But, yeah, this is so close. I mean, Freeman stretching. I don't think it's enough to overturn it. That's the problem.
2: After review, the call on the field stands. Runner is safe. The National League has lost their challenge.
1: There you go.
0: Hall & Oates and Doug Glanville. Hard combo to beat. So it is going to be Vargas at second, Witt Jr. at first. O'Brien, instead of having two outs, still will pitch with one out. They lose their challenge. And here is Bellinger, who's in line early for an MVP. He's got two RBIs, and he's got more chances. He sends this one to left field. It is shallow. Will it stay in the field of play? It will. It is caught out there by Soto, about 10 feet off the foul line, and a one pitch out for Bellinger. That's a big one for O'Brien.
1: Bellinger got a nice pitch to hit. It was that two-seamer going, and it started at sort of the middle end and ended up right over the heart of the plate, and Bellinger just took a big swing and just a bit late and ended up getting underneath it.
0: So Ben Rice will step to the plate. He is the Massachusetts born and bred kid who grew up a Yankee fan and now wears the Yankee uniform. That first pitch is a sweeper to the left-handed hitting Rice that comes too far inside. Legend goes that he was on a field trip with his school, went to Fenway Park, broke away from the group, and said to himself, I'm going to write on the pesky foul pole, Yankees rule, which he did. He looks at a strike inside.
1: Is it still there?
0: I do believe he went back to look. That's a long time ago, and there's a lot of graffiti that gets written, so I think they washed it

0: as he takes a pitch on the corner.
1: I'm surprised they didn't burn the pole down after that and get a new one. Red Sox would be very upset.
0: The innocence of a youthful Ben Rice. Big hockey player as well. Next pitch to him. He swings wildly, and he's gone. Riley O'Brien gets out of it. The damage was to Junior Caminero. He got hit by a pitch. We hope that he's going to be okay. We'll try to get an update, but he made a beeline for the locker room afterwards. That will do it in this half of the inning. It stays 3-0 in favor of the American League, and they will come to the field. The National League comes up when we come back. 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
0: 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The veteran Michael Walker. Good ERA, 119 in the third innings pitched, but a 5-7 record for a floundering Royals team that had all sorts of hope coming into this season. It has backfired as Andy Páez, the eighth hitter for the National League, fouls the first pitch off. He's got his buddy Bobby Witt Jr. out there at shortstop, and the next one misses down and away from Walker.
1: And Waka also features six pitches, four-seamer, changeup, cutter, sinker, curveball, slider.
0: Next pitch, that one lands in there for a strike, according to Alan Porter, the home plate umpire.
1: A lot of movement.
0: One and two.
1: A lot of shapes, a lot of change of speeds.
0: Here it comes. Now he bounced one up there. Walker tall at the belt. He is ready on a 2-2. Missed down, three balls and two strikes to Páez. What a year he's had. On a star-studded Dodger lineup, Páez has been as consistent as any of them with a 270 average, 17 homers, 66 runs batted in, and he can flat out go get it in the outfield. 3-2, swing and a miss. Nasty changeup at 82. Páez strikes out.
1: Páez is, really upset about how he didn't play well offensively enough to stay in the lineup in the end of the postseason last year. So he became more of a spectator from the offensive side and came back very motivated. Dave Roberts said no, he didn't like that at all, and ended up being an all-star.
0: First pitch to Drake Baldwin, called strike on the outside corner.
1: 76 mile an hour curveball.
0: Next one up, and that ball is down the third base side. Going to be foul into the seats and then dropped by a fan in Philadelphia. When you do that, you're going to get booed.
1: Yeah, that's what's going to happen.
0: Walker working quickly, fires the next one, and called strike three on the corner. Baldwin is gone. Michael Walker working quickly has got Páez and Drake Baldwin.
1: Walker is absolutely painting right now, hitting every corner, edge, and the glove, most importantly, just right on time.
0: Here comes Schwarber as the National League looks to break through. They're trailing 3-0. We have two outs. We're at the bottom of the third. And Walker, and that one is fouled down the third base side, and again, it is into the seats. Nick Schwarber is wearing an earpiece for the television crew, and it popped out of his ear. The hazards of wearing equipment when you're playing a baseball game. He's trying to tuck it back in. Somebody's probably talking in his ear while he's there, and they pick up the broken pieces. Takes the changeup down and away.
1: No, he doesn't know how to wrap it over the ear. You know, we're going to have to give him some TV setup 101 here.
0: Next one from Walker, swing and a miss. Schwarber a little off balance there with a cutter. The earpiece falls back out. It is connected to the back of his jersey, so it's not like he's bending down to pick it up. He's got to put it back in his ear. Here's the next one. No, he takes. Hitting is hard enough.
1: Yeah, it's challenging.
0: From a network that made a living putting earpieces into players' ears. Not when they were at the plate, definitely more in the field. Walker at the belt, and the tall righty fires in and out of the glove of Langoliers on a swing and a foul ball.
1: Walker's throwing, topping out about 95, working the top of the zone very well. And then once in a while, we get that change up down, trying to change eye levels, north, south, work up, down.
0: Shift on against the left-handed hitting Schwarber. Walker's next one, he checks his swing, and that's a foul ball. Into the dugout on the third base side. Walker has been around a long time, kind of followed in the footsteps of the Carpenters and Wainwrights in St. Louis. One hopper snared over there by Clement at second base. Schwarber hit it hard, but he and his earpiece have been retired, and they do not score any runs. So we are through three innings here in the 2026 MLB All-Star Game. It stays 3-0 in favor of the American League. As you are listening to the 2026 MLB All-Star Game on ESPN Radio and the ESPN app.
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0: Back with my buddy Doug Glanville, Carl Ravitch. Buster only Tim Kirkshin down in the dugouts getting interviews. And the Philadelphia Phillies' Jesus Luzardo is now on the mound for the National League. It was a quick first inning. Yordan Alvarez with a single. Langeliers walked. There was a Bobby Witt Jr. walk. And then it was Bellinger and Rice back-to-back singles to give the American League the 3-0 advantage. They have held through the first three innings. Luzardo, the left-handed pitcher for the Phillies on a staff that has got Zach Wheeler and Aaron Nola, and he has done really well for himself now to be an all-star, and he'll get a loud ovation on the mound here in Philadelphia.
1: He's got phenomenal stuff and a lot of spin, really good spin, sweeper, four-seamer, changeup, sinker, but you can't get too comfortable on that four-seamer because he will go 98 on you.
0: 28 years young, 6 feet, 218 pounds, left-hander. And he will get Riley Green, Ernie Clement. And then back to the top, we'll see if Trout comes out to bat for the second time. So it's left on left, something we've seen a ton of in this game. Green struck out his first time up. And he looks at a fastball on the outside corner at 98 miles an hour.
1: It has a little bit of kind of sink to it. I mean, frisbee-ish.
0: He's ready, and the next one is down. One ball, one strike. Next pitch, swing and a miss. Just terrific movement on that sweeper of his, which he throws more than any other pitch, 37% of the time. And he came on strong. His last decisions, all five victories, and Green gone on a sweeper again. Another strikeout for the American League.
1: And really well located as Luzardo starts it in the zone, and by the time Green commits to it, it really danced out of there. That sweeper is a tough pitch. 131 batting average opponents have.
0: Luzardo wearing glasses out there on the mound. Gets Ernie Clement to swing in another first pitch. He grounds it to third, and Muncy will throw him out. Ernie Clement has stepped into the batter's box and on two pitches has been retired. I'm guessing he's been at the plate less than 30 seconds.
1: Well, one was accidental. That was intentional. And they both ended up on the ground, slow rollers. And
0: don't you want to make this experience last a little bit longer?
1: He's jumping first pitch.
0: Ernie, baseball down, two down. Here's Trout. And he swings and hits a one-hopper to Muncy. Luzardo threw less than three pitches and he got out of the inning somehow. I mean, it was remarkable. Any other night, he's coming back out, but it's an all-star game. He was terrific. Middle of the fourth inning, Luzardo does his job in front of the home crowd. It stays 3-0 in favor of the American League. 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
0: Hey, Doug, they're back. Mike Golic, Mike Golic Jr., rejoining us on ESPN Radio. Excited about that. Pug lovers, you love Hall & Oates. 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And a new pitcher in the game and a new catcher. Joe Ryan is on the mound. He of the Minnesota Twins, Dylan Dingler of the Tigers behind the plate. 6-5, 285 for Joe Ryan. California cool kid all over the place. So 39th round high school draft pick. He's now the anchor of the Minnesota Twins. He'll get Juan Soto in the first pitch. Misses away a four-seam fastball.
1: He has a sidearm-ish or three-quarter delivery, four-seamer, sweeper, splitter, knuckle curve, sinker, slider.
0: Next pitch misses down. Two balls and no strikes.
1: He's tough. He comes at you with anything in any count.
0: He's got a mop of a hairdo falling outside the back of his Twins hat. He fires, and Soto fouls that straight back. Originally a seventh-round pick from Tampa Bay in 18 out of Cal State Stanislaus. High strikeout rates, and he was representing Team USA at the Olympics. Shot back up the middle. It got by Ryan and the dive of Bobby Witt Jr. And Juan Soto a hard single up the middle, and that gets it started for the National League here in the fourth.
1: And Ryan got a lot of the plate, tried to throw the four-seamer, but with his arm slot, it really runs a lot away from left-handers. And that one ran into a very good hitting spot for Soto down and away. And he took his signature aggressive flat swing through the zone and got the base hit.
0: All right, the National League down 3-0. Here's Freddie Freeman. Ryan's first pitch to him, off-speed knuckle curve is in there. So while he was representing Team USA at the Tokyo Olympics, he was eating breakfast at the Olympic Village with Joe Ryan. He then found out he'd been traded to Minnesota for Nelson Cruz. Swing and a miss from Freeman late. He go from that knuckle curve to a 96-mile-an-hour fastball.
1: Is this like a surprise delivery?
0: Yeah.
1: Was it like in the food?
0: Raisin bran and maybe a text flying in from a buddy. Freeman fouls it off on the third base side.
1: Did they do it like a gender reveal kind of thing?
0: What team is it?
1: Yeah, figure it out. What team?
0: Colors of the team. Minnesota, we got some red and blue. I'm already playing for the U.S. Olympic team. Like, what's going on?
1: Yeah, you figure it out.
0: Yeah. 0-2 on the way to Freeman, and we've seen this act before as that ball is down. He walked in the first. Sanchez had gotten ahead of him. I should say, Cease had gotten ahead of him, and he ended up walking. So we'll see if he can battle back from 0-2. He's got a runner out there at first in Soto. Ryan at the belt fires, and that one is swung on and missed. Another knuckle curve for Ryan and a rare strikeout of Freddie Freeman.
1: Yeah, that was a good pitch with Ryan because he has that runner that runs away from lefties, but then he can complement that with a knuckle curve going the opposite direction. And it's not a slow rolling kind of knuckle curve. It spikes at the end, and he got Freeman to chase and swing over it.
0: So Ryan now ready to C.J. Abrams swing and a miss. That fastball jumped up on him at 96 miles an hour. He's not an imposing guy. He's like 6'1", 200 pounds, 30 years old, but often mentioned in trade deadline discussions. So the Twins going to trade Joe Ryan. Next pitch to Abrams, misses away.
1: And they don't seem to want to, because if you're going to be able to win, you'd like to have Joe Ryan on your squad.
0: We're going to get an update on the injury to Junior Caminero as soon as the Abrams plate appearance is over. Ryan on a 1-1, swung on and fouled into the mitt of Dingler, 1-2.
1: The splitter up and away. Even up in the zone, it's just, you know, hard to find the barrel. It's got a lot of tumble to it.
0: His bread and butter is the four-seamer. He throws that about 45% of the time, and then he splits the next four pitches. And he got him to swing and miss. And with that, we'll go down to Buster for an update on Junior Caminero.
15: Yeah, Carl, this is good news for the Tampa Bay Rays. The initial x-rays are negative, that he does not have a break. Of course, you would assume that if necessary, he'll undergo more testing. But I'm sure that word is already filtered to the Tampa Bay Ray organization. Cody Bellinger looked at me after he got hit and said, man, it just stinks when that happens.
0: That's the worst. That is good news. Let's hope it continues to be good news and there's nothing else wrong with it. You know, I imagine the Rays were all over the information when Caminero sprinted to the dugout, then the locker room after getting hit by a pitch from Riley O'Brien. That is good news. Max Muncy is up. He takes one on the inside corner.
1: I mean, the Rays might have had their own drone, you know, to come in and check it out, investigate. Why not?
0: It would be very Rays-like to do that, sort of on the cutting edge of all of that stuff.
1: Yeah.
0: But, man, that is such a terrible thing to see, and it's a good news. Muncy swinging a miss there. That Ryan heater is working well. 95 miles an hour.
1: Yeah, it looks like they're having a little trouble picking up the ball. I mean, there's some deception with Ryan, and he elevates that four-seamer from a tricky slot, and then he has that complimentary splitter and knuckle curve.
0: Here we go again. Swung on, popped straight up to center field, short center. Bobby Witt has drifted all the way back out there. He's there, and he'll make the play. Before we take a break, here's Buster.
15: Yeah, Carl, he's day-to-day. Junior Caminero, after getting those negative x-rays, I'm told he's in good spirit, feeling good. Back to you.
0: That is really good news. Buster, thanks for the update. Max Muncy flies out to Bobby Witt Jr., and that will do it here in this inning. So the American League maintains their 3-0 lead. National League coming to the plate in the bottom of the fourth. This is the 2026 MLB All-Star Game on ESPN Radio and the ESPN app.
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2: Jim Basco in our Baseball Tonight studio. Mike Trout in his pretty much backyard, 40 miles from his hometown, playing in his first All-Star game since 2019. 12th overall, most of any player in this midsummer classic. He joined our Buster Olney.
15: You're close to home. What was this experience like for you?
3: It's been great. You know, you cherish moments like this. It goes by so fast, so it's, you know, you got to slow everything down and just enjoy it, you know. Like you said in the beginning, with my kids and my family. This is year 15 for me, so it's going by so quick. So I'm just trying to enjoy the moment with the fans, my family, and it's been great.
15: So over these 2 days, how many people have brought up the idea of coming to play at Trout National?
3: A lot, and then we got a lot coming tomorrow. So,
15: who's coming?
3: A lot of guys, a lot of retired MLB guys. So. You know, it's pretty cool to be able to, you know, bring something to the table for them. And obviously, it's one of my, you know, my babies back home. So for them to come out and enjoy it and just get some time off, means a lot.
15: Mike, congratulations.
3: Thank you.
2: How about that? Trout National, his own golf course. That's, you've made it when you have your own golf course there. You know, Trout, third player in American League history to earn at least 11 All-Star selections with one team, joining Cal Ripken Jr., who did it 17 times with the O's, and George Brett, also 11 times with the Kansas City Royals. He's a two-time All-Star Game MVP in 14 and 15, one of five players to win it multiple times. Then there's Justin Verlander, 21st season, announcing earlier that this will be his final season in Major League Baseball. He was the Legends pick for this All-Star Game. That means 10 All-Star Game for the right-hander, 266 career wins. He also joined our Buster Olney.
15: So, Justin, when we talked with John Schneider before, he said that after he spoke to the team, he wanted to turn the floor over to you. What'd you say?
4: I mean, honestly, really special of him to do that, and I felt so honored. But just talking about the people that this game brings together and how I remember creating friendships from All-Star games with guys that I would have never known otherwise, and it's a small community, this baseball community, and it gets even smaller when you talk about All-Stars. So, just to embrace the people, meet new guys, don't take it for granted, and, I remember my first one meeting Derek Jeter, and here I am still talking to him. He's working for, on the field, and I get to go say hi to him, and it's all because of that All-Star game that I even know him. So just things like that.
15: How cool is it for you to be here this year?
4: I mean, it's really special, honestly. I think it's I wasn't sure how I feel about it, but seeing the reaction of my teammates and the coaching staff and the fans, it means the world to me. Obviously, I've given my life to this game, and so to see the reaction and this pick and show the appreciation, it means the world to me.
15: Justin, thanks.
4: Yeah, thanks, Buster.
2: He's been limited to just one start this year, kind of finishing where it all began with the Detroit Tigers. He's dealt with hip and hamstring injuries, but 266 career wins. Once upon a time, a pitcher went for 300 career wins. That would guarantee Hall of Fame credentials. You have to wonder if a pitcher nowadays, the way the game is played, will ever even reach that number, the one that Verlander is currently at, 266. Then there's the New York Yankees. Aaron Judge out, Giancarlo Stanton out, Max Fried out, but they're riding a four-game win streak into this All-Star break, three games back of Tampa Bay for the AL East lead and American League lead. This Cody Bellinger, who has the first knock for runs in this game, on the state of the Yankees heading into the break.
5: How would you describe the American League this year?
6: Yeah, I feel like it's pretty open for the taking. It feels as if a lot of people have a chance. You know, I think the first half was, for most teams, there's a lot of ups, a lot of downs, as the normal baseball season is, and, you know, we're a little over halfway, so enjoy this little event and get back to, for at least ourselves, you know, winning the division and bringing it home.
5: How do you feel? Where you guys are now?
6: I feel good. I like where we're at, getting healthy. You know, we have so much talent on the roster, and it's just a matter of just bringing it out every night and being consistent with it.
0: Next pitch, right back up the middle. That's going to go through. Alvarez will score. Langoliers will come home. The throw is too late. It's 2-0 as Cody Bellinger delivers. Two RBIs and a single here in the first to give the American League a 2-0 lead.
2: That broke the seal on the scoring in this one in the opening frame. Rice would follow. The last time the Yankees had multiple players driving runs in a single All-Star game, way back in 1962. They have the runs knocked in this game. 3-0 on to the fifth at Citizens Bank Park with Doug Glanville and Carl Ravitch.
0: All right, we appreciate that, Jim. Thank you very much. During the break here, we had a tribute to Sandlot, Dougie. It was fascinating. We had video up on the big screen with clips from Babe Ruth all the way through the present day cut in, and there was music and fireworks and kids on bikes who had their gloves as if they were going to the ballpark to go play a pickup game, and they rolled them out of right field on their bikes. They all took a position on the field. Players joined them, and it was a big fireworks show. Yeah, for the kids that were there, they'll never forget that.
1: No, I mean, to have a catch with Freddie Freeman, you know. Like.
0: Literally during that, there was a catch with Freddie Freeman, yes. Yeah. Baseball connecting its future with its present, as those kids seem to all be able to ride bikes and, you know, be from the age, I don't know, what do you think, 6 to 15? We will now continue. We got Matt Olson at first base. We'll get you the rest of the substitutes. Broken bat flies down the third base side. The ball goes first as Yandy Diaz, the designated hitter, fouls the first pitch off. Olson, Sal Stewart in the game at third. Corbin Carroll is in left, and William Contreras is behind the plate. Up to date, Dougie?
1: No, I'm not, but I'm going to try.
0: Would you like me to repeat it?
1: I think I'll let it seep in. You know, I got Corbin Carroll out there.
0: Yep. Soto out of the game. Carroll in.
1: Contreras.
0: Good. And the next pitch to Diaz, who got a new piece of wood, is in there for a strike.
1: Foster Griffin in.
0: On the mound.
1: Cutter, four-seamer, sweeper, curveball, splitter, sinker, changeup.
0: He gets him to chase one of those changeups you just mentioned, and the big lefty strikes out Yandy Diaz. Entered the game, shattered a bat, and then he is gone. A quick appearance for Yandy Diaz, who batted in the place of Yordan Alvarez.
1: And Diaz is having an amazing year. I mean, he's so good at going the opposite field with power, and, you know, he's just always flirting with that batting title.
0: Here is Dylan Dingler. First pitch, inside corner, called strike with a cutter from the Nationals. Big lefty Griffin. Dingler, 60 RBI to lead all catchers. He bats for Langoliers. Swings and fouls one, a squibber at the plate. It's 0-2.
1: Yeah, the cutter combination with that changeup has just been so effective for Griffin. Both pitches they hit well under 200 against when they actually, you know, managed to end the bat off that pitch, but you know, it just keeps that hitter very off-balanced.
0: The former first-round pick buries one down. It misses. Foster Griffin, 30 years old. First round of the Royals back in 2014. Out of Florida, here's the next one. That one bounces up there, and it's deflected away by William Contreras. Have an opportunity for Wilson Contreras to bat while William Contreras is behind the plate. Dengler swings and misses. Really good changeup. A good start for Griffin there on the mound. He got Diaz and now Dingler.
1: Yeah, that changeup is tough. I mean, he's kind of got a lot of extension. And he holds it in almost a two-seamish grip, and the ball just floats away from the hitter, and that was in the zone, but Dingler swung way over it.
0: Miguel Vargas will now swing, and he takes one. 1-0. Pitch up and away. Encouraging news, he plays for the injured Junior Caminero. The Tampa Bay Rays star took a pitch off of his pinky. This one lined to the gap in left center, and it is a running catch out there in center by Andy Páez. It was tailing away from him towards right, and he made a running catch in the gap. Really good play by Andy Páez. With that, another quick inning, middle of the fifth. The American League still leads it 3-0, and you're listening to the 2026 MLB All-Star Game on ESPN Radio and the ESPN app.
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0: With Doug Glanville, Carl Ravitch, 3-0. All the runs for the American League come in the first inning, and since then, nothing across. The National League has been stymied tonight, just one hit. And it gets harder and harder, Doug, to get some hits, especially with the bullpen arms that are available tonight.
1: Well, you start to move from those starters to those established relievers that work short innings, and you start to run into multiple closers. So it's going to get dark early if they don't make the adjustments.
0: Is that sort of an off play of it's going to get late early? It's going to get dark early? Isn't there a whole thing about daylight savings time being sort of run through the Senate?
1: Yeah, like changing it? Yeah, I don't know.
0: Eliminate, just having daylight savings time permanently.
1: Yeah, it's been in the works, I think.
0: The House has voted on it. Now it's up to the Senate as Nick Martinez's first pitch to Ozzie Albies misses. The defensive changes just really on the left side. Kevin McGonigal got a nice round of applause. He grew up about a half hour from Philadelphia. He's at short. Randy Arozarena in left. Albies swings wildly at a changeup from Martinez. And it is one ball, one strike.
1: Nick Martinez just continues to be such a great story of perseverance. He's a starter. He's a reliever. He's traded. He's moved. He's cut. He's just been through everything.
0: Albies on the ground. It's Contreras. Wilson, who fields and will step on first. Albies is retired. He's hit two ground balls, and he has been retired on both.
1: Man, Wilson flips it to himself as he, and I was like, I don't know, I call it like a 3-3.
0: Yeah.
1: You know, I don't know, he flipped it to himself. But.
0: One more time for Brandon Marsh, who struck out his first time up. Martinez on the mound, who stands with a wide stance, then he pulls his front leg back, sort of rocks into his pitch, and the first one is fouled off into the mitt. It's 0-1. That one is high to Brandon Marsh.
1: Martinez, Texas, San Diego, Cincinnati, Tampa, and an all-star.
0: That one is in there for a strike. In an effort to inform the Philly fans, up on the giant scoreboard and left underneath Brandon Marsh's name, they list three sort of bullet points. First, All-Star Game appearance. The second bullet point, fascinating, as that one is bounced up there. It says, wets his hair up to 15 times per day.
1: That's, you know, it's not a hygiene report. That's fine, you know.
0: Same guy who ran off of a Sunday night baseball game with the microphone on, asked if you were to have a record album, what would the name be? And he dropped Stay Loose and Sexy. Which they then made into T-shirts, and all the Phillies had them, and they started selling them. Stay Loose and Sexy.
1: And wet your hair 15
0: times.
1: Wet
0: your hair 15 times a day.
1: That's the diss track version of it.
0: The back, the B-side. Fouls one straight back. Was the B-side ever any better than the A-side on the records used to flip over?
1: Sarah Smile, all it is. Yeah. Definitely.
0: Didn't know we were going back to Hall & Oates. Mars chases another one up. He didn't stay loose or look very sexy there. He's gone twice on strikeouts.
1: Marsh, I mean, these two facing each other, it's a great story because just how Marsh has played himself into this all-star, and Nick Martinez, who, you know, has pitched abroad. I mean, he's just done everything, constantly training, working his mechanics, and he just had just a breakout season.
0: Now Páez, who made a nice running catch in the gap in right center to end the last half. He will bat with two down. The 1-0 up the middle and fielded at second by Clement. Oh, what a play, Ernie Clement. He ranged to his right, gave a Jeter jump, and he got it to Wilson Contreras.
1: What a play, backhand jump, floated it in, and plenty of time on a pretty good runner in Páez.
0: 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Ernie Clement, terrific. We will stay 3-0. That is our score, and you're listening to the 2026 MLB All-Star Game on ESPN Radio and the ESPN app.
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2: Just over 2 weeks away from the Major League Baseball trade deadline. The Detroit Tigers are 8 games under 500, but just 6.5 off the top spot in the AL Central. Dylan Dingler, their all-star catcher, first-time all-star nominee, 19 home runs at the break on the subject of possibly trading the ace, Tarek Skubal.
29: I guess you can't say you can't change it because if we play well, we obviously can maybe retain it, but it's one of those things you can't worry about. You're going to try to put the best brand of baseball out there, the best, try to play the best, put ourselves in the best position to maybe push for the postseason, and whatever happens, happens.
2: Again, they're 6.5 off the top spot for the division. Meantime, 2014, the last time we had a 3-run first inning in the All-Star game. Thus far, that's all the scoring. 3-0 American League on to the 6th at Citizens Bank Park with Doug Glanville and Carl Ravage.
0: Mike Trout figured in that one, winning the MVP in 2014. He did not figure in this one, although they did score the American League 3 runs in the first. Trout struck out, and then they started putting runs on the board. Dougie Raisiel Iglesias is in, and we'll continue with the changes. Luis Arraez has moved in to play second base. Renato Lopez is now taken over at shortstop. In the outfield, it is PCA in center field. James Wood is in right field, and William Contreras is behind the plate. This should be the inning that we see William Contreras and his brother Wilson Contreras having some conversation, as Wilson Contreras is due up third in the inning. Hits and runs going to be hard to come by with the bullpen arms, and another one now. Raisiel Iglesias, 19 for 20, saves for the Atlanta Braves. First man he'll get is the product of suburban Philadelphia, if you will, and that is Kevin McGonigal, who has made such an impact on the Tigers. Iglesias' first pitch is down to McGonigal.
1: You've got to contend with Iglesias with his changeup. I mean, such a good pitch and throws in any count.
0: In there for a strike on the next one.
1: Really sharp command, strategic in how he works out of the zone when he needs to.
0: On the ground to second base, and McGonigal is going to be retired as he is thrown out there by Luis Arraez. Talk a little bit about PCA and what he's done with the Chicago Cubs this year, now inserted into center field. Is he going to be the face of baseball moving forward? In a crowded face of baseball conversation with the Otanis and Judges of the world? But he could be a guy, couldn't he?
1: Oh, absolutely, if he isn't already in some level. I mean, he just You know, when you put him side by side with Ohtani's offensive numbers, you're like, oh, wow, they're pretty similar.
0: Yeah. Bellinger swings, golfs one to left. It's got some carry on it. Back there, just on the track and able to make the play is Corbin Carroll. Not an easy one, but he was able to range to his left and run it down and take one away from Bellinger.
1: Yeah, Pete Crow Armstrong, one of those players that impacts the game in all the facets, you know, and we're talking high impact, his legs, his ability to steal a base, first to third base running, phenomenal defender, and now he's, you know, 30-30 guy.
0: All right, so it is Wilson Contreras. His brother just caught the baseball, and it was a swing and a miss. The Contreras couple, you mentioned that at the top of the show, how significant?
1: Yeah, the magic moment between brothers.
0: Iglesias buzzes the tower of Wilson.
1: It must be tough on William, you know, calling the pitches. You know, it's like, okay, what's his weakness? I'm going to throw this slider right here down and away, trying to get him out.
0: Swing and a miss, and that was the changeup that he called. And Wilson Contreras behind 1-2.
1: You think about all the times you know, growing up, you competed against each other, with each other, all the stories.
0: Here it comes. He went sort of sidearm as he dropped down and missed away. Oh, yeah. There are a lot of stories. There's been a lot of emotion shown by certainly Wilson Contreras, given the terrible earthquakes in Venezuela and the loss of life, property. Next pitch, beaten into the ground, and there's no one on the right side to field it. Contreras takes a big turn and then about faces to first, but Wilson Contreras delivers a two-out single on a two-hopper through the vacated right side.
1: I mean, you know, that's what makes him a good hitter. I mean, this is a pitch that he had to reach for. He kept his base pretty well and found the barrel and didn't have to hit it hard, but there, you know, nobody was there. So, you know, he didn't get into pull mode. He just took his base hit and kept it going.
0: Now Rosarena looks at strike one on the inside corner. Changeup at 88 for Maisel Iglesias. Iglesias out of Cuba has become one of the great closers in baseball. And as he fires the 0-1, he misses down, one ball, one strike. Posted big numbers, remember, when he was with the Angels. And they got a four-year deal for $58 million to stay there. But at the deadline in 22, he got moved to the Braves. If they get Suarez back, Atlanta is formidable in that bullpen. Late swing fouled off over the dugout on the first base side.
1: Iglesias has had some really phenomenal years. 2024, 1.95 ERA, 34 saves.
0: 1 year, $16 million contract for the 26th season. This one is off the end of the bat. Ground ball is short. That will do it. Contreras is out at second, and before he goes back to the dugout, he and Luis Arraez embrace, and they will now separate and go back. It was a good moment. It wasn't a bad moment. We are in the middle of the sixth inning. The American League still maintains their 3-0 cushion as Chapman starts to make his way, Aroldis, to the bullpen. This is the 2026 MLB All-Star Game on ESPN Radio and the ESPN app.
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0: 2026 Major League Baseball All-Star Game here on ESPN Radio. Doug Glanville, Carl Ravitch, Buster Olney, Tim Kurkjian. Cade Smith confirmed on the mound. Travis Bazzana has gone into play second base. And the first pitch is fouled straight back by William Contreras. You have Bazzana at second base and a former Savannah Banana in right field in Tristan Peters. Bazzana Banana now at second and right. And Smith spins one up there that Contreras swings at and fouls back.
1: Smith has had a fantastic season. Big strikeout number 63 in 44 and a third innings. Four-seamer, splitter, sweeper.
0: Well, here it comes, the next one. A fastball lifted to, well, it's the Bazzana Banana thing. And it's going to be the right fielder, Tristan Peters, who makes the play with the second baseman. Bazzana looking at him. Bryce Harper, Philadelphia Philly legend, steps to the plate, shakes the hand of the home plate umpire. Porter, a Philly native, knows the impact that Harper's had on the community and will clean the home plate to allow Harper to get a round of applause. Harper will bat in the first position spot for Kyle Schwarber, who went 0 for 2 tonight. And Smith ready. Harper takes one away, 1-0. The 9-time All-Star. Good year. Rob Manfred got him into the game as a legend selection, and he chased 98 and he missed it. Smith fired one by him.
1: Yeah, he played well and, you know, he's transitioned to first base. Much more improved.
0: Smith ready, fires, and that one is down and away. He's become a really, really good defensive player at first base. Schwarber's got his phone out. He's recording the Harper plate appearance. Smith ready, 2-1. Harper takes inside. Good pitch. 99. And it is 2-2, and after
2: batter challenging the strike call.
0: Hey, and Alan Porter smiling as Harper says, I got to challenge that.
1: And I think Harper's dead wrong.
0: And he is way wrong.
2: Both confirmed, the National League has one remaining.
1: Oh, my gosh.
0: Yeah, that the whole ball is inside the box.
1: Yeah, like, I think it'd fit four baseballs in there.
0: 2-2, swing and a miss for Bryce Harper. That was anticlimactic. A splitter got him. There's a lot of muttering going on from hitters with the pitchers that they are seeing tonight. All of them able to strike these guys out. And Harper retired. Just a tumbling splitter that looked like a knuckler.
1: Yeah, I mean, I think it's just because you know these are elite pitchers and they have a certain pitch that's probably an elite wipeout pitch and you haven't seen it before or you've seen it very little.
0: Right. Corbin Carroll, strike one to him. He bats for the first time.
1: So they're just like, oh. Like, I'm in trouble.
0: We're in the top of the sixth. It's 3-0 American League. Fouled straight back. The National League has been held in check. They've got one hit in the game. Dylan Cease started things off, and then it was a parade of pitchers, Messick and Waka and Ryan and Nick Martinez. The 0-2 to Carroll. That's outside. He doesn't offer.
1: It kind of makes me think when, remember when Hideo Nomo broke on the scene and, you know, he had this splitter that nobody understood and his motion. So if you have ever seen him before, the first time you see it, you're just kind of done.
0: Two outs, 1-2, swing and a miss. That was very nifty and efficient work from Cade Smith. He came in all business, got Contreras to fly out, Harper and Carroll to strike out. And that will do it. We are through six innings. It's the American League 3, the National League nothing. 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
1: This is Major League Baseball on ESPN Radio with Buster Olney. I'm joined by Ernie Clement of the Toronto Blue Jays. What a play to end that half inning. Take us through it.
2: You know, I had to get Páez back for what he did to us in the World Series. What a play that he made, and I had to get him back at some point. What a player, but yeah, I had to get him back.
1: I was assuming that's who you were pointing at as you're running off the field.
2: Yeah, I know. I'm just having fun with it. I mean, just a great player. Happy for him, and then the year he's having so far. Just it seems like an awesome guy.
1: Ernie, thanks. Back to the booth, Doug and Carl.
3: So, Ernie Clement looks like Aaron Boone. You know, and if you listen to that interview, he sounds a little bit like Aaron Boone. He's becoming Aaron Boone.
4: He's expanded Boone's presence into Canada.
3: To his voice. Yeah. Ernie Clement got more votes than anybody else.
4: Yeah. And he's a great player. I mean, he's so balanced, right? Everything. Contact. He plays great defense. He hits the ball all field. He hits righties. He hits lefties. Scrappy. He's just a fantastic player.
3: You can hear the drumbeat. The militia just walked off the field with a continuing tribute to the history of America and certainly Philadelphia.
4: I don't think Ben Franklin had Earth, Wind, and Fire, but you know.
3: But I guarantee this, he had Hall & Oates, didn't he?
4: They're from Philly, by the way.
3: Of course they are. You've heard about the 6 degrees of Kevin Bacon. Doug's 6 degrees are all about Daryl Hall and John Oates.
4: Good way to live, man.
3: The Dodgers, Robleski is on the mound. Maybe multiple innings here. First pitch swinging and a strike to Travis Pizzano. That was a heck of a play by Clement. Certainly won't make up for the terrific play by Páez during the World Series in Game 7, which was a series-saving play. But it shows how the players carry these things for years, for the rest of their life, especially in a World Series. That one is in there for a called strike to Pizzano.
4: And you just, it's required to have a really good memory in this game, whether it's recognizing patterns and just making adjustments, growing, figuring out like your own challenges.
3: Yep, and Robleski, he got him to swing at that. He tried to check it, but Pizzano didn't, and he is gone. Another strikeout here with a 9-hole hitter, which gets us back to the top, and it's Seydon Rafaela for the first time.
4: And Robleski has been really good. A lot of pitches, really seven, but primarily four-seamer 50% of the time. And he wiped him out with that slider, which he throws about 30% of the time.
3: Yeah, Robleski now deals. The right-hand swinging Rafaela swung and missed at a rising fastball. It's 0-1. Seydon's taking advantage of Fenway Park. He's got 22 doubles on the season. A terrific, rangy center fielder. And he looks at a breaking ball, a slider that gets the outside corner. Seydon Rafaela behind 0-2 with one out in the seventh.
4: And he's been really consistent. They're taking steps in his game. Each month he's been steady, steady, steady.
3: Swing and a miss. Robleski, a fastball at 97 up and away. And that sends Rafaela back to the dugout.
4: That was just pure heat.
3: Yep.
4: Elevated. Just kept going away and up. Seydon, a little bit late.
3: The AL has struck out 8 times tonight. And the first pitch lands in there for a strike to Yandy Diaz. Justin Robleski celebrating birthday 26 today. What a way to do it. At an all-star game as his next one rides high and away. What do the Dodgers do at the deadline, if anything? Swing and a miss on that one from Diaz.
4: Kind of whatever they want to do. I mean, have the resources, the talent, and then who knows who they're going to get back just by good health, whether Snell or somebody.
3: Robleski sees one fouled out of play.
4: And, you know, you always hear about teams say, like, you know, we've had all these injuries. You know, the Mets, the Cubs, understandable how that derails you. But then you realize the Dodgers have had, like, huge injuries between Snell and Glasnow and Will Smith.
3: Yeah, Robleski does it, man. For a kid that was demoted in 25 after a disastrous appearance against the Nats, to be an all-star in 26 talks about his perseverance. And what an inning as he struck out three. And with that, the National League will come to the plate, and they need some runs. We are in the middle of the seventh. They are down 3-0 to the AL, and this is the 2026 MLB All-Star Game on ESPN Radio and the ESPN app.
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12: Jim Baskin, our Baseball Tonight studios. Yes, this is the fourth All-Star Game appearance for the Phillies. Kyle Schwarber, he was MVP in this game just a season ago, joined our Tim Kirkshin.
1: Kyle, you just recorded Bryce Harper's at bat. What was that all about?
13: Just in case we had a really cool thing happen, have a good angle of it. But, this is really special for us, right, that we get to do this here in Philadelphia in front of our fans. They have such appreciation for us, and for us to represent them all the time, and have them show out like they've been showing out. This is what it's all about, and we appreciate them, and we're looking forward to the second half.
1: How did Philadelphia do in All-Star Week here?
13: They killed it, I think. I mean, I felt like it was like the, it was movie-esque in terms of, they obviously wanted their hometown team players to do well, and they were rooting against the other guys, and that's how, I feel like the home run derby, you take, for example, where every time me or Harp up or and they're on their feet rocking, and you go up against someone else and they're willing against them any way possible, right? Like, it's not out of disrespect, it's just out of the fandom of their players. And I feel like it was awesome. It made for an unbelievable environment, right? I feel like if I was on the opposite side of that, like, I would have appreciation for that. You know, that, and I know guys had appreciation for it at the end of the day, you know, and I know Walk said something about that too, where he's like, you know, I got respect for it. They're cheering for their players.
12: As Schwarber's National League team has some work to do, just one hit down 3-0, their half of the seventh at Citizens Bank Park with Doug Glanville and Carl Ravitch.
3: All right, baseball's current Iron Man, Matt Olson, looked at the first pitch ball from Drew Rasmussen, and now Rasmussen ready on the 1-0, and that is also high, two balls and no strikes. 869 consecutive games that Matt Olson has been penciled or pinned into the lineup, and if he had his choice, he'd continue to do it. Rasmussen's 2-0, swung on and fouled back off the screen behind him.
4: And he just kind of kept going and playing, and just put up numbers to say, yeah, keep playing.
3: 3-0 American League. We are in the bottom of the seventh, and Olson soared there on a filthy cutter. And that is now a two-ball, two-strike count.
4: It was like kind of a sand wedge swing there. Just not sure he got tied up, but that's the beauty of having three strikes. Get another shot at it.
3: Yeah, if he hit a sand wedge there, he would have topped it. That ball is a big swing, and he fouls it straight back off the screen. Olson having a huge year again, 25 homers already, 58 runs batted in. Braves' concern is getting Ronald Acuna back on the field. Another hamstring injury, though he has started a rehab. Rasmussen's next one, and this ball is hit towards shallow left center. A Rosarena is under it, and he will make the play, and Olson is retired.
4: The Braves were really far ahead. The Phillies kind of making their move, and that division has gotten very tight.
3: So many times this time of year when you start to focus on the trade deadline, it comes down to how the team is playing on the field. And then ultimately it's the decision makers, the Anthopoulos in Atlanta, the Dombrowskis here in Philadelphia, the Friedmans in Los Angeles. Zato Lopez swings and misses at the first one. And who makes the move that makes the difference? Doesn't have to be a big one, but it's a move to see who makes the difference. Lopez swings again in his first All-Star game appearance. Miami Marlins shortstop is behind 0-2. He leads Major League Baseball in hits this year.
4: And batting average.
3: 334. That one is way outside.
4: I mean, what a year, and this is why the Marlins are one certainly reason that they're in people's face and have a real shot. I mean, there's some talented offensive players, and Lopez is at the center of it.
3: Rasmussen, who has the only perfect game in Oregon State University history, throws one high. That was in 2015, and then he had to have back-to-back Tommy John surgeries, so he ended up falling with all the talent that he's got into the sixth round in 2018, but now an all-star for the Rays, and he gets a foul ball off the bat of Otto Lopez.
4: And when you peel back the layers, so many of these players have had these indirect, circuitous ways to get to this point. I mean, whether it's the pitchers and the injury and Tommy John and being traded, release, cut, whatever it is, it's not linear, and there's a lot of perseverance on these really talented players.
3: Rasmussen fires on a 2-2 off-speed pitch. Lopez chased. He's gone. Another strikeout by a National League hitter.
4: A nasty sweeper. I mean, it just faded away, and Lopez tried to punch it foul, and the ball was a little bit higher than he anticipated.
3: 12 strikeouts that the American League pitchers have got. Really good hitter now for the Cincinnati Reds, Sal Stewart. And Rasmussen throws high and away, 1-0. They'll appeal on a swing down there at first base. He did not go, it's 1-0. Stewart is one of those Vlad Guerrero senior types. He doesn't have really a zone. He'll go after anything, and he generally will make contact. He's been a phenomenal story for Terry Francona's Reds.
4: Francona predicted it, just felt he was so advanced a hitter, and power to all field, discipline.
3: Power everywhere, 19 homers on the season, and he takes another one, and he's worked himself into a 3-0 count.
4: A And he got to play in the postseason against the Dodgers, against Yamamoto, and got a couple hits. Yeah. He was unfazed.
3: Two outs, bottom seven, 3-0 pitch, lands at 3-1, a fastball at 97.
4: Wow, that was right there. Yeah, you know, down by three, he's trying to take a pitch here, but woo, that split the plate.
3: Only one hit for the NL. Here it comes, 3-1, swing there, and he fouled it into the mitt. Went with a cutter at 89, it's 3-2.
4: Stewart tried to hit that ball into the parking lot.
3: And here it comes for count, and that just missed. Stewart will draw the walk from Rasmussen. So with two outs, the NL has a base runner, and you can kind of feel it in the ballpark. They are looking, as a National League city, for something to cheer about. They got a good contact guy coming up in Luis Arraez.
4: Well, the pitch that he took there, that was just another example of Stewart's discipline. Like, you know, young hitter, amped up, all-star game, he gets ahead in the count. And Rasmussen went with a slider down in the way, and he laid off it. And it was a pretty good pitch, but he threw a pitch for the chase instead of for the strike, and Stewart did not bite.
3: It looks like John Schneider is going to come out, and he is going to make a pitching change. Rasmussen will not face Luis Arraez. This call to the bullpen brought to you by Liberty Mutual Insurance. Liberty Mutual customers customizes your auto and home insurance, so you only pay for what you need. We got two outs, and we are in the seventh inning. It stays 3-0 American League, and you're listening to the Major League Baseball All-Star Game on ESPN Radio and the ESPN app.
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3: All right, Doug, the National League has a base runner, which has been rare for them. There are two outs, and John Schneider didn't want to let Rasmussen, the righty, face Arraez. So he goes back to the bullpen. And he calls on the lefty from the Chicago White Sox, I believe, to try to get this done.
4: Yeah, this is Lats.
3: Oh, the Rangers.
4: From Texas, and four-seamer slider, change-up curveball. And, well, Arraez doesn't care. Lefty, righty, it's hit 330 off lefty, 329 off righties this year. He's just a flat-out machine of a hitter.
3: Yeah, Lats is very good against left-handed hitters. Here's that first pitch. It's an off-speed one, a slider that it gets him ahead 0-1. Rasmussen was grateful for the opportunity to get out there, man, given his journey. And Schneider, and he had a good moment. So did Adley. Rutschman has been inserted as a catcher. And Lats works to Arraez, and that's high. And inside.
4: Arraez is staring him down. I mean, he whipped his head back and then whipped it right back to get his stare on there.
3: Lats, next one. Swing and a miss, a good challenge at 96, which will require Arraez to take a little walk around home plate.
4: That's his thing, you know, it clears his head, he goes full circle around, comes back, and still has time on the pitch clock.
3: Jacob Lats, the lefty, fourth pitch on a 1-2 to Arraez. That ball is yanked, but it's way foul, high down the first base side into the second deck. Got out ahead of that one.
4: Arraez takes another loop around the plate. I think he gets a lot of steps in by end of the game here.
3: Glass has been with the Rangers since 2021, 44 and two-thirds this year, and a 126 batting average against. Comes to the plate and misses away. Two balls, two strikes, two down. Top of the bottom of the seventh with the AL still leading 3-0 and the NL with only one hit. Sal Stewart leads off first. Lats at the belt. The lefty comes home 2-2. And he got a rise to chase way out of the zone. And Arise, I think respectfully, looks out and says a few things to Lats as he gets the job done out of the bullpen. We are at the end of seven innings of play. The National League has struck out 13 times and managed one hit. They trail 3-0. 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
3: Play Ball, baseball's global youth initiative to highlight the fun and accessible ways to play our great game. 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Justin Robleski stays into the game. And Derek Gould, who of course is the great writer who covers the Cardinals, reports out on X that Riley O'Brien, the pitcher, went to check on Junior Caminero as he got x-rays here at the ballpark. He wanted to do so in person. X-rays were negative. O'Brien and Caminero hugged. O'Brien was back in the dugout within the last half hour. So Riley O'Brien was obviously very concerned about the Caminero injury. He hit him with a pitch on his left hand. X-rays negative. Back here, we head to the eighth inning. The AL leading 3-0, and Adley Rutschman will get his first chance at the plate. And Robleski starts him off with a slider in for strike one. Rutschman will bat, switch hitter from the right side. And Robleski deals, a slider that missed too far out. One ball, one strike.
4: Well, it's just an example of, you know, the same fraternity, you know, especially in a stage like this exhibition. You want to, you know, nobody's trying to hurt anybody.
3: No. Rutschman fouls one off. Now, it's about the worst case scenario in an All-Star game to see a player get hurt. And it's not, you can't minimize it because every one of these guys is critically important to their team.
4: Absolutely.
3: Olsen, Arise on the right side. Lopez Stewart on the left side, and Rutschman hits a high chopper charged by Lopez. He gets it on the first hop, and the Orioles catcher is retired, and there is one down. What are you most looking forward to, Doug, second half of the season?
4: Ooh, I mean, I think the trade deadline is going to be just explosive. You know, as we get towards the end of this month and go into August. Some good series, too. Yankees, Dodgers. It's going to be some fireworks.
3: On the TV side, we have the Mets and the Phillies, and the Mets have been terrible this year. That's the second half opener. And then on a Monday, it's the Dodgers who come back into town here to play the Phillies in what could be a National League postseason preview is the next one to Miguel Vargas misses. It's two balls and no strikes. And Vargas sends one deep to left, and a no doubt about it, Miguel Vargas, second deck, bomb. The American League now leads it 4-0. That had home run derby type vibes to it.
4: Yeah, I mean, Vargas is just, you talk about a breakout season, I mean, that's no question. And you know, couldn't get an opportunity, fully won with L.A. He gets the chance to shine in a young, explosive team with the White Sox, who are a power-hitting team. And he is demonstrating why his power has been quiet-kept secret until this season.
3: Yeah, the White Sox are no longer a secret. They are a fun team to watch as McGonagall comes up and sends one to the seats on the third base side. It's 0-1. The White Sox are revived. That home run was a home run derby flashback. He stood at the plate and watched it for a while, and it went to where a lot of the balls went last night. Second deck in left field. Robleski, who has given him two innings of work here because they really had probably enough pitchers to cover nine innings.
4: Yeah, it's a little thin, and they're trying to stay away from certain people, trying to give people a blow.
3: 0-2 to McGonagall. That one's down. I've started to hear some rumblings from especially veterans that, you know, you need to figure out a way to have the younger players appreciate, as the ball's fouled at the plate, what this opportunity means. You know, we talked about Dave Roberts at the top having these conversations, yep, sitting around a clubhouse. Sometimes you wonder if that's a little bit lost on some of the players who don't maybe respect the opportunity as much as you'd like to see them, and not being available for a game as McGonagall fouls another one off, let alone not coming
4: well,
3: to the game.
4: Not come, possibly. And yeah, I don't know. It's hard to foul them. I know it's a, you know, some of it is just the cultural shift, and pitchers are injured, and there's a lot of protection, and you saw it in the World Baseball Classic.
3: 1-2. He holds up 2-2.
4: So, you know, those are some of the elements, but I know for, you know, in my case, right, I didn't make an all-star team. I had a couple of good first halves, and I was like, well, maybe. And, Of course, if I had a shot, I would have loved to have been here no matter what.
3: Robleski gets McGonagall to chase it. It bounces away, and the throw down to first is made very easily. So, and there are two down.
4: So part of it, yes, as a pitcher with all the risk involved, and you talk about their value to these teams, even more valuable in certain respects. You have these starters, and so yeah, they get, you know, we saw with Mizorowski not pitching the last game before the break, and then, you know, Shohei Ohtani and all these things. It's like, you know, they're unavailable.
3: Yeah, Tristan Peters fouls one off of the plate. Schlittler, there was the whole Zach Wheeler thing here where he allegedly claimed he wanted to play in the All-Star game, and then they offered him an invite, which he then declined. Next one, that's fouled at the plate by Tristan Peters. A remarkable story in his own right, but go ahead.
4: Yeah, same with Mizorowski, for example. He was like on the All-Star team last year with like very little work, but it was like you understood the show that he provides.
3: Yep.
4: But then it goes sometimes in conflict with like the longevity required or expected.
3: Called strike three, Robleski, and it looks like
20: batter is challenging a strike call.
3: Former Savannah Banana, Tristan Pierce, is going to challenge that call, and he is wrong. It just got
20: call is confirmed.
3: The top
20: American
3: of the zone.
20: Has one challenge remaining.
3: The seams, Doug, the seams were able to get the top of the zone, and Peters is retired. They do add another home run, and a no doubt about it, from Miguel Vargas. We are going to the bottom of the eighth here in Philadelphia. It's the American League 4, the National League with a bagel on the board. This is the 2026 MLB All-Star Game on ESPN Radio and the ESPN app.
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3: Doug Glanville, Carl Ravitch, Tim Kirchen, Buster Olney. Time for the NL to get it going. And they got a good chance here because they brought James Wood to the plate to face Louis Varland of the Blue Jays. One hit, 13 strikeouts in the game. And here's Varland's first pitch to Wood, high and away.
4: That one hit 100, four seamer. There was a knuckle curve, changeup, slider as well.
3: Big numbers for Wood, who was a former Home Run Derby participant. That next pitch is in there for a strike. Just a big dude. About 6'5", 6'6", 28 homers, 64 runs batted in. Varland fires the next one, Wood, with a big hack, but he fouled it straight back off the screen. A changeup. Changeup at 93 miles an hour.
4: Off the 100. Wood just missed it.
3: Varland out there, the right-hander who wears 77 on the back of the uniform, brings it in, and Wood able to hold up on a check swing. Comes and Wood takes, that's high and away. 15th round pick out of the Twins. It feels like we're telling this story a lot tonight, but his story was kind of a journeyman. He bounced around. He will attack you on the mound. That one is in there, called strike three. The knuckle curve from Varland sends Wood back. Strikeout 14 for the National League.
4: Wow, that was a nasty pitch. He throws the knuckle curve. Wood has a tremendous size, leads Major League Baseball in walks, and gave up on it, thought it was going to be up in the zone, and it just sort of took a downward turn right into the zone for the strikeout.
3: Chance for Pete Crow Armstrong. His first, he swings and misses. 0-1. We're starting to get into some historical territory with the National League with just one hit and 14 strikeouts. Marlins' next one to Armstrong. That's going to be up the middle, and it's a hit. Fan favorite Pete Crow Armstrong delivers the second hit of the game for the National League.
4: Yeah, he's been on absolute fire. He continues, gets a breaking ball up a little, and just drops the head on it, base hit.
3: The Colorado Rockies' Hunter Goodman will get a first chance here, his second All-Star game appearance. The Silver Slugger last year, broken bat, liner to short, and Crow Armstrong will get back. It was caught by McGonigal. The bat splintered on that pitch from Varland. There are two down here in the eighth. Molly Marmol is one of the assistant coaches along with Don Mattingly. They've opted to send up a Cardinal in Ivan Herrera with two down here in the eighth. Walker is on deck if he can get on. He could change the game with the home run derby guy up with one swing. It's 4-0. We have two outs in the bottom of the eighth. The National League's managed their second hit of the game. The AL has six of them, and they scored three of their four runs in the first. And Marlins pitch to Herrera, sails outside, a fastball at 98. It's 1-0.
4: Yeah, Herrera, really, really good hitter, and you know, good sense in the zone. Sprays it around.
3: Not afraid to wear it. Believe he leads the majors in hit by pitches with 24. He swings on the ground to third. That's fielded cleanly to second, and they get the speedy Crow Armstrong. Vargas threw it over there, and Bazana was there to make the play. They get a hit, which prevents them from some history. 1990 All-Star Game in Wrigley, the NL had just two hits, so they managed to match that. We're through eight. It stays a 4-0 game in favor of the AL. 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
3: Back with Doug Glanville, Carl Ravitch, and Mason Miller, the outstanding reliever for the San Diego Padres, is on the mound now. Trying to keep it a 4-1 game. Taka Murakami will be the first guy he faces. Miller is just flat-out gross when it comes to a pitcher. You don't hit him. He strikes you out a lot. He throws a slider and fastball, and that's really it. And Murakami just waved at one that was 100 miles an hour. It's 0-1.
4: Yeah, when I look at the StatCast pitches, it's just this different degree. It's like on a grill. It just is just heat. Just one flame, two flames, and three flames.
3: He's all of those. He throws another one at 102. That Murakami's wondering, what in the world am I doing here dealing with this?
4: Yes, get it started, man. Get it started early.
3: Go now. He hasn't yet got into his windup. The 0-2. A little high. Another one that crests 100. He's coming in toasty. 102 again. 1-2. He's 25 for 25 in saves. And representing the Padres, the next pitch. Thanks for playing. Murakami gone. That was 102. He swung and missed. And Miller picks up a punchy.
4: Yeah, that was pretty much heat and more heat. And Miller, and he has a slider that people miss all the time by a large margin as well. He's got a good secondary pitch.
3: All right, well, Dave Roberts, I guess, has seen enough. 102, looks like Mason Miller is going to be taken out of the game. Doug, I'll let you and I take a break, and you can explain why something like that just happened. Call to the Bullpen brought to you by Liberty Mutual Insurance. We got one out here, and the lights have gone out in the ballpark as well. Top of the ninth inning, it stays 4-1 in favor of the AL. 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
3: Well, the lights went out and the Duran Show began. Johan Duran now on the mound, the Philadelphia Phillies' fantastic closer. It's an electric light show when he comes out, and Dave Roberts had orchestrated it. He got Miller to strike out Murakami throwing 102, and now you go to the hometown guy in Duran.
4: And it's quite a show. The Durantula, they have the tarantulas on the scoreboard, the flames coming up. The lights went out. It was like a kind of a funeral. Red lights and the bell was chiming. I mean, these entrances are pretty amazing. But he also has the stuff to go with it. I mean, he throws a splitter at like 100, four-seamer, knuckle curve, sweeper.
3: It's rare you take out a guy who's blowing 102. But that's what you do in the All-Star game, especially here in Philadelphia. A Rosarena takes a big hack at the first one from Duran and fouls it straight back. Miller was 25 of 25. Duran is 24 of 25 when it comes to saves. 13.8 strikeouts per nine. The 0-1 to Arozarena on the ground up the middle, and that's going to be a single. Ho-hum, he took a knuckle curve back up, and he gets himself a hit with one down.
4: Yeah, Arozarena was a little out in front of this, but he kept enough of the barrel up to be able to make contact, and someone like Duran throwing so hard, there's a lot that can come off the bat, still hard hit, so he finds the hole and gets the base hit.
3: So Arozarena will lead off first base, and And here is Travis Bezzano, a terrific bat-to-ball skill player, making his first All-Star game appearance. Swings, and it's a high chopper to second on two hops. Arise will go to short, and that's going to be the only out. It was slowly hit off the bat of Bezzano. And they get the lead runner, Arozarena, at second.
4: He just didn't want to get deep in the count, so he went in attack mode. But tough pitch to handle or do much with. But he did make contact.
3: Aroldis Chapman, another flamethrower, is warming in the American League bullpen with two outs here. His teammate with the Red Sox, Seydon Rafaela. This ball is grounded to second, slowly to Arise. He's up with it, got to be quick. Rafaela is retired, and the combo of Miller and Duran worked really well. We're going to go to the bottom of the ninth inning. They'll face Aroldis Chapman. They need hits, they need runs. They're down 4-1. And this is the 2026 MLB All-Star Game on ESPN Radio and the ESPN app.
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3: Jordan Walker, the Home Run Derby champion, picked up $1 million for the victory, more than he makes in a single year, and he will face Aroldis Chapman. It's the American League 4 and the National League nothing. They have struck out 15 times, have managed 2 hits, and Chapman's first pitch is an off-speed splitter that Walker swung on and missed. He didn't see any splitters last night.
4: He did not. Nor 103 or whatever's about to come at him.
3: Big smile on the face of Chapman as he gets ready. 0-1 to Walker. Takes that one down, another splitter. Chapman is another one of those ageless performers. His body is, as David Ross said on Baseball Tonight, I gave him a hug and I hurt myself. The 1-1. Nope, he missed away. 2-1. For a while, it felt like teams that needed some bullpen help and an established postseason closer could maybe dial up the Red Sox and get Chapman, but they have propelled themselves back into the race. Walker swings and misses at a four-seam fastball that was 94.
4: Yeah, it almost looked like a changeup.
3: Yeah, I was going to say.
4: Weird. exploded a lot on him, but still 94.
3: Now we've just witnessed 102, so we need Chapman to kick it up a notch on a 2-2. He does there. He went with a sinker, and that came in at 98. That is strikeout number 16 for the National League in this game, one shy of matching an All-Star game record.
4: Yeah, I mean, this is when you watch Chapman, you say, oh, this is why he's been so good. It's not just flames. I mean, he threw a bunch of sinkers down and away, got a walker to expand. He threw splitters outside the zone, gave him nothing to hit.
3: Chapman left on left to Matt Olson. He swings, got jammed, a little blooper, and it's going to be caught at shortstop by the rangy McGonagall in shallow center field. Olson quickly got that out. Schneider comes out, and Chapman is going to get two guys out. He did work up a little lather, but his night is over. He gets some hugs, and that will do it, as John Schneider has gone to the bullpen. It is being brought to you by Liberty Mutual Insurance. Liberty Mutual customizes your auto, home, and insurance so you only pay for what you need. Two outs, bottom nine, 4-0. Another strikeout will match an All-Star game record. We'll see if it happens when we come back. This is Major League Baseball on ESPN Radio and the ESPN app.
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3: Talking the most strikeouts in an All-Star Game. 2008, both teams struck out 17 times. But the qualifier there is that was a 15-inning game. The AL did strike out 17 times in 1967. The NL has struck out 16 times tonight. One more will match that All-Star Game record set in 67. Otto Lopez is going to try to make sure that doesn't happen. As he strikes out, he comes up as the last chance for the Miami Marlins in the National League. Baker, the Tampa Bay's reliever, is on, and his first pitch is letter high fastball, strike one. Ryan Baker, like the two guys before him, Miller, 25 saves, Chapman, 24. Baker enters with 25 saves this season, 28 opportunities for the first place Rays. Next one laced into right field. It's not going to get caught. It's down in front of Peters. A little two-out rally here for the NL, leading four.
4: That was a really short, compact, quick swing through the zone. You can see why he's in line for a batting title, as well as he hit that ball to the opposite field. Pure barrel and great balance.
3: Well, Sal Stewart now up. Struck out the last time he was at the plate. Baker's first one in there for a strike. Dotting the upper part of the zone. And it is 0-1. Baker's next one, that's a sword, as Stewart was way out in front of a changeup.
4: That's the example. He hasn't seen this, and that thing acted like a splitter. I mean, it just completely disappeared.
3: 0-2, two outs. And a high chopper fielded by Baker to first base. That will do it. The American League will end up beating the National League 4-0 after getting three in the first in a Vargas blast late. A dominant pitching performance by John Schneider's American League squad.
4: Well, you know, the arms that we're seeing, you know, this is the elite, and they know how to put up zeros, and they did against a formidable National League lineup, but it was a lot of swing and miss, a lot of strikeouts, a lot of off balance, and they didn't hurt themselves, not a ton of walks, so there was very little traffic, and really came down to the first inning, you know, just Sanchez was struggling with command.
3: Yeah.
4: And that was the difference. A couple lefties got hits off him, and then next thing you know,

0: It was the Vargas big blast that really was the nail in the coffin, given the arms coming out for John Schneider. The American League first shutout in an All-Star game since 2013. After that first, it got quiet.
1: Yeah, Nestle really never threatened. I mean, they just didn't get anywhere. I don't think they even got to second base. So it was just kind of a passive offensive performance by the National League.
0: Maybe a good omen, though, for Schneider and the American League as he looks to turn the Blue Jays around. Varland was impressive. Ernie Clement had the best defensive play of the night.
1: Yeah, that was a great play. I mean, ranging one way, short hop, jump, and on target, and Pies was like, what? Great play.
0: So the New York contingent of Bellinger and Ben Rice made the difference in the first inning. And Buster is with Cody Bellinger.
2: Hey, Cody, there's so many stars here, and you're the MVP of the All-Star game. How you feeling?
3: I feel great, man. I mean, it's funny, you know, just right man, right spot in that situation, you know, bases loaded, two outs, hit a single up the middle, and, I mean, the pitching is just it was unbelievable today, honestly. And so, you know, right man, right spot.
2: What was it like for you to share this with Ben Rice? You guys both doing damage.
3: Yeah, awesome, man. I mean, he's such a good player. You know, I think he put the world on notice a little bit. Home run derby, he did well, hit some homers. And, I mean, he's just such a good player. And it was fun to share it with him.
2: You were talking about how dominant the pitching was. How about the show put on by your guys tonight?
3: I mean, yeah, it was just shut. I felt like every inning was just shut down, right? And, You know, the pitching was just absolutely dominant today.
2: Yeah, and what an experience that you had here. Congratulations.
3: Thank you so much.
0: Buster, thank you very much. Cody Bellinger, the MVP of the 2026 All-Star Game. And in a game in which the pitching was dominant, hard to pick one of those guys. Yeah. So the guy that drives in two runs wins the MVP.
1: Well, it could be like a, you know, group no-hitter kind of thing, collective. I mean, they just passed the waterline. It just kept going. And you could tell by his reaction with Bellinger. He's like, look, it was almost like awe. Like, these guys are just so good and virtually unhittable. I mean, you have a short, small sample to work with. They're throwing 92-mile-an-hour splitters. There's not much you can do. But they got Sanchez, the one guy that was a little bit shaky early, command and nerves maybe, a little bit of this. They took advantage of that, and there was really not much after that.
0: It was a great celebration of baseball. The city of brotherly love delivers on America's 250th birthday. Thanks to Dave Montgomery years ago, who had the idea. The commissioner, Rob Manfred, made sure it came to fruition, and the city put on a show. The players were outstanding in the Derby last night and, of course, the game tonight. That'll do it for us from here. Once again, our final score, 4-0 in favor of the American League. For Dougie Glanville, Tim Kirch, and Buster Olney, our esteemed producer, Rob Kelly, program director, Pete Saccone, the great engineers, Al Rosenberg and Dave Sniff. I'm Carl Ravitch saying so long from Philadelphia. Jim Baskel is in the studio with the postgame show.
4: All right, Carl, thanks so much. 3-game winning streak for the National League in the city of Philadelphia comes to an end. 3 hits for the National League, fewest since they had 2 in the 1990 All-Star Game. 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Coming up next in the Baseball Tonight post-game show, our game flow. 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
4: Jim Basquel back in the Baseball Tonight post-game show on the heels of our Midsummer Classic, a game that didn't have plenty of offense, but sure had some mound work on this night. The National League came in looking for two in a row. The American League looking for their 11th win in 13 matchups in this All-Star game, the last 13 against the National League. 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Well, the American League went to work early against Phillies left-hander Christopher Sanchez. They loaded the bases with two outs in the opening frame and up stepped Cody Bellinger.
5: Next pitch. Right back up the middle. That's going to go through. Alvarez will score. Langoliers will come home. The throw is too late. It's 2-0 as Cody Bellinger delivers. Two RBIs and a single here in the first to give the American League a 2-0 lead.
4: Bellinger going back up the gut to play to pair. Not often Sanchez gives up early offense, but it was 2-0 American League. We'll call that the play of the game, and you know why in a moment. 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So that's a Yankee. Bellinger going up the middle to play a pair of runs. Next up, another Yankee, Ben Rice.
5: Sanchez ready. Witt at third. Here it comes. Back up the middle. Exactly the same spot. A sinker at 97. An RBI for Rice. And the Yankees have all three runs batted in. Witt Jr. touches home. It's 3-0 American League.
4: A 3-2 out runs off Sanchez. 3-0 AL just like that in the opening frame. Bottom half, Dylan Cease got the start for the American League, and he went to work.
5: He gets the sign from Langoliers. Glove at the belt. And fires. Swing and a miss. He got him to chase a slider. And that will do it. Cease will end up striking out 3 in the first. Work around a Freeman walk.
4: A scoreless frame for him with those 3 strikeouts. Last pitcher with 3 Ks in the first inning of an All-Star game. Brad Penny back in 2006. Scary moment for the Rays and Junior Caminero.
5: Oh, boy, that one looked like it may have got Caminero up and in on that hand. And he is down, and this is the worst-case scenario to see a star player get hit by a pitch in the All-Star game. It rode right in up on him, and he went down in a heap and appeared to grab one of his hands. And Caminero is running right towards the dugout and into the locker room. So that would indicate he recognizes this is bad.
4: As Carl mentioned, left the game immediately after getting hit in the left hand by Riley O'Brien. But the good news, x-rays negative. He is day to day. Ernie Clement made a great play to finish off the fifth inning. American League still up top 3-0. Their pitching was just getting it done. Eighth inning. How about tack on time? Courtesy of Miguel Vargas.
5: And Vargas sends one deep to left, and a no doubt about it, Miguel Vargas second deck bomb. the American League, and now leads it 4-0.
4: Yeah, first White Sox with an All-Star Game home run since Maglio Ordóñez in 2001. 4-0 AL. Their mound men, 10, or I should say 11 arms, from Cease to Baker, would finish off a gem.
5: 0-2, two outs. And a high chopper fielded by Baker to first base. That will do it. The American League will end up beating the National League 4-0 after getting three in the first and a Vargas blast late. A dominant pitching performance by John Schneider's American League squad.
4: Yeah, Baker closed it out. He was the only American League pitcher without a strikeout. They fanned 15 NL batters. Fourth American League shutout in the All-Star game. A three-hitter, and we'll call that the collective performance of the game. 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Thanks to that two-run knock in the opening frame, Bellinger garners MVP honors for the American League as they win this one 4-0. That's their 11th win in the last 13 midsummer classics. That's our final score. American League takes the National League 4-0. Our next broadcast comes Saturday. It's the Brewers and Pirates. Our coverage comes your way at 3:30 Eastern. Coming up next, it's game night for producer Mike Martino, technical director Camilo Ortiz, associate producer Taras Lejeski, as well as Tim Kirkshin, Buster Olney, Doug Glanville, Carl Ravitch, and Rob Kelly. I'm Jim Basquiat. 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
17: 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Lane Kiffin can't help himself. 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
17: 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So just 9 days away from seeing Lane Kiffin in purple and gold address the media down at SEC Football Media Days. That should be interesting. Welcome back. It is the Press Box radio program, coming to you on great stations around the Southeast, including our friends all over the Mississippi Gulf Coast, who listen on Pascagoula's 1580 WPMO, the talk of South Mississippi. Our friend Noah Britt and his gang down there. Glad to have you guys aboard. Mike Grace hanging out with Jason Powers. Mike Mode is out today, so Jason Crowder, kind enough to join us. And we're going to talk some SEC football with Chris Gordy later in the hour. Hour two, football with David Kellum, the voice of the Ole Miss Rebels, and baseball with former Major League Baseball All-Star Chris Perez. How about the World Cup, guys? I did not watch all the quarterfinal matches last week, but I did watch the England-Norway match. And it was really fantastic. Great stuff. You saw a 23-year-old and Jude Bellingham kind of be the hero for England. And the Three Lions advanced, and it was great soccer, and thoroughly enjoyed that. We talked in the commercial break, fellas. Would have loved for the U.S. men to go a little bit further. And Jason Powers, as we talked about, the most disappointing thing about their loss to Belgium is they just didn't play well.
19: Yeah, that was the part. I mean, again, it was a 50-50 game with Belgium. I mean, Belgium's got a very good history of and they had a good team. They took Spain to the limit. If you watch the quarterfinal game out in L.A., they played Spain really close. Spain scored like the 89th minute to win the game, and Belgium was missing a couple of their guys. No, but the disheartening part with the United States was not that they lost. They just didn't play very well, and their stars didn't play good. Pulisic didn't play good. Yep. None of their really good players played really well, and that was the hardest part to absorb. And you know, is that they didn't play well in the game. Losing the game is one thing, but if you don't play well, and again, guys, it's not just soccer. We've seen Super Bowls. Teams have just come out flat some of these big moments. Patriots didn't play very well in the Super Bowl last year. Yeah. I mean, it happens. I mean, Jason, you've seen it and covered college sports, college football championship games. Some teams just don't come out and play well for a variety of reasons. So that was the disheartening part, was they didn't play very well. They had a good team. Again, there's talk about what's going to happen with the coach, with Pochettino. Is he going to come back? Is he going to leave and all that stuff? Pulisic is getting killed in the media for kind of, I won't say asking out of the game, but for his lack of big game performances. And he's not lived up to the hype of Captain America. I hate to say it.
20: Yeah. No, you're 100% correct. And it's not just the injury, how he handled it. It's how he handled himself on the microphone after, too. And some of the things he said is being critiqued and stuff. But, you know, you talked about the Patriots didn't play well in the Super Bowl. But you expect professional level athletes, professional teams, to not collectively play poor games on a big stage the Super Bowl or the World Cup. Colleges, sometimes it happens. But, yeah, Team USA, proud of them in a lot of ways. I know everybody's wanting the game to grow. I don't think soccer needs necessarily popularity because it's got it. But here in the United States, it competes with the NFL, college athletics, and all these other different sports and different things and entertainment. So the World Cup being here in America was a big deal, and I would love to have seen Team USA do a little bit better, but still, a round of 16, a round of applause for them. And hopefully in 4 years, they'll get better and better, and we'll eventually see them in the semifinals and maybe the finals and maybe one day World Cup champion.
19: But the event, guys, has been a stunning success.
15: Hasn't it, though?
19: States.
15: Yes, no doubt.
19: I think for lots of people who thought, oh, the World Cup's coming back, and they didn't think, I mean, what we've seen with all the camaraderie amongst fan bases, and Mike, you're in a town.
15: Yep.
19: They've had a bunch of games from, and you've had teams from all over the world in town. I mean, just the camaraderie, the excitement level. And again, some people have their qualms about soccer, and I get it. But there has been so much drama in this tournament. There have been the big players, the big stars that the casual fan has heard of, the Mbappes and the Messis and those kind of guys have delivered with goals. So I think from a television production perspective, Fox has done a really good job with the tournament on that front. So the event itself has been a stunning success in the world, in the United States.
20: And we've been great hosts as people too. You know, you talked about the broadcast, the venues, all of that, but as people, you know, I'm seeing all over social media people that have this perception of America that has been debunked. They've gone to middle America. They've gone to the South. They're not flying from city to city. A lot of them are renting cars and driving and really experiencing what America's all about. And it's been an A-plus review so far for our country.
21: You look at it, we got a match today, a match tomorrow. Today in Dallas, it is France and Spain, which should be fantastic. Mbappe's been terrific for France. Spain's just a great team as well. Your cheapest get-in seat right now looks around $1,325. So cost you almost $1,400 just to get in the building. If you want some of the premium lower bowl tickets, they start around $2,250. Climb up to about $6,800. Now, the truth is, the Dallas tickets have been going down a little bit. I think that is where the U.S. men would have played had they advanced. And so once the men dropped out, those tickets have fallen a little bit. Not the case for England and Argentina. Those ticket prices now, just to get into the Atlanta Stadium tomorrow for the 3 p.m. match between England and Argentina, almost $3,000 just to get in the building. Mid to lower level seats run about $4,000. And on this is on a FIFA's official resale marketplace. Okay, this is just $2,500 all the way up to six figure sums for the luxury hospitality tiers. You can get a suite for over $100,000.
19: And people don't realize England Argentina is kind of like the Yankees and the Red Sox. They do not like each other.
15: Yeah,
19: they've not played in all seriousness.
15: Yeah.
19: They've not played each other in 20 years. This is the first time Messi will have ever played England.
15: How about that?
19: In a game. Because if you remember, again, if you're a soccer fan, you'll remember this. 1986, the famous hand of God goal in the quarterfinals in Mexico City, England-Argentina.
15: Yeah.
19: Diego Maradona with the hand of God that wasn't called. Basically, he used his hand to score a goal, wasn't called. Argentina advances and wins the World Cup behind Maradona. There's been beef with England and Argentina in 1982 concerning a geopolitical issue with the Falkland Islands back in the day.
15: Yep.
19: So these two teams do not like each other, and this England fan base has been starving, haven't won a World Cup in 60 years. We know the rabid fans that England has and the Premier League and all that, so... And obviously, Argentina with Messi and the chance to repeat. First time in like 60 years that there could be a repeat champion. So a lot of storylines in Mike Grace in your city tomorrow in Atlanta, GA.
15: Big time.
20: Hey, Jason, I want to applaud you there. Not only did you just – you didn't just tell us that England and Argentina don't like each other. You gave us reasons. And I think that was fantastic. So I was educated. Just a bit there.
19: And you have star power, too. You got Messi, you got Harry Kane, you got Jude Bellingham, plenty of – and you even have a little beef between England's manager and Jude Bellingham. There was some comments in the post game after the game in Miami. So I think England's got a great chance to win the game. Argentina has played a lot of – they've played two out of their three knockout round games have been overtime games. So I think there's some fatigue potentially with Argentina. Mm-hmm. I just have a funny – and they've been relying so much on Messi. I mean – But I have to say, if you watch the quarterfinal game, what a goal by Argentina to win that to win the quarterfinal that in extra time by the Argentinian to score. So lots of drama still to be had here in the World Cup.
21: I will say this as a guy again who's not a huge soccer fan and has struggled to kind of understand the game at times. If you get a chance, watch these two games today and tomorrow. I mean, this is high-level soccer. You can tell what these guys are doing when it comes to possession, when it comes to attacking, when it comes to defending. There's purpose in what these guys do. A lot of times it just looks like guys are running around. No, there's purpose in what these four teams are doing.
19: And any one of these four teams could win the whole thing.
21: I think you're right.
19: This is the first time in the history of the FIFA World Cup that the top four ranked teams in the world have made the semifinals. So these are the four best teams on paper in the World Cup.
21: That is good stuff. And again, though, it starts today, 3 p.m. Eastern time out in Dallas with France and Spain and England and Argentina in Atlanta tomorrow, also 3 Eastern time. We owe you a timeout. When we come back, it is more with Jason Powers, Jason Crowder, yours truly, Mike Grace. Chris Gordy, host of the Locked On SEC podcast, will join us next, and we'll get a preview of SEC Football Media Days. That's next week. We'll talk about it next inside the Press Box.
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21: And you just heard four incredible names and voices from SEC football. Unfortunately, guys that aren't with us anymore. We've got a legendary name coming up on this radio program to start hour two. He is David Kellum, been a part of the Ole Miss radio network for almost five decades now, and the voice of the Rebels for over 40 years. He'll join us in a matter of moments and talk about what will be a big, big season. Maybe the biggest ever for the Ole Miss Rebels as they look to repeat a trip to the college football playoff. So David Kellum again later in the show. Stand by for that. Mike Gray hanging out with Jason Powers and Jason Crowder on this Tuesday. We had a chance to talk some SEC football with our friend. He is Chris Gordy, host of the Locked On SEC podcast. Find it wherever you find your favorites, and the Locked On SEC YouTube channel is the easiest place to do that. Chris, welcome back, sir. Glad to have you here. I show us is 46 days away from college football, so it's officially talking season. We can do this now, right? We can start talking about who's got the best quarterback and who's got the best coach and ranking the toughest schedules, and it's okay to do that now, right?
1: Yeah. 3 weeks from tomorrow, Florida will hit the practice field.
21: There you go.
1: We found that out a few days ago. So, this is real. It is almost upon us, and we still don't know who Alabama's starting quarterback will be. So, pretty crazy.
2: Chris, talk about just obviously we know the main event we think is going to be Lane Kiffin next week. Give me another name or two that we think, whether intentionally or unintentionally, will draw some headlines. Maybe a guy like Steve Sarkisian. He had some comments earlier in the summer and all that stuff. Give me a name or two that you want to hear, maybe a Clark Lee, about how can you replicate another year of great success at Vanderbilt post Diego Pavia. Give me a couple names that you're going to be curious to hear from.
1: Well, the Kiffin thing is interesting because I've had a few people say, if you could only hear from one coach next week, who would it be? I said Lane Kiffin. And the reason why, and I don't think people realize this, since Lane took the LSU job, he's only had about four or five sessions with the media, and they were all with LSU media. You know, his introductory press conference, he was asked a couple tough questions, but every meeting since then was, recapping spring ball and updates on Sam Leavitt and that kind of stuff. And, he did an interview with Pardon My Take and things like that. But next week will be the first time Lane Kiffin is faced with really tough questions since he left Ole Miss, because you're going to have national media there. You're going to have Ole Miss media there. I mean, you're going to have people that are not going to shy away from asking him some very difficult questions. And so that, to me, is the most intriguing part of Lane Kiffin next week. Not just what he says, but having to kind of face the music. And I expect some of those folks in Oxford to ask him some tough questions about, hey, you wanted to leave for a better job, and yet here we are. Ole Miss is projected to have a better season this year than LSU. And granted, it's 1 year, but we'll see how this thing plays out. But of the other coaches, Steve Sarkisian is one that has certainly put his foot in his mouth a couple times. Look, I love it. I want coaches to be more outspoken. I miss the Steve Spurriers and the guys who get up there and speak their mind. I hate the coach speak stuff and get up there, oh, we're just trying to have the best team we can have. Okay, great. We know that. Like, you're wasting everyone's time. Say something compelling. Say something interesting. And I think Eli Drinkwitz is one that has kind of come around in recent years. Like, he will let his feelings be heard and his opinions heard on different things. So, and then, of course, all the new coaches from Golish to, John Summerall. I think we're intrigued to hear what all these guys have to say. And if I had to put money on it, I bet John Summerall will be the most entertaining, because that guy, when he gets in front of a microphone, man, he's a little bit of a throwback coach.
20: Chris, we'll talk about the upcoming season now as far as your opinion on who in the Southeastern Conference might be a, I don't want to say necessarily breakout team, but who is a team that might be surprising with how talented they are and with their record and what they do as far as finishing the season?
1: Yeah, what's interesting is our Locked On SEC show today is all about that with the Florida Gators. That, Florida, you look at their roster, it is a super talented roster. And you start to wonder, is this a team that can, if things fall right, could they make a push? The wide receiver room is as talented as anybody. The defense is super talented. Obviously, Jaden Ball is one of the best running backs in the country. And so you start to break it down. You go, man, if Florida, if they win some of these tough games, which they have some tough ones. I mean, they got to go on the road to Auburn, to Mizzou, to Texas. They got to play home games against Georgia and Oklahoma and Ole Miss. So it is not an easy schedule, but you do start to wonder. John Summerall's won everywhere he's been. Is this a team that he could have believing if they figure out the quarterback situation? It looks like it will likely be Aaron Filo. I know he came out of the spring with Tremel Jones making a lot of noise and making a push, but Florida is a very interesting one. But I was a little taken aback last night with some tweets from some folks basically talking about the 9-game SEC slate. And do we realize the real implications of it? You know, one tweet brought up that Georgia actually has an extra chance at, like, basically, if you look at the advanced metrics, a half a loss extra because of the SEC, the 9-game SEC schedule. And I think the reality that hasn't set in yet when we look around the SEC, that it is going to be tougher. That some of these teams, you know, we talk about teams going 10-2. I think you're going to have more 9-3 teams this year. Yeah. And what does that do in the eyes of the playoff? Playoff committee has basically said 9-3, no go. You can't be in the 12-team playoff if you lose 3 games. But my counter to that is always, what about the wins? What if you have 4 top 25 wins and 3 really close losses? Shouldn't that be weighed as opposed to a team that played one top 25 team and went 0-1, but they went 11-1, so they deserve to get in? It's just we need to stop thinking that way when it comes to the playoff. But unfortunately for the SEC, I think it's going to leave a lot of teams on the outside looking in, and the repercussions of Greg Sankey pushing this to a 9-game conference slate.
2: Speaking of Greg Sankey, what do you think his theme is going to be next week? Do you think he's going to have, you know, he's going to have a couple talking points, whether it's playoff, you know, expansion, is it 12 to whatever number they end up getting to? Give me a sense of what do you think you're going to hear from Greg Sankey next week.
1: Yeah, I think he's got to get back in control of things. And when I say that, for years, the SEC kind of dictated the landscape of college football. And Greg Sankey was seemed proactive and in control of things. And these last 2 years, I feel like the SEC is not in control of things, that Greg Sankey is not the most dominant commissioner in all of sports. Tony Petitti and the Big Ten have led the way here, and it's not just because they've been winning national championships. They've been a little bit more proactive on things, and the SEC seemed to be a little bit slower to react to things. I know talking with Sankey over the years, he's a little bit more conservative when it comes to, you know, NIL and paying players. He was always kind of opposed to it, and so I just wonder if things like that, where you let your own views get in the way of things as opposed to what's best for this conference and the future of it and the future of college football. And so, yeah, I don't know if we're going to solve any big problems, but I do think he is going to, you know, he's going to have to answer some tough questions about, you know, this Protect College Sports Act. How are they not able to get what they wanted in this? How Ted Cruz and company said, you know what? We heard the SEC, but we're going to steamroll through this, and we're going to push this thing through. Well, now we're seeing school after school come out and go, we do not like the current iteration of this bill. Can we please do something about it? And it just falls on deaf ears. Nobody's doing anything about it. So God forbid, if this thing does pass in its current form, it's not going to be good for the SEC with a lot of things they have built in there. And so I expect Greg Sankey to make his feelings known on that, but would love to see him say some things that says, hey, the SEC is still the dominant conference in all of college sports, and we're going to make that known.
20: Chris, I want to go back to a couple of things that you alluded to. One of those in answering the question about Greg Sankey is the SEC's place in college football. You used to see all the arguments with the SEC and the Big Ten. Now you're starting to see the SEC kind of back up, say, okay, well, the Big Ten, you've proven it over the last couple of years by your national champion, you're pretty tough with your top half for sure. Now you're starting to see a lot of arguments between SEC fans and the Big 12. Where would you say the Southeastern Conference really is? Because you look, okay, for example, some would say Mississippi State was really bad last year. I think there was a couple of bad coaching decisions in the recent state, and player decisions too, is the recent state was, 5-8 rather than 7-5. But Texas, they had a 14-point lead, 17-point lead midway fourth quarter. Florida, they kind of botched that one. So my point being is the bottom half of the SEC really competitive, or is it just that the top half of the SEC right now is watered down?
1: Well, I would say, look, the SEC is definitely more top to bottom, a powerful conference. I mean, last year was the first time in forever I can remember that we could have the best team was in a game with the worst team in the conference. You know, Mississippi State was right there with Texas. You know, Georgia played with fire with a couple of teams. I mean, it just last year was as equal top to bottom as I've seen the SEC in a long time. And obviously, when you look at wins and losses, you know, you, that's what everybody looks at. But like, look at how some of those games played out. Whereas I think the Big Ten is way more top heavy. You know, it's you had you have Ohio State, you have Oregon, you know, Indiana. I am on the record, and you guys can put me down as this, that they are going to come back down to earth. The Kurt Cignetti Cinderella story was awesome, but it's over. They're not going to repeat what they did last year, and I think they come back down. Maybe, you know, and look, they don't play anybody again. Their schedule is a little bit tougher this year, but I think maybe a 3-loss team, and okay, that's we're done with Indiana. Great story, one hit wonder, but you know, you're done. But I do think, you know, it's Ohio State, Indiana, Oregon, USC, Michigan, Iowa. Go look at the bottom. Their bottom is really bad. Maryland, yeah, yeah. Purdue, Michigan State's been god awful for several years now. Wisconsin, remember Wisconsin used to actually be a competitive team. They stink. Yeah. Rutgers, god awful. We'll see what happens with Penn State and UCLA, and they've made some coaching changes. But like, I just top to bottom, to me, the SEC is a more competitive conference. Again, where do you put the strength of a conference? Is it that, oh, their best team is better than everybody and they won a national championship? Or is it top to bottom, yeah, anybody can beat anybody on any given Saturday? Yeah. To me, that means you're the strength of a conference.
21: He is Chris Gordy, at Chris Gordy on social media, at Locked On SEC as well. And again, look for the Locked On SEC YouTube channel. I don't know how much credence you put in the ESPN FPI, the Football Power Index, but if you do, you look at their toughest 2026 college football schedules, guys, and this goes back to, again, comparing the full weight of the SEC against other conferences. The top seven toughest schedules in the country all belong to SEC teams. 9 of the top 10, 14 of the top 15, 16 of the top 20 toughest schedules in college football are the 16 teams who make up the Southeastern Conference.
1: Well, this is the SEC bias that all the other idiots out there like to talk about. Oh, ESPN, they rank the SEC teams high, so then when they beat one another, they don't drop them very far because they go, oh, well, number 4 beat number 5. And so, you know, they're Big Ten fans and all these other people, their arguments are that ESPN touts up the SEC teams because they carry their games. Little do they acknowledge that ESPN has the rights to a lot of other conference games as well. Why do they not prop up the Mountain West and some of these other conferences that they have, you know, own the games for? But yeah, I think we all know where the toughest football is played. It's in the SEC, and you know, on top of it, we actually play tough non-conference games. Unlike, you know, it's actually a requirement in our conference that you have to play a group of 4 non-conference game. Unlike the Big Ten, who plays a bunch of slappies. Indiana has scheduled Hoover High each of the past few years. Congratulations, you're really testing yourself in your non-conference. It's a freaking embarrassment when I look at, you know, strength of schedule, and nowhere in there is the reigning national champion, Indiana. They're playing 3 high schools the first 3 weeks of the season. I think the school of the deaf is who they get in week 2.
2: Hey, like, now, I got to push back a little bit now. You have FCS weekend in November in the SEC now. You got to admit that.
1: But it's one game. It's one weekend, Jason. And I get they got all up in their panties in a wad because you play it in November. Who cares when you play it? Indiana plays it weeks 1, 2, and 3. Look, I'd love a bye week in November getting Purdue at home. Like, you know, that's the Big Ten schedule. It's set up, it's built in with bye weeks. The SEC, there is no bye week. John Mateer told me a few weeks ago at the Manning Passing Academy, the biggest thing that he realized coming to the SEC is there are no off weeks. He goes, you get everybody's best shot.
21: Yeah.
1: He goes, it's tough, it's rough. So, anyway, it stood out to me, though, that, you know, yes, Ohio State's in there, Michigan's up there, but because they're playing non-conference games against SEC teams, that's why their strength of schedule is a little bit higher, and Indiana's nowhere to be found.
2: Chris, who's the coach whose shine could go downhill the quickest here with a bad start? Give me a coach or two that, boy, if you come out of the gates, you know, 1-2, 1-3, or whatever, it could be big problems in a hurry.
1: I've been saying this, guys, and I don't know, man, we're gonna find out. But Alabama and Kalen DeBoer, I mean, DeBoer gets the vote of confidence from Greg Byrne, he gets the big contract extension this offseason, and I'm just worried about. I'm worried about who the quarterback's going to be. I'm worried about, can they get the run game back on track? It was atrocious last year. I don't remember ever seeing Alabama with a run game that bad. I'm worried about the pass rush up front. I know the secondary is one of the best in the country, but how many games can you win with a great secondary and no pass rush? And then look at the schedule. They get ECU, who's a pretty good ECU team in week 1. They should be fine there. But you got to come out of that game knowing who your quarterback is. And then it's on the road to Kentucky in week two. And Kentucky is one of the biggest wild card teams out there. Will Stein went.
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0: 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That includes our friends in Jackson, Mississippi, who listen on ESPN 105.9 The Zone. Great to have you there. Mike Grace here, along with my Powers and Crowder boys, the Jasons, Jason Powers down in Tampa, Jason Crowder in lovely French Camp, Mississippi. And we go to Mississippi right now to talk to one of my favorite guys in the Southeastern Conference. Guys, there are fellas who are play-by-play voices, and then there are fellas who are just, I mean, they are the voice of the university. And this guy for a long time has been, I don't know anybody who's more Ole Miss than David Kellum. David, welcome inside the Press Box, man. Great to have you here. What must it be like to for a guy who loves Ole Miss as much as I know you love Ole Miss, to go through a football season like you got to witness last year, man?
1: Ooh, Mike, I tell you what, that was super special to say the least. You know, getting the playoffs and get three extra games out of it, just as broadcaster alone, that's fun. But we really had a fantastic year, and our guys laid it on the line, played a heck of a season. We had an interesting finish with the Lane part of it, but nonetheless, I think they maximized what they could do and were within a play or two of going to the national championship. So it was a special, special season. A lot of those pieces are back for this upcoming year, so we're excited about what could be coming up in the upcoming season.
2: David, you talked about those pieces that you're going to have back. When you look at Trinidad Chambliss and those around him, plus you've got Pete Golding. Pete Golding's the guy that came in and recruited a lot of these guys. How important was it for him to get under his belt, being a head coach there in the playoffs, to be ready for 2026?
1: Well, Jason, I think that's, you know, a great point. I mean, baptized in fire, as we would say, you know, with the departure of Lane. And I thought Keith Carter made a quick and great decision putting Pete in that position. He was a huge part of why we were in that position anyway, and I think it was time for him to become a head coach. And why put an interim label on him when he's our guy? And he handled extremely well. And to have him now with his total finger on the program, you know, in his first full year as a head coach, and with so many returning players on offense and defense, and they did a big-time number in the portal as well. We've got a Rebel road trip tonight in Dallas, Texas. We're taking Kewan Lacy and Jonte Cook, both Texas guys, and so our recruiting has become, you know, pretty national as well, and we're getting some of the best kids out of the Magnolia State, who's produced some incredible talent through the years as well. And he's just a football guy. I mean, he's really, really strong. He's been in it. He was at Alabama for a while, and obviously that helped his career too. So we're really looking forward to seeing what Pete can do this time around.
3: Hey, David, talking about Coach Golding, what do you think he's going to learn? I mean, obviously he's been through some, the highs of the playoffs. I won't say the lows of the Lane Kiffin situation, but there were some tumultuous, I think the team was pretty united. What do you think he's going to learn in this? What do you think he's learned this offseason about sitting in the chair every single day as the head coach?
1: Yeah, I think it's a great point because, you know, last year was such a whirlwind. He had to almost immediately become in charge of the entire program, not just the defensive side like he had been, you know, in the past. And it's his first opportunity to run an entire program, and he did it wonderfully. So I think now with the offseason and time to really kind of tweak what he wanted to do with his staff, and I'm sure strategy-wise, too, and, you know, what kind of offense does he want? What kind of defense does he want to continue to have or change to some degree? And so I think it's prepared him in a unique way that a lot of coaches don't get an opportunity, you know, to be in a playoff, and then all of a sudden the following year you're running the program. So I think he'll do fine. I'm really impressed with him as a coach, very impressed with him as a leader, impressed with him with the way he handles players and his staff, and just kind of a no-nonsense type guy that has a tremendous passion to win. And so I think he'll do wonderful.
0: I'm with you, David. To watch him manage last year, it would have been easy to go in there and kind of be deer in the headlights, but he was never like that. He looked like he was in full control of this program from the day that Keith Carter put it in his hands. I want to talk about, we know that some coaches did leave with Lane Kiffin and go to Baton Rouge. What about their replacements in Oxford? Who's some new names that we need to get used to hearing there, according to the Rebels in 2026?
1: Well, I think John David Baker is the main one, pretty much. You know, coming back, he was there for a few years as an assistant coach and comes back as the offensive coordinator. I think that's, a big piece of obviously what we'll be doing this time around. I do believe our offense, which was so dynamic a year ago, will be very similar in his hands, but I'm sure he's going to put his stamp on it too. We were really impressed with him as a coach when he was here before, and so I think that's the main one you'd go with, and we'll see how JD decides to tweak the offense a little bit, do some different things. He's got a lot of the key pieces back who were very successful in the previous offense, which was similar to what he was doing anyway. So I think that's going to be the spot that you look at immediately. And we got several new position coaches that have come in, but some returning as well. B. Brown is now going to be the defensive coordinator. He's an Ole Miss guy. He's been around a while. They moved him into the top spot there. And so I think that's cool. Then you got some of them that are back, and Garrison, Joyner, and Judge, and, a lot of guys that kind of can keep the thing together. Damian Washington is the wide receiver coach who's highly thought of. Frank Wilson coming in from LSU, running back coach, used to be at Ole Miss before too, veteran coach that I'm sure the running back room is really going to be crazy about him, and several others. But all in all, I think it's a great staff. There's some Ole Miss blood in the staff, and then there's some outside blood too, and I think you need a little bit of both in your programs.
2: David, we mentioned Trinidad Chambliss just a moment ago. He was obviously the most important returnee. You mentioned Kewan Lacy. Who is somebody that is going to be another important piece to this Ole Miss success? It's a player that nobody's talking about.
1: Well, that's a good question. It kind of remains to be seen, doesn't it? We always go into a season and we think, oh, it's going to be this guy. You know, he's going to be incredible. And then somebody comes out of nowhere that maybe you don't think would even be playing in that particular season. So I'm not real sure. I think that the easy answer would be maybe one of the returning guys you're getting back. But I think Jonte Cook, I mentioned earlier, might be one in the receiving core. We've lost a lot of the key receivers, so who's going to step up in that area? Offensive line, offensive tackle, I think is a position that, we lost some folks. We're trying to figure that one out and get that solved. But you've got probably better depth than we've had in several years. We've kind of continued to build upon that in recent years, and Lane did a good job with that. It was one of the issues that we had here at Ole Miss, and we've sort of solved that to a certain degree. But it'll be interesting to see. You never know. I hate to predict because it's somebody that pops up. You always look back at a season and say, wow, where did he come from? It'll be interesting. I think Will Eccles is going to be huge on the defensive side. That's not a surprise name by any means, but you start with him on the defensive front, and he just wreaks havoc in the middle. He's a Mississippi kid from Houston, and I do believe that it'll be built on his shoulders on that side too. And we anticipate him having another fantastic year.
3: Hey, David, how do you anticipate the program handling the expectations? I mean, Ole Miss has not had many years in their history where the expectation is going to be what it is going into this year. Obviously, last year they thought they were going to be good and they ended up being good. How do you think that having to do it again, start from zero here in a couple of weeks with practice, we can all think, 10 weeks down the road, they're going to be 9-1. How do you think they're going to handle this, the true expectations where everybody expects them to be in the playoff again this year?
1: Well, I think that starts with the leadership of your returning players who've kind of been there, done that. You explain to the portal guys and the new freshmen coming in, this is the expectations of the program. We've reached this particular level. We want to stay there, so take care of your business. I think the success of a program is based on taking care of the little things, and I know that's coach speak, and us broadcast announcers don't even like to say that either, but it is. It's based on, the little things, taking care of your daily, responsibilities and building upon that. But I think they'll handle it really well. I'd be surprised if they didn't, because we have stacked a couple of years now of success, and of course last year ultimate success pretty much, and the hunger to stay there and get back there I think now is in the program. Schedules are tough. This league is brutal, as we all know, and so it's always hard to repeat a good year, but I think that they're in position to do that. I think they'll handle the pressure pretty well.
3: One more for me, David. Talk about the Ole Miss community. You've lived in that community for many, many years. the ridicule they've taken on a variety of subjects when it comes to athletics and just the competitiveness sometimes over the years. Just give me a sense of living in that community. How excited is that community for, you know, the sustained success that they seem to be on the track for, the support that they've obviously provided from a funding perspective? Just give me a sense of how you and that community have really just grown into this program over the years.
1: Well, I think they're all pulling in the right direction. That's one thing, in the same direction, I should say. I think that's important with your fan base, with your donors as well. And that's all a credit to Keith Carter. Keith's a former, you know, basketball All-American who loves Ole Miss, who is extremely competitive even at this age. And so he wants to be successful in everything we do. It doesn't matter what the sport is, and is very attentive to, you know, what it's going to take for us to climb another rung, to get to championships. And, you know, Keith, when he first came in, was talking about not just winning SEC championships, but winning national championships. And if you look through the last few years since he's been the AD, multiple programs have won national titles. We've had some individual national titles. And so we're trending in the right direction. We're doing some good things. When you do that, a lot of people are going to take shots at you, and we understand that as well. But I don't know. We're pretty battle-tested as a fan base, and I think they'll be behind the program in a huge way this year in football and our multiple other sports as well. But I think it all turns to Keith, who's a great guy, wonderful individual to begin with, but very competitive, and has just done a fantastic job with the Ole Miss Athletic Department.
0: Boy, we echo that, David. Keith's been a nice friend of the show, been on with us several times, and we think the world of him and the job that he's doing with the Ole Miss Rebels. Final couple minutes here with David Kellum, voice of the Rebels, as they count down to Sunday, September 6th, where they'll take on the Louisville Cardinals to kick off the 2026 season at Nashville's Nissan Stadium. My days go back to, I watched Archie Manning as a youngster in 70, 71. My older brother took me to games in Jackson, Mississippi to watch Archie play for Ole Miss. I ended up following a girl to Starkville, so I ended up pulling for those maroon and white guys. But I remember a guy named Stan Torgerson, who that's the voice of Ole Miss that I grew up with until I met you in Oxford, Mississippi, probably in the late 70s, and you've been the guy ever since then. But Torgerson's signature call was like, he scores, something like that, he scores. That sound familiar?
1: Yeah, absolutely. And he was my hero for sure, and the reason I got into this business was Stan. And he was doing the men's sports when I was doing the women's sports years ago, and built a nice relationship with him. He was very instrumental in giving tips and tidbits, but who just a big, big figure, big dynamic announcer, and was definitely Ole Miss in his time period. There's no question about it. And he used to tell me, he said, David, record everything you do.
0: Yeah.
1: And listen back, you know, evaluate yourself.
0: Yeah.
1: And Stan lived in Meridian, so he would record himself and really critique himself on the way home. And so I started doing that several years ago. I don't do that as much anymore. I pretty much know what I sound like, you know. But I think that was valuable early in my career as well, to take that advice. And I told Mr. Stan, I said, Stan, I do baseball. I mean, we're talking about 60 games. Record them all. And so I did that. And but out of that, we have a tremendous archive of audio through the years, too. But he was wonderful. Great, great announcer. And just you felt like you were in the game. And you think of the great announcers in that era. And I, when I first got in, you had John Ward at Tennessee. You had Munson at Georgia. You had Crystal at State. You had Torgerson at Ole Miss right after, you know, he had left, and it was just crazy. Fife was at Auburn. Eli was at Alabama.

0: move.
1: David, you mentioned all those guys that were legendary. And you know, time can get away from us because I've been in this business almost 30 years and I still feel like I'm young. I still feel like I haven't been in it long. Do you ever think about your legacy and that you are one of those guys right now, even though I don't think you're old and you got many years in you, but you're what, the dean of SEC broadcasters?
0: Yeah, that's weird, Jason. It really is. I mean, it really is. And you are young, bro. But yeah, that's a good question. I don't know. I don't want, each time I go out, to me, through all the years, it's been about the journey. I get asked a lot, and all of us get asked this, you know, what's your favorite call? Well, I've done this for 40-odd years now, so, you know, I've got a bunch. So yeah. I can't really point at one particular favorite call. But I love the journey. I mean, even on a Tuesday night when you're playing a non-conference game in baseball in the middle of the week or basketball or whatever the case may be, you know, you just love the journey. You love to watch kids who've got exceptional talent, stuff that you could never do. You know, I was a high school athlete like a lot of us were, but not capable of some of the things these kids can do, the guys and girls that play for our universities and all. So I think the journey is what I enjoy the most. As far as legacy goes, I hope that, you know, when I'm done with this, that people say, you know, I could just shut my eyes and listen to DK and feel like I was there. I mean, I think that's the ultimate compliment for any of us, that you feel like you're actually at the game when you listen to our broadcast.
2: College sports on the radio will be just fine. Thank you very much in the future. Yes. I mean, when I listen, I want to listen to my guy, right? Well, if you're an Ole Miss Rebel,
0: right,
2: David Kellum is your guy. David, it's always a pleasure. Wish you and your family the very best, and congratulations on another season at the microphone, and best of luck in 2026, sir.
0: Well, we're looking forward to it. I know Jason's going to tell you guys about our kickoff gathering that we're doing
2: in
0: the SIP. We hope a lot of people take part in that.
2: That's a huge deal, and kudos to Jason for putting that together and for you being a big part of it all these years, David.
1: Well, it was
0: no doubt. We're looking forward to meeting a bunch of our high school announcers, JUCO and college announcers, Thursday at French Camp. Should be fun.
1: Looking forward to it, DK.
2: David, thanks, you, bud.
0: All right, man.
2: Appreciate it.
0: Okay, you guys be good.
2: You bet. Right, he's on social media at Reb Voice and online, OleMissSports.com. And as I say, I first met David late 70s, early 80s. And I just, I mean, I've got a brother that's an Ole Miss, as I said. He was taking me to Ole Miss games when I was a kid. And I mean, there's just nobody that loves Ole Miss more than David Kellum.
1: Yeah.
2: And great to have him with us. Jason, thanks for helping make that happen, buddy. Appreciate that big time.
1: Yeah.
2: And again, big part of Thursday's event there in French Camp, Mississippi. And again, countdown to college football is just around the corner. We owe you a timeout. When we come back, we will talk Major League Baseball All-Star. The 96th edition of the Major League Baseball All-Star goes tonight in Philadelphia. We'll talk about that with a former All-Star himself, Chris Perez, formerly with the Cleveland Indians and the Miami Hurricanes as well. He'll talk to us about his All-Star experience and give us a preview of tonight's matchup. And when we come back, it's odds and ends, what we like to call press box potpourri. So we'll see if there's anything we missed. Maybe the UFC fight over the weekend. What else? Maybe we would talk some World Cup. So we'll see what else might come up on the
3: Open Championship.
2: Oh, you're
3: in
2: right.
3: England.
2: We get to golf on the links this weekend, don't we now? That'll be great. Breakfast golf. That's always fun. So we'll talk about that in a little bit. We'll do so as we come to you on great radio stations around the Southeast, including our friends in Hackleburg, Alabama, the big 95.5 FM booming us all over Northwest Alabama and Northeast Mississippi. Sit tight. We'll talk to Chris Perez in a bit, and we'll talk again odds and ends inside the press box after timeout.

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9: 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Mike Grace hanging out with the Jasons today, Mr. Crowder and Mr. Powers. And tomorrow, Aaron Murray is here, the former Georgia great. We'll talk a little college football with us. We've got some other goodies lined up as well as we get ready for SEC football media days next week. We made it to odds and ends. That's Press Box Potpourri. We kind of check in a little bit.
10: I got a couple things for you.
9: Hit me, man. We got it. Yeah, let's go.
10: Mike Grace and Jason Crowder. I'm going to be the first to let you know you're not going to be a millionaire today.
9: Oh, no. It's today.
10: Or in a couple weeks.
9: Yeah.
10: Maybe in a couple weeks. Maybe you never know. The World Series of Poker's final table has been established.
9: Okay. Any names we know?
10: No, there was a lot of European names, it looked like. I was going through the list.
9: No Phil Hellmuth.
10: Moneymaker, he made his money back. Because remember, it's a $10,000 entry into the actual big, there's a zillion tournaments that they have as part of the World Series of Poker. But the main event tournament is the one where you got to pay $10,000. They're down to the final nine. Everybody in the final nine is guaranteed at least $1 million.
9: Okay.
10: The final table's they're taking like a two and a half week hiatus. So they just finished getting to the final nine. The final nine table will begin August 3rd out in Las Vegas.
9: Gotcha.
10: At the Paris Hotel. Everybody's making $1 million, and the winner, I believe, is going to make $10 million first prize. Ooh. So for at least a couple more weeks, guys, you're not millionaires yet.
9: You know, that could come in handy. $10 million these days could come in handy.
10: Are you a bluffer, or do you play it straight up when you play a little poker? You like to bluff? What do you like to do, Jason Crowder?
11: You know, I've only played poker a couple of times in my life, so I don't think I'm qualified to answer. I'm probably more of a bluffer, though.
10: All right.
11: To say.
9: Yeah, I was just terrible. I was just terrible at it. We used to play when this goes back 20 years ago, living in Starkville, we had a neighborhood game, what we called Wednesday night choir practice,
12: where all of us in the neighborhood would get together and play. And it was, you know, and I'd burn $20 a weekend or $20 a week, you know. And it was just great fun. And most weeks I lost $20, but you know, I paid $20 for a great night of entertainment. So it was okay. I was just bad at it. Yeah. I'm just not the focus.
10: The chip leader going into the final table.
12: Yeah.
10: 22 years old. How about that?
12: Man, I'm telling you. Yeah. Yeah.
11: So you're telling me eight people, basically if they lose, they
10: guaranteed
11: still won.
10: $1 million.
11: They paid 10,000 entry and they're guaranteed $1 million.
10: And every slot gets paid more. So if you finish ninth, you're making $1 million.
12: Yeah.
10: If you finish eighth, you're probably making 1.5. I mean, something, you know, so it goes, the closer to one you get, the more cash you're making, but you're guaranteed $1 million.
12: That works.
11: We'll keep the competitive juices going. Okay. Gotcha.
12: Yeah. Works for me. Ooh. Absolutely.
10: I mean, crazy. So this has been an event. We've seen guys from all walks of life have won this tournament. That's kind of been the interesting thing about, you remember the Chris Moneymaker, the guy, and there's been, I mean, these are not all these guys that win these tournaments are professional poker players.
12: Oh, so no, yeah.
10: That is, this kind of like the U.S. Open qualifying. Anybody could theoretically do it. So put up your $10,000 and go out to Vegas and you could be the next guy. So,
12: yes, indeed. Could be.
10: There you go.
12: I saw a thing this weekend and I should have saved it. I believe it was someone who made a bet on the Scottish Open this past weekend? I think it was the Scottish Open. They made a bet on the gentleman who ended up winning it. And
10: Tom Kim.
12: There you go. Thank you very much. And the bet won more than Kim won as the winner of the tournament.
10: Did he really?
12: Yeah, wow. Yeah. That he put like $47,000 down on a plus 4,800 or 6,800, you know, wager or odds. And yeah, he won more money with his bet than Kim won by winning the tournament. So
10: wow,
12: so, yeah.
11: Where are these guys getting the money to put up $47,000 down on something that is very low odd? Is
12: I've rarely done the casino thing, but I do remember going to one of the Mississippi casinos down on the Gulf Coast one time, and you know, we played little dollar slots or something like that. We did some stuff, but we did stand around and watch a velvet rope guy. Where he was all velvet, you know, velvet ropes around in a square, and it was a guy, I don't know, probably mid-50s, maybe 60 years old, with a couple of younger young ladies accompanying him, and he was in the middle of four arm bandits, and so he had one on each side, and he would give the girls a little bucket full of coins, and they would go through and put the coins in, and then he would pull the bars and
10: the
12: do
10: levers.
12: Four at a time, $100 a clip. He was going $400 a clip. And while we sat there for 20 minutes and watched him, he probably won a couple of 10 grand jackpots, maybe something like that. But I mean, at $400 a pull,
10: the math.
12: Yeah, do the math. Yeah. Yeah. You need some big jackpots to take care of that. But I was like, you know, that's more than I can do. That's for sure.
10: That's funny. Yeah. Speaking of the Open Championships, you mentioned, how about so Royal Birkdale, which is where the Open Championship is going to be held, had a last day qualifier yesterday for the last person to get into the Open Championship.
12: Yeah.
10: How about the guy that got the last qualification spot was a former grocery store driver trying to put together a golf career. He's like 32 years old. He was a former driver for a grocery company. He got the final spot in the Open Championship, which kicks off on Thursday in Royal Birkdale up in Southport, England. How about that?
12: Sports,
11: man.
12: We're
11: rooting for that guy.
12: Yeah.
11: It's a Kurt Warner story.
12: It is, yeah. Absolutely. Guy was bagging groceries before he became an NFL quarterback. Yeah, absolutely.
10: Right. So
11: Super Bowl champion.
12: Absolutely. All right, so they do play Royal Birkdale starting Thursday. Have we seen any odds? Do we know? I mean, obviously, it's going to be Rory. It's going to be Scheffler. It's going to be the normal guys up at the top.
10: Remember, Lynx course. They're talking about the weather being an issue. Not the nasty weather. It being hot and dry, and you know, it's been unseasonably warm in Europe this summer. So they are potentially going to see some. And how about this? How about the event starts Thursday in England? How about Wednesday night with all the media coverage of England in the semifinals of the World Cup.
12: It's
10: going to be interesting to see how that affects the coverage of the British Open and all that stuff, especially if England wins, and then you've got the build up to Sunday to the World Cup final, and Sunday is the final round of the Open Championship.
12: That's right.
10: So that would be an interesting narrative from the media and how the media will cover that event if England wins Wednesday to get to the World Cup final.
12: Would be fantastic.
11: What a time to be English.
12: Yes.
11: Yeah,
12: I'll say
11: a lot going on.
12: The Mrs. has she's a big royal nut. We talked about this yesterday, and I had to go research because I got the name wrong. It's Prince William. Prince William is in line under King Charles. He has said that if England makes the finals, that he would come to the U.S. and attend the match.
10: And you talk about celebrity sightings.
12: You
10: will see celebrity sightings today, tomorrow, and Sunday like you've never seen before. And Jason Crowder, going back to your glory days of pop music, your girl Madonna is going to be the halftime show.
11: Hold on.
10: World Cup final.
11: Time out.
12: Madonna at the World Cup final.
10: Shakira and Madonna, I believe.
11: Madonna. Madonna's still alive.
12: Yeah, she's still out there. They're going to be joined by what, Motley Crue and the Guess Who? I mean, how far back can we go? I don't know. The whole entertainment world has passed me by, guys. I mean, Shakira, at least Shakira and Madonna, I know of. Yeah. So
10: you are going back to the World Cup final, baby. The halftime show. You're going to have a Super Bowl-esque halftime show on Sunday in MetLife.
11: See, and I didn't know they did that.
12: Yeah.
11: The FIFA did that for the World Cup final. It's like a Super Bowl halftime.
12: Now they're doing it. They're doing it now. Yes, they are. Yeah. And again, today,
11: She's obviously representing the United States, right? I mean,
10: she represents FIFA, baby. She's representing FIFA.
12: That's right. Yeah. show her the check is what she's representing. Absolutely. When we come back, we're going to talk some Major League Baseball. The 96th All-Star Classic comes your way tonight in Philadelphia. A guy who played in that All-Star Classic twice is Chris Perez, the former Cleveland Indian. And he's going to join us on the other side of a quick timeout and talk Major League Baseball next inside the press box.
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9: 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And in Statesboro, Georgia, it's 997 The Pulse. Glad to have you aboard as well. Mike Grace hanging out with the Jasons on this Tuesday. It is Jason Powers down in Tampa. It is Jason Crowder in French Camp, Mississippi. And with the All-Star game coming up tonight, how about we talk to our own resident All-Star? He is Chris Perez, the former Major League Baseball closer and former Miami Hurricane as well. Two-time American League All-Star with the Indians, 133 career saves. And Chris, great to have you join us here on All-Star Day. What do you remember about getting the word the first time Chris Perez was named an All-Star? How did that information come to you, and what was it like?
26: The first time was great. It was actually a weird, not a great story per se, because I was actually coming back from my grandma's funeral. She had died a couple of days before they announced the All-Star Game team. And I had taken a leave from the team, obviously, to go to her funeral. And on the way, on the Sunday, I remember exactly, on the Sunday back in, I was meeting up with the team on Sunday in Cincinnati against the Reds. They were announcing the All-Star teams. And while I was in the air, I didn't have service back then during those days. It's been so long. I didn't have Wi-Fi at the time. And they actually announced it while I was in air. So when I landed, my phone had, like, you know, as soon as I got the service again, my phone had like 15 or 20 messages saying congratulations, and I kind of figured that I had made it. So, you know, it was a good story wrapped around a sad story, but I'll always remember, you know, just the feeling of accomplishment and being picked for such a prestigious honor. It was definitely a great feeling.
10: Chris, when you got to that into that into the city that you were in for the All-Star festivities, was there a guy or a person that you really wanted to meet, whether it was an older player, maybe a guy that you were playing with, a contemporary? Was there somebody that you really wanted to meet as part of All-Star Week festivities, anything like that, that you got a chance to meet, whether it was a celebrity or former player or whatever?
26: Not really. I was just so young. I was just trying to take it all in. It's such a whirlwind. My first All-Star game in 2011 was in Arizona. And like I said, we were somewhere on the road, and I had to fly in, and I got in late on that Sunday night of, you know, before Monday. And it's such a whirlwind with everything you have to do, the red carpet and breakfasts and media. And I was just trying not to make a mistake, or, you know, I was trying to figure out what to do, honestly. Some guys that go there every year, they have it more of a routine and stuff. I did get to meet that first All-Star game. I get to meet Reggie Jackson during the Home Run Derby. Like, I wasn't expecting to meet anybody, you know. I didn't know what was going on, and he was there on the field doing an interview, and I got a nice picture taken with him on the field. My second All-Star game in Kansas City, it was really cool because it was the year after Jeter hit 3,000 hits, and it was kind of like one of his last All-Star games, so he was kind of not the mayor, but he was kind of, you know, he didn't go in 2011, and 2012 he went again later in his career. So it was cool to be around that. And obviously he was on the AL team, so we were, you know, sharing the same buses and stuff. But it's just it's such a whirlwind experience because you fly in on that, you know, you do Monday and you have a team workout and a BP, and then the Home Run Derby's that night. And then that Tuesday is the game. And literally, like, during the game, people are leaving. Like, if they get pulled out in the third or fourth inning, some of those, you know, superstar guys are taking their private jets out so they can at least have a couple days of a break. So, you know, coming in I think I threw the seventh inning in 2011, and I'm walking into the locker room and it's half empty already. Like, people have already just left. So, you know, it turns into more of a family and friend kind of a bonding experience. Like, my parents were there the first time, and my wife at the time was there. So it turns more into like a selfish kind of a thing, because people are all on their own, you know, agendas.
11: Chris, I want to ask you about this year's roster. Mike alluded to it earlier that there's a lot of guys that maybe people won't be familiar with their names. I mean, when you think All-Star Game, you're thinking, like, you know, the Jeters and big names like that. Is that good for Major League Baseball right now to have this many new guys on the roster? Are these the future stars of this league?
26: Yeah, I think it's great. You know, I also think it's saying that the process is working, where the best players are getting in. I know there was a couple of starters that might not have made it if it was the old way, but the fans voting, I mean, this is for everything that, you know, there would be no Major League Baseball without the fans. So I love how they allow them to, you know, pick the starters. And then the league's done a good job in recent years. I think, you know, Manfred has that one legends pick he can do, which I think is great, because, you know, Bryce Harper may not be having all-star season per se with the numbers, but having it in Philly and he being their guy, it's just great to have him as being an ambassador there for the city, being that legends pick. And I think the managers have done a good job in recent years too, filling out the roster with guys that didn't get picked but are deserving. And then you always have the opt-outs because of the pitching and stuff. But I think they've gotten it right. And yes, it speaks volumes. Last night, Jordan Walker winning the home run derby. That's great. You know, he's one of our best young players out there. I know he's been in the league 3 or 4 years already, but he's still only 23 or 24. You know, Caminero the same way. So, yeah, I think the more young guys you see out there, you know, the best, that means the game's in a good hands. And in future years, we're going to have good players still.
10: All right, I got a beef, Chris.
26: Yeah.
10: Zach Wheeler.
26: Yeah.
10: I get it. You're upset you didn't make it the initial time and all that. He got selected the second time. For him to not do that in Philadelphia, I think that's Bush League, man. That's a bad look for Zach. I understand his, you know, if the game's in Seattle or another city, I get it. But when the game's in your backyard, you got to show up for the game, even though you're frustrated that you didn't get picked on the first selection.
26: I totally agree, especially in your home city. I mean, you know, and Philly being the sports town it is, you know, go get your introductions, wave your little hat, you know, and then go watch the game and go home early if you want. But he, it is, you know, sounds like sour grapes that, and he had a point. He should have been picked right out of the bat. I mean, he's been one of the best pitchers in the league for a decade now. And you know, his numbers this year are great. So, you know, I can understand his frustration, but then it was made right by getting, you know, put on the second time. In 10, 15 years from now, nobody's going to remember if you were,
10: right.
26: You know, if you were put on the second time or if you were elected. And he's got a real case to get in the Hall of Fame one day when he's done, if he keeps, you know, having a couple more good years. And this could be, you know, somebody 20 years from now looking down and said, oh, he's only a two-time All-Star, whereas he could have been, you know, a four or five time. So, but everyone makes their own decisions. And, you know, he's definitely earned his right being the ace of the Phillies for the last 4, 5, 6 years. And, but like you said, being in your hometown, just go give the fans something more to cheer about. You know, go, like I said, you don't even have to pitch. Just go walk on the field, get introduced, right. And then go enjoy, you know, the All-Star game. It's rare. You know, my last All-Star game was 2012. That's 14 years ago already. It goes by fast, those moments. And sometimes you don't, you know, you're in the moment, you're caught in the moment, you don't appreciate it as much. So, you know, I'm sure he's got a family too. You know, bring your boys on the field, introduce them to these great players, and go on your way. But like I said, he's entitled to his own decisions, and now he's got to live with it.
11: Chris, I want to talk about the Major League Baseball race right now here at the All-Star break. So second half of the season's coming up. You got a lot of tight races to think about with the Marlins, Phillies, Braves. That obviously is of more interest to me because I'm a Braves fan. Do you see that this year is kind of shaping up to where we could have some exciting finishes, and it's you've got some more parity right now?
26: Yeah, I hope so. I think every race except for the one out west in the NL is pretty much up for grabs, and that's going to make this trade deadline such a big deal, because we have seen in recent years that certain teams can go for it and make a difference and get a guy that can help them in the World Series. You know, my Rays being here in Tampa, they're right in it right now against the Yankees. They're, I think, only three games back. And there's talk about maybe the Rays go for it and go get somebody like Scooble or something like that. So, yeah, I think it's going to be especially, I mean, with the third wild card being out there the last couple of years, I think there's only like two or three teams that realistically don't have a shot right now. I think even the Red Sox closed the first half pretty strong. They're only like a game and a half out in the wild card. So much things can happen still. I know that's the beauty of baseball. The season's so long. Very, very few teams get eliminated, you know, in April and May. So it's just kind of like staying healthy, playing good baseball, and you're trying to peak now heading into, you know, August and then obviously in September. But the trade deadline is going to be interesting, and also the August waiver wire is going to be interesting because those teams that are kind of, you know, I wouldn't say they're competing, but they're right there, you know, 3-4 games out. Well, if you take a 5-6-7 game losing streak at the end of July, now you're 10 games out. Maybe you want to move some pieces, and that waiver wire, it's kind of confusing to the average fan, but you know, pay attention to that later and after the trade deadline.
10: Yeah, for me, Chris, the American League is so wide open. There's not really any. There's one or two you could argue the Yankees and the Rays are the best two teams, but other than that, you could make an argument for six or seven teams to make the wild cards. I think you're going to see the American League maybe be more active than the National, because the National, you got the Dodgers, you got the teams in the East who most people think, even the Brewers are going to be pretty strong. Whereas in the American League, there is a path to the World Series, even if you're not very good right now. So I think you're going to see some activity in the American League. What, you know, the excitement level of these teams, especially these 500 teams, that gives you real hope, right? This last 65 games of the year that, hey, even though we're only 500 or so, we don't have to be great to get in. And if we get in, we got a chance to get to the World Series, right?
26: Oh, yeah, without a doubt. You know, depending on what your team situation is, maybe you had a bunch of injuries in the first half and guys are coming back and now you have your full team. Or, you know, in case of like Seattle, you're just kind of underachieving from last year's team. There's, you know, it's the same players pretty much. Who knows? Cal Raleigh could get hot again and become an MVP in the second half and hit, you know, 25 to 30 homers. And they got talent. And you think about like Texas winning the World Series out of nowhere two or three years ago. You just want to get into the dance. So like I said, looking around the American League, there's only like one or two teams where I would say like, you know, even if they catch fire, they don't really have what it takes. But then you look at like a team out of nowhere, like the White Sox,
10: right?
26: They've just been playing good baseball. I wouldn't say they have, you know, two or three aces on the team or four or five guys that are carrying them on offense. They're just playing good baseball and maybe a down year in the AL and they're in first place. And somebody like the Tigers. They were there last year. They have all the talent. Like, do they sell Scooble? Do they keep them and make a run? Because, like you said, the AL is pretty much wide open. Plus, a little caveat that I don't know if the players definitely aren't thinking about it, but maybe the front offices are. If you are the White Sox and there is a lockout looming next
10: year, right?
26: You know, this may be your only shot in the last 10 or 12 years to make the playoffs. So do we sell the farm knowing that next year we're not going to have a team? Or who knows, but it's looking like it's going to be a lockout. So do we sell the farm and go get a Scooble and try to make a run? You know, like it's not a guarantee. You know, the Dodgers are there every year. The Yankees seem to be there every year. It's not a guarantee these playoff runs come along again. No. So if you're in the position, I would go for it.
12: He is Chris Perez, again, former Major League Baseball closer and two-time All-Star with the old Cleveland Indians, joining us and talking All-Star game, the 96th Fall Classic. That Fall Classic is the World Series. This is the summer break, I guess. It is the Summer Classic tonight with the National League and the American League in Philadelphia, 8 p.m. on Fox. He is Chris Perez again. I don't want to put you in a bad spot, sir, but we talked about the possibility of a work stoppage next year. Rob Manfred is the current commissioner of Major League Baseball. What are today's baseball players think of their commissioner?
26: That's a good question. You know, he works for the owners. The players definitely know that. He's grown the game. You know, revenues are up, popularity's up. He kind of made the transition from the old style to the new style with you know, the rule changes and the pitch clock and universal DH and all that stuff. So he's put his mark on the league. You know, we'll see how the negotiations go. Being a former player, stepping back, I think he came on at the end of my career. You know, before that, it was Bud Selig, who's just was an institution as the commissioner. But I think he's done overall good for the game. It's like I said, it's in a good spot. Last year's World Series, the numbers were amazing. Plus, the play on the field was amazing. And you had, you know, you had Canada because Toronto was in it. And then you had Japan because of Ohtani and then all of the Americans. So the game is definitely growing around the world. But at the same time, it's kind of like you're cutting your nose off to spite your face. All these positive momentum, the rule changes, the pace of play is great. All these young stud athletes that are making their way through the minors faster than ever, getting up to the big leagues, and then we're just going to stop it. You know, everyone's making money right now. The owners are, the players are. So it's, I think a lot has to be remain to be seen. The players definitely know he works for the owners. You know, our union reminds us of that. And the players know how much the history of our union going back to, you know, the old days with Curt Flood and everybody, how much our union means for our sport. So it looks ugly. And obviously the only people that get hurt are the fans. And, you know, I was a young guy in 94, 95. And, you know, I didn't turn off baseball when it came back because of the strike, but definitely affected the attendance there until pretty much 98, until that home run derby, you know, that home run chase took off. So I hope that doesn't happen. I hope there's some kind of 11th hour, you know, saving grace and people come to their senses. But, you know, the collective bargaining comes around, you know, once every 6, 7, 8, 9 years, and the owners and the players, this is their time to get their grievances and their needs met.
10: Last one for me, Chris. Talk about tonight, the games tonight. I mean, you probably were told at some point, hey, Chris, you're going to pitch the seventh inning. How juiced up do you get? Obviously, you want to go out and prove yourself, and you're not going to throw some lollipop balls for the guys to hit. How much intensity is going to be in this game tonight, especially if the game's close towards the end, and especially with relievers? You're going to have a ton of relievers coming in the game, guys pitching one inning to show, you know, that nobody wants to get shelled tonight. Talk about your just mentality in the game tonight.
26: Hey, you said it. Nobody wants to get shelled. You know, everyone's watching, all your peers, your contemporaries. You just want to, you know, go have a nice clean inning out of the bullpen, not make a fool of yourself. It's almost like you're going back to your initial rookie debut. You know, you kind of want to prove why you're there. You know, I got called up, or I'm an all-star, so this is why. But then, as and, you know, following baseball, when you try to do too much is when you struggle. So it is a weird feeling. And I played during the years where the All-Star game actually meant something for the World Series. So that was like on top of it. Luckily I was never in a close situation. But yeah, it's you're going to have those butterflies just like opening day. You have those butterflies. It doesn't matter how many times, you know, you walked out there for opening day. You just want to get off to a good start. You just want to help your team win. And same with the All-Star game. Like I said, you want to prove while you're there. But you also, you know, you don't want to give up any hits or any runs or do anything stupid or you know, not cover first base or something in the big one of the biggest televised games of the season. So it is that the older you get in your career, you get used to those situations a little more, but you still have those butterflies for sure.
12: I'm going to guess your heart lies with the American League as far as who you're pulling for tonight.
26: Yeah, just, you know, being an old AL All-Star and then also my local team being the AL. I think they've been pretty dominant recently, haven't they?
12: Up until last year, up until last year, National League won with the home run swing off thing last year.
26: Which made it weird.
12: So maybe
26: I hope you don't get into that situation this year.
12: Yeah. And I like one final comment here. When I asked about Rob Manfred, even being the old guy that I am, I mean, I've liked most of the new rules, including the ABS, this system, the pitch clock, all this stuff. I mean, we might have complained about it. I'm still not so sure about the runner at second base when we go to extra innings, but I'm not going to complain about that one too much because the other ones have worked out okay. Chris, always a pleasure, man. Congratulations on your All-Star years, and enjoy tonight as you watch. I know you will, and we'll talk baseball with you again soon, man.
26: Great. Thanks for having me.
12: You bet.
26: And, let's watch the All-Star game, Midsummer Classic.
12: There you go. Chris Perez, MLB 5-4 is where you'll find him on social media. And again, tonight, Joe Davis and John Smoltz have the call on Fox, 7 o'clock pregame, 8 o'clock first pitch. You guys okay with Joe Davis and John Smoltz? What do you think about those guys?
10: Yeah, are you really watching any baseball game for the announcers? I mean, I think they do a pretty good job.
12: I don't think so. Yeah.
26: They had a good World Series run, for sure.
12: They did. And I think Joe Davis is great. I think Smoltz Schultze, and again, love him because he's a former Brave, but he gets close to the old grumpy old man, you know, syndrome every now and then. So we'll see. He doesn't like some of the new changes in baseball as well. So at least he's vocal about it and not afraid to share an opinion. Always a pleasure. Our thanks to Chris Perez. Our thanks to David Kellum, the voice of the Ole Miss Rebels, and to Chris Gordy, host of the Locked On SEC podcast, and to my guys, Jason Crowder. Thanks so much for being here, buddy. Best of luck with you and your broadcasters gathering there in Mississippi on Thursday, and hopefully we'll do this again soon, man.
11: Yeah, thanks for having me. Always enjoy it.
12: And Mr. Powers, enjoy your week, my friend. You and I will get back together again on Thursday when we'll have our World Cup final set.
10: There we go. Maybe even a spot from England with a little open championship.
12: We'll see you next time inside the press box.
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15: We know defense wins championships, but apparently pitching wins all-star games. 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The nation has been celebrating the 250th anniversary this month, of course. Philly actually served as the nation's first capital prior to the construction of Washington, D.C. Starters for each side on Tuesday coming out through large replicas of the Liberty Bell in front of their respective dugouts. Then they walked to home plate, signed an oversized lineup card, like the Declaration of Independence, used the old traditional feathered quill pen. Then once the game started, we would hold these truths to be self-evident. That pitching in your home ballpark does not guarantee success, and hitting is contagious.
5: Next pitch. Right back up the middle. That's going to go through. Alvarez will score. Langoliers will come home. The throw is too late. It's 2-0 as Cody Bellinger delivers. Two RBIs and a single here in the first to give the American League a 2-0 lead. Sanchez ready. Witt at third. Here it comes. Back up the middle. Exactly the same spot. A sinker at 97, an RBI for Rice. And the Yankees have all three runs batted in. Witt Jr. touches home. It's 3-0 American League.
15: Three in the top of the first, all three RBI from members of the Yankees. Then there's the American League pitching, endowed by their creator with certain unhittable right arms.
5: He gets the sign from Langoliers. Glove at the belt. And fires. Swing and a miss. He got him to chase a slider. And that will do it. Cease will end up striking out three in the first. Work around a Freeman walk.
15: Dylan Cease of the Blue Jays, seventh pitcher in All-Star Game history to record three strikeouts in the first inning of an All-Star Game. Shut down the National League in the first. Wasn't alone, though. The National League didn't have a hit until the fourth. National League pitching had a hit. No one wanted to see that. Came in the top of the third.
5: Oh, boy, that one looked like it may have got Caminero up and in on that hand. And he is down, and this is the worst case scenario to see a star player get hit by a pitch in the All-Star game. It rode right in up on him, and he went down in a heap and appeared to grab one of his hands. And Caminero is running right towards the dugout and into the locker room. So that would indicate he recognizes this is bad.
15: Hit on the left hand by a 97-mile-an-hour pitch from Cardinals closer Riley O'Brien. He'll nurse that hand over the next couple of days. Initial x-rays were negative. The 23-year-old Caminero, 45 homers last season. This season, he's hitting .279, 28 homers, an OPS of .927 in 94 games for the first-place Rays this season. Tampa Bay returns to the field on Friday with a doubleheader against the Red Sox at Fenway. That's later this week. Back to Philly and Tuesday's All-Star game. The American League pitching was just shutting down the National League lineup. The American League lineup giving a little insurance in the eighth.
5: And Vargas sends one deep to left, and a no doubt about it, Miguel Vargas, second deck, bomb. The American League, and now leads it 4-0.
15: And that would be the final. Carl Ravitch with the call here on ESPN Radio. 4-0 the final. American League winning for the 11th time in the last 13 All-Star games dating back to 2013. It's the 10th shutout overall in All-Star game history, the first since 2013 when the American League won 3-0 at Citi Field. There were 27 combined strikeouts in the game, 15 by American League pitching, 12 by the National League. 27 combined, most in a nine-inning game in All-Star game history. The previous record was 24. We had 27 on Tuesday. Cody Bellinger, 1-for-3, the two-run single in the first inning. Fourth Yankees player with a bases-loaded hit in an All-Star game. He winds up being named the All-Star Game MVP, and our Buster Olney caught up with him.
9: Hey, Cody, there's so many stars here, and you're the MVP of the All-Star Game. How you feeling?
16: I feel great, man. I mean, it's funny, you know, just right man, right spot in that situation, you know, bases loaded, two outs, hit a single up the middle, and, I mean, the pitching is just, it was unbelievable today, honestly, and so, you know, right man, right spot.
9: What was it like for you to share this with Ben Rice? You guys both doing damage.
16: Yeah, awesome, man. I mean, he's such a good player. You know, I think put the world on notice a little bit. Home run derby, he did well, hit some homers. And, I mean, he's just such a good player, and it was fun to share it with him.
9: You were talking about how dominant the pitching was. How about the show put on by your guys tonight?
16: I mean, yeah, it was just shut. I felt like every inning was just shut down, right? And, the pitching was just absolutely dominant today.
9: Yeah, and what an experience that you had here. Congratulations.
16: Thank you so much.
15: Cody Bellinger, fourth Yankees player to be named the MVP of the All-Star Game since the award was instituted in 1962. Derek Jeter, Mariano Rivera, Giancarlo Stanton being the other three. Former big league catcher David Ross, two-time World Series champ, managed Cody Bellinger in Chicago with the Cubs.
17: Well, it looked like the American League was trying to stay up the middle of Christopher Sanchez. You got him. Ben Rice gets a base hit up the middle. It was a simple approach, not trying to do too much early on. And Belly spoke it into existence before the game. He told Eduardo Perez when we asked him who should the prediction be before the game, who's going to stand out and win the MVP. He said, Belly up, baby. I'm putting it in the universe. So it came to fruition with him coming through and win the MVP tonight. I'm happy for him.
18: And then, Rossi, it's pitching and defense, really, from both teams tonight, but the American League in particular. You know, in this era or maybe this season of pitching, what stood out to you about what you saw from the pitching tonight?
17: Well, first pitch strikes from the American League, 14 of 17 of the first hitters, first pitch strikes. There was only one extra base hit in the game coming from Vargas with the home run, and no one even reached second base for the National League. It was complete dominance, 15 punch outs. We talked about some of the guys not pitching in today's game and some of the electric young arms. The guys that were here proved why they are all-stars and how dominant they can be when they're on their stuff in this great environment.
18: Russell, you've been around the game a long time. It seemed like a pretty cool environment. What was it like being in the park there tonight?
17: Man, Philadelphia nailed it. Just starting with the pre-parties, the home run derby last night and tonight, the whole atmosphere around here was absolutely electric. The fans were into it. The kids got involved. A great production on TV. Just a home run all the way around. So happy for the city of Philadelphia and Major League Baseball. It's a great event.
15: Teams combined for one extra base hit in the game. The only All-Star game with fewer extra base hits was in 1958 when obviously, there were none. No runs for the National League in this one. The American League wins it 4-0. National League with just three hits in the game. Tied for the second fewest by a team in All-Star game history. Kyle Schwarber went 0-for-2 a night after being the runner-up in the home run derby. But he did get to do it in his home ballpark.
19: This is really special for us, right? That we get to do this here in Philadelphia in front of our fans. They have such appreciation for us and for us to represent them all the time, you know, and have them show out like they've been showing out. This is what it's all about, and we appreciate them, and we're looking forward to the second half.
20: How did Philadelphia do in All-Star Week here?
19: They killed it, I think. I mean, I felt like it was like the, like, it was movie-esque in terms of, like, you know, they obviously wanted their hometown team players to do well, and they, you know, we're rooting against the other guys, and that's how, you know, I feel like the home run derby, you know, you take for example, you know, where every time me or Harp up or and they're on their feet rocking, and you know, you go up against someone else and they're willing against them any way possible, right? Like, it's not out of disrespect, it's just out of the fandom of their players. And I feel like it was awesome. It made for an unbelievable environment, right? I feel like if I was on the opposite side of that, like, I would have appreciation for that. I mean, you know, that, and I know guys had appreciation for it at the end of the day, you know, and I know Walk said something about that too, where he's like, you know, I got respect for it. They're cheering for their players.
15: Kyle Schwarber with our Tim Kirchner. SportsCenter all night, ESPN Radio, focus on Philly Tuesday night. Tuesday afternoon, focus was on Dallas, but that too was a shutout. World Cup semifinal action getting underway with Spain taking the first semifinal matchup, a 2-0 win over France. Spain with a dominating performance, another shutout. They've allowed just one goal the entire tournament. They advanced to the final with that 2-0 win. ESPN FC analyst Steve McManaman, Frank LeBeauf, Craig Burley.
0: Well, definitely the best game of the tournament. Surprised a little bit by, or a lot by, France. Not until the end, they never really threatened Unai Simon, particularly in the first half. But Spain, we know they're good on the ball, but they've been super organised defensively this tournament. Only one goal, that was the game against Belgium. And for most part of this game, they looked solid tonight. A really, really professional performance from Spain. Some good goals. And really nullified the Dembélés, the Michael Olise. Mm. You know, guys that have, Kylian Mbappe, guys that have lit it up for France when they've been struggling. Guys that have lit it up for their clubs. On the biggest, one of the biggest of days, just didn't turn up. Yeah. But you've got to give Spain a lot of credit for shutting them down. But I have to say, I'm surprised that it was as easy as it was in the end for Spain.
1: Those stats actually flatter France because they were actually quite close possession shots on target. But as Craig rightly said, Spain dominated the game, didn't they? France got a couple of efforts near the end of the game. But in general, Spain were excellent, and to nullify France, who have, as you said, who've been scoring threes and fours and twos and threes every single game, you thought they'd just come today and exploit the Poros, the Kubasis, the Laportes, of course, who's playing in Saudi Arabia. But they made us all look like fools. I thought everybody thought France would get to the final, and Spain were incredibly dominant today. Very, very good performance from the Spanish.
10: Before that final, there was a debate in France. If France didn't win that World Cup, would it be a failure or a deception? And I would have gone, say, if you play a good game, if you give 100% and you hit the post three times and you lose 1-0 on penalty shootout, it can be a deception. But today, it's both of them. Because that was a failure. That game wasn't a good game. As you said, Spain deserved 100% to win. We didn't see anything coming from France being good. I think they had... We can't find any chances that they could score. Maybe the Douay at the when Unai Simon stopped the shot. But otherwise, Spain were above France everywhere, and that's why you want to say hat off to the Spanish team. And you go back, disappointed, but you have to learn your lesson. It's hard. The World Cup is hard because you don't need to run fast, you know, at the beginning if you slow down or very close to the final, and it's what happened to the French team.
15: Spain with the 2-0 win, they advance to their second World Cup final, their first since winning the title in 2010. The 37 game unbeaten streak in all competitions, 10 game unbeaten streak in World Cup knockout stage games since the last loss in that stage. In 2006, Spain advancing to New York to the Meadowlands for Sunday's final. They will face either England or Argentina. They meet in the other semifinal later today. What does Argentina need in this one? ESPN analysts, former U.S. men's national team members Jeff Cameron and Breck Shea.
11: Let's hope they play better because they haven't really hit their form. They've been very fortunate, some late goals, some unbelievable worldly winners. And they also have the X factor of Messi. He's been unbelievable, really carrying that team. But saying that, you know, the last game against Switzerland dominated towards the end of that game until they got that red card. They had him pinned. They were defending for most of the game in a low block. And then they showed their ability to get out, score the goal. But they can't afford England to control that tempo, to force them back, to be on their back heels, and that rest defense by England. But they're also licking their chops a little bit because they saw the performance that England played against Norway, and they had some vulnerabilities there. So for me, it's about composure. Who can have the best composure in that match, because there's going to be emotions, there's going to be feelings, there's going to be tackles, everything. It's about staying true, staying composed, and executing your game plan. And let's see if Tuchel can make some adjustments during the match.
2: I think it's about composure too, because these two teams have histories in the World Cup, five times meeting before this, and it's going to get chippy. They're both physical teams. I mean, England is, I mean, look at this, 86, the hand of God, probably the most famous goal of all time. Argentina went on to win the World Cup that year. Beckham's red card in 98, you know, he had to go into hiding for a little bit after that. He was getting a lot of hate mail. And he came back actually in 2002 and scored a penalty to beat them. So there's a lot of history between these two teams. It's going to be a great game, very physical game. And again, like Jeff said, I think the team with the most composure is going to win this.
15: France eliminated with a loss to Spain on Tuesday. So Kylian Mbappe finishes with 8 goals in this World Cup. He leads Lionel Messi for the top spot in the Golden Boot standings based on the tiebreaker of assists. World Cup update brought to you by Gusto. 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Still wondering where that landing spot is? That's next. SportsCenter All Night continues at ESPN Radio.

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9: 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Couple of games in the W Tuesday in Toronto. Tempo hosting Washington.
10: Flores slowing it down. A 5-point lead for the Mystics. To cap a big third quarter, finding Iria Finn yet again. She's now up to more than 20 points.
9: Kiki Iria Finn with 25 points, 14 rebounds as well. Mystics, a 79-62 win over the Tempo on TSN. Third game this season for Iria Finn with 25 points and double-digit rebounds. Second in the NBA behind Asia Wilson. It's her 10th double-double this season, fourth most in the NBA. Tempo held to 62 points. That's their low for points in a game this season, which also means franchise history. They've lost five of their last six, all at home. At Mohegan Sun Arena in Connecticut, Sun hosting the Portland Fire.
11: Lacan directing traffic off to Edwards, who's been quiet since the first quarter. Up to 19 for Aaliyah Edwards.
9: NBC Sports Boston, Aaliyah Edwards, a game-high 21. 13 of that in the first quarter. Her second 20-point game this season. Sun beat the Fire 90-87. Brittany Griner had 20 points in a season-high 6. assists. SportsCenter All Night.

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1: Once again, the NBA world waiting with bated breath for LeBron James to make up his mind.
2: LeBron James wants to be in a competing environment. He wants to play meaningful basketball.
3: We're not worried about nobody's opinions or anything like that. He's going to make the best decision for himself.
0: Question remains out there as the spotlight remains on one big name free agent. Perhaps a number of teams in the mix for LeBron James, although three-time NBA champ Byron Scott says on his Fast Break podcast, maybe not as many as we might imagine.
4: 10 years ago, yes, every team was calling to get LeBron James on their team. That was 10 years ago. Now, Rich Paul and company, they making all the calls to see who's interested in having LeBron on their team. Again, guys, we got to understand that the guy's 41 years old.
5: Yep.
4: Been in the league 21, 22, 23 years.
5: Incredible career.
4: You know, it's an unbelievable career. Still playing at a high level.
5: Yes, sir.
4: But as far as teams that are looking at him right now, the teams are also saying, all right, we're going to take him for 1 year, maybe two. And do we want to take all the other that goes along with it?
6: What's the other
4: all the other antics, Rich Paul and all those guys and all the other stuff that goes along with it.
6: Bronny James?
4: Bronny James. You have to get Bronny James out of his Laker deal. You know, so there's a lot of layers to it when you're talking about bringing LeBron along. We all know this for a fact. He ain't going to go to another team and say, well, I'll come off the bench. I'll be a role player, come off the bench. He can still probably be your third best player or your second best player on the team. You could be successful. But the teams that we're talking about that really are looking at LeBron right now are teams that maybe can get to the next level. And that next level ain't a championship team.
0: With a number of teams potentially on the map, there are options to the guys at PTI. Frank Isola, Tony Kornheiser.
7: All right, Frank, what is the most intriguing landing spot for LeBron?
8: All right, if the Knicks hadn't won a championship, it would be an absolute feeding frenzy right now about LeBron in New York. In fact, he's going to be here this week. Maybe the announcement will come at some point at the Jacob Javits Center. But it's Cleveland. And I think, you know, they won a championship with him there. This team that they have, they got to a conference finals last year. I think they lost by a combined 300 points to the Knicks in those four games. And Tony, if you think about it, game one, Cleveland was up 22 points with 8 minutes to go. If LeBron James is on that Cleveland team, they would have found a way to win. So LeBron is going to make you better. So he has a chance to win a ring. He could help build his legacy. And I think a little bit of it is about his post-playing career. Maybe there's an ownership chance in Cleveland. I don't really think that's a possibility in some of these other places. So I think LeBron in Cleveland makes sense on so many levels, and winning a championship is one of them.
7: Thank you for mentioning the ring, because Rich Paul, who is LeBron's great friend and agent, right, has come out and said that he's not chasing rings, as if something like chasing rings is bad, because they don't want to cheapen LeBron, that he's only going to go some spot where he thinks he can win right away. But the truth of the matter is that LeBron James is chasing Michael Jordan. And one of the ways to get closer is to actually win a ring. It's not bad. It's not bad to be chasing rings. That's why he's still playing at 41. That's why he's no longer on the Lakers. You know, it's not like he wants to leave L.A. He still lives in L.A. I agree with you about the poetry factor of beginning in Cleveland and ending in Cleveland. And I agree with you that he's going to make them better. Right now, you see James Harden playoff after playoff after playoff just not being any good. If Harden doesn't think that he has to be the best player on the team, maybe he would be good in the playoffs. And with LeBron there, he does not have to think that. My only pushback on this is that if you're going to be the GOAT, you have to do something that nobody else has ever done. If he goes, for example, to Golden State and wins a championship there, he becomes the first player in the history of the NBA to win championships in four different spots. And that's something you throw down on the table to say, here is one of my credentials. So while Cleveland has that poetic factor, it's possible to me that going somewhere else where he hasn't been before will become more intriguing.
8: Yeah, and speaking of, you know, when you talk about chasing rings, let's remember, and LeBron's a big NFL guy, didn't Tom Brady go to Tampa? Didn't Peyton Manning go to Denver and they won? There's nothing wrong with
7: nothing
8: it.
7: Wrong nothing with wrong it. With it. Nothing nope. wrong with nope. chasing rings. Nothing.
8: Nope. Nope. All right, that's it. We're done. Back to you.
0: In terms of the focus, Cavaliers have been in the picture, the Miami Heat, the Golden State Warriors as well. ESPN Shams Charania on Tuesday saying there's a focus for LeBron's camp currently on Cleveland, Miami, and Philadelphia. Still awaiting a decision. Right arms, left arms. They were dominant on Tuesday. That's next. SportsCenter All Night. It's ESPN Radio.
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0: Spain beats France to advance to the World Cup final. They'll get either England or Argentina. Mystics winning on the road, Sun winning at home in the WNBA. For the 11th time in the last 13 All-Star games, it's the American League with the win.
19: 0-2, two outs. And a high chopper fielded by Baker to first base. That will do it. The American League will end up beating the National League 4-0 after getting three in the first and a Vargas blast late. A dominant pitching performance by John Schneider's American League squad.
0: First shutout in an All-Star game since 2013. 27 combined strikeouts in the game. The American League had 15. Tied for second most by one team in a nine-inning game. The American League saw 10 different pitchers record at least one. Heard the game here on ESPN Radio. Carl Ravitch, Doug Glanville had the play-by-play for us. Back to Philly. Carl?
6: Jay, thank you very much. Well, Philadelphia showed out. The Stars didn't disappoint, but it was really the pitching of the American League that was the story in a 4-0 win in the All-Star game.
9: The American League pitching was completely dominant, and there was they didn't allow a base runner to even get to second base. They struck out 16 batters. They just seemed to have everything working in the right timing as John Schneider rolled them out. And that was really the story. I mean, they were unhittable. Even their own players on the offensive side, like Cody Bellinger, was like, I don't know what I would have done even against these guys. So they just pitched. They put up zeros. And the first inning, Christopher Sanchez just couldn't find the strike zone. And eventually when he did, he had to lay it right in there. And the Yankees back-to-back, Bellinger and Rice, got the hits. And that kind of was all they needed. That was the game because the pitching just kept putting up zeros.
6: Yeah, no doubt about it. The New York Yankees contribute. They scored 3 in the first. They got a big Vargas home run late in the game for that 4-0 advantage. Next year, Wrigley Field. I think Philadelphia did themselves proud as a Philadelphia guy.
9: Yeah, I mean, this was a really impressive performance just all around. It seemed like the players, Kyle Schwarber, for example, talking about how, you know, this was an electric environment. He saw that the home run derby.
6: Yep.
9: The host city, the history, the 250th of America. There's a lot of things that they were celebrating at the same time, and you always feel like baseball's at the center of that history in so many ways. So I thought they did a great job. I thought the players, you know, respected it, and especially the Phillies players got a lot of love, and, you know, that's what the game's about. It's a great competition, and they gave us what we were hoping for.
6: They did. A lot of smiles from all the players on the fields, and we look forward to seeing the All-Star game being played next year at Wrigley Field. That does it again. The American League, a winner 4-0 with Doug Glanville. I'm Carl Ravitch, right here on your home for every game of the postseason. Major League Baseball on ESPN Radio and the ESPN app. We send it back to Jay Reynolds in the studio.
0: All right, Carl, American League with that 4-0 win. National League held to just 3 hits in the game. SportsCenter All Night, ESPN Radio with the All-Star game now in the rearview mirror. Some intriguing storylines as baseball does look ahead to the rest of July, on into August and September. ESPN Senior Major League Insider Jeff Passan.
20: A couple of them that are almost intertwined are the trade deadline and the American League wild card picture. And the trade deadline is coming up on August 3rd. And if you go and look at the guys who we thought were going to be available, Byron Buxton, probably not going to be available. CJ Abrams and Jeremy Pena, probably not going to be available. All eyes are on the Detroit Tigers. And even though the Tigers have struggled almost all season long, we've seen what the Boston Red Sox have done, winning 9 straight games and vaulting from near the bottom of the wild card standings to the top. And so for Detroit to have to make that run in order to hold on to Skubal as well as Casey Mize, they're going to have to pass a bunch of teams. And that AL wild card, right now, the last wild card spot, Kevin, it is a tie between the Seattle Mariners and the Minnesota Twins, neither of whom are even over 500 at this point.
0: 15 teams in the American League. There's the 3 division leaders. 10 other teams within 6.5 games of a wild card spot. Cleveland second baseman Travis Bezzano.
21: Yeah, it's really cool. It's open and teams kind of going back and forth right now. We had a couple good series against the White Sox where it felt like every game came down to one run. And they're obviously in the Central with us in the hunt. And then, you know, across the there's a big fight throughout. So I mean, Rangers, Astros, you know, Athletics strong, and then the Rays and the Yankees obviously are leading the way, kind of playing great baseball. So it's an open race. I think it's interesting to see how it'll play out.
0: It'll be an interesting American League race down the stretch, and we'll see what teams decide to do by the trade deadline, which comes up on August 3rd. SportsCenter All Night, ESPN Radio. First of the semifinals at the World Cup is in the books. It's Spain advancing with a 2-0 win over France. Spain going to its second World Cup final and its first since they won the title in 2010. Dominating performance for Spain. ESPN analyst Breck Shea and Jeff Cameron.
22: Well, you said clinic, and that's exactly what they did today. You know, we were expecting a little bit more from France. You know, I had them to be, you know, favorites winning the tournament. But Spain showed their dominance. They were controlling the game from the get-go. Obviously, they got, you know, the penalty early, put France on their on the heels a little bit, and then they had to go reaching for the game. That just played right into Spain's hands. They were controlling the tempo. But let me tell you, Rodri was fantastic. He was immense. He suffocated that French midfield. Olise, Dembele, Mbappe, they couldn't get a fix in the game. They couldn't get into their flow. They couldn't be dynamic. They couldn't get behind. I think maybe only two or three times they actually got a couple opportunities. Other than that, they controlled the tempo and they dictated the game. It was brilliant to see.
1: It was a lot of fun. And like Jeff said, they controlled the tempo from start to finish. France couldn't do anything. Spain had 60% possession. They had the ball. They were patient. They were smart. And anytime they lost the ball, they were so fast to react, to win it back and put pressure on France. France couldn't. Mbappe, I didn't hear his name once on the TV today. He was not there. Olise had to be subbed out, and he's been unbelievable this tournament. 5 assists and just controlled every game he's been in. And I like what Spain's head coach said. He said France is the best squad from top to bottom, but Spain is the best team, and they showed that tonight.
0: Spain advances to the final on Sunday. They will get the winner of Wednesday's other semifinal matchup in Atlanta, England and Argentina. ESPN analyst Craig Burley.
2: It's a big rivalry. They don't like each other. There was a big, great performance against Norway from England. But afterwards, there was a big spat between their star player this tournament, Jude Bellingham, and the coach, Thomas Tuchel. That's made all the headlines in England about why do we have to do this now? We're in the semi-final. Why are we arguing with each other? It was an ITV interview. So that has sort of disrupted the camp a little bit. And then on the other side of the coin, on the Argentinian side, Lionel Messi. Lionel Messi looked like a 39-year-old player in the last game. This tournament looks like it's taken its toll on him a little bit. And that's not a surprise. He's not a spring chicken anymore. He's not a youngster anymore. So he's struggled a little bit in the last game. Does he have, and this is the question, does he have enough in those 39-year-old legs for two big performances, one against England, and if they get there, one against Spain, to go back to back in World Cups? So that's the two storylines from this game. Both teams have had a real grueling schedule to get here, so it is going to be a war is the wrong word, but a game of attrition tomorrow night in Atlanta.
0: By the end of Wednesday, we will have the two finalists who will meet in New York for the title.
3: Don't give up. Don't ever give up. And that's what I'm going to try to do. Every minute that I have left, I will thank God for the day and the moment I have. And if you see me, smile and maybe give me a hug, because that's important to me too. Cancer can take away all my physical abilities. It cannot touch my mind, it cannot touch my heart, and it cannot touch my soul. And those three things are going to carry on forever. I thank you, and God bless you all.
0: SportsCenter All Night, ESPN Radio. I'm Jay Reynolds. It's ESPY Week, and of course, that goes hand in hand with raising funds for the V Foundation for Cancer Research. Joining me now, Dr. Susanna Greer, Chief Scientific Officer for the V Foundation. And it's been more than three decades since Jim Valvano launched the foundation. The banner he wanted, the championship ring, would be victory over cancer. We know that. For those of us not doing research on a daily basis, where are we? Can we even use a sports analogy, first quarter, after halftime, overtime? Where are we?
23: Hey, Jay, thanks so much for having me. We could absolutely work a sports analogy in there. I think that tonight is honestly, it's one of my favorite nights of the year because it is about sports, but it is about so much more than sports, right? It's about celebrating Jim Valvano's extraordinary legacy and reminding people that one person's vision, like one single person, can change millions of lives. And I think then 30 years after Jim challenged us to fund research, the V Foundation is investing in just incredibly bold science that's bringing us closer to his dream, which was victory over cancer.
0: We've seen the memorable speeches at the ESPYs, of course, a lot of them talking about hope. And as the chief scientific officer, you're helping direct funding. I know you send it to areas that you say are promising. Where are those areas here in 2026?
23: Yeah, absolutely. So I think, the ESPYs do remind us about what's possible because we hear those awesome stories of perseverance and resilience and people that are overcoming these just incredible odds. And I think those stories give us so much hope. You're exactly right. At the V Foundation, we see that same spirit every day in families and patients, but you're asking about research. And I absolutely see that in researchers who absolutely refuse to give up. Jim Valvano believed that research was hope. And more than 30 years later, right, we believe that that continues to drive everything we do. So where do I see hope? Well, I will tell you, Jay, I've been in oncology for more than two decades, and I have never been more optimistic than I am now. So I'll tell you a few things. The first is I see hope in those young scientists. Every day I have the privilege of meeting these researchers we fund. They're answering questions that no one has ever been able to answer before. Can you imagine that? They are challenging these long-held assumptions. They're developing new technologies, and honestly, they're finding entirely new ways to treat cancer. It's things that I never even considered when I started in this field. And one of the things that I'd love for our listeners to understand is that many of the breakthroughs that change patients' lives today started as bold ideas that seemed impossible just a few years ago. So I see hope in these scientists. And I see hope in this generation of cancer researchers because they are so talented. When we think about the ESPYs, I think about the ESPYs of cancer research every day in these individuals I work with. They are so talented, they're collaborative, they're fearless. And they are bringing expertise from fields that did not exist when I became a researcher. So things like artificial intelligence, computational biology, immunotherapy, engineering. And they are, because of the combination of these technologies and just this incredible perseverance these folks have, they're really accelerating discoveries, honestly, in ways that we couldn't have imagined even just a couple of decades ago.
0: SportsCenter All Night, ESPN Radio, Dr. Susanna Greer, Chief Scientific Officer of the V Foundation. We know from Jimmy V and from a number of the speeches and stories we've heard at the ESPYs that, yes, there's hope, but as Jimmy V mentioned, it also means dollars. And research is not cheap, but there may be somebody in their car this morning or working out on their treadmill this morning, maybe on the fence about donating because they say, oh, I only have, you know, 10, 20, 50 bucks to give. I don't know how much of a difference that will make. What do you say to that person?
23: Oh, my goodness. Thanks for asking. The first thing I would say is sports brings us all together as fans and also folks that are impacted by cancer because cancer doesn't care who you root for. Right? Cancer is going to touch every single family. We've had tremendous advances, but all of us will be touched by cancer. And I think that if you hear stories that inspire you tonight at the ESPYs, I think the best way to honor Jim Valvano's legacy and all of these incredible stories that you're going to hear is to invest in the future that Jim believed in. Every single donation, Jay, I don't care if you give a dollar or $10 million, every single donation helps fund the next breakthrough in cancer research. And tonight, especially, thanks to the generosity of the Dangerfield Family Foundation, every single gift today will be matched, doubling your impact. Because, you know, hope is powerful, but hope alone isn't enough. You're right. Hope needs investment. And every single breakthrough in cancer begins because someone was willing to fund an idea before anyone knew it would succeed. And I think that's what your donation makes possible. Jay, I'll add one more thing, and that is that we're not all able to give. And if you can't give with your dollars, what you can do is tell your friends. 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We are able to channel every dollar that you give to these incredible researchers. So tell folks about us. That's what you could do for me. And I think to honor Jim's legacy.
0: 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I learn something every year. 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
23: Of course. 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
0: All right, you can make SportsCenter All Night part of your night. 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This time tomorrow, we will have major golf taking place. ESPN's Mark Slabaugh.
30: With unseasonably hot temperatures, Royal Birkdale is already firming up, and with no rain in the forecast all week, these fairways are only going to get drier and more brown. with more doglegs here than most open venues, you'll see some tough decisions being made on tee boxes.
6: The fairways this week, here's what I would say. The fairways this week are really tight, and so you get a lot of crosswinds, and they can be difficult to hold just because they're so fast and they're so firm. And so there's a lot of thinking off the tee on whether or not you want to just hit driver up there somewhere and kind of play from the rough most likely, or do you want to start hitting some irons, getting in some fairways, and hitting some longer shots into the greens. And so on each hole there's a good bit of strategy, there's a decent amount of thinking, and if it wasn't as firm as it is now, that wouldn't be there wouldn't be as much decision making. But I think with the firmness, it's just it creates a whole lot more challenges, I think, for us as players, just to trying to control your ball and figuring out where it's going to end up. And, you'll get a couple weird bounces here and there as well.
30: I walked the par 3 7th today with Harris English, last year's runner-up. He stressed the importance of getting approach shots to hold on elevated and firm greens. At Royal Birkdale, Mark Schlabaugh, ESPN.
0: Meanwhile, back stateside, Minnesota Timberwolves officially introducing LaMelo Ball.
9: I feel it could do a lot. I mean, I'm just coming here ready to play. I'm here to learn and just, give them all. It definitely means a lot. Just when anybody values you and sees what you could do, I mean, for sure grateful. So, like I always say, it's a blessing.
0: And he's blessed to be teammates now with Anthony Edwards. SportsCenter All Night, ESPN Radio.
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0: WNBA, Sun with a 3-point win over the Fire. Connecticut led by Aliyah Edwards. NBC Sports Boston.
12: McCann directing traffic. Off to Edwards. He's been quiet since the first quarter. Up to 19 for Aliyah Edwards.
28: Number 3.
0: He was the 35th pick in the draft. Underwhelming summer league debut, but Trayvon Brazil will remember the end of the first half on Tuesday evening in Las Vegas.
12: Brazil. Oh, my goodness. It is his night. Hit that thing like an iceberg. Are you kidding me? That's incredible.
28: Number 2.
0: NFL training camps getting underway soon. There will be a quarterback competition in Minnesota. Kyler Murray heading in to push J.J. McCarthy. Former wide receiver Adam Thielen earlier on Unsportsmanlike with our buddy Evan Cohen.
13: Is J.J. McCarthy an NFL quarterback in your mind?
14: Oh, 100%. No question about it. Big reason why I went back to Minnesota was because I got to spend some time with him in the off seasons and see his competitiveness and see those tangibles that you can't coach. He has them. And yes, did last season not go the way that he planned or the team planned? Yes, but at the same time, I'm really excited about the future of this guy. I mean, he's a great kid. He's a hard worker. Like I said, he's got those kind of tangibles you can't teach or coach.
28: Number 1.
0: In Philly, the American League struck early with 3 runs in the top of the first of the All-Star game, then put it away with an insurance shot in the 8th.
10: Vargas sends one deep to left, and a no doubt about it, Miguel Vargas' second deck bomb. The American League now leads it 4-0.
0: They win it 4-0. Spain, a 2-0 win over France. They get either England or Argentina in the final. ESPN analyst Shaka Hislop.
15: I've got England in this one. Argentina, defending champions, Lionel Messi at 39 years old, continues to do things that no 39-year-old should in this sport. But Argentina have made hard work of their opponents in the knockout stages getting to this stage. Extra time with Cape Verde, 2 down and coming back against Egypt. Down and allow Switzerland to equalize with 10 men, get the better of them in extra time. For me, I saw England against Ghana at the Boston Stadium early in this competition, and England were disappointing. They drew, should have lost. Ever since that Mexico game, where they had every excuse to lose, playing at altitude, I've seen a grit and a determination from this version of England that I don't think I've seen from any English team before. Led, of course, by Jude Bellingham. Mm-hmm. Now, we've spoken about Jude Bellingham for the last couple of weeks. Let's not forget they've also got this guy called Harry Kane.
16: Yeah.
15: Who knows how to score a goal or two himself. I just feel that this version of England, with their determination, the quality that they have, will be a little bit too much for Argentina.
0: They meet today at 3:00 Eastern. Celebrating America and pitching Tuesday in Philly. That's next. It's ESPN Radio.
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31: Night. Spain advances to the World Cup final.
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0: We know defense wins championships, but apparently pitching wins all-star games. SportsCenter All Night. ESPN Radio, the ESPN app, Sirius XM Channel 80, Midsummer Classic Tuesday in Philly. The nation has been celebrating the 250th anniversary this month, of course. Philly actually served as the nation's first capital prior to the construction of Washington, D.C. Starters for each side on Tuesday coming out through large replicas of the Liberty Bell in front of their respective dugouts. Then they walked to home plate, signed an oversized lineup card, like the Declaration of Independence, used the old traditional feathered quill pen. Then once the game started, we would hold these truths to be self-evident, that pitching in your home ballpark does not guarantee success, and hitting is contagious.
10: Next pitch, right back up the middle, that's going to go through. Alvarez will score. Langoliers will come home. The throw is too late. It's 2-0 as Cody Bellinger delivers. Two RBIs and a single here in the first to give the American League a 2-0 lead. Sanchez ready. Witt at third. Here it comes. Back up the middle. Exactly the same spot. A sinker at 97. An RBI for Rice. And the Yankees have all three runs batted in. Witt Jr. touches home. It's 3-0 American League.
0: Three in the top of the first, all three RBI from members of the Yankees. Then there's the American League pitching, endowed by their creator with certain unhittable right arms.
10: He gets the sign from Langoliers. Glove at the belt and fires. Swaying and a miss. He got him to chase a slider. And that will do it. Cease will end up striking out three in the first, work around a Freeman walk.
0: Dylan Cease of the Blue Jays, seventh pitcher in All-Star Game history to record three strikeouts in the first inning of an All-Star Game. Shut down the National League in the first. Wasn't alone, though. The National League didn't have a hit until the fourth. National League pitching had a hit. No one wanted to see that. Came in the top of the third.
10: Oh, boy, that one looked like it may have got Caminero up and in on that hand. And he is down, and this is the worst-case scenario to see a star player get hit by a pitch in the All-Star game. It rode right in up on him, and he went down in a heap and appeared to grab one of his hands. And Caminero is running right towards the dugout and into the locker room. So that would indicate he recognizes this is bad.
0: Hit on the left hand by a 97-mile-an-hour pitch from Cardinals closer Riley O'Brien. He'll nurse that hand over the next couple of days. Initial x-rays were negative. 23-year-old Caminero, 45 homers last season. This season, he's hitting .279, 28 homers, an OPS of .927 in 94 games for the first-place Rays this season. Tampa Bay returns to the field on Friday with a doubleheader against the Red Sox at Fenway. That's later this week. Back to Philly and Tuesday's All-Star game. The American League pitching was just shutting down the National League lineup. The American League lineup giving a little insurance in the eighth.
10: And Vargas sends one deep to left, and a no doubt about it, Miguel Vargas, second deck bomb. The American League and now leads it 4-0.
0: And that would be the final. Carl Ravitch with the call here on ESPN Radio. 4-0 the final. American League winning for the 11th time in the last 13 All-Star games dating back to 2013. It's the 10th shutout overall in All-Star game history. The first since 2013 when the American League won 3-0 at Citi Field. There were 27 combined strikeouts in the game, 15 by American League pitching, 12 by the National League. 27 combined, most in a 9-inning game in All-Star game history. The previous record was 24. We had 27 on Tuesday. Cody Bellinger, 1-for-3, the 2-run single in the first inning. Fourth Yankees player with a bases-loaded hit in an All-Star game. He winds up being named the All-Star game MVP, and our Buster Olney caught up with him.
4: Hey, Cody, there's so many stars here, and you're the MVP of the All-Star game. How you feeling?
5: I feel great, man. I mean, it's funny, you know, just right man, right spot in that situation, you know, bases loaded, two outs, hit a single up the middle, and, I mean, the pitching is just, it was unbelievable today, honestly, and so, you know, right man, right spot.
4: What was it like for you to share this with Ben Rice? You guys both doing damage.
5: Yeah, awesome, man. I mean, he's such a good player. You know, I think put the world on notice a little bit. Home run derby, he did well, hit some homers. And, I mean, he's just such a good player, and it was fun to share it with him.
4: You were talking about how dominant the pitching was. How about the show put on by your guys tonight?
5: I mean, yeah, it was just shut. I felt like every inning was just shut down, right? And, the pitching was just absolutely dominant today.
4: Yeah, and what an experience that you had here. Congratulations.
5: Thank you so much.
0: Cody Bellinger, fourth Yankees player to be named the MVP of the All-Star Game since the award was instituted in 1962. Derek Jeter, Mariano Rivera, Giancarlo Stanton being the other three. Former big league catcher David Ross, two-time World Series champ, managed Cody Bellinger in Chicago with the Cubs.
6: Well, it looked like the American League was trying to stay up the middle of Christopher Sanchez. You got him. Ben Rice gets a base hit up the middle. It was a simple approach, not trying to do too much early on. And Belly spoke it into existence before the game. He told Eduardo Perez when we asked him who should the prediction be before the game, who's going to stand out and win the MVP. He said, Belly up, baby. I'm putting it in the universe. So it came to fruition with him coming through and win the MVP tonight. I'm happy for him.
7: And then, Rossi, it's pitching and defense, really, from both teams tonight, but the American League in particular. You know, in this era or maybe this season of pitching, what stood out to you about what you saw from the pitching tonight?
6: Well, first pitch strikes from the American League, 14 of 17 of the first hitters, first pitch strikes. There was only one extra base hit in the game coming from Vargas with the home run, and no one even reached second base for the National League. It was complete dominance, 15 punch outs. We talked about some of the guys not pitching in today's game and some of the electric young arms. The guys that were here proved why they are all-stars and how dominant they can be when they're on their stuff in this great environment.
7: Russell, you've been around the game a long time. It seemed like a pretty cool environment. What was it like being in the park there tonight?
6: Man, Philadelphia nailed it. Just starting with the pre-parties, the home run derby last night and tonight, the whole atmosphere around here was absolutely electric. The fans were into it. The kids got involved. A great production on TV. Just a home run all the way around. So happy for the city of Philadelphia and Major League Baseball. It's a great event.
0: Teams combined for one extra base hit in the game. The only All-Star game with fewer extra base hits was in 1958 when obviously, there were none. No runs for the National League in this one. The American League wins it 4-0. National League with just three hits in the game. Tied for the second fewest by a team in All-Star game history. Kyle Schwarber went 0-2 a night after being the runner-up in the home run derby. But he did get to do it in his home ballpark.
8: This is really special for us, right? That we get to do this here in Philadelphia in front of our fans. They have such appreciation for us and for us to represent them all the time, and have them show out like they've been showing out. This is what it's all about, and we appreciate them, and we're looking forward to the second half.
9: How did Philadelphia do in All-Star Week here?
8: They killed it, I think. I mean, I felt like it was like the, like, it was movie-esque in terms of, like, they obviously wanted their hometown team players to do well, and they... we're rooting against the other guys, and that's how, I feel like the home run derby, you take for example, where every time me or Harp up or, and they're on their feet rocking, and you go up against someone else and they're willing against them any way possible, right? Like, it's not out of disrespect, it's just out of the fandom of their players. And I feel like it was awesome. It made for an unbelievable environment, right? I feel like if I was on the opposite side of that, like, I would have appreciation for that. That, and I know guys had appreciation for it at the end of the day, and I know Walk said something about that too, where he's like, I got respect for it. They're cheering for their players.
0: Kyle Schwarber with our Tim Kirkchin. SportsCenter all night, ESPN Radio, focus on Philly Tuesday night. Tuesday afternoon, focus was on Dallas, but that too was a shutout. World Cup semifinal action getting underway with Spain taking the first semifinal matchup, a 2-0 win over France. Spain with a dominating performance, another shutout. They've allowed just one goal the entire tournament. They advanced to the final with that 2-0 win. ESPN FC analyst Steve McManaman, Frank LeBeauf, Craig Burley.
11: Well, definitely the best game of the tournament. Surprised a little bit by, or a lot by, France. Not until the end. They never really threatened Unai Simon, particularly in the first half. But Spain, we know they're good on the ball, but they've been super organised defensively this tournament. Only one goal, that was the game against Belgium. And for most part of this game, they looked solid tonight. A really, really professional performance from Spain. Some good goals. and really nullify the Dembele's, the Michael Olise. You know, guys that have Kylian Mbappe, guys that have lit it up for France when they've been struggling, guys that have lit it up for their clubs on the biggest, one of the biggest of days, just didn't turn up. But you've got to give Spain a lot of credit for shutting them down. But I have to say, I'm surprised that it was as easy as it was in the end for Spain.
1: Those stats actually flatter France because they were actually quite close possession shots on target. But as Craig rightly said, Spain dominated the game, didn't they? France got a couple of efforts near the end of the game. But in general, Spain were excellent. And to nullify France, who have, as you said, who've been scoring threes and fours and twos and threes every single game, you thought they'd just come today and exploit the Porros, the Kubasis, the Laportes, of course, who's playing in Saudi Arabia. But they made us all look like fools. I thought everybody thought France would get to the final, and Spain were incredibly dominant today. Very, very good performance from the Spanish.
2: Before that final, there was a debate in France. If France didn't win that World Cup, would it be a failure or a deception? And I would have gone, say, if you play a good game, if you give 100% and you hit the post three times and you lose 1-0 on penalty shootout, it can be a deception. But today, it's both of them. Because that was a failure. That game wasn't a good game. As you said, Spain deserved 100% to win. We didn't see anything coming from France being good. I think they had, we can't find any chances that they could score. Maybe the Douay at the when Unai Simon stopped the shot, but otherwise Spain were above France everywhere, and that's why you want to say hat off to the Spanish team. And you go back, disappointed, but you have to learn your lesson. It's hard. The World Cup is hard because you don't need to run fast, you know, at the beginning if you slow down or very close to the final, and it's what happened to the French team.
0: Spain with the 2-0 win, they advance to their second World Cup final, their first since winning the title in 2010. The 37 game unbeaten streak in all competitions, 10 game unbeaten streak in World Cup knockout stage games since the last loss in that stage. In 2006, Spain advancing to New York, to the Meadowlands for Sunday's final. They will face either England or Argentina. They meet in the other semifinal later today. What does Argentina need in this one? ESPN analysts, former U.S. men's national team members Jeff Cameron and Breck Shea.
12: Let's hope they play better because they haven't really hit their form. They've been very fortunate, some late goals, some unbelievable worldly winners. And they also have the X factor, Messi. He's been unbelievable, really carrying that team. But saying that, you know, the last game against Switzerland dominated towards the end of that game until they got that red card. They had him pinned. They were defending for most of the game in a low block. And then they showed their ability to get out, score the goal. But they can't afford England to control that tempo, to force them back, to be on their back heels, and that rest defense by England. But they're also licking their chops a little bit because they saw the performance that England played against Norway, and they had some vulnerabilities there. So for me, it's about composure. Who can have the best composure in that match? Because there's going to be emotions, there's going to be feelings, there's going to be tackles, everything. It's about staying true, staying composed, and executing your game plan. And let's see if Tuchel can make some adjustments during the match.
13: I think it's about composure too, because these two teams have histories in the World Cup, five times meeting before this, and it's going to get chippy. They're both physical teams. I mean, England is, I mean, look at this, 86, the hand of God, probably the most famous goal of all time. Argentina went on to win the World Cup that year. Beckham's red card in 98, you know, he had to go into hiding for a little bit after that. He was getting a lot of hate mail. And he came back actually in 2002 and scored a penalty to beat them. So there's a lot of history between these two teams. It's going to be a great game, very physical game. And again, like Jeff said, I think the team with the most composure is going to win this.
0: France eliminated with a loss to Spain on Tuesday. So Kylian Mbappe finishes with 8 goals in this World Cup. He leads Lionel Messi for the top spot in the Golden Boot standings based on the tiebreaker of assists. 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Still wondering where that landing spot is? That's next. 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
13: 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Couple of games in the W Tuesday in Toronto. Tempo hosting Washington.
14: Flores slowing it down. A 5-point lead for the Mystics. To cap a big third quarter, finding Iria Finn yet again. She's now up to more than 20 points.
13: Kiki Iria Finn with 25 points, 14 rebounds as well. Mystics, a 79-62 win over the Tempo on TSN. Third game this season for Iria Finn with 25 points and double-digit rebounds. Second in the NBA behind Asia Wilson. It's her 10th double-double this season, fourth most in the NBA. Tempo held to 62 points. That's their low for points in a game this season, which also means franchise history. They've lost five of their last six, all at home. At Mohegan Sun Arena in Connecticut, Sun hosting the Portland Fire.
15: Lacan directing traffic off to Edwards. Has been quiet since the first quarter. Up to 19 for Aaliyah Edwards.
13: NBC Sports Boston, Aaliyah Edwards, a game-high 21. 13 of that in the first quarter. Her second 20-point game this season. Sun beat the Fire 90-87. Brittany Griner had 20 points and a season-high 6 assists. 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
16: Once again, the NBA world waiting with bated breath for LeBron James to make up his mind.
17: LeBron James wants to be in a competing environment. He wants to play meaningful basketball.
18: We're not worried about nobody's opinions or anything like that. He's going to make the best decision for himself.
13: Question remains out there as the spotlight remains on one big-name free agent. Perhaps a number of teams in the mix for LeBron James, although three-time NBA champ Byron Scott says on his Fast Break podcast, maybe not as many as we might imagine.
19: 10 years ago, yes, every team was calling to get LeBron James on their team. That was 10 years ago. Now, Rich Paul and company, they making all the

0: calls to see who's interested in having LeBron on their team. Again, guys, we got to understand that the guy's 41 years old.
1: Yep.
0: Been in the league 21, 22, 23 years.
2: Incredible career.
0: You know, it's an unbelievable career. Still playing at a high level.
2: Yes, sir.
0: But as far as teams that are looking at him right now, the teams are also saying, all right, we're going to take him for 1 year, maybe two. And do we want to take all the other that goes along with it?
3: What's the other?
0: All the other antics, Rich Paul and all those guys and all other stuff that goes along with it.
3: Bronny James?
0: Bronny James. You have to get Bronny James out of his Laker deal. You know, so there's a lot of layers to it when you're talking about bringing LeBron along. We all know this for a fact. He ain't going to go to another team and say, well, I'll come off the bench. I'll be a role player, come off the bench. He can still probably be your third best player or your second best player on the team. You could be successful. But the teams that we're talking about that really are looking at LeBron right now are teams that maybe can get to the next level. And that next level ain't a championship team.
4: With a number of teams potentially on the map, there are options to the guys at PTI. Frank Isola, Tony Kornheiser.
5: All right, Frank, what is the most intriguing landing spot for LeBron?
6: All right, if the Knicks hadn't won a championship, it would be an absolute feeding frenzy right now about LeBron in New York. In fact, he's going to be here this week. Maybe the announcement will come at some point at the Jacob Javits Center. But it's Cleveland. And I think, you know, they won a championship with him there. This team that they have, they got to a conference finals last year. I think they lost by a combined 300 points to the Knicks in those four games. And Tony, if you think about it, game one, Cleveland was up 22 points with 8 minutes to go. If LeBron James is on that Cleveland team, they would have found a way to win. So LeBron is going to make you better. So he has a chance to win a ring. He could help build his legacy. And I think a little bit of it is about his post-playing career. Maybe there's an ownership chance in Cleveland. I don't really think that's a possibility in some of these other places. So I think LeBron in Cleveland makes sense on so many levels, and winning a championship is one of them.
5: Thank you for mentioning the ring, because Rich Paul, who is LeBron's great friend and agent, right, has come out and said that he's not chasing rings, as if something like chasing rings is bad, because they don't want to cheapen LeBron, that he's only going to go some spot where he thinks he can win right away. But the truth of the matter is that LeBron James is chasing Michael Jordan. And one of the ways to get closer is to actually win a ring. It's not bad. It's not bad to be chasing rings. That's why he's still playing at 41. That's why he's no longer on the Lakers. You know, it's not like he wants to leave L.A. He still lives in L.A. I agree with you about the poetry factor of beginning in Cleveland and ending in Cleveland. And I agree with you that he's going to make them better. Right now, you see James Harden playoff after playoff after playoff just not being any good. If Harden doesn't think that he has to be the best player on the team, maybe he would be good in the playoffs. And with LeBron there, he does not have to think that. My only pushback on this is that if you're going to be the GOAT, you have to do something that nobody else has ever done. If he goes, for example, to Golden State and wins a championship there, he becomes the first player in the history of the NBA to win championships in four different spots. And that's something you throw down on the table to say, here is one of my credentials. So while Cleveland has that poetic factor, it's possible to me that going somewhere else where he hasn't been before will become more intriguing.
6: Yeah, and when you talk about chasing rings, let's remember, and LeBron's a big NFL guy, didn't Tom Brady go to Tampa? Didn't Peyton Manning go to Denver and they won? There's nothing wrong with it.
5: Chasing rings. Nothing.
6: Nope. All right, that's it. We're done. Back to you.
4: In terms of the focus, Cavaliers have been in the picture, the Miami Heat, the Golden State Warriors as well. ESPN's Shams Charania on Tuesday saying there's a focus for LeBron's camp currently on Cleveland, Miami, and Philadelphia, still awaiting a decision. Right arms, left arms. They were dominant on Tuesday. That's next. SportsCenter All Night. It's ESPN Radio.
7: Hey, this is Rich Eisen. Coming up on Wednesday, another World Cup semifinal on the line. 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And American Century Championship winner Marty Fish joins us in studio. 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
4: Spain beats France to advance to the World Cup final. They'll get either England or Argentina. Mystics winning on the road, Sun winning at home in the WNBA. For the 11th time in the last 13 All-Star games, it's the American League with the win.
19: 0-2, two outs. And a high chopper fielded by Baker to first base. That will do it. The American League will end up beating the National League 4-0 after getting three in the first and a Vargas blast late. A dominant pitching performance by John Schneider's American League squad.
4: First shutout in an All-Star game since 2013. 27 combined strikeouts in the game. The American League had 15. Tied for second most by one team in a nine-inning game, the American League saw 10 different pitchers record at least one. Heard the game here on ESPN Radio. Carl Ravitch, Doug Glanville had the play-by-play for us. Back to Philly. Carl?
19: Jay, thank you very much. Well, Philadelphia showed out. The Stars didn't disappoint, but it was really the pitching of the American League that was the story in a 4-0 win in the All-Star game.
20: American League pitching was completely dominant, and they didn't allow a base runner to even get to second base. They struck out 16 batters. They just seemed to have everything working in the right timing as John Schneider rolled them out, and that was really the story. I mean, they were unhittable, even their own players on the offensive side, like Cody Bellinger was like, I don't know what I would have done even against these guys. So they just pitched. They put up zeros. And the first inning, Christopher Sanchez just couldn't find the strike zone. And eventually when he did, he had to lay it right in there. And the Yankees back-to-back, Bellinger and Rice, got the hits. And that kind of was all they needed. That was the game because the pitching just kept putting up zeros.
19: Yeah, no doubt about it. The New York Yankees contribute. They scored three in the first. They got a big Vargas home run late in the game for that 4-0 advantage. Next year, Wrigley Field. I think Philadelphia did themselves proud as a Philadelphia guy.
20: Yeah, I mean, this was a really impressive performance just all around. It seemed like the players, Kyle Schwarber, for example, talking about how, you know, this was an electric environment. You saw that the home run derby, the host city, the history, the 250th of America. There's a lot of things that they were celebrating at the same time, and you always feel like baseball is at the center of that history in so many ways. So I thought they did a great job. I thought the players, you know, respected it, and especially the Phillies players got a lot of love, and you know, that's what the game's about. It's a great competition, and they gave us what we were hoping for.
19: They did. A lot of smiles from all the players on the fields, and we look forward to seeing the All-Star game being played next year at Wrigley Field. That does it again. The American League, a winner 4-0 with Doug Glanville. I'm Carl Ravitch, right here on your home for every game of the postseason. Major League Baseball on ESPN Radio and the ESPN app. We send it back to Jay Reynolds in the studio.
4: All right, Carl, American League with that 4-0 win. National League held to just three hits in the game. SportsCenter All Night, ESPN Radio with the All-Star game now in the rearview mirror. Some intriguing storylines as baseball does look ahead to the rest of July, on into August and September. ESPN Senior Major League Insider Jeff Passan.
11: A couple of them that are almost intertwined are the trade deadline and the American League wild card picture. And the trade deadline is coming up on August 3rd. And if you go and look at the guys who we thought were going to be available, Byron Buxton, probably not going to be available. CJ Abrams and Jeremy Pena, probably not going to be available. All eyes are on the Detroit Tigers. And even though the Tigers have struggled almost all season long, we've seen what the Boston Red Sox have done, winning nine straight games and vaulting from near the bottom of the wild card standings to the top. And so for Detroit to have to make that run in order to hold on to Skubal as well as Casey Mize, they're going to have to pass a bunch of teams. And that AL wild card, right now, the last wild card spot, Kevin, it is a tie between the Seattle Mariners and the Minnesota Twins, neither of whom are even over 500 at this point.
4: 15 teams in the American League. There's the three division leaders. 10 other teams within 6.5 games of a wild card spot. Cleveland second baseman Travis Bezzano.
17: Yeah, it's really cool. It's open and teams kind of going back and forth right now. We had a couple good series against the White Sox where it felt like every game came down to one run. And they're obviously in the Central with us in the hunt. And then, you know, across the there's a big fight throughout. So I mean, Rangers, Astros, you know, Athletics strong, and then the Rays and the Yankees obviously leading the way, kind of playing great baseball. So it's an open race. I think it's interesting to see how it'll play out.
4: It's gonna be an interesting American League race down the stretch, and we'll see what teams decide to do by the trade deadline, which comes up on August 3rd. SportsCenter All Night, ESPN Radio. First of the semifinals at the World Cup is in the books. It's Spain advancing with a 2-0 win over France. Spain going to its second World Cup final and its first since they won the title in 2010. Dominating performance for Spain. ESPN analyst Breck Shea and Jeff Cameron.
21: Well, you said clinic, and that's exactly what they did today. You know, we were expecting a little bit more from France. You know, I had them to be, you know, favorites winning the tournament. But Spain showed their dominance. They were controlling the game from the get-go. Obviously, they got, you know, the penalty early, put France on the heels a little bit, and then they had to go reaching for the game. That just played right into Spain's hands. They were controlling the tempo. But let me tell you, Rodri was fantastic. He was immense. He suffocated that French midfield. Olise, Dembele, Mbappe, they couldn't get a fix in the game. They couldn't get into their flow. They couldn't be dynamic. They couldn't get behind. I think maybe only two or three times they actually got a couple opportunities. Other than that, they controlled the tempo and they dictated the game. It was brilliant to see.
22: It was a lot of fun. And like Jeff said, they controlled the tempo from start to finish. France
0: couldn't do anything. Spain had 60% possession. They had the ball. They were patient. They were smart. And anytime they lost the ball, they were so fast to react to win it back and put pressure on France. France couldn't. Mbappe, I didn't hear his name once on the TV today. He was not there. Olise had to be subbed out, and he's been unbelievable this tournament. 5 assists and just controlled every game he's been in. And I like what Spain's head coach said. He said France is the best squad from top to bottom, but Spain is the best team, and they showed that tonight.
4: Spain advances to the final on Sunday. They will get the winner of Wednesday's other semifinal matchup in Atlanta, England and Argentina. ESPN analyst Craig Burley.
5: It's a big rivalry. They don't like each other. You know, there was a big, great performance against Norway from England. But afterwards, there was a big spat between their star player this tournament, Jude Bellingham, and the coach, Thomas Tuchel. That's made all the headlines in England about why do we have to do this now? We're in the semi-final. Why are we arguing with each other? It was an ITV interview. So that has sort of disrupted the camp a little bit. And then on the other side of the coin, on the Argentinian side, Lionel Messi. Lionel Messi looked like a 39-year-old player in the last game. This tournament looks like it's taken its toll on him a little bit. And that's not a surprise. He's not a spring chicken anymore. He's not a youngster anymore. So he's struggled a little bit in the last game. Does he have, and this is the question, does he have enough in those 39-year-old legs for two big performances, one against England, and if they get there, one against Spain, to go back-to-back in World Cups? So that's the two storylines from this game. Both teams have had a real grueling schedule to get here, so it is going to be a war is the wrong word, but a game of attrition tomorrow night in Atlanta.
4: By the end of Wednesday, we will have the two finalists who will meet in New York for the title.
22: Don't give up. Don't ever give up. And that's what I'm going to try to do. Every minute that I have left, I will thank God for the day and the moment I have. And if you see me, smile and maybe give me a hug, because that's important to me too. Cancer can take away all my physical abilities. It cannot touch my mind. It cannot touch my heart. And it cannot touch my soul. And those three things are going to carry on forever. I thank you, and God bless you all.
4: SportsCenter All Night, ESPN Radio. I'm Jay Reynolds. It's ESPY Week, and of course, that goes hand in hand with raising funds for the V Foundation for Cancer Research. Joining me now, Dr. Susanna Greer, Chief Scientific Officer for the V Foundation. And it's been more than three decades since Jim Valvano launched the foundation. The banner he wanted, the championship ring, would be victory over cancer. We know that. For those of us not doing research on a daily basis, where are we? Can we even use a sports analogy, first quarter, after halftime, overtime? Where are we?
23: Hey, Jay. Thanks so much for having me. We could absolutely work a sports analogy in there. I think that tonight is, honestly, it's one of my favorite nights of the year because it is about sports, but it is about so much more than sports, right? It's about celebrating Jim Valvano's extraordinary legacy and reminding people that one person's vision, like one single person, can change millions of lives. And I think then 30 years after Jim challenged us to fund research, the V Foundation is investing in just incredibly bold science that's bringing us closer to his dream, which was victory over cancer.
4: We've seen the memorable speeches at the ESPYs, of course, a lot of them talking about hope. And as the chief scientific officer, you're helping direct funding. I know you send it to areas that you say are promising. Where are those areas here in 2026?
23: Yeah, absolutely. So I think, the ESPYs do remind us about what's possible because we hear those awesome stories of perseverance and resilience and people that are overcoming these just incredible odds. And I think those stories give us so much hope. You're exactly right. At the V Foundation, we see that same spirit every day in families and patients, but you're asking about research. And I absolutely see that in researchers who absolutely refuse to give up. Jim Valvano believed that research was hope, and more than 30 years later, right, we believe that that continues to drive everything we do. So where do I see hope? Well, I will tell you, Jay, I've been in oncology for more than two decades, and I have never been more optimistic than I am now. I So I'll tell you a few things. The first is I see hope in those young scientists. Every day I have the privilege of meeting these researchers we fund. They are answering questions that no one has ever been able to answer before. Can you imagine that? They are challenging these long-held assumptions. They're developing new technologies, and honestly, they're finding entirely new ways to treat cancer. It's things that I never even considered when I started in this field. And one of the things that I'd love for our listeners to understand is that many of the breakthroughs that change patients' lives today started as bold ideas that seemed impossible just a few years ago. So I see hope in these scientists. And I see hope in this generation of cancer researchers because they are so talented. When we think about the ESPYs, I think about the ESPYs of cancer research every day in these individuals I work with. They are so talented, they're collaborative, they're fearless, and they are bringing expertise from fields that did not exist when I became a researcher. So things like artificial intelligence, computational biology, immunotherapy, engineering, and they are, because of the combination of these technologies and just this incredible perseverance these folks have, they're really accelerating discoveries, honestly, in ways that we couldn't have imagined even just a couple of decades ago.
4: Sports Center All Night, ESPN Radio, Dr. Susanna Greer, Chief Scientific Officer of the V Foundation. We know from Jimmy V and from a number of the speeches and stories we've heard at the ESPYs that, yes, there's hope, but as Jimmy V mentioned, it also means dollars. And research is not cheap, but there may be somebody in their car this morning or working out on their treadmill this morning, maybe on the fence about donating because they say, oh, I only have, you know, 10, 20, 50 bucks to give. I don't know how much of a difference that will make. What do you say to that person?
23: Oh, my goodness. Thanks for asking. The first thing I would say is sports brings us all together as fans and also folks that are impacted by cancer because cancer doesn't care who you root for. Right? Cancer is going to touch every single family. We've had tremendous advances, but all of us will be touched by cancer. And I think that if you hear stories that inspire you tonight at the ESPYs, I think the best way to honor Jim Balvano's legacy and all of these incredible stories that you're going to hear is to invest in the future that Jim believed in. 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And tonight, especially, thanks to the generosity of the Dangerfield Family Foundation, every single gift today will be matched, doubling your impact. Because, you know, hope is powerful, but hope alone isn't enough. You're right. Hope needs investment. And every single breakthrough in cancer begins because someone was willing to fund an idea before anyone knew it would succeed. And I think that's what your donation makes possible. Jay, I'll add one more thing, and that is that we're not all able to give. And if you can't give with your dollars, what you can do is tell your friends. 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So tell folks about us. That's what you could do for me. And I think to honor Jim's legacy.
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38: With unseasonably hot temperatures, Royal Birkdale is already firming up, and with no rain in the forecast all week, these fairways are only going to get drier and more brown. With more doglegs here than most open venues, you'll see some tough decisions being made on tee boxes.
39: The fairways this week, here's how I would say, the fairways this week are really tight, and so you get a lot of crosswinds, and they can be difficult to hold just because they're so fast and they're so firm, and so there's a lot of thinking off the tee on whether or not you want to just hit driver up there somewhere and kind of play from the rough most likely, or do you want to start hitting some irons, getting in some fairways, and hitting some longer shots into the greens. And so on each hole there's a good bit of strategy, there's a decent amount of thinking, and if it wasn't as firm as it is now, that wouldn't be there wouldn't be as much decision making. But I think with the firmness, it's just it creates a whole lot more challenges, I think, for us as players, just to trying to control your ball and figuring out where it's going to end up. And, you'll get a couple weird bounces here and there as well.
38: I walked the par 3 7th today with Harris English, last year's runner-up. He stressed the importance of getting approach shots to hold on elevated and firm greens. At Royal Birkdale, Mark Schlabaugh, ESPN.
4: Meanwhile, back stateside, Minnesota Timberwolves officially introducing LaMelo Ball.
0: I feel like it could do a lot. I mean, I'm just coming here ready to play. I'm here to learn and just, you know, give them all. It definitely means a lot. Just when anybody values you and sees what you could do, I mean, for sure grateful. So, like I always say, it's a blessing.
4: And he's blessed to be teammates now with Anthony Edwards. SportsCenter All Night, ESPN Radio.
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4: WNBA, Sun with a 3-point win over the Fire. Connecticut led by Aliyah Edwards. NBC Sports Boston.
6: McCann directing traffic. Off to Edwards. Has been quiet since the first quarter. Up to 19 for Aliyah Edwards.
1: Number 3.
4: He was the 35th pick in the draft. Underwhelming summer league debut, but Trayvon Brazil will remember the end of the first half on Tuesday evening in Las Vegas.
6: Brazil. Oh, my goodness. It is his night. Hit that thing like Eisenberg. Are you kidding me? That's incredible.
1: Number 2.
4: NFL training camps getting underway soon. There will be a quarterback competition in Minnesota. Kyler Murray heading in to push J.J. McCarthy. Former wide receiver Adam Thielen earlier on Unsportsmanlike with our buddy Evan Cohen.
7: Is J.J. McCarthy an NFL quarterback in your mind?
11: Oh, 100%. No question about it. Big reason why I went back to Minnesota was because I got to spend some time with him in the off seasons and see his competitiveness and see those tangibles that you can't coach. He has them. And yes, did last season not go the way that he planned or the team planned? Yes, but at the same time, I'm really excited about the future of this guy. I mean, he's a great kid. He's a hard worker. Like I said, he's got those kind of tangibles you can't teach or coach.
1: Number 1.
4: In Philly, the American League struck early with 3 runs in the top of the first of the All-Star game, then put it away with an insurance shot in the 8th.
5: Vargas sends one deep to left, and a no doubt about it, Miguel Vargas, second deck bomb. The American League now leads it 4-0.
4: They win it 4-0. Spain, a 2-0 win over France. They get either England or Argentina in the final. ESPN analyst Shaka Hislop.
12: I've got England in this one. Argentina, defending champions, Lionel Messi at 39 years old, continues to do things that no 39-year-old should in this sport. But Argentina have made hard work of their opponents in the knockout stages getting to this stage. Extra time with Cape Verde, 2 down and coming back against Egypt. Down and allow Switzerland to equalize with 10 men, get the better of them in extra time. For me, I saw England against Ghana at the Boston Stadium early in this competition, and England were disappointing. They drew, should have lost. Ever since that Mexico game, where they had every excuse to lose, playing at altitude, I've seen a grit and a determination from this version of England that I don't think I've seen from any English team before. Led, of course, by Jude Bellingham. Mm-hmm. Now, we've spoken about Jude Bellingham for the last couple of weeks. Let's not forget they've also got this guy called Harry Kane.
13: Yeah.
12: He knows how to score a goal or two himself. I just feel that this version of England, with their determination, the quality that they have, would be a little bit too much for Argentina.
4: They meet today at 3 o'clock Eastern. Celebrating America and pitching Tuesday in Philly. That's next. It's ESPN Radio.
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4: We know defense wins championships, but apparently pitching wins all-star games. 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The nation has been celebrating the 250th anniversary this month, of course. Philly actually served as the nation's first capital prior to the construction of Washington, D.C. Starters for each side on Tuesday coming out through large replicas of the Liberty Bell in front of their respective dugouts. Then they walked to home plate, signed an oversized lineup card, like the Declaration of Independence, use the old traditional feathered quill pen. Then once the game started, we would hold these truths to be self-evident. That pitching in your home ballpark does not guarantee success, and hitting is contagious.
5: Next pitch. Right back up the middle. That's going to go through. Alvarez will score. Langoliers will come home. The throw is too late. It's 2-0 as Cody Bellinger delivers. Two RBIs and a single here in the first. Give the American League a 2-0 lead. Sanchez ready. Witt at third. Here it comes. back up the middle, exactly the same spot. A sinker at 97, an RBI for Rice. And the Yankees have all three runs batted in with Junior touches home. It's 3-0 American League.
4: Three in the top of the first, all three RBI from members of the Yankees. Then there's the American League pitching, endowed by their creator with certain unhittable right arms.
5: He gets the sign from Langoliers. Glove at the belt and fires. Swinging and a miss. He got him to chase a slider. And that will do it. Cease will end up striking out three in the first. Work around a Freeman walk.
4: Dylan Cease of the Blue Jays, seventh pitcher in All-Star Game history to record three strikeouts in the first inning of an All-Star Game. Shut down the National League in the first. Wasn't alone, though. The National League didn't have a hit until the fourth. National League pitching had a hit. No one wanted to see that. Came in the top of the third.
5: Oh, boy, that one looked like it may have got Caminero up and in on that hand. And he is down, and this is the worst case scenario to see a star player get hit by a pitch in the All-Star game. It rode right in up on him, and he went down in a heap and appeared to grab one of his hands. And Caminero is running right towards the dugout and into the locker room. So that would indicate he recognizes this is bad.
4: Hit on the left hand by a 97-mile-an-hour pitch from Cardinals closer Riley O'Brien. He'll nurse that hand over the next couple of days. Initial x-rays were negative. The 23-year-old Caminero, 45 homers last season. This season, he's hitting .279, 28 homers, an OPS of .927 in 94 games for the first-place Rays this season. Tampa Bay returns to the field on Friday with a doubleheader against the Red Sox at Fenway. That's later this week. Back to Philly and Tuesday's All-Star game. The American League pitching was just shutting down the National League lineup. The American League lineup giving a little insurance in the eighth.
5: And Vargas sends one deep to left, and a no doubt about it, Miguel Vargas, second deck, bomb. The American League and now leads it 4-0.
4: And that would be the final. Carl Ravitch with the call here on ESPN Radio. 4-0 the final. American League winning for the 11th time in the last 13 All-Star games dating back to 2013. It's the 10th shutout overall in All-Star game history, the first since 2013 when the American League won 3-0 at Citi Field. There were 27 combined strikeouts in the game, 15 by American League pitching, 12 by the National League, 27 combined, most in a 9-inning game in All-Star game history. The previous record was 24. We had 27 on Tuesday. Cody Bellinger, 1-for-3, the 2-run single in the first inning, fourth Yankees player with a bases-loaded hit in an All-Star game. He winds up being named the All-Star game MVP, and our Buster Olney caught up with him.
0: Yeah, Cody, there's so many stars here, and you're the MVP of the All-Star game. How you feeling?
2: I feel great, man. I mean, it's funny, you know, just right man, right spot in that situation, you know, bases loaded, two outs, hit a single up the middle, and, I mean, the pitching is just, it was unbelievable today, honestly, and so, you know, right man, right spot.
0: What was it like for you to share this with Ben Rice? You guys both doing damage.
2: Yeah, awesome, man. I mean, he's such a good player. You know, I think he put the world on notice a little bit. Home run derby, he did well, hit some homers. And, I mean, he's just such a good player, and it was fun to share it with him.
0: You were talking about how dominant the pitching was. How about the show put on by your guys tonight?
2: I mean, yeah, it was just shut. I felt like every inning was just shut down, right? And, the pitching was just absolutely dominant today.
0: Yeah, and what an experience that you had here. Congratulations.
2: Thank you so much.
4: Cody Bellinger, fourth Yankees player to be named the MVP of the All-Star Game since the award was instituted in 1962. Derek Jeter, Mariano Rivera, Giancarlo Stanton being the other three. Former big league catcher David Ross, two-time World Series champ, managed Cody Bellinger in Chicago with the Cubs.
6: Well, it looked like the American League was trying to stay up the middle of Christopher Sanchez. You got him. Ben Rice gets a base hit up the middle. It was a simple approach, not trying to do too much early on. And Belly spoke it into existence before the game. He told Eduardo Perez when we asked him who should the prediction be before the game, who's going to stand out and win the MVP. He said, Belly up, baby. I'm putting it in the universe. So it came to fruition with him coming through and win the MVP tonight. I'm happy for him.
7: And then, Rossi, it's pitching and defense, really, from both teams tonight, but the American League in particular. You know, in this era or maybe this season of pitching, what stood out to you about what you saw from the pitching tonight?
6: Well, first pitch strikes from the American League, 14 of 17 of the first hitters, first pitch strikes. There was only one extra base hit in the game coming from Vargas with the home run, and no one even reached second base for the National League. It was complete dominance, 15 punch outs. We talked about some of the guys not pitching in today's game and some of the electric young arms. The guys that were here proved why they are all-stars and how dominant they can be when they're on their stuff in this great environment.
7: Russell, you've been around the game a long time. It seemed like a pretty cool environment. What was it like being in the park there tonight?
6: Man, Philadelphia nailed it. Just starting with the pre-parties, the home run derby last night and tonight, the whole atmosphere around here was absolutely electric. The fans were into it. The kids got involved. A great production on TV. Just a home run all the way around. So happy for the city of Philadelphia and Major League Baseball. It's a great event.
4: Teams combined for one extra base hit in the game. The only All-Star game with fewer extra base hits was in 1958 when obviously, there were none. No runs for the National League in this one. The American League wins it 4-0. National League with just three hits in the game. Tied for the second fewest by a team in All-Star game history. Kyle Schwarber went 0-2 a night after being the runner-up in the home run derby. But he did get to do it in his home ballpark.
11: This is really special for us, right? That we get to do this here in Philadelphia in front of our fans. They have such appreciation for us and for us to represent them all the time, and have them show out like they've been showing out. This is what it's all about, and we appreciate them, and we're looking forward to the second half.
12: How did Philadelphia do in All-Star Week here?
11: They killed it, I think. I mean, I felt like it was like the, like, it was movie-esque in terms of, like, they obviously wanted their hometown team players to do well, and we're rooting against the other guys, and that's how, I feel like the home run derby, you take, for example, where every time me or Harp up or, and they're on their feet rocking, and you go up against someone else and they're willing against them any way possible, right? Like, it's not out of disrespect. It's just out of the fandom of their players. And I feel like it was awesome. It made for an unbelievable environment, right? I feel like if I was on the opposite side of that, like, I would have appreciation for that. And I know guys had appreciation for it at the end of the day, and I know Walk said something about that too, where he's like, I got respect for it. They're cheering for their players.
4: Kyle Schwarber with our Tim Kirchner. SportsCenter All Night, ESPN Radio, focus on Philly Tuesday night. Tuesday afternoon, focus was on Dallas, but that too was a shutout. World Cup semifinal action getting underway with Spain taking the first semifinal matchup, a 2-0 win over France. Spain with a dominating performance. Another shutout. They've allowed just one goal the entire tournament. They advance to the final with that 2-0 win. ESPN FC analyst Steve McManaman, Frank LaBeouf, Craig Burley.
14: Well, definitely the best game of the tournament. Surprised a little bit by, or a lot by, France. Not until the end. They never really threatened Unai Simon, particularly in the first half. But Spain, we know they're good on the ball, but they've been super organised defensively this tournament. Only one goal, that was the game against Belgium. And for most part of this game, they looked solid tonight. A really, really professional performance from Spain. Some good goals. And really nullified the Dembélés, the Michael Olise. Mm. Guys that have, Kylian Mbappe, guys that have lit it up for France when they've been struggling. Guys that have lit it up for their clubs. On the biggest, one of the biggest of days, just didn't turn up. But you've got to give Spain a lot of credit for shutting them down. But I have to say, I'm surprised that it was as easy as it was in the end for Spain.
15: Those stats actually flatter France because they were actually quite close possession shots on target. But as Craig rightly said, Spain dominated the game, didn't they? France got a couple of efforts near the end of the game. But in general, Spain were excellent, and to nullify France, who have, as you said, who've been scoring threes and fours and twos and threes every single game, you thought they'd just come today and exploit the Porros, the Kubasis, the Laporte, of course, who's playing in Saudi Arabia. But They made us all look like fools. I thought everybody thought France would get to the final, and Spain were incredibly dominant today. Very, very good performance from the Spanish.
1: Before that final, there was a debate in France. If France didn't win that World Cup, would it be a failure or a deception? And I would have gone, say, if you play a good game, if you give 100% and you hit the post three times and you lose 1-0 on penalty shootout, it can be a deception. But today, it's both of them because that was a failure. That game wasn't a good game. As you said, Spain deserved 100% to win. We didn't see anything coming from France being good. I think they had. We can't find any chances that they could score. Maybe the Douet at the when Unai Simon stopped the shot. But otherwise, Spain were above France everywhere, and that's why you want to say hat off to the Spanish team. And you go back, yeah, disappointed, but you have to learn your lesson. It's hard. The World Cup is hard because you don't need to run fast, you know, at the beginning if you slow down or very close to the final, and it's what happened to the French team.
4: Spain with the 2-0 win, they advance to their second World Cup final, their first since winning the title in 2010. The 37 game unbeaten streak in all competitions, 10 game unbeaten streak in World Cup knockout stage games since the last loss in that stage. In 2006, Spain advancing to New York, to the Meadowlands for Sunday's final. They will face either England or Argentina. They meet in the other semifinal later today. What does Argentina need in this one? ESPN analysts, former U.S. men's national team members Jeff Cameron and Breck Shea.
3: Let's hope they play better because they haven't really hit their form. They've been very fortunate, some late goals, some unbelievable worldly winners. And they also have the X factor, Messi. He's been unbelievable, really carrying that team. But saying that, you know, the last game against Switzerland dominated towards the end of that game until they got that red card. They had him pinned. They were defending for most of the game in a low block. And then they showed their ability to get out, score the goal. But they can't afford England to control that tempo, to force them back, to be on their back heels. And that rests defense by England. But they're also licking their chops a little bit because they saw the performance that England played against Norway, and they had some vulnerabilities there. So for me, it's about composure. Who can have the best composure in that match, because there's going to be emotions, there's going to be feelings, there's going to be tackles, everything. It's about staying true, staying composed, and executing your game plan. And let's see if Tuchel can make some adjustments during the match.
8: I think it's about composure too, because these two teams have histories in the World Cup, five times meeting before this, and it's going to get chippy. They're both physical teams. I mean, England is, I mean, look at this, 86, the hand of God, probably the most famous goal of all time. Argentina went on to win the World Cup that year. Beckham's red card in 98, you know, he had to go into hiding for a little bit after that. He was getting a lot of hate mail. And he came back actually in 2002 and scored a penalty to beat them. So there's a lot of history between these two teams. It's going to be a great game, very physical game. And again, like Jeff said, I think the team with the most composure is going to win this.
4: France eliminated with a loss to Spain on Tuesday. So Kylian Mbappe finishes with 8 goals in this World Cup. He leads Lionel Messi for the top spot in the Golden Boot standings based on the tiebreaker of assists. 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Still wondering where that landing spot is? That's next. 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
13: Flores slowing it down. A 5-point lead for the Mystics. To cap a big third quarter. Finding Iria Fenn yet again. She's now up to more than 20 points.
16: Kiki Iria Fenn with 25 points, 14 rebounds as well. Mystics, a 79-62 win over the Tempo on TSN. Third game this season for Iria Fenn with 25 points and double-digit rebounds. Second in the NBA behind Asia Wilson. It's her 10th double-double this season, fourth most in the NBA. Tempo held to 62 points. That's their low for points in a game this season, which also means franchise history. They've lost five of their last six, all at home. At Mohegan Sun Arena in Connecticut, Sun hosting the Portland Fire.
17: Lacan directing traffic off to Edwards, who's been quiet since the first quarter. Up to 19 for Aaliyah Edwards.
16: NBC Sports Boston, Aaliyah Edwards, a game-high 21. 13 of that in the first quarter. Her second 20-point game this season. Sun beat the Fire 90-87. Brittany Griner had 20 points in a season-high 6 assists. SportsCenter All Night, ESPN Radio.
18: Once again, the NBA world waiting with bated breath for LeBron James to make up his mind.
19: LeBron James wants to be in a competing environment. He wants to play meaningful basketball.
20: We're not worried about nobody's opinions or anything like that. He's going to make the best decision for himself.
16: Question remains out there as the spotlight remains on one big-name free agent. Perhaps a number of teams in the mix for LeBron James, although three-time NBA champ Byron Scott says on his Fast Break podcast, maybe not as many as we might imagine.
21: 10 years ago, yes, every team was calling to get LeBron James on their team. That was 10 years ago. Now, Rich Paul and company, they making all the calls to see who's interested in having LeBron on their team. Again, guys, we got to understand that the guy's 41 years old.
22: Yep.
21: Been in the league 21, 22, 23 years.
22: Incredible career.
21: You know, it's an unbelievable career. Still playing at a high level.
22: Yes, sir.
21: But as far as teams that are looking at him right now, the teams are also saying, all right, we're going to take him for 1 year, maybe two, and do we want to take all the other that goes along with it?
22: What's the other
21: all the other antics, Rich Paul and all those guys and all other stuff that goes along with it.
22: Bronny James?
21: Bronny James. You have to get Bronny James out of his Laker deal. You know, so there's a lot of layers to it when you talk.

0: about bringing LeBron along. We all know this for a fact. He ain't going to go to another team and say, well, I'll come off the bench. I'll be a role player, come off the bench. He can still probably be your third best player or your second best player on the team. You could be successful. But the teams that we're talking about that really are looking at LeBron right now are teams that maybe can get to the next level. And that next level ain't a championship team.
1: With a number of teams potentially on the map, there are options to the guys at PTI. Frank Isola, Tony Kornheiser.
2: All right, Frank, what is the most intriguing landing spot for LeBron?
3: All right, if the Knicks hadn't won a championship, it would be an absolute feeding frenzy right now about LeBron in New York. In fact, he's going to be here this week. Maybe the announcement will come at some point at the Jacob Javits Center. But it's Cleveland, and I think, you know, they won a championship with him there. This team that they have, they got to a conference finals last year. I think they lost by a combined 300 points to the Knicks in those four games. And, Tony, if you think about it, game one, Cleveland was up 22 points with 8 minutes to go. If LeBron James is on that Cleveland team, they would have found a way to win. So LeBron is going to make you better. So he has a chance to win a ring. He could help build his legacy. And I think a little bit of it is about his post-playing career. Maybe there's an ownership chance in Cleveland. I don't really think that's a possibility in some of these other places. So I think LeBron in Cleveland makes sense on so many levels. And winning a championship is one of them.
2: Thank you for mentioning the ring, because Rich Paul, who is LeBron's great friend and agent, right, has come out and said that he's not chasing rings, as if something like chasing rings is bad, because they don't want to cheapen LeBron, that he's only going to go some spot where he thinks he can win right away. But the truth of the matter is that LeBron James is chasing Michael Jordan. And one of the ways to get closer is to actually win a ring. It's not bad. It's not bad to be chasing rings. That's why he's still playing at 41. That's why he's no longer on the Lakers. You know, it's not like he wants to leave L.A. He still lives in L.A. I agree with you about the poetry factor of beginning in Cleveland and ending in Cleveland. And I agree with you that he's going to make them better. Right now, you see James Harden playoff after playoff after playoff just not being any good. If Harden doesn't think that he has to be the best player on the team, maybe he would be good in the playoffs. And with LeBron there, he does not have to think that. My only pushback on this is that if you're going to be the GOAT, you have to do something that nobody else has ever done. If he goes, for example, to Golden State and wins a championship there, he becomes the first player in the history of the NBA to win championships in four different spots. And that's something you throw down on the table to say, here is one of my credentials. So while Cleveland has that poetic factor, it's possible to me that going somewhere else where he hasn't been before will become more intriguing.
3: Yeah, and speaking, you know, when you talk about chasing rings, let's remember, and LeBron's a big NFL guy, didn't Tom Brady go to Tampa? Didn't Peyton Manning go to Denver and they won? There's nothing wrong with it.
2: Nothing wrong with chasing rings. Nothing.
3: Nope. All right, that's it. We're done. Back to you.
1: In terms of the focus, Cavaliers have been in the picture, the Miami Heat, the Golden State Warriors as well. ESPN's Shams Charania on Tuesday saying there's a focus for LeBron's camp currently on Cleveland, Miami, and Philadelphia. Still awaiting a decision. Right arms, left arms. They were dominant on Tuesday. That's next. SportsCenter all night. It's ESPN Radio.
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1: Spain beats France to advance to the World Cup final. They'll get either England or Argentina. Mystics winning on the road, Sun winning at home in the WNBA. For the 11th time in the last 13 All-Star games, it's the American League with the win.
19: 0-2, two outs. And a high chopper fielded by Baker to first base. That will do it. The American League will end up beating the National League 4-0 after getting three in the first and a Vargas blast late. A dominant pitching performance by John Schneider's American League squad.
1: First shutout in an All-Star game since 2013. 27 combined strikeouts in the game. The American League had 15. Tied for second most by one team in a nine-inning game. The American League saw 10 different pitchers record at least one. Heard the game here on ESPN Radio. Carl Ravitch, Doug Glanville had the play-by-play for us. Back to Philly. Carl?
19: Jay, thank you very much. Well, Philadelphia showed out. The Stars didn't disappoint, but it was really the pitching of the American League that was the story in a 4-0 win in the All-Star game.
20: The American League pitching was completely dominant, and they didn't allow a base runner to even get to second base. They struck out 16 batters. They just seemed to have everything working in the right timing as John Schneider rolled them out, and that was really the story. I mean, they were unhittable. Even their own players on the offensive side, like Cody Bellinger, was like, I don't know what I would have done even against these guys. So they just pitched. They put up zeros, and the first inning, Christopher Sanchez just couldn't find the strike zone, and eventually when he did, he had to lay it right in there, and the Yankees back-to-back, Bellinger and Rice got the hits, and that kind of was all they needed. That was the game, because the pitching just kept putting up zeros.
19: Yeah, no doubt about it. The New York Yankees contribute. They scored three in the first. They got a big Vargas home run late in the game for that 4-0 advantage. Next year, Wrigley Field. I think Philadelphia did themselves proud as a Philadelphia guy.
20: Yeah, I mean, this was a really impressive performance just all around. They seemed like the players, Kyle Schwarber, for example, talking about how, you know, this was an electric environment. You saw that the home run derby, the host city, the history, the 250th of America. There's a lot of things that they were celebrating at the same time, and you always feel like baseball is at the center of that history in so many ways. So I thought they did a great job. I thought the players, you know, respected it, and especially the Phillies players got a lot of love, and, you know, that's what the game's about. It's a great competition, and they gave us what we were hoping for.
0: They did. A lot of smiles from all the players on the fields, and we look forward to seeing the All-Star game being played next year at Wrigley Field. That does it again. The American League, a winner 4-0 with Doug Glanville. I'm Carl Ravitch, right here on your home for every game of the postseason. Major League Baseball on ESPN Radio and the ESPN app. We send it back to Jay Reynolds in the studio.
1: All right, Carl, American League with that 4-0 win. National League held to just 3 hits in the game. SportsCenter All Night, ESPN Radio with the All-Star game now in the rearview mirror. Some intriguing storylines as baseball does look ahead to the rest of July, on into August and September. ESPN Senior Major League Insider Jeff Passan.
21: A couple of them that are almost intertwined are the trade deadline and the American League wild card picture. And the trade deadline is coming up on August 3rd. And if you go and look at the guys who we thought were going to be available, Byron Buxton, probably not going to be available. CJ Abrams and Jeremy Pena, probably not going to be available. All eyes are on the Detroit Tigers. And even though the Tigers have struggled almost all season long, we've seen what the Boston Red Sox have done, winning 9 straight games and vaulting from near the bottom of the wild card standings to the top. And so for Detroit to have to make that run in order to hold on to Skubal as well as Casey Mize, they're going to have to pass a bunch of teams. And that AL wild card, right now, the last wild card spot, Kevin, it is a tie between the Seattle Mariners and the Minnesota Twins, neither of whom are even over 500 at this point.
1: 15 teams in the American League. There's the 3 division leaders, 10 other teams within 6.5 games of a wild card spot. Cleveland second baseman Travis Bezzano.
22: Yeah, it's really cool. It's open and teams kind of going back and forth right now. We had a couple good series against the White Sox where it felt like every game came down to one run. And they're obviously in the Central with us in the hunt. And then, you know, across the there's a big fight throughout. So I mean, Rangers, Astros, you know, Athletics strong, and then the Rays and the Yankees obviously leading the way, kind of playing great baseball. So it's an open race. I think it's interesting to see how it'll play out.
1: It's gonna be an interesting American League race down the stretch, and we'll see what teams decide to do by the trade deadline, which comes up on August 3rd. SportsCenter All Night, ESPN Radio. First of the semifinals at the World Cup is in the books. It's Spain advancing with a 2-0 win over France. Spain going to its second World Cup final and its first since they won the title in 2010. Dominating performance for Spain. ESPN analyst Breck Shea and Jeff Cameron.
23: Well, you said clinic, and that's exactly what they did today. You know, we were expecting a little bit more from France. You know, I had them to be, you know, favorites winning the tournament. But Spain showed their dominance. They were controlling the game from the get-go. Obviously, they got, you know, the penalty early, put France on the heels a little bit, and then they had to go reaching for the game. That just played right into Spain's hands. They were controlling the tempo. But let me tell you, Rodri was fantastic. He was immense. He suffocated that French midfield. Olise, Dembele, Mbappe, they couldn't get a fix in the game. They couldn't get into their flow. They couldn't be dynamic. They couldn't get behind. I think maybe only 2 or 3 times they actually got a couple opportunities. Other than that, they controlled the tempo and they dictated the game. It was brilliant to see.
24: It was a lot of fun. And like Jeff said, they controlled the tempo from start to finish. France couldn't do anything. Spain had 60% possession. They had the ball. They were patient. They were smart. And anytime they lost the ball, they were so fast to react, to win it back and put pressure on France. French couldn't. Mbappe, I didn't hear his name once on the TV today. He was not there. Olise had to be subbed out, and he's been unbelievable this tournament. 5 assists and just controlled every game he's been in. And I like what Spain's head coach said. He said France is the best squad from top to bottom, but Spain is the best team, and they showed that tonight.
1: Spain advances to the final on Sunday. They will get the winner of Wednesday's other semifinal matchup in Atlanta, England and Argentina. ESPN analyst Craig Burley.
2: It's a big rivalry. They don't like each other. There was a big, great performance against Norway from England. But afterwards, there was a big spat between their star player this tournament, Jude Bellingham, and the coach, Thomas Tuchel. That's made all the headlines in England about why do we have to do this now? We're in the semi-final. Why are we arguing with each other? It was an ITV interview. So that has sort of disrupted the camp a little bit. And then on the other side of the coin, on the Argentinian side, Lionel Messi. Lionel Messi looked like a 39-year-old player in the last game. This tournament looks like it's taken its toll on him a little bit. And that's not a surprise. He's not a spring chicken anymore. He's not a youngster anymore. So he's struggled a little bit in the last game. Does he have, and this is the question, does he have enough in those 39-year-old legs for two big performances, one against England, and if they get there, one against Spain, to go back to back in World Cups? So that's the two storylines from this game. Both teams have had a real grueling schedule to get here, so it is going to be a war is the wrong word, but a game of attrition tomorrow night in Atlanta.
1: By the end of Wednesday, we will have the two finalists who will meet in New York for the title.
3: Don't give up. Don't ever give up. And that's what I'm going to try to do. Every minute that I have left, I will thank God for the day and the moment I have. And if you see me, smile and maybe give me a hug, because that's important to me too. Cancer can take away all my physical abilities. It cannot touch my mind, it cannot touch my heart, and it cannot touch my soul. And those three things are going to carry on forever. I thank you, and God bless you all.
1: SportsCenter All Night, ESPN Radio. I'm Jay Reynolds. It's ESPY Week, and of course, that goes hand in hand with raising funds for the V Foundation for Cancer Research. Joining me now, Dr. Susanna Greer, Chief Scientific Officer for the V Foundation. And it's been more than three decades since Jim Valvano launched the foundation. The banner he wanted, the championship ring, would be victory over cancer. We know that. For those of us not doing research on a daily basis, where are we? Can we even use a sports analogy, first quarter, after halftime, overtime? Where are we?
4: Hey, Jay, thanks so much for having me. We could absolutely work a sports analogy in there. I think that tonight is honestly, it's one of my favorite nights of the year because it is about sports, but it is about so much more than sports, right? It's about celebrating Jim Valvano's extraordinary legacy and reminding people that one person's vision, like one single person, can change millions of lives. And I think then 30 years after Jim challenged us to fund research, the V Foundation is investing in just incredibly bold science that's bringing us closer to his dream, which was victory over cancer.
1: We've seen the memorable speeches at the ESPYs, of course, a lot of them talking about hope. And as the chief scientific officer, you're helping direct funding. I know you send it to areas that you say are promising. Where are those areas here in 2026?
4: Yeah, absolutely. So I think the ESPYs do remind us about what's possible because we hear those awesome stories of perseverance and resilience and people that are overcoming these just incredible odds. And I think those stories give us so much hope. You're exactly right. At the V Foundation, we see that same spirit every day in families and patients, but you're asking about research. And I absolutely see that in researchers who absolutely refuse to give up. Jim Valvano believed that research was hope. And more than 30 years later, right, we believe that that continues to drive everything we do. So where do I see hope? Well, I will tell you, Jay, I've been in oncology for more than two decades, and I have never been more optimistic than I am now. So I'll tell you a few things. The first is I see hope in those young scientists. Every day I have the privilege of meeting these researchers we fund. They're answering questions that no one has ever been able to answer before. Can you imagine that? They're challenging these long-held assumptions. They're developing new technologies. And honestly, they're finding entirely new ways to treat cancer. It's things that I never even considered when I started in this field. And one of the things that I'd love for our listeners to understand is that many of the breakthroughs that change patients' lives today started as bold ideas that seemed impossible just a few years ago. So I see hope in these scientists. And I see hope in this generation of cancer researchers because they are so talented. When we think about the ESPYs, I think about the ESPYs of cancer research every day and these individuals I work with. They are so talented, they're collaborative, they're fearless, and they are bringing expertise from fields that did not exist when I became a researcher. So things like artificial intelligence, computational biology, immunotherapy, engineering, and they are, because of the combination of these technologies and just this incredible perseverance these folks have, they're really accelerating discoveries, honestly, in ways that we couldn't have imagined even just a couple of decades ago.
1: 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We know from Jimmy V and from a number of the speeches and stories we've heard at the ESPYs that, yes, there's hope, but as Jimmy V mentioned, it also means dollars. And research is not cheap, but there may be somebody in their car this morning or working out on their treadmill this morning, maybe on the fence about donating because they say, oh, I only have, you know, 10, 20, 50 bucks to give. I don't know how much of a difference that will make. What do you say to that person?
4: Oh, my goodness. Thanks for asking. The first thing I would say is sports brings us all together as fans and also folks that are impacted by cancer because cancer doesn't care who you root for. Right? Cancer is going to touch every single family. We've had tremendous advances, but all of us will be touched by cancer. And I think that if you hear stories that inspire you tonight at the ESPYs, I think the best way to honor Jim Valvano's legacy and all of these incredible stories that you're going to hear is to invest in the future that Jim believed in. Every single donation, Jay, I don't care if you give a dollar or $10 million, every single donation helps fund the next breakthrough in cancer research. And tonight, especially, thanks to the generosity of the Dangerfield Family Foundation, every single gift today will be matched, doubling your impact. Because, you know, hope is powerful, but hope alone isn't enough. You're right. Hope needs investment. And every single breakthrough in cancer begins because someone was willing to fund an idea before anyone knew it would succeed. And I think that's what your donation makes possible. Jay, I'll add one more thing, and that is that we're not all able to give. And if you can't give with your dollars, what you can do is tell your friends. You can look up the V Foundation, tell your friends about us. 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So tell folks about us. That's what you could do for me, and I think to honor Jim's legacy.
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4: Of course. 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
1: 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This time tomorrow, we will have major golf taking place. 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
30: With unseasonably hot temperatures, Royal Birkdale is already firming up, and with no rain in the forecast all week, these fairways are only going to get drier and more brown. With more doglegs here than most open venues, you'll see some tough decisions being made on tee boxes.
23: The fairways this week, here's what I would say. The fairways this week are really tight, and so you get a lot of crosswinds, and they can be difficult to hold just because they're so fast and they're so firm. And so there's a lot of thinking off the tee on whether or not you want to just hit driver up there somewhere and kind of play from the rough most likely, or do you want to start hitting some irons, getting in some fairways, and hitting some longer shots into the greens. And so on each hole there's a good bit of strategy, there's a decent amount of thinking, and if it wasn't as firm as it is now, that wouldn't be there wouldn't be as much decision making. But I think with the firmness, it's just it creates a whole lot more challenges, I think, for us as players, just to trying to control your ball and figuring out where it's going to end up. And, you'll get a couple weird bounces here and there as well.
30: I walked the par 3 7th today with Harris English, last year's runner-up. He stressed the importance of getting approach shots to hold on elevated and firm greens. At Royal Birkdale, Mark Schlabel, ESPN.
1: Meanwhile, back stateside, Minnesota Timberwolves officially introducing LaMelo Ball.
0: I feel it could do a lot. I mean, I'm just coming here ready to play. I'm here to learn and just, you know, give them all. It definitely means a lot. Just when anybody values you and sees what you could do, I mean, for sure grateful. So, like I always say, it's a blessing.
1: And he's blessed to be teammates now with Anthony Edwards. 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
1: WNBA, Sun with a 3-point win over the Fire. Connecticut led by Aliyah Edwards. NBC Sports Boston.
13: McCann directing traffic. Off to Edwards. He's been quiet since the first quarter. Up to 19 for Aliyah Edwards.
11: Number 3.
1: He was the 35th pick in the draft. Underwhelming summer league debut, but Trayvon Brazil will remember the end of the first half on Tuesday evening in Las Vegas.
13: Brazil. Oh, my goodness. It is his night. Hit that thing like Eisen hitting me. That's incredible.
11: Number 2.
1: NFL training camps getting underway soon. There will be a quarterback competition in Minnesota. Kyler Murray heading in to push J.J. McCarthy. Former wide receiver Adam Thielen earlier on Unsportsmanlike with our buddy Evan Cohen.
14: Is J.J. McCarthy an NFL quarterback in your mind?
15: Oh, 100%. No question about it. Big reason why I went back to Minnesota was because I got to spend some time with him in the off seasons and see his competitiveness and see those tangibles that you can't coach. He has them. And yes, did last season not go the way that he planned or the team planned? Yes, but at the same time, I'm really excited about the future of this guy. He's a great kid. He's a hard worker. Like I said, he's got those kind of tangibles you can't teach or coach.
11: Number 1.
1: In Philly, the American League struck early with 3 runs in the top of the first of the All-Star game, then put it away with an insurance shot in the 8th.
18: Vargas sends one deep to left, and a no doubt about it, Miguel Vargas, second deck bomb. The American League now leads it 4-0.
1: They win it 4-0. Spain, a 2-0 win over France. They get either England or Argentina in the final. ESPN analyst Shaka Hislop.
19: I've got England in this one. Argentina, defending champions, Lionel Messi at 39 years old, continues to do things that no 39-year-old should in this sport. But Argentina have made hard work of their opponents in the knockout stages getting to this stage. Extra time with Cape Verde, 2 down and coming back against Egypt. Down and allow Switzerland to equalize with 10 men, get the better of them in extra time. For me, I saw England against Ghana at the Boston Stadium early in this competition, and England were disappointing. They drew, should have lost. Ever since that Mexico game, where they had every excuse to lose, playing at altitude, I've seen a grit and a determination from this version of England that I don't think I've seen from any English team before. Led, of course, by Jude Bellingham. Mm-hmm. Now, we've spoken about Jude Bellingham for the last couple of weeks. Let's not forget they've also got this guy called Harry Kane.
20: Yeah.
19: Who knows how to score a goal or two himself. I just feel that this version of England, with their determination, the quality that they have, would be a little bit too much for Argentina.
1: They meet today at 3 o'clock Eastern. Celebrating America and pitching Tuesday in Philly. That's next. It's ESPN Radio.
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25: All night. 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
31: They nullified the Mbappes, they nullified the Ulises, they nullified the Dembélés, they nullified this French attack.
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1: We know defense wins championships, but apparently pitching wins all-star games. 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ESPN Radio, the ESPN app, Sirius XM Channel 80, Midsummer Classic Tuesday in Philly. The nation has been celebrating the 250th anniversary this month, of course. Philly actually served as the nation's first capital prior to the construction of Washington, D.C. Starters for each side on Tuesday coming out through large replicas of the Liberty Bell in front of their respective dugouts. Then they walked to home plate, signed an oversized lineup card, like the Declaration of Independence, use the old traditional feathered quill pen. Then once the game started, we would hold these truths to be self-evident, that pitching in your home ballpark does not guarantee success, and hitting is contagious.
18: Next pitch. Right back up the middle. That's going to go through. Alvarez will score. Langoliers will come home. The throw is too late. It's 2-0 as Cody Bellinger delivers. Two RBIs and a single here in the first to give the American League a 2-0 lead. Sanchez ready, Witt at third, here it comes. Back up the middle, exactly the same spot. A sinker at 97, an RBI for Rice. And the Yankees have all three runs batted in with Junior touches home. It's 3-0 American League.
1: Three in the top of the first, all three RBI from members of the Yankees. Then there's the American League pitching, endowed by their creator with certain unhittable right arms.
18: He gets the sign from Langoliers. Glove at the belt. And fires. Swaying and a miss. He got him to chase a slider. And that will do it. Cease will end up striking out three in the first. Work around a Freeman walk.
1: Dylan Cease of the Blue Jays. Seventh pitcher in All-Star game history to record three strikeouts in the first inning of an All-Star game. Shut down the National League in the first. Wasn't alone, though. The National League didn't have a hit until the fourth. National League pitching had a hit. No one wanted to see that. Came in the top of the third.
18: Oh, boy, that one looked like it may have got Caminero up and in on that hand. And he is down, and this is the worst-case scenario to see a star player get hit by a pitch in the All-Star game. It rode right in up on him, and he went down in a heap and appeared to grab one of his hands. And Caminero is running right towards the dugout and into the locker room. So that would indicate he recognizes this is bad.
1: Hit on the left hand by a 97-mile-an-hour pitch from Cardinals closer Riley O'Brien. He'll nurse that hand over the next couple of days. Initial x-rays were negative. 23-year-old Caminero, 45 homers last season. This season, he's hitting .279, 28 homers, an OPS of .927 in 94 games for the first-place Rays this season. Tampa Bay returns to the field on Friday with a doubleheader against the Red Sox at Fenway. That's later this week. Back to Philly and Tuesday's All-Star game. The American League pitching was just shutting down the National League lineup. The American League lineup giving a little insurance in the eighth.
18: And Vargas sends one deep to left, and a no doubt about it, Miguel Vargas, second deck, bomb. The American League now leads it 4-0.
1: And that would be the final. Carl Ravitch with the call here on ESPN Radio. 4-0 the final. American League winning for the 11th time in the last 13 All-Star games dating back to 2013. It's the 10th shutout overall in All-Star game history, the first since 2013 when the American League won 3-0 at Citi Field. There were 27 combined strikeouts in the game, 15 by American League pitching, 12 by the National League. 27 combined, most in a 9-inning game in All-Star game history. The previous record was 24. We had 27 on Tuesday. Cody Bellinger, 1-for-3, the 2-run single in the first inning. Fourth Yankees player with a bases-loaded hit in an All-Star game. He winds up being named the All-Star Game MVP, and our Buster only caught up with him.
0: Hey, Cody, there's so many stars here, and you're the MVP of the All-Star Game. How you feeling?
5: I feel great, man. I mean, it's funny, you know, just right man, right spot in that situation, you know, bases loaded, two outs, hit a single up the middle, and, I mean, the pitching is just... It was unbelievable today, honestly. And so, you know, right man, right spot.
0: What was it like for you to share this with Ben Rice? You guys both doing damage.
5: Yeah, awesome, man. I mean, he's such a good player. You know, I think he put the world on notice a little bit. Home run derby, he did well, hit some homers. And, I mean, he's just such a good player. And it was fun to share it with him.
0: You were talking about how dominant the pitching was. How about the show put on by your guys tonight?
5: I mean, yeah, it was just shut. I felt like every inning was just shut down, right? And, the pitching was just absolutely dominant today.
0: Yeah, and what an experience that you had here. Congratulations.
5: Thank you so much.
1: Cody Bellinger, fourth Yankees player to be named the MVP of the All-Star Game since the award was instituted in 1962. Derek Jeter, Mariano Rivera, Giancarlo Stanton being the other three. Former big league catcher David Ross, two-time World Series champ, managed Cody Bellinger in Chicago with the Cubs.
7: Well, it looked like the American League was trying to stay up the middle off Christopher Sanchez. You got him. Ben Rice gets a base hit up the middle. It was a simple approach, not trying to do too much early on. And Belly spoke it into existence before the game. He told Eduardo Perez when we asked him who should the prediction be before the game, who's going to stand out and win the MVP. He said, Belly up, baby. I'm putting it in the universe. So it came to fruition with him coming through and win the MVP tonight. I'm happy for him.
12: And then, Rossi, it's pitching and defense, really, from both teams. tonight, but the American League in particular, you know, in this era or maybe this season of pitching, what stood out to you about what you saw from the pitching tonight?
7: Well, first pitch strikes from the American League, 14 of 17 of the first hitters, first pitch strikes. There was only one extra base hit in the game coming from Vargas with the home run, and no one even reached second base for the National League. It was complete dominance, 15 punch outs. We talked about some of the guys not pitching in today's game and some of the electric young arms. The guys that were here proved why they are all-stars and how dominant they can be when they're on their stuff in this great environment.
12: Russell, you've been around the game a long time. It seemed like a pretty cool environment. What was it like being in the park there tonight?
7: Man, Philadelphia nailed it. Just starting with the pre-parties, the home run derby last night and tonight, the whole atmosphere around here was absolutely electric. The fans were into it. The kids got involved. A great production on TV. Just a home run all the way around. So happy for the city of Philadelphia and Major League Baseball. It's a great event.
1: Teams combined for one extra base hit in the game. The only All-Star game with fewer extra base hits was in 1958 when obviously, there were none. No runs for the National League in this one. The American League wins it 4-0. National League with just three hits in the game. Tied for the second fewest by a team in All-Star game history. Kyle Schwarber went 0-2 a night after being the runner-up in the home run derby. But he did get to do it in his home ballpark.
13: This is really special for us, right? That we get to do this here in Philadelphia in front of our fans. They have such appreciation for us and for us to represent them all the time, you know, and have them show out like they've been showing out. This is what it's all about, and we appreciate them, and we're looking forward to the second half.
14: How did Philadelphia do in All-Star Week here?
13: They killed it, I think. I mean, I felt like it was like the, like, it was movie-esque in terms of, like, you know, they obviously wanted their hometown team players to do well, and they... You know, we're rooting against the other guys, and that's how, you know, I feel like the home run derby, you know, you take for example, you know, where every time me or Harp up or and they're on their feet rocking, and you know, you go up against someone else and they're willing against them any way possible, right? Like, it's not out of disrespect, it's just out of the fandom of their players. And I feel like it was awesome. It made for an unbelievable environment, right? I feel like if I was on the opposite side of that, like, I would have appreciation for that, you know, that, and I know guys had appreciation for it at the end of the day, you know, and I know Walk said something about that too, where he's like, you know, I got respect for it. They're cheering for their players.
1: Kyle Schwarber with our Tim Kirchner. SportsCenter all night, ESPN Radio, focus on Philly Tuesday night. Tuesday afternoon, focus was on Dallas, but that too was a shutout. World Cup semifinal action getting underway with Spain taking the first semifinal matchup, a 2-0 win over France. Spain with a dominating performance. Another shutout. They've allowed just one goal the entire tournament. They advanced to the final with that 2-0 win. ESPN FC analyst Steve McManaman, Frank LeBoff, Craig Burley.
15: Well, definitely their best game of the tournament. Surprised a little bit by, or a lot by, France. Not until the end. They never really threatened Unai Simon, particularly in the first half. But Spain, we know they're good on the ball, but they've been super organised defensively this tournament. Only one goal, that was the game against Belgium. And for most part of this game, they looked solid tonight. A really, really professional performance from Spain. Some good goals. And really nullified the Dembélés, the Michael Olise. You know, guys that have, Kylian Mbappe, guys that have lit it up for France when they've been struggling. Guys that have lit it up for their clubs. On the biggest, one of the biggest of days, just didn't turn up. But you've got to give Spain a lot of credit for shutting them down. But I have to say, I'm surprised that it was as easy as it was in the end for Spain.
16: Those stats actually flatter France because they were actually quite close possession shots on target. But as Craig rightly said, Spain dominated the game, didn't they? France got a couple of efforts near the end of the game. But in general, Spain were excellent, and to nullify France, who have, as you said, who've been scoring threes and fours and twos and threes every single game, you thought they'd just come today and exploit the Porros, the Kubasis, the Laportes, of course, who's playing in Saudi Arabia. But They made us all look like fools. I thought everybody thought France would get to the final, and Spain were incredibly dominant today. Very, very good performance from the Spanish.
2: Before that final, there was a debate in France. If France didn't win that World Cup, would it be a failure or a deception? And I would have gone, say, if you play a good game, if you give 100% and you hit the post three times and you lose 1-0 on penalty shootout, it can be a deception. But today, it's both of them because that was a failure. That game wasn't a good game. As you said, Spain deserved 100% to win. We didn't see anything coming from France being good. I think we can't find any chances that they could score. Maybe the Doué when Unai Simon stopped the shot. But otherwise, Spain were above France everywhere. And that's why you want to say hat off to the Spanish team. And you go back, disappointed, but you have to learn your lesson. It's hard. The World Cup is hard because you don't need to run fast, you know, at the beginning if you slow down or very close to the final, and it's what happened to the French team.
1: Spain with the 2-0 win, they advance to their second World Cup final, their first since winning the title in 2010. The 37 game unbeaten streak in all competitions, 10 game unbeaten streak in World Cup knockout stage games since the last loss in that stage. In 2006, Spain advancing to New York, to the Meadowlands for Sunday's final. They will face either England or Argentina. They meet in the other semifinal later today. What does Argentina need in this one? ESPN analysts, former U.S. men's national team members Jeff Cameron and Breck Shea.
3: Let's hope they play better because they haven't really hit their form. They've been very fortunate, some late goals, some unbelievable worldly winners. And they also have the X factor, Messi. He's been unbelievable, really carrying that team. But saying that, you know, the last game against Switzerland dominated towards the end of that game until they got that red card. They had them pinned. They were defending for most of the game in a low block. And then they showed their ability to get out, score the goal. But they can't afford England to control that tempo, to force them back, to be on their back heels. And that rest defense by England. But they're also licking their chops a little bit because they saw the performance that England played against Norway. And they had some vulnerabilities there. So for me, it's about composure. Who can have the best composure in that match, because there's going to be emotions, there's going to be feelings, there's going to be tackles, everything. It's about staying true, staying composed, and executing your game plan. And let's see if Tuchel can make some adjustments during the match.
11: I think it's about composure too, because these two teams have histories in the World Cup, five times meeting before this, and it's going to get chippy. They're both physical teams. I mean, England is, look at this, 86, the hand of God, probably the most famous goal of all time. Argentina went on to win the World Cup that year. Beckham's red card in 98, you know, he had to go into hiding for a little bit after that. He was getting a lot of hate mail. And he came back actually in 2002 and scored a penalty to beat them. So there's a lot of history between these two teams. It's going to be a great game, very physical game. And again, like Jeff said, I think the team with the most composure is going to win this.
1: France eliminated with the loss to Spain on Tuesday. So Kylian Mbappe finishes with 8 goals in this World Cup. He leads Lionel Messi for the top spot in the Golden Boot standings based on the tiebreaker of assists. 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Still wondering where that landing spot is? That's next. 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
7: Flores slowing it down. A 5-point lead for the Mystics. And to cap a big third quarter, finding Iria Fenn yet again. She's now up to more than 20 points.
6: Kiki Iria Fenn with 25 points, 14 rebounds as well. Mystics, a 79-62 win over the Tempo on TSN. Third game this season for Iria Fenn with 25 points and double-digit rebounds, second in the NBA behind Asia Wilson. It's her 10th double-double this season, fourth most in the NBA. Tempo held to 62 points. That's their low for points in a game this season, which also means franchise history. They've lost five of their last six, all at home. At Mohegan Sun Arena in Connecticut, Sun hosting the Portland Fire.
8: Lacan directing traffic. Off to Edwards, who's been quiet since the first quarter. Up to 19 for Aaliyah Edwards.
6: NBC Sports Boston, Aaliyah Edwards, a game-high 21. 13 of that in the first quarter. Her second 20-point game this season. Sun beat the Fire 90-87. Brittany Griner had 20 points in a season-high 6 assists. 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
9: Once again, the NBA world waiting with bated breath for LeBron James to make up his mind.
10: LeBron James wants to be in a competing environment. He wants to play meaningful basketball.
11: We're not worried about nobody's opinions or anything like that. He's going to make the best decision for himself.
6: Question remains out there as the spotlight remains on one big-name free agent. Perhaps a number of teams in the mix for LeBron James, although three-time NBA champ Byron Scott says on his Fast Break podcast, maybe not as many as we might imagine.
12: 10 years ago, yes, every team was calling to get LeBron James on their team. That was 10 years ago. Now, Rich Paul and company, they making all the calls to see who's interested in having LeBron on their team. Again, guys, we got to understand that the guy's 41 years old.
13: Yep.
12: Been in the league 21, 22, 23 years.
13: Incredible career.
12: You know what I'm saying? Unbelievable career. Still playing at a high level.
13: Yes, sir.
12: But as far as teams that are looking at him right now, the teams are also saying, all right, we're going to take him for 1 year, maybe two, and do we want to take all the other that goes along with it?
14: What's the other
12: all the other antics, Rich Paul and all those guys and all the other stuff that goes along with it.
14: Bronny James?
12: Bronny James. You have to get Bronny James out of his Laker deal. You know, so there's a lot of layers to it when you're talking about bringing LeBron along. We all know this for a fact. He ain't going to go to another team and say, well, I'll come off the bench. I'll be a role player, come off the bench. He can still probably be your third best player or your second best player on the team. You could be successful. But the teams that we're talking about that really are looking at LeBron right now are teams that maybe can get to the next level. And that next level ain't a championship team.
6: With a number of teams potentially on the map, there are options to the guys at PTI. Frank Isola, Tony Kornheiser.
15: All right, Frank, what is the most intriguing landing spot for LeBron?
3: All right. If the Knicks hadn't won a championship, it would be an absolute feeding frenzy right now about LeBron in New York. In fact, he's going to be here this week. Maybe the announcement will come.

0: at some point at the Jacob Javits Center. But it's Cleveland. And I think, you know, they won a championship with him there. This team that they have, they got to a conference finals last year. I think they lost by a combined 300 points to the Knicks in those four games. And Tony, if you think about it, game one, Cleveland was up 22 points with 8 minutes to go. If LeBron James is on that Cleveland team, they would have found a way to win. So LeBron is going to make you better. So he has a chance to win a ring. He could help build his legacy. And I think a little bit of it is about his post-playing career. Maybe there's an ownership chance in Cleveland. I don't really think that's a possibility in some of these other places. So I think LeBron in Cleveland makes sense on so many levels, and winning a championship is one of them.
1: Thank you for mentioning the ring, because Rich Paul, who is LeBron's great friend and agent, right, has come out and said that he's not chasing rings, as if something like chasing rings is bad, because they don't want to cheapen LeBron, that he's only going to go some spot where he thinks he can win right away. But the truth of the matter is that LeBron James is chasing Michael Jordan. And one of the ways to get closer is to actually win a ring. It's not bad. It's not bad to be chasing rings. That's why he's still playing at 41. That's why he's no longer on the Lakers. You know, it's not like he wants to leave L.A. He still lives in L.A. I agree with you about the poetry factor of beginning in Cleveland and ending in Cleveland. And I agree with you that he's going to make them better. Right now, you see James Harden playoff after playoff after playoff just not being any good. If Harden doesn't think that he has to be the best player on the team, maybe he would be good in the playoffs. And with LeBron there, he does not have to think that. My only pushback on this is that if you're going to be the GOAT, you have to do something that nobody else has ever done. If he goes, for example, to Golden State and wins a championship there, he becomes the first player in the history of the NBA to win championships in four different spots. And that's something you throw down on the table to say, here is one of my credentials. So while Cleveland has that poetic factor, it's possible to me that going somewhere else where he hasn't been before will become more intriguing.
0: Yeah, and speaking of, you know, when you talk about chasing rings, let's remember, and LeBron's a big NFL guy, didn't Tom Brady go to Tampa? Didn't Peyton Manning go to Denver and they won? There's nothing wrong with it.
1: Nothing wrong with chasing rings. Nothing.
0: Nope. All right, that's it. We're done. Back to you.
2: In terms of the focus, Cavaliers have been in the picture, the Miami Heat, the Golden State Warriors as well. ESPN's Shams Charania on Tuesday saying there's a focus for LeBron's camp currently on Cleveland, Miami, and Philadelphia, still awaiting a decision. Right arms, left arms. They were dominant on Tuesday. That's next. SportsCenter all night. It's ESPN Radio.
3: Hey, this is Rich Eisen. Coming up on Wednesday, another World Cup semifinal on the line. Also, take care of the Arizona Cardinals in our four down series as the NFL training camps begin to open. And American Century Championship winner Marty Fish joins us in studio. 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
2: Spain beats France to advance to the World Cup final. They'll get either England or Argentina. Mystics winning on the road, Sun winning at home in the WNBA. For the 11th time in the last 13 All-Star games, it's the American League with the win.
16: 0-2, two outs. And a high chopper fielded by Baker to first base. That will do it. The American League will end up beating the National League 4-0 after getting 3 in the first in a Vargas blast late. A dominant pitching performance by John Schneider's American League squad.
2: First shutout in an All-Star game since 2013. 27 combined strikeouts in the game. The American League had 15. Tied for second most by one team in a 9-inning game, the American League saw 10 different pitchers record at least one. Heard the game here on ESPN Radio. Carl Ravitch, Doug Glanville had the play-by-play for us. Back to Philly. Carl?
16: Jay, thank you very much. Well, Philadelphia showed out. The Stars didn't disappoint, but it was really the pitching of the American League that was the story in a 4-0 win in the All-Star game.
17: The American League pitching was completely dominant, and they didn't allow a base runner to even get to second base. They struck out 16 batters. They just seemed to have everything working in the right timing as John Schneider rolled them out, and that was really the story. I mean, they were unhittable, even their own players on the offensive side, like Cody Bellinger, was like, I don't know what I would have done even against these guys. So they just pitched. They put up zeros. And the first inning, Christopher Sanchez just couldn't find the strike zone. And eventually when he did, he had to lay it right in there. And the Yankees back-to-back, Bellinger and Rice, got the hits. And that kind of was all they needed. That was the game, because the pitching just kept putting up zeros.
16: Yeah, no doubt about it. The New York Yankees contribute. They scored 3 in the first. They got a big Vargas home run late in the game for that 4-0 advantage. Next year, Wrigley Field. I think Philadelphia did themselves proud as a Philadelphia guy.
17: Yeah, I mean, this was a really impressive performance just all around. It seemed like the players, Kyle Schwarber, for example, talking about how, you know, this was an electric environment. You saw that the home run derby.
16: Yep.
17: The host city, the history, the 250th of America. There's a lot of things that they were celebrating at the same time, and you always feel like baseball is at the center of that history in so many ways. So I thought they did a great job. I thought the players, you know, respected it, and especially the Phillies players got a lot of love, and, you know, that's what the game's about. It's a great competition, and they gave us what we were hoping for.
16: They did. A lot of smiles from all the players on the fields, and we look forward to seeing the All-Star game being played next year at Wrigley Field. That does it again. The American League winner 4-0 with Doug Glanville. I'm Carl Ravitch, right here on your home for every game of the postseason. Major League Baseball on ESPN Radio and the ESPN app. We send it back to Jay Reynolds in the studio.
2: All right, Carl, American League with that 4-0 win. National League held to just 3 hits in the game. SportsCenter All Night, ESPN Radio with the All-Star game now in the rearview mirror. Some intriguing storylines as baseball does look ahead to the rest of July, on into August and September. ESPN Senior Major League Insider Jeff Passan.
10: A couple of them that are almost intertwined are the trade deadline and the American League wild card picture. And the trade deadline is coming up on August 3rd. And if you go and look at the guys who we thought were going to be available, Byron Buxton, probably not going to be available. CJ Abrams and Jeremy Pena, probably not going to be available. All eyes are on the Detroit Tigers. And even though the Tigers have struggled almost all season long, we've seen what the Boston Red Sox have done, winning 9 straight games and vaulting from near the bottom of the wild card standings to the top. And so for Detroit to have to make that run in order to hold on to Skubal as well as Casey Mize, they're going to have to pass a bunch of teams. And that AL wild card, right now, the last wild card spot, Kevin, it is a tie between the Seattle Mariners and the Minnesota Twins, neither of whom are even over 500 at this point.
2: 15 teams in the American League. There's the 3 division leaders. 10 other teams within 6.5 games of a wild card spot. Cleveland second baseman Travis Bezzano.
18: Yeah, it's really cool. It's open and teams kind of going back and forth right now. We had a couple good series against the White Sox where it felt like every game came down to one run. And they're obviously in the Central with us in the hunt. And then, you know, across the there's a big fight throughout. So I mean, Rangers, Astros, you know, Athletics strong, and then the Rays and the Yankees obviously leading the way, kind of playing great baseball. So it's an open race. I think it's interesting to see how it'll play out.
2: It's gonna be an interesting American League race down the stretch, and we'll see what teams decide to do by the trade deadline, which comes up on August 3rd. SportsCenter All Night, ESPN Radio. First of the semifinals at the World Cup is in the books. It's Spain advancing with a 2-0 win over France. Spain going to its second World Cup final and its first since they won the title in 2010. Dominating performance for Spain. ESPN analyst Breck Shea and Jeff Cameron.
19: Well, you said clinic, and that's exactly what they did today. You know, we were expecting a little bit more from France. You know, I had them to be, you know, favorites winning the tournament. But Spain showed their dominance. They were controlling the game from the get-go. Obviously, they got, you know, the penalty early, put France on the heels a little bit, and then they had to go reaching for the game. That just played right into Spain's hands. They were controlling the tempo. But let me tell you, Rodri was fantastic. He was immense. He suffocated that French midfield. Olise, Dembele, Mbappe, they couldn't get a fix in the game. They couldn't get into their flow. They couldn't be dynamic. They couldn't get behind. I think maybe only 2 or 3 times they actually got a couple opportunities. Other than that, they controlled the tempo and they dictated the game. It was brilliant to see.
1: It was a lot of fun. And like Jeff said, they controlled the tempo from start to finish. France couldn't do anything. Spain had 60% possession. They had the ball. They were patient. They were smart. And anytime they lost the ball, they were so fast to react, to win it back and put pressure on France. France couldn't. Mbappe, I didn't hear his name once on the TV today. He was not there. Olise had to be subbed out, and he's been unbelievable this tournament. 5 assists and just controlled every game he's been in. And I like what Spain's head coach said. He said France is the best squad from top to bottom, but Spain is the best team. And they showed that tonight.
2: Spain advances to the final on Sunday. They will get the winner of Wednesday's other semifinal matchup in Atlanta, England and Argentina. ESPN analyst Craig Burley.
20: It's a big rivalry. They don't like each other. You know, there was a big, I mean, great performance against Norway from England. But afterwards, there was a big spat between their star player this tournament, Jude Bellingham, and the coach, Thomas Tuchel. That's made all the headlines in England about why do we have to do this now? We're in the semi-final. Why are we arguing with each other? It was an ITV interview. So that has sort of disrupted the camp a little bit. And then on the other side of the coin, on the Argentinian side, Lionel Messi. Lionel Messi looked like a 39-year-old player in the last game. This tournament looks like it's taken its toll on him a little bit. And that's not a surprise. He's not a spring chicken anymore. He's not a youngster anymore. So he's struggled a little bit in the last game. Does he have, and this is the question, does he have enough in those 39-year-old legs for two big performances, one against England, and if they get there, one against Spain, to go back to back in World Cups? So that's the two storylines from this game. Both teams have had a real grueling schedule to get here, so it is going to be a war is the wrong word, but a game of attrition tomorrow night in Atlanta.
2: By the end of Wednesday, we will have the two finalists who will meet in New York for the title.
0: Don't give up. Don't ever give up. And that's what I'm going to try to do. Every minute that I have left, I will thank God for the day and the moment I have. And if you see me, smile and maybe give me a hug, because that's important to me too. Cancer can take away all my physical abilities. It cannot touch my mind, it cannot touch my heart, and it cannot touch my soul. And those three things are going to carry on forever. I thank you, and God bless you all.
2: 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I'm Jay Reynolds. It's SP Week, and of course, that goes hand in hand with raising funds for the V Foundation for Cancer Research. Joining me now, Dr. Susanna Greer, Chief Scientific Officer for the V Foundation. And it's been more than three decades since Jim Valvano launched the foundation. The banner he wanted, the championship ring, would be victory over cancer. We know that. For those of us not doing research on a daily basis, where are we? Can we even use a sports analogy, you know, first quarter, after halftime, overtime? Where are we?
21: Hey, Jay, thanks so much for having me. We could absolutely work a sports analogy in there. I think that tonight is honestly, it's one of my favorite nights of the year because it is about sports, but it is about so much more than sports, right? It's about celebrating Jim Valvano's extraordinary legacy and reminding people that one person's vision, like one single person, can change millions of lives. And I think in 30 years after Jim challenged us to fund research, the V Foundation is investing in just incredibly bold science that's bringing us closer to his dream, which was victory over cancer.
2: We've seen the memorable speeches at the ESPYs, of course, a lot of them talking about hope. And as the chief scientific officer, you're helping direct funding. I know you send it to areas that you say are promising. Where are those areas here in 2026?
21: Yeah, absolutely. So I think the ESPYs do remind us about what's possible because we hear those awesome stories of perseverance and resilience and people that are overcoming these just incredible odds. And I think those stories give us so much hope. You're exactly right. At the V Foundation, we see that same spirit every day in families and patients, but you're asking about research. And I absolutely see that in researchers who absolutely refuse to give up. Jim Valvano believed that research was hope, and more than 30 years later, right, we believe that that continues to drive everything we do. So where do I see hope? Well, I will tell you, Jay, I've been in oncology for more than two decades, and I have never been more optimistic than I am now. So I'll tell you a few things. The first is I see hope in those young scientists. Every day I have the privilege of meeting these researchers we fund. They're answering questions that no one has ever been able to answer before. Can you imagine that? They're challenging these long-held assumptions. They're developing new technologies. And honestly, they're finding entirely new ways to treat cancer. It's things that I never even considered when I started in this field. And one of the things that I'd love for our listeners to understand is that many of the breakthroughs that change patients' lives today started as bold ideas that seemed impossible just a few years ago. So I see hope in these scientists. And I see hope in this generation of cancer researchers because they are so talented. When we think about the ESPYs, I think about the ESPYs of cancer research every day and these individuals I work with. They are so talented, they're collaborative, they're fearless. And they are bringing expertise from fields that did not exist when I became a researcher. So things like artificial intelligence, computational biology, immunotherapy, engineering, and they are, because of the combination of these technologies and just this incredible perseverance these folks have, they're really accelerating discoveries, honestly, in ways that we couldn't have imagined even just a couple of decades ago.
2: 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We know from Jimmy V and from a number of the speeches and stories we've heard at the ESPYs that, yes, there's hope, but as Jimmy V mentioned, it also means dollars. And research is not cheap, but there may be somebody in their car this morning or working out on their treadmill this morning, maybe on the fence about donating because they say, oh, I only have, you know, 10, 20, 50 bucks to give. I don't know how much of a difference that will make. What do you say to that person?
21: Oh, my goodness. Thanks for asking. The first thing I would say is sports brings us all together as fans and also folks that are impacted by cancer, because cancer doesn't care who you root for. Right? Cancer is going to touch every single family. We've had tremendous advances, but all of us will be touched by cancer. And I think that if you hear stories that inspire you tonight at the ESPYs, I think the best way to honor Jim Balvano's legacy and all of these incredible stories that you're going to hear is to invest in the future that Jim believed in. Every single donation, Jay, I don't care if you give a dollar or $10 million, every single donation helps fund the next breakthrough in cancer research. And tonight, especially, thanks to the generosity of the Dangerfield Family Foundation, every single gift today will be matched, doubling your impact. Because, you know, hope is powerful, but hope alone isn't enough. You're right. Hope needs investment. And every single breakthrough in cancer begins because someone was willing to fund an idea before anyone knew it would succeed. And I think that's what your donation makes possible. Jay, I'll add one more thing, and that is that we're not all able to give. And if you can't give with your dollars, what you can do is tell your friends. 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So tell folks about us. That's what you could do for me, and I think to honor Jim's legacy.
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32: With unseasonably hot temperatures, Royal Birkdale is already firming up, and with no rain in the forecast all week, these fairways are only going to get drier and more brown. With more doglegs here than most open venues, you'll see some tough decisions being made on tee boxes.
19: The fairways this week, here's how I would say, the fairways this week are really tight, and so you get a lot of crosswinds, and they can be difficult to hold just because they're so fast and they're so firm, and so there's a lot of thinking off the tee on whether or not you want to just hit driver up there somewhere and kind of play from the rough most likely, or do you want to start hitting some irons, getting in some fairways, and hitting some longer shots into the greens? And so on each hole there's a good bit of strategy, there's a decent amount of thinking, and if it wasn't as firm as it is now, that wouldn't be there wouldn't be as much decision making. But I think with the firmness, it's just it creates a whole lot more challenges, I think, for us as players, just to trying to control your ball and figuring out where it's going to end up. And, you'll get a couple weird bounces here and there as well.
32: I walked the par 3 7th today with Harris English, last year's runner-up. He stressed the importance of getting approach shots to hold on elevated and firm greens. At Royal Birkdale, Mark Schlabel, ESPN.
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2: WNBA, Sun with a 3-point win over the Fire. Connecticut led by Aaliyah Edwards. NBC Sports Boston.
0: McCann directing traffic. Off to Edwards. Has been quiet since the first quarter. Up to 19 for Aaliyah Edwards.
1: Number three.
2: He was the 35th pick in the draft. Underwhelming summer league debut, but Trayvon Brazil will remember the end of the first half on Tuesday evening in Las Vegas.
0: Brazil. Oh, my goodness. It is his night. Hit that thing like a Heisenberg. Are you kidding me? That's incredible.
1: Number two.
2: NFL training camps getting underway soon. There will be a quarterback competition in Minnesota. Kyler Murray heading in to push J.J. McCarthy. Former wide receiver Adam Thielen earlier on Unsportsmanlike with our buddy Evan Cohen.
3: Is J.J. McCarthy an NFL quarterback in your mind?
5: Oh, 100%. No question about it. Big reason why I went back to Minnesota was because I got to spend some time with him in the off seasons and see his competitiveness and see those tangibles that you can't coach. He has them. And yes, did last season not go the way that he planned or the team planned? Yes, but at the same time, I'm really excited about the future of this guy. I mean, he's a great kid. He's a hard worker. Like I said, he's got those kind of tangibles you can't teach or coach.
1: Number one.
2: In Philly, the American League struck early with three runs in the top of the first of the All-Star game, then put it away with an insurance shot in the eighth.
9: Vargas sends one deep to left, and a no doubt about it, Miguel Vargas' second deck bomb. The American League now leads it 4-0.
2: They win it 4-0. Spain, a 2-0 win over France. They get either England or Argentina in the final. ESPN analyst Shaka Hislop.
10: I've got England in this one. Argentina, defending champions, Lionel Messi at 39 years old, continues to do things that no 39-year-old should in this sport. But Argentina have made hard work of their opponents in the knockout stages getting to this stage. Extra time with Cape Verde, two down and coming back against Egypt. Down and allow Switzerland to equalize with 10 men, get the better of them in extra time. For me, I saw England against Ghana at the Boston Stadium early in this competition, and England were disappointing. They drew, should have lost. Ever since that Mexico game, where they had every excuse to lose, playing at altitude, I've seen a grit and a determination from this version of England that I don't think I've seen from any English team before. Led, of course, by Jude Bellingham. Mm-hmm. Now, we've spoken about Jude Bellingham for the last couple of weeks. Let's not forget they've also got this guy called Harry Kane.
11: Yeah.
10: Who knows how to score a goal or two himself. I just feel that this version of England, with their determination, the quality that they have, would be a little bit too much for Argentina.
2: They meet today at 3 o'clock Eastern. Celebrating America and pitching Tuesday in Philly. That's next. It's ESPN Radio.
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2: We know defense wins championships, but apparently pitching wins all-star games. 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The nation has been celebrating the 250th anniversary this month, of course. Philly actually served as the nation's first capital prior to the construction of Washington, D.C. Starters for each side on Tuesday coming out through large replicas of the Liberty Bell in front of their respective dugouts. Then they walked to home plate, signed an oversized lineup card, like the Declaration of Independence, use the old traditional feathered quill pen. Then once the game started, we would hold these truths to be self-evident, that pitching in your home ballpark does not guarantee success, and hitting is contagious.
9: Next pitch. Right back up the middle. That's going to go through. Alvarez will score. Langoliers will come home. The throw is too late. It's 2-0 as Cody Bellinger delivers. Two RBIs and a single here in the first. Give the American League a 2-0 lead. Sanchez ready. Witt at third. Here it comes. Back up the middle. Exactly the same spot. A sinker at 97. An RBI for Rice. And the Yankees have all three runs batted in. Witt Jr. touches home. It's 3-0 American League.
2: Three in the top of the first. All three RBI from members of the Yankees. Then there's the American League pitching. Endowed by their creator with certain inalienable rights. Sorry, unhittable right arms.
9: He gets the sign from Langoliers. Glove at the belt. And fires. Swinging and a miss. He got him to chase a slider. And that will do it. Cease will end up striking out three in the first. Work around a Freeman walk.
2: Dylan Cease of the Blue Jays. Seventh pitcher in All-Star Game history to record three strikeouts in the first inning of an All-Star Game. shut down the National League in the first. Wasn't alone, though. The National League didn't have a hit until the fourth. National League pitching had a hit. No one wanted to see that. Came in the top of the third.
9: Oh, boy, that one looked like it may have got Caminero up and in on that hand. And he is down, and this is the worst-case scenario to see a star player get hit by a pitch in the All-Star game. It rode right in up on him, and he went down in a heap and appeared to grab one of his hands. And Caminero is running right towards the dugout and into the locker room. So that would indicate he recognizes this is bad.
2: Hit on the left hand by a 97-mile-an-hour pitch from Cardinals closer Riley O'Brien. He'll nurse that hand over the next couple of days. Initial x-rays were negative. The 23-year-old Caminero, 45 homers last season. This season, he's hitting .279, 28 homers, an OPS of .927 in 94 games for the first-place Rays this season. Tampa Bay returns to the field on Friday with a doubleheader against the Red Sox at Fenway. That's later this week. Back to Philly and Tuesday's All-Star game. The American League pitching was just shutting down the National League lineup. The American League lineup giving a little insurance in the eighth.
9: And Vargas sends one deep to left, and a no doubt about it, Miguel Vargas, second deck, bomb. The American League and now leads it 4-0.
2: And that would be the final. Carl Ravitch with the call here on ESPN Radio. 4-0 the final. American League winning for the 11th time in the last 13 All-Star games dating back to 2013. It's the 10th shutout overall in All-Star game history, the first since 2013 when the American League won 3-0 at Citi Field. There were 27 combined strikeouts in the game, 15 by American League pitching, 12 by the National League. 27 combined, most in a 9-inning game in All-Star game history. The previous record was 24. We had 27 on Tuesday. Cody Bellinger, 1-for-3, the 2-run single in the first inning. Fourth Yankees player with a bases-loaded hit in an All-Star game. He winds up being named the All-Star Game MVP, and our Buster Olney caught up with him.
0: Hey, Cody, there's so many stars here, and you're the MVP of the All-Star game. How you feeling?
3: I feel great, man. I mean, it's funny, you know, just right man, right spot in that situation, you know, bases loaded, two outs, hit a single up the middle, and, I mean, the pitching is just, it was unbelievable today, honestly, and so, you know, right man, right spot.
0: What was it like for you to share this with Ben Rice? You guys both doing damage.
3: Yeah, awesome, man. I mean, he's such a good player. You know, I think put the world on notice a little bit. Home run derby, he did well, hit some homers. And, I mean, he's just such a good player, and it was fun to share it with him.
0: You were talking about how dominant the pitching was. How about the show put on by your guys tonight?
3: I mean, yeah, it was just shut. I felt like every inning was just shut down, right? And, the pitching was just absolutely dominant today.
0: Yeah, and what an experience that you had here. Congratulations.
3: Thank you so much.
2: Cody Bellinger, fourth Yankees player to be named the MVP of the All-Star Game since the award was instituted in 1962. Derek Jeter, Mariano Rivera, Giancarlo Stanton being the other three. Former big league catcher David Ross, two-time World Series champ, managed Cody Bellinger in Chicago with the Cubs.
5: Well, it looked like the American League was trying to stay up the middle of Christopher Sanchez. You got him. Ben Rice gets a base hit up the middle. It was a simple approach, not trying to do too much early on. And Belly spoke it into existence before the game. He told Eduardo Perez when we asked him who should the prediction be before the game, who's going to stand out and win the MVP. He said, Belly up, baby. I'm putting it in the universe. So it came to fruition with him coming through and win the MVP tonight. I'm happy for him.
8: And then, Rossi, it's pitching and defense, really, from both teams tonight, but the American League in particular. You know, in this era or maybe this season of pitching, what stood out to you about what you saw from the pitching tonight?
5: Well, the first pitch strikes from the American League, 14 of 17 of the first hitters, first pitch strikes. There was only one extra base hit in the game coming from Vargas with the home run, and no one even reached second base for the National League. It was complete dominance, 15 punch outs. We talked about some of the guys not pitching in today's game and some of the electric young arms. The guys that were here proved why they are all-stars and how dominant they can be when they're on their stuff in this great environment.
8: Rossi, you've been around the game a long time. It seemed like a pretty cool environment. What was it like being in the park there tonight?
5: Man, Philadelphia nailed it. Just starting with the pre-parties, the home run derby last night and tonight, the whole atmosphere around here was absolutely electric. The fans were into it. The kids got involved. A great production on TV. Just a home run all the way around. So happy for the city of Philadelphia and Major League Baseball. It's a great event.
2: Teams combined for one extra base hit in the game. The only All-Star game with fewer extra base hits was in 1958 when, obviously, there were none. No runs for the National League in this one. The American League wins it 4-0. National League with just three hits in the game. Tied for the second fewest by a team in All-Star game history. Kyle Schwarber went 0-2 a night after being the runner-up in the home run derby. But he did get to do it in his home ballpark.
3: This is really special for us, right? That we get to do this here in Philadelphia in front of our fans. They have such appreciation for us, and for us to represent them all the time, and have them show out like they've been showing out. This is what it's all about, and we appreciate them, and we're looking forward to the second half.
1: How did Philadelphia do in All-Star Week here?
3: They killed it, I think. I mean, I felt like it was like the, like, it was movie-esque in terms of, like, they obviously wanted their hometown team players to do well, and they were rooting against the other guys, and that's how, I feel like the home run derby, you take, for example, where every time me or Harp up or, and they're on their feet rocking, and you go up against someone else and they're willing against them any way possible, right? Like, it's not out of disrespect, it's just out of that, the fandom of their players. And I feel like it was awesome. It made for an unbelievable environment, right? I feel like if I was on the opposite side of that, like, I would have appreciation for that. And I know guys had appreciation for it at the end of the day, And I know Walk said something about that too, where he's like, I got respect for it. They're cheering for their players.
2: 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Tuesday afternoon, focus was on Dallas, but that too was a shutout. World Cup semifinal action getting underway with Spain taking the first semifinal matchup, a 2-0 win over France. Spain with a dominating performance, another shutout. They've allowed just one goal the entire tournament. They advanced to the final with that 2-0 win. ESPN FC analyst Steve McManaman, Frank LeBeau, Craig Burley.
10: Well, definitely the best game of the tournament. Surprised a little bit by, or a lot by, France. Not until the end. They never really threatened Unai Simon, particularly in the first half. But Spain, we know they're good on the ball, but they've been super organised defensively this tournament. Only one goal, that was the game against Belgium. And for most part of this game, they looked solid tonight. A really, really professional performance from Spain. Some good goals. And really nullified the Dembélés, the Michael Olise. Mm. Guys that have, Kylian Mbappe, guys that have lit it up for France when they've been struggling. Guys that have lit it up for their clubs on the biggest, one of the biggest of days, just didn't turn up. But you've got to give Spain a lot of credit for shutting them down. But I have to say, I'm surprised that it was as easy as it was in the end for Spain.
14: Those stats actually flatter France because they were actually quite close possession shots on target. But as Craig rightly said, Spain dominated the game, didn't they? France got a couple of efforts near the end of the game, but in general, Spain were excellent. And to nullify France, who have, as you said, who've been scoring threes and fours and twos and threes every single game, you thought they'd just come today and exploit the Poros, the Kubasis, the Laportes, of course, who's playing in Saudi Arabia. But they made us all look like fools. I thought everybody thought France would get to the final, and Spain were incredibly dominant today. Very, very good performance from the Spanish.
16: Before that final, there was a debate in France. If France didn't win that World Cup, would it be a failure or a deception? And I would have gone, say, if you play a good game, if you give 100% and you hit the post three times and you lose 1-0 on penalty shootout, it can be a deception. But today, it's both of them because that was a failure. That game wasn't a good game. As you said, Spain deserved 100% to win. We didn't see anything coming from France being good. I think they had, we can't find any chances that they could score. Maybe the Douai at the when Unai Simon stopped the shot. But otherwise, Spain were above France everywhere. And that's why you want to say hat off to the Spanish team. And you go back, disappointed, but you have to learn your lesson. It's hard. The World Cup is hard because, you don't need to run fast, you know, at the beginning if you slow down very close to the final. And it's what happened to the French team.
2: Spain with the 2-0 win. They advance to their second World Cup final, their first since winning the title in 2010. The 37-game unbeaten streak in all competitions, 10-game unbeaten streak in World Cup knockout stage games since the last loss in that stage in 2006. Spain advancing to New York, to the Meadowlands for Sunday's final. They will face either England or Argentina. They meet in the other semifinal later today. What does Argentina need in this one? ESPN analysts, former U.S. men's national team members Jeff Cameron and Breck Shea.
17: Let's hope they play better because they haven't really hit their form. They've been very fortunate, some late goals, some unbelievable worldly winners. And they also have the X factor, Messi. He's been unbelievable, really carrying that team. But saying that, you know, the last game against Switzerland dominated towards the end of that game until they got that red card. They had him pinned. They were defending for most of the game in a low block. And then they showed their ability to get out, score the goal. But they can't afford England to control that tempo, to force them back, to be on their back heels, and that rest defense by England. But they're also licking their chops a little bit because they saw the performance that England played against Norway, and they had some vulnerabilities there. So for me, it's about composure. Who can have the best composure in that match, because there's going to be emotions, there's going to be feelings, there's going to be tackles, everything. It's about staying true, staying composed, and executing your game plan. And let's see if Tuchel can make some adjustments during the match.
18: I think it's about composure too, because these two teams have histories in the World Cup, 5 times meeting before this, and it's going to get chippy. They're both physical teams. I mean, England is, I mean, look at this, 86, the hand of God, probably the most famous goal of all time. Argentina went on to win the World Cup that year. Beckham's red card in 98, you know, he had to go into hiding for a little bit after that. He was getting a lot of hate mail. And he came back actually in 2002 and scored a penalty to beat them. So there's a lot of history between these two teams. It's going to be a great game, very physical game. And again, like Jeff said, I think the team with the most composure is going to win this.
2: France eliminated with a loss to Spain on Tuesday. So Kylian Mbappe finishes with 8 goals in this World Cup. He leads Lionel Messi for the top spot in the Golden Boot standings based on the tiebreaker of assists. 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Still wondering where that landing spot is? That's next. 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
8: 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Tempo hosting Washington.
9: Flores slowing it down. A 5-point lead for the Mystics. To cap a big third quarter. Finding Iria Fenn yet again. She's now up to more than 20 points.
8: Kiki Iria Fenn with 25 points, 14 rebounds as well. Mystics, a 79-62 win over the Tempo on TSN. Third game this season for Iria Fenn with 25 points and double-digit rebounds. Second in the NBA behind Asia Wilson. It's her 10th double-double this season. Fourth most in the NBA. Tempo held to 62 points. That's their low for points in a game this season, which also means franchise history. They've lost five of their last six, all at home. At Mohegan Sun Arena in Connecticut, Sun hosting the Portland Fire.
10: Lacan directing traffic. Off to Edwards, who's been quiet since the first quarter. Up to 19 for Aaliyah Edwards.
8: NBC Sports Boston, Aaliyah Edwards, a game-high 21. 13 of that in the first quarter. Her second 20-point game this season. Sun beat the Fire 90-87. Brittany Griner had 20 points in a season-high 6 assists. SportsCenter All Night, ESPN Radio.
11: Once again, the NBA world waiting with bated breath for LeBron James to make up his mind.
12: LeBron James wants to be in a competing environment. He wants to play meaningful basketball.
13: We're not worried about nobody's opinions or anything like that. He's going to make the best decision for himself.
8: Question remains out there as the spotlight remains on one big name free agent. Perhaps a number of teams in the mix for LeBron James, although three-time NBA champ Byron Scott says on his Fast Break podcast, maybe not as many as we might imagine.
14: 10 years ago, yes, every team was calling to get LeBron James on their team. That was 10 years ago. Now, Rich Paul and company, they making all the calls to see who's interested in having LeBron on their team. Again, guys, we got to understand that the guy's 41 years old.
15: Yep.
14: Been in the league 21, 22, 23 years.
15: Incredible career.
14: You know, it's an unbelievable career. Still playing at a high level.
15: Yes, sir.
14: But as far as teams that are looking at him right now, the teams are also saying, all right, we're going to take him for 1 year, maybe two. And do we want to take all the other that goes along with it?
15: What's the other
14: all the other antics, Rich Paul and all those guys and all other stuff that goes along with it.
15: Bronny James?
14: Bronny James. You have to get Bronny James out of his Laker deal. You know, so there's a lot of layers to it when you're talking about bringing LeBron along. We all know this for a fact. He ain't going to go to another team and say, well, I'll come off the bench. I'll be a role player, come off the bench. He can still probably be your third best player or your second best player on the team. You can be successful. But the teams that we're talking about that really are looking at LeBron right now are teams that maybe can get to the next level. And that next level ain't a championship team.
8: With a number of teams potentially on the map, there are options to the guys at PTI. Frank Isola, Tony Kornheiser.
16: All right, Frank, what is the most intriguing landing spot for LeBron?
17: All right, if the Knicks hadn't won a championship, it would be an absolute feeding frenzy right now about LeBron in New York. In fact, he's going to be here this week. Maybe the announcement will come at some point at the Jacob Javits Center. But it's Cleveland. And I think, you know, they won a championship with him there. This team that they have, they got to a conference finals last year. I think they lost by a combined 300 points to the Knicks in those four games. And, Tony, if you think about it, game one, Cleveland was up 22 points with 8 minutes to go. If LeBron James is on that Cleveland team, they would have found a way to win. So LeBron is going to make you better. So he has a chance to win a ring. He could help build his legacy, and I think a little bit of it is about

0: at his post-playing career. Maybe there's an ownership chance in Cleveland. I don't really think that's a possibility in some of these other places. So I think LeBron in Cleveland makes sense on so many levels, and winning a championship is one of them.
1: Thank you for mentioning the ring, because Rich Paul, who is LeBron's great friend and agent, right, has come out and said that he's not chasing rings, as if something like chasing rings is bad, because they don't want to cheapen LeBron, that he's only going to go some spot where he thinks he can win right away. But the truth of the matter is that LeBron James is chasing Michael Jordan. And one of the ways to get closer is to actually win a ring. It's not bad. It's not bad to be chasing rings. That's why he's still playing at 41. That's why he's no longer on the Lakers. You know, it's not like he wants to leave L.A. He still lives in L.A. I agree with you about the poetry factor of beginning in Cleveland and ending in Cleveland. And I agree with you that he's going to make them better. Right now, you see James Harden playoff after playoff after playoff just not being any good. If Harden doesn't think that he has to be the best player on the team, maybe he would be good in the playoffs. And with LeBron there, he does not have to think that. My only pushback on this is that if you're going to be the GOAT, you have to do something that nobody else has ever done. If he goes, for example, to Golden State and wins a championship there, he becomes the first player in the history of the NBA to win championships in four different spots. And that's something you throw down on the table to say, here is one of my credentials. So while Cleveland has that poetic factor, it's possible to me that going somewhere else where he hasn't been before will become more intriguing.
0: Yeah, and speaking of, you know, when you talk about chasing rings, let's remember, and LeBron's a big NFL guy, didn't Tom Brady go to Tampa? Didn't Peyton Manning go to Denver and they won? There's nothing wrong with
1: nothing
0: that.
1: Wrong nothing with wrong with it. Nothing nope. wrong with nope. chasing rings. Nothing.
0: Nope. Nope. All right, that's it. We're done. Back to you.
2: In terms of the focus, Cavaliers have been in the picture, the Miami Heat, the Golden State Warriors as well. ESPN's Shams Charania on Tuesday saying there's a focus for LeBron's camp currently on Cleveland, Miami, and Philadelphia, still awaiting a decision. Right arms, left arms. They were dominant on Tuesday. That's next. SportsCenter all night. It's ESPN Radio.
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2: Spain beats France to advance to the World Cup final. They'll get either England or Argentina. Mystics winning on the road, Sun winning at home in the WNBA. For the 11th time in the last 13 All-Star games, it's the American League with the win.
19: 0-2, two outs. And a high chopper fielded by Baker to first base. That will do it. The American League will end up beating the National League 4-0 after getting three in the first in a Vargas blast late. A dominant pitching performance by John Schneider's American League squad.
2: First shutout in an All-Star game since 2013. 27 combined strikeouts in the game. The American League had 15, tied for second most by one team in a nine-inning game. The American League saw 10 different pitchers record at least one. Heard the game here on ESPN Radio. Carl Ravitch, Doug Glanville had the play-by-play for us. Back to Philly. Carl?
19: Jay, thank you very much. Well, Philadelphia showed out. The Stars didn't disappoint, but it was really the pitching of the American League that was the story in a 4-0 win in the All-Star game.
20: The American League pitching was completely dominant, and they didn't allow a base runner to even get to second base. They struck out 16 batters. They just seemed to have everything working in the right timing as John Schneider rolled them out, and that was really the story. I mean, they were unhittable. Even their own players on the offensive side, like Cody Bellinger, was like, I don't know what I would have done even against these guys. So they just pitched. They put up zeros, and the first inning, Christopher Sanchez just couldn't find the strike zone, and eventually when he did, he had to lay it right in there, and the Yankees back-to-back, Bellinger and Rice, got the hits, and that kind of was all they needed. That was the game, because the pitching just kept putting up zeros.
19: Yeah, no doubt about it. The New York Yankees contribute. They scored three in the first. They got a big Vargas home run late in the game for that 4-0 advantage. Next year, Wrigley Field. I think Philadelphia did themselves proud as a Philadelphia guy.
20: Yeah, I mean, this was a really impressive performance just all around. They seemed like the players, Kyle Schwarber, for example, talking about how, you know, this was an electric environment. You saw that the home run derby, the host city, the history, the 250th of America. There's a lot of things that they were celebrating at the same time, and you always feel like baseball is at the center of that history in so many ways. So I thought they did a great job. I thought the players, you know, respected it, and especially the Phillies players got a lot of love, and you know, that's what the game's about. It's a great competition, and they gave us what we were hoping for.
19: They did. A lot of smiles from all the players on the fields, and we look forward to seeing the All-Star game being played next year at Wrigley Field. That does it again. The American League, a winner 4-0. With Doug Glanville, I'm Carl Ravitch, right here on your home for every game of the postseason. Major League Baseball on ESPN Radio and the ESPN app. We send it back to Jay Reynolds in the studio.
2: All right, Carl, American League with that 4-0 win. National League held to just three hits in the game. SportsCenter All Night, ESPN Radio with the All-Star game now in the rearview mirror. Some intriguing storylines as baseball does look ahead to the rest of July, on into August and September. ESPN senior Major League Insider Jeff Passan.
15: A couple of them that are almost intertwined are the trade deadline and the American League wild card picture. And the trade deadline is coming up on August 3rd. And if you go and look at the guys who we thought were going to be available, Byron Buxton, probably not going to be available. CJ Abrams and Jeremy Peña, probably not going to be available. All eyes are on the Detroit Tigers. And even though the Tigers have struggled almost all season long, we've seen what the Boston Red Sox have done, winning 9 straight games and vaulting from near the bottom of the wild card standings to the top. And so for Detroit to have to make that run in order to hold on to Skubal as well as Casey Mize, they're going to have to pass a bunch of teams. And that AL wild card, right now, the last wild card spot, Kevin, it is a tie between the Seattle Mariners and the Minnesota Twins, neither of whom are even over 500 at this point.
2: 15 teams in the American League. There's the three division leaders. 10 other teams within 6.5 games of a wild card spot. Cleveland second baseman Travis Bezzano.
18: Yeah, it's really cool. It's open and teams kind of going back and forth right now. We had a couple good series against the White Sox where it felt like every game came down to one run. And they're obviously in the Central with us in the hunt. And then, you know, across the there's a big fight throughout. So I mean, Rangers, Astros, you know, Athletics strong, and then the Rays and the Yankees obviously leading the way, kind of playing great baseball. So it's an open race. I think it's interesting to see how it'll play out.
2: It's gonna be an interesting American League race down the stretch, and we'll see what teams decide to do by the trade deadline, which comes up on August 3rd. Sports Center all night. ESPN Radio, first of the semifinals at the World Cup, is in the books. It's Spain advancing with a 2-0 win over France. Spain going to its second World Cup final and its first since they won the title in 2010. Dominating performance for Spain, ESPN analyst Breck Shea and Jeff Cameron.
21: Well, you said clinic, and that's exactly what they did today. You know, we were expecting a little bit more from France. You know, I had them to be, you know, favorites winning the tournament. But Spain showed their dominance. They were controlling the game from the get-go. Obviously, they got, you know, the penalty early, put France on the heels a little bit, and then they had to go reaching for the game. That just played right into Spain's hands. They were controlling the tempo. But let me tell you, Rodri was fantastic. He was immense. He suffocated that French midfield. Olise, Dembele, Mbappe, they couldn't get a fix in the game. They couldn't get into their flow. They couldn't be dynamic. They couldn't get behind. I think maybe only two or three times they actually got a couple opportunities. Other than that, they controlled the tempo and they dictated the game. It was brilliant to see.
1: It was a lot of fun. And like Jeff said, they controlled the tempo from start to finish. France couldn't do anything. Spain had 60% possession. They had the ball. They were patient. They were smart. And anytime they lost the ball, they were so fast to react, to win it back and put pressure on France. France couldn't. Mbappe, I didn't hear his name once on the TV today. He was not there. Olise had to be subbed out, and he's been unbelievable this tournament. 5 assists and just controlled every game he's been in. And I like what Spain's head coach said. He said France is the best squad from top to bottom, but Spain is the best team, and they showed that tonight.
2: Spain advances to the final on Sunday. They will get the winner of Wednesday's other semifinal matchup in Atlanta, England and Argentina. ESPN analyst Craig Burley.
22: It's a big rivalry. They don't like each other. You know, there was a big, I mean, great performance against Norway from England. But afterwards, there was a big spat between their star player this tournament, Jude Bellingham, and the coach, Thomas Tuchel. That's made all the headlines in England about why do we have to do this now? We're in the semi-final. Why are we arguing with each other? It was an ITV interview. So that has sort of disrupted the camp a little bit. And then on the other side of the coin, on the Argentinian side, Lionel Messi. Lionel Messi looked like a 39-year-old player in the last game. This tournament looks like it's taken its toll on him a little bit. And that's not a surprise. He's not a spring chicken anymore. He's not a youngster anymore. So he's struggled a little bit in the last game. Does he have, and this is the question, does he have enough in those 39-year-old legs for two big performances, one against England, and if they get there, one against Spain, to go back back-to-back in World Cups. So that's the two storylines from this game. Both teams have had a real grueling schedule to get here. So it is going to be a war is the wrong word, but a game of attrition tomorrow night in Atlanta.
2: By the end of Wednesday, we will have the two finalists who will meet in New York for the title.
0: Don't give up. Don't ever give up. And that's what I'm going to try to do. Every minute that I have left, I will thank God for the day and the moment I have. And if you see me, smile and maybe give me a hug, because that's important to me too. Cancer can take away all my physical abilities. It cannot touch my mind, it cannot touch my heart, and it cannot touch my soul. And those three things are going to carry on forever. I thank you, and God bless you all.
2: Sports Center All Night, ESPN Radio. I'm Jay Reynolds. It's SP Week, and of course, that goes hand in hand with raising funds for the V Foundation for Cancer Research. Joining me now, Dr. Susanna Greer, Chief Scientific Officer for the V Foundation. And it's been more than three decades since Jim Valvano launched the foundation. The banner he wanted, the championship ring, would be victory over cancer. We know that. For those of us not doing research on a daily basis, where are we? Can we even use a sports analogy, you know, first quarter, after halftime, overtime? Where are we?
3: Hey, Jay, thanks so much for having me. We could absolutely work a sports analogy in there. I think that tonight is honestly, it's one of my favorite nights of the year because it is about sports, but it is about so much more than sports, right? It's about celebrating Jim Valvano's extraordinary legacy and reminding people that one person's vision, like one single person, can change millions of lives. And I think then 30 years after Jim challenged us to fund research, the V Foundation is investing in just incredibly bold science that's bringing us closer to his dream, which was victory over cancer.
2: We've seen the memorable speeches at the ESPYs, of course, a lot of them talking about hope. And as the Chief Scientific Officer, you're helping direct funding. I know you send it to areas that you say are promising. Where are those areas here in 2026?
3: Yeah, absolutely. So I think the ESPYs do remind us about what's possible because we hear those awesome stories of perseverance and resilience and people that are overcoming these just incredible odds. And I think those stories give us so much hope. You're exactly right. At the V Foundation, we see that same spirit every day in families and patients, but you're asking about research. And I absolutely see that in researchers who absolutely refuse to give up. Jim Valvano believed that research was hope. And more than 30 years later, right, we believe that that continues to drive everything we do. So where do I see hope? Well, I will tell you, Jay, I've been in oncology for more than two decades, and I have never been more optimistic than I am now. I'll tell you a few things. The first is I see hope in those young scientists. Every day I have the privilege of meeting these researchers we fund. They're answering questions that no one has ever been able to answer before. Can you imagine that? They're challenging these long-held assumptions. They're developing new technologies, and honestly, they're finding entirely new ways to treat cancer. It's things that I never even considered when I started in this field. And one of the things that I'd love for our listeners to understand is that many of the breakthroughs that change patients' lives today started as bold ideas that seemed impossible just a few years ago. So I see hope in these scientists. And I see hope in this generation of cancer researchers because they are so talented. When we think about the ESPYs, I think about the ESPYs of cancer research every day and these individuals I work with. They are so talented, they're collaborative, they're fearless, and they are bringing expertise from fields that did not exist when I became a researcher. So things like artificial intelligence, computational biology, immunotherapy, engineering, and they are, because of the combination of these technologies and just this incredible perseverance these folks have, they're really accelerating discoveries, honestly, in ways that we couldn't have imagined even just a couple of decades ago.
2: 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We know from Jimmy V and from a number of the speeches and stories we've heard at the ESPYs that, yes, there's hope, but as Jimmy V mentioned, it also means dollars. And research is not cheap, but there may be somebody in their car this morning or working out on their treadmill this morning, maybe on the fence about donating because they say, oh, I only have, you know, 10, 20, 50 bucks to give. I don't know how much of a difference that will make. What do you say to that person?
3: Oh, my goodness. Thanks for asking. The first thing I would say is sports brings us all together as fans and also folks that are impacted by cancer because cancer doesn't care who you root for. Right? Cancer is going to touch every single family. We've had tremendous advances, but all of us will be touched by cancer. And I think that if you hear stories that inspire you tonight at the ESPYs, I think the best way to honor Jim Valvano's legacy and all these incredible stories that you're going to hear is to invest in the future that Jim believed in. 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And tonight, especially, thanks to the generosity of the Dangerfield Family Foundation, every single gift today will be matched, doubling your impact. Because, you know, hope is powerful, but hope alone isn't enough. You're right. Hope needs investment. And every single breakthrough in cancer begins because someone was willing to fund an idea before anyone knew it was would succeed. And I think that's what your donation makes possible. Jay, I'll add one more thing, and that is that we're not all able to give. And if you can't give with your dollars, what you can do is tell your friends. 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So tell folks about us. That's what you could do for me. And I think to honor Jim's legacy.
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2: 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This time tomorrow, we will have major golf taking place. 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
27: With unseasonably hot temperatures, Royal Birkdale is already firming up, and with no rain in the forecast all week, these fairways are only going to get drier and more brown. With more doglegs here than most open venues, you'll see some tough decisions being made on tee boxes.
28: The fairways this week, here's how I would say, the fairways this week are really tight, and so you get a lot of crosswinds, and they can be difficult to hold just because they're so fast and they're so firm, and so there's a lot of thinking off the tee on whether or not you want to just hit driver up there somewhere and kind of play from the rough most likely, or do you want to start hitting some irons, getting in some fairways, and hitting some longer shots into the greens? And so on each hole there's a good bit of strategy, there's a decent amount of thinking, and if it wasn't as firm as it is now, that wouldn't be there wouldn't be as much decision making. But I think with the firmness, it's just it creates a whole lot more challenges, I think, for us as players, as to trying to control your ball and figuring out where it's going to end up. And, you'll get a couple weird bounces here and there as well.
27: I walked the par 3 7th today with Harris English, last year's runner-up. He stressed the importance of getting approach shots to hold on elevated and firm greens. At Royal Birkdale, Mark Schlabaugh, ESPN.
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29: I feel it could do a lot. I mean, I'm just coming here ready to play. I'm here to learn and just, give them all. It definitely means a lot. Just when anybody values you and sees what you could do, I mean, for sure grateful. 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
2: WNBA, Sun with a 3-point win over the Fire. Connecticut led by Aliyah Edwards. NBC Sports Boston.
31: McCann directing traffic. Off to Edwards. He's been quiet since the first quarter. Up to 19 for Aliyah Edwards.
26: Number 3.
2: He was the 35th pick in the draft. Underwhelming summer league debut, but Trayvon Brazil will remember the end of the first half on Tuesday evening in Las Vegas.
31: Brazil. Oh, my goodness. It is his night. Hit that thing like Eisen hitting me. That's incredible.
26: Number 2.
2: NFL training camps getting underway soon. There will be a quarterback competition in Minnesota. Kyler Murray heading in to push J.J. McCarthy. Former wide receiver Adam Thielen earlier on Unsportsmanlike with our buddy Evan Cohen.
1: Is J.J. McCarthy an NFL quarterback in your mind?
8: Oh, 100%. No question about it. Big reason why I went back to Minnesota was because I got to spend some time with him in the off seasons and see his competitiveness and see those tangibles that you can't coach. He has them. And yes, did last season not go the way that he planned or the team planned? Yes, but at the same time, I'm really excited about the future of this guy. I mean, he's a great kid. He's a hard worker. Like I said, he's got those kind of tangibles you can't teach or coach.
26: Number one.
2: In Philly, the American League struck early with three runs in the top of the first of the All-Star game, then put it away with an insurance shot in the eighth.
12: Vargas sends one deep to left, and a no doubt about it, Miguel Vargas, second deck bomb. The American League now leads it 4-0.
2: They win it 4-0. Spain, a 2-0 win over France. They get either England or Argentina in the final. ESPN analyst Shaka Hislop.
14: I've got England in this one. Argentina, defending champions, Lionel Messi at 39 years old, continues to do things that no 39-year-old should in this sport. But Argentina have made hard work of their opponents in the knockout stages getting to this stage. Extra time with Cape Verde, two down and coming back against Egypt. Down and allow Switzerland to equalize with 10 men, get the better of them in extra time. For me, I saw England against Ghana at the Boston Stadium early in this competition, and England were disappointing. They drew, should have lost. Ever since that Mexico game, where they had every excuse to lose, playing at altitude, I've seen a grit and a determination from this version of England that I don't think I've seen from any English team before. Led, of course, by Jude Bellingham. Mm-hmm. Now, we've spoken about Jude Bellingham for the last couple of weeks. Let's not forget they've also got this guy called Harry Kane.
15: Yeah.
14: Who knows how to score a goal or two himself. I just feel that this version of England, with their determination, the quality that they have, would be a little bit too much for Argentina.
2: They meet in Atlanta, 3 o'clock Eastern this afternoon. Unsportsmanlike is next. I'm Jay Reynolds. It's ESPN Radio.
15: Wednesday edition of Unsportsmanlike with Chris Canty, Michelle Smallman, and me, Evan Cohen. 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
9: Okay, welcome to the show. 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Along with Michelle Smallman, Courtney Cronin, in for Chris Canty today. I am Evan Cohen, and today is the most important show of the year because it is about more than just sports. It is about this amazing platform that ESPN is, that ESPN Radio is, that we have, and the partnership with the amazing people of the V Foundation for Cancer Research to make sure that we do our part in allowing you to do your part to cure and fight this horrific thing that is cancer. Good morning, Smalls. Good morning, Courtney. A lot to do today. I have a lot of information I want to make sure people are a part of here. And we have a lot of really cool things as a result of the V Foundation and its ESPYs Day raising money to fight on behalf of the V Foundation. Good morning, Smalls.
10: Good morning, Ev. Good morning, Court. And you're right, Evan. This is the most important show that we do every single year. We're going to hear a lot of stories today about people and how cancer has touched their lives. Some people who are still enduring their fights with cancer. And that's why today is so important, because unfortunately, every single one of us has been touched in some way, shape, or form by this insidious disease. Whether we have had a battle of our own or a loved one has had a battle, it's important that we all come together, galvanize, and if we have it in our heart and our budget, donate to the V Foundation, because every single dollar that is donated goes towards game-changing cancer research. When I ran the New York City Marathon on behalf of the V Foundation last fall, we had so many people who are part of our own sportsmanlike family donate. And with those donations, Evan, Court, I got a lot of stories from people about how cancer has touched their lives. And unfortunately, it is a big connector between all of us. But that just means that if we all come together and fight, we can get closer to a cure to this disease.
22: I think I've done this show every summer for about 6 or 7 years now. And the thing that touches me the most is when we have guests on, people who have endured multiple forms of cancer, people who are survivors, and hearing their story and hearing how the V Foundation, the money towards research, the money towards a cure that we will one day have, like how that's impacted their lives, that's what hits me the most. Because watching the All-Star game last night and the moment where they're doing Stand Up to Cancer and everybody's holding up a sign about who they're fighting for, who they're standing up for, you realize it's a disease that affects every single one of us. There is a through line throughout society that ties us all together, because every single one of us knows somebody or knows somebody that knows somebody that has dealt with this incredibly horrible, debilitating disease. And it's something that I think a day like today brings us closer together, because you hear the personal stories, and over the next 4 hours, you're going to hear the personal stories of people who have been impacted by this. I'm wearing today my Jeff Dickerson hoodie, who, as many know here at ESPN Radio, was a staple, was an icon within our own ESPN Radio family, is the reason that I'm sitting here doing what I'm doing today, and tragically lost his battle with colon cancer back in 2021. At the age of 43. So it's a day that means a lot to me. I'm happy to be here with the both of you, and I know that we can do our part in raising a lot of money for a very important cause.
9: Yeah, I'm glad you said that about Jeff Dickerson and the JD sweatshirt, obviously near and dear to your heart and many people's hearts. And of course, ESPN 1000 in Chicago, a teammate there, did amazing shows with our buddy Jonathan Hood so many times all throughout the years. And when we talk about survivors, if we're sharing some stories, I will take this time. So about a year or so ago, I told everybody here on ESPN Radio that my closest of friends, a man by the name of John Martin, J-Mart, ESPN West Palm, longtime host and producer, and a member of the ESPN West Palm team for 23 years, was diagnosed with cancer about a year or so ago in his mouth. It was a very, very, very rare form of this. And he is the kind of person that when someone is unfortunately diagnosed with cancer or any kind of illness, sickness, disease, the person who has that goes to him, I need help. Cheer me up. Find a way for me. Mm-hmm. Be my confidant. Be my ride or die. Be there with me. Right? And he had the diagnosis himself. He couldn't go to someone else in that spot because he's that person.
10: He's the go-to person.
9: He's the go-to person. And over the last year, he has not been at ESPN West Palm. Not for work. Could not be. Doctors wouldn't allow it. Was fighting cancer. At one point in one day, had a 12-hour surgery in addition to another surgery to fight this. And it's one thing after another where it just, oh, well, we took this part out. But when we took this part out, we looked to our left or right and we saw this other thing that we've got to now deal with. And now it's going to be yet another thing. Well, literally 2 days ago, for the first time in a year, on Monday of this week, he walked back into ESPN West Palm as a member of the team again.
10: Let's go.
9: And J. Mart, John Martin, who Smalls has met.
10: Wonderful person.
9: Also a Cardinals fan. So let's, when she says wonderful person, do we have to then couch it with that? You don't. He loves Ozzie Smith. That was his favorite player growing up. Literally, we had Ozzie Smith in studio one day.
10: Yeah.
9: And he couldn't talk. Not because of the cancer in his mouth. This was 100,000 years ago. You can ask a question.
10: Because it's the wizard.
9: He couldn't
10: say a word.
9: Now
10: life.
9: You guys understand my Ozzie Smith obsession, by the way, over there. It traces back to that. But he is... He's everyone that knows him. He's the hero. He's that person. And throughout the day today, people at the V Foundation have done so many great things, led by our teammate over there, Megan Judge, who is championing the cause on behalf of the V Foundation and worked so closely with them for so long. These are the kinds of stories that the V Foundation, I know, wants shared of those that fight, those that can somehow, some way inspire others to do that. And I'm trying my best not to cry about this, but he's one of one. He is the person that you love and you trust, and he's back at work 1 year, like literally 1 year later. It's just awesome. An amazing thing what the V Foundation and cancer research has done. So when you hear the V Foundation, let me just make sure people understand what this is. Because Smalls did such an amazing thing running the New York City Marathon and raising so much money for the V Foundation. And it was painful for her. It was painful training. It was painful before. It was painful during. And it was painful after, right? But the pain, the discipline equals the freedom of this, of getting the money for the V Foundation. Right. What is the V Foundation? The V Foundation for Cancer Research was founded in 1993 by ESPN and the legendary late basketball coach Jim Valvano. Of course, he was an amazing coach at NC State, won a championship, ESPN commentator. 100% of direct donations go directly to cancer research. So every dollar that Smalls raised did not go partially here, partially. No. It went to the V Foundation for Cancer Research. The V Foundation's endowment covers administrative and fundraising costs, so your donation can fund the science. The V Foundation funds the best and brightest scientists across North America, 1,400 plus grants, awards since the start. V Foundation dedicated to funding high impact research across all cancer types. The bold research that has the power to change is amazing. 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And thank you for helping us. So now, this year, right? This year's a little different. And Courtney, Smalls, the three of us are roughly around the same age. I'm a lot older. Roughly around the same age. And we all grew up loving, listening to, participating, in Smalls' case, producing ESPN Radio.
10: Yep.
9: So this day is somewhat of a pinch me in terms of what's going on right now. Why is that? Well, it's because this is what Mike and Mike did forever in terms of the auction part of it. And now we get to be a part of it, and it's so cool. So here's what's going on. The ESPYs auction is back. 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Okay? There are a lot of them. You want me to go through some of them?
10: Yes, because these are really cool opportunities for people.
9: Okay. So this one, I'm going to go through a bunch of them, and we're going to get into details as the show progresses here. Ronnie Lott, signed helmet.
10: Love.
9: Okay, all-time great football player, 49ers, most notably known for, great safety, signed helmet. Hello, a Jimmy Kimmel live meet and greet.
10: Oh, hello.
9: We cannot promise Matt Damon will be there. I think he won't be, actually. But a Jimmy Kimmel live meet and greet. Yeah, not bad. Emmitt Smith signed photo. Now, is it the one?
10: Is it of you trying to shake his hand?
9: Me trying to shake his hand and it went kaplooey? I don't know about that. But an Emmitt Smith signed photo, okay? Let's keep going. Yeah, no big deal. John Elway signed photo.
10: Okay.
9: All right. Trivia with David Cross. Okay. Travis Scott women's Jordans 1 retro low OG. Courtney's already bid on that.
22: Like I
9: know Courtney
22: those.
9: Well enough. Courtney
22: I
9: has already bid on
22: those
9: that.
22: Those in size 8.5, actually.
9: There's so many of these. I'm just looking. Two tickets to the ESPYs next year?
10: That's
9: Two
10: awesome.
9: Two tickets to the ESPYs next year? Wait, this is amazing. I didn't even see this one till right now. The other ones I saw. A Serena Williams signed guitar?
10: Forget it. Really?
9: No, don't forget it. Bid
10: that's
9: on
10: what
9: it.
10: I'm saying.
9: What are you saying? Forget it.
10: Forget it. Like, that's the one I'm going for. That's amazing. A Serena Williams
9: this
10: signed
9: one in
10: guitar?
9: My prep. A Serena Williams signed guitar. A Saturday Night Live meet and greet. Smalls' bucket
10: list. It's on my New York City bucket list to go to SNL.
22: We just had Marcelo Hernandez on First Take yesterday, and now I want to go to a live taping to see him do a skit.
10: Have to do it.
22: Yeah. Michelle, we're going to bid on that one.
10: I was going to say, Court, is this for two people? Can Courtney and I go in on this together, halfsies?
9: Yeah. Let me see.
22: Evan,
9: hold
22: you
9: on.
22: Can throw in a couple bucks, and you can just drive us there.
9: What?
10: Yeah, you could throw in some. It's for the V Foundation, Evan.
22: It's for charity.
9: Right.
22: Like,
9: I know. I pay for it, and I drive you there?
10: But it's
22: yeah,
10: for charity,
22: like chauffeur.
10: Evan, it gets us closer to a cure.
9: Okay, you can't do this to me because I can't fight back today. Like, I can't actually fight back on that. Yes, two tickets, live taping.
10: Courtney, we're in. Let's
9: okay.
10: go.
9: Smallsy.
10: Uh-oh, what?
9: STL. Meet and greet with Nikki Glaser.
10: Ooh. The queen.
22: Do you get roasted after that, too?
9: Maybe. Ooh. Maybe.
10: You kind of want to, right?
22: Gotta throw in some extra bucks for that because that would
9: you
22: be
9: two,
22: iconic.
9: You two specifically would love this. V-Wine celebration in Napa.
10: Oof. Never been to Napa.
9: Oh, Smallsy.
22: Cannot wait. One way ticket, though. We're not coming back after
10: these. A sportsmanlike and a vineyard.
9: Think about how amazing the V Foundation is and some of the items you can bid on to raise money for cancer research. Another one of Smallsy's bucket list things. I got my wife tickets to this years ago. She loved it. Watch What Happens Live. Andy Cohen, another St. Louis guy.
10: Ooh. St. Louis coming in hot. Way to go, St. Louis, with Nikki Glaser, Andy Cohen, all sorts of people from St. Louis being able to contribute to these things. Because, again, every dollar that's raised for these amazing experiences is going directly towards cancer research.
9: So what would you say? So far, this has been A-plus in terms of the items that Megan Judge and the team at the V Foundation have presented here. ebay.com/ESPYs for more information where you can bid on these. All of the money goes to cancer research by way of the V Foundation. There's an argument to be made that if you're going to do this power ranking style, the top ones haven't even been announced yet. Ready?
22: Okay.
9: I've got more. announce an NFL draft pick, 2027, Washington, D.C.
10: Whichever team you want?
9: I would assume you can discuss that with them. Yeah.
22: That's a bucket list, lifetime item.
9: But wait, there's more. College game day experience.
10: Ooh.
9: College game day. How about an ESPN Radio Super Week experience?
22: Do they get to be on Unsportsmanlike?
9: I don't know if that's promised, but I'll promise them, yeah.
10: I see Megan Judge nodding
9: her head. I'll take any guess. Are you kidding me? Yeah, so ESPN Radio Super Week?
10: Here's the good news. If it's up to us, come on down. Hang out with us on Unsportsmanlike.
9: Rich Eisen Show in L.A.? 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
10: That's iconic.
9: Field Yates, Stefania Bell, Mike Clay, and
22: so they can help you pick your team.
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22: Automatic win.
9: Fantasy football focus crew. 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
10: What?
9: Afternoon of smack talking. I mean, are you kidding me?
22: That is incredible.
9: That's awesome.
10: That would be the most iconic NFL fantasy football draft of all time.
9: That's right. So that's what we have. 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

0: back at work, et cetera. But where did this all come from? Smalls, Courtney, this all came from when we're talking about the V Foundation, obviously, and we're talking about ebay.com/ESPYs with all these amazing experiences that people can bid on to raise money for the V Foundation. It all stemmed from the late, great Jim Valvano. And if you're unfamiliar with the amazing speech he had at the ESPYs years ago, we play it for you now to familiarize yourself with the reason and the inspiration behind all of this.
1: That's the lowest I've ever seen Dick Vitale since the owner of the Detroit Pistons called him in and told him he should go into broadcasting. Right? I can't tell you what an honor it is to even be mentioned the same breath with an Arthur Ashe. This is something I certainly will treasure forever. But as was said on the tape, I don't have one of those things going with the cue cards, so I'm going to speak longer than anybody else has spoken tonight. That's the way it goes. Time is very precious to me. I don't know how much I have left, and I have some things that I would like to say. Hopefully, at the end, I'll have something that will be important to other people, too. But I can't help it. Now, when I'm fighting cancer, everybody knows that. And people ask me all the time about how you go through your life and how's your day. And nothing has changed for me, as Dick said. I'm a very emotional, passionate man. I can't help it. That's being the son of Rocco and Angelina Valvano. That just comes with the territory, right? We hug, we kiss, we love. And when people say to me, how do you get through life or each day, is the same thing. To me, there are three things we all should do every day. If we do this every day of our life, you're going to have, what a wonderful, number one is laugh. You should laugh every day. Number two is think. You should spend some time in thought. And number three is you should have your emotions moved to tears. Could be happiness or joy. But think about it. If you laugh, you think, and you cry, that's a full day. That's a heck of a day. You do that 7 days a week, you're going to have something special. And so I can't help. I rode on the plane up today with Mike Krzyzewski, my good friend and a wonderful coach, but people don't realize he's a 10 times better person than he is a coach. And we know he's a great coach. He's meant a lot to me in these last 5 or 6 months of my battle. But when I look at Mike, I think we competed against each other as players. I coached against him for 15 years. And I always have to think about what's important in life is to think to me of three things: where you started, where you are, and where you're going to be. Those are the three things that I try and do every day. And, you know, when I think about getting up and giving a speech, I can't help it. I have to remember the first speech I ever gave. I was coaching at Rutgers University. That was my first job. Wonderful. And I was the freshman coach. That's when freshmen played on freshman team. And I was so fired up about my first job. I see Lou Holtz, Coach Holtz here. What was it like the first job you had, right? The very first time you stood in the locker room to give a pep talk. That's a special place, the locker room, for a coach to give a talk. So my idol as a coach was Vince Lombardi. And I read this book called Commitment to Excellence by Vince Lombardi. And in the book, Lombardi talked about the first time he spoke before his Green Bay Packer team in a locker room. They were perennial losers. And I'm reading this, and Lombardi said he was thinking, should it be a long talk, a short talk? But he wanted to be emotional. He said, be brief. And this is what he did. He normally you get in a locker room, I don't know, 25 minutes, a half hour before the team takes the field. You do your little X and O's, and then you give the great Newt Rockne talk. We all do. Speech number 84. You pull them right out. You get ready. Get your squad ready. Well, this is the first one I ever gave. And I read this thing, Lombardi. What he said was he didn't go in. He waited. His team was wondering, where is he? Where is this great coach? He's not there. 10 minutes. He's still not there. 3 minutes before they have to take the field, Lombardi comes in, bangs the door open. And I think you all remember what great presence he had. Right, great presence. And he walked in, and he just walked back and forth like this, just staring at the players. And he said, all eyes on me. And I'm reading this in this book, and I'm getting a picture of this Lombardi before his first game. And he said, gentlemen, we will be successful this year. If you can focus on three things and three things only, your family, your religion, and the Green Bay Packers. And he like that. And the rest of it, they knocked the walls down. The rest was history. I said, that's beautiful. I'm going to do that. Your family, your religion, and Rutgers basketball. That's it. I had it. I'm 21 years old. The kids I'm coaching are 19. All right? And I'm going to be the greatest coach in the world, the next Lombardi.

right, and I'm practicing out in a right beside the locker room. And the manager's telling me, you got to go in. Not yet, not yet. Family, religion, Rutgers basketball. All eyes on me. I got. And now finally he said, 3 minutes. I said, fine. True story. I go to knock the doors open, just like Lombardi. Boom! It didn't open. I almost broke my arm. I was like, you know, it was when it didn't open. Now I'm down. The players are looking. You know, coach, get help the coach up. Help him up. You know? And now I did like Lombardi. I walked back and forth, right? And I was going like that with my arm, get the feeling back in it. And finally I said, gentlemen, all eyes on me. And these kids wanted to play. They're 19. Let's go. I said, gentlemen, we'll be successful this year if you can focus on three things and three things only. They said, yeah. I said, your family, your religion, and the Green Bay Packers, I told them. I did that. I remember that. I remember where I came from. It's so important to know where you are. And I know where I am right now. How do you go from where you are to where you want to be? And I think you have to have an enthusiasm for life. You have to have a dream, a goal, and you have to be willing to work for it. I talked about my family. My family is so important. People think I have courage. The courage of my family is my wife, Pam, my three daughters here, Nicole, Jamie, Leanne, my mom, who is right here too. And that screen is flashing up there 30 seconds. Like, I care about that screen right now, huh? I got tumors all over my body. I'm worried about some guy in the back going 30 seconds, huh? You got a lot. Hey, phenomenal, buddy. You got a lot. Right, you kidding me? I just got one last thing. I urge all of you, to enjoy your life, the precious moments you have, to spend each day with some laughter and some thought, to get your emotions going, to be enthusiastic every day. And Ralph Waldo Emerson said, nothing great can be accomplished without enthusiasm, to keep your dreams alive in spite of problems, whatever you have, to be able to work hard for your dreams to come true, become a reality. Now I look at where I am now, and I know what I want to do. What I would like to be able to do is to spend whatever time I have left and to give and maybe some hope to others. All right, Arthur Ashe Foundation is a wonderful thing. And AIDS, the amount of money pouring in for AIDS is not enough, but it is significant. But if I told you it's 10 times the amount that goes in for cancer research, I also tell you that 500,000 people will die this year of cancer. And I also tell you that one in every four will be afflicted with this disease. And yet, for somehow, we seem to have put it in a little bit of the background. I want to bring it back on the front table. We need your help. I need your help. We need money for research. It may not save my life. It may save my children's lives. It may save someone you love. And it's very important. And ESPN has been so kind to support me in this endeavor and allow me to announce tonight that with ESPN's support, which means what? Their money and their dollars, and they're helping me, we are starting the Jimmy V Foundation for Cancer Research. And its motto is, don't give up, don't ever give up. And that's what I'm going to try to do. Every minute that I have left, I will thank God for the day and the moment I have. And if you see me, smile and maybe give me a hug, because that's important to me too. But try, if you can, to support, whether it's AIDS or the Cancer Foundation, so that someone else might survive, might prosper, and might actually be cured of this dreaded disease. I can't thank ESPN enough for allowing this to happen, and I'm going to work as hard as I can, you know, for cancer research, and hopefully we'll have some cures and some breakthroughs. And I'd like to think I'm going to fight my brains out to be back here again next year for the Arthur Ashe recipient. I want to give it next year. I know I've got to go.
I've got to go, and I've got one last thing. I've said it before, and I'm going to say it again. Cancer can take away all my physical abilities. It cannot touch my mind, it cannot touch my heart, and it cannot touch my soul. And those three things are going to carry on forever. I thank you, and God bless you all.

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6: 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So we have about 10 minutes or so. Michelle Smallman, Courtney Cronin for Chris Canty today. 10 minutes or so until the Ronnie Lott signed helmet closes. Okay, so that closes at 6:45 a.m. Eastern time. So I know we have great people in California right now who probably absolutely love Ronnie Lott from his days there, and they absolutely need to participate in this. Everyone needs to participate. You got a Hall of Famer signed helmet, Ronnie Lott, available for you right now as part of the auction here with SB Day. So go there right now, ebay.com/ESPYs. Plus, I put out on my social media at Evco Radio that I will be quote tweeting and shouting out all of those that we are fighting for today, right? And remembering today, Courtney brought up the late, great Jeff Dickerson, ESPN radio host, ESPN Bears reporter. She's wearing her JD sweatshirt today in honor of Jeff Dickerson. So there, exactly, someone we are fighting on behalf of, his memory, his legacy, to fight with the V Foundation. I, of course, mentioned my great friend, John Martin, ESPN West Palm, back at work after a year away with cancer. As small as you've had many people in your life, of course, affected by this, and we are fighting for all of them today. So at Evco Radio for that, at Unsports ESPN as well. There is some sports to get to, obviously. We will have the ESPYs tonight. Yesterday, we had an amazing World Cup result. I said that very specifically. We had an amazing World Cup result. Because, Court, you're laughing. Did we have an amazing World Cup game?
7: No.
6: With Spain destroying France yesterday? 2-0? 2-0?
7: You know, I've seen this movie play out a couple times before where a team in Dallas, a team that's favored, and France went into this game plus 140 favorites, according to DraftKings, to win. And I've seen teams do this inside AT&T Stadium or whatever we're calling it, Dallas Arlington Stadium, according to FIFA. And I've seen them not show up before. And it reminded me, it was very Cowboys-like response from France, who was favored to win this whole thing, the way that they had gone through this tournament, just ripping through teams. Kylian Mbappe had been incredible. Ousmane Dembele had been incredible. Everyone on this team was vying for a championship. Yet once again, the defending European champion, Spain, beats France, third time in a row. An absolute no-show performance from Kylian Mbappe. Zero shots on target yesterday. That has not happened in, I don't know, forever. And the way he talked about it post-game felt like he was talking out of both sides of his mouth. He talked about the press and that they weren't communicating and that they didn't make the right substitutions. Felt like he was taking a shot at his manager, Didier Deschamps. And I was a little surprised from the leader of this team, the response that we got from him post-game, because it very much mirrored the no-show performance from Mbappe on the field. And the way he talked about it is like, well, I'm the leader of this team. It all goes through me. But at the same time, pointing out the flaws with everyone else, I wasn't impressed by that. And this was supposed to be a France team that we were looking at penciling in that they'd be playing for a championship this weekend, and they're not.
6: What's amazing about Courtney's World Cup update, brought to us by Gusto. 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Smalls, is that she blamed the Dallas Cowboys for the France loss. I like that. It was a great job by Courtney. Somehow blaming the Cowboys for why France lost 2-0, why they were kicking players on the other team, in this case Spain. I like the Cowboys got blamed for that.
8: That's a fun exercise that no matter what result we see in sports, let's blame the Dallas Cowboys somehow.
6: I think we can find a through line for most things.
8: With the Dallas Cowboys. Maybe. Somehow we could trace it back to Jerry Jones and why a result played out the same way that it did. But Courtney, you mentioned Kylian Mbappe, zero shots on target. And you said for the first time in I don't know how long. It's been a long time. his last 9 FIFA World Cup games since the 2022 quarterfinals versus England. That's the last time we saw this type of output, a disappointing output from Kylian Mbappe. But Lamine Yamal said it. He said that France should fear Spain, and he proved to be right. France, a complete no-show in every single phase of the game yesterday. Spain controlled this thing from the rip. They absolutely controlled the entirety of the game and dominated France. It was a huge, huge disappointment for a French team that, quite frankly, guys, as one of the themes of the tournament, as play continued to go on, was, is anyone going to be able to stop France? They looked that dominant throughout the World Cup, and for them to have that sort of a showing yesterday, a real, real disappointment.
6: Craig Burley, ESPN soccer analyst, was on the 6 p.m. Eastern Sports Center last night, and it gave this explanation as to why Spain beat France and will be advancing to play the winner of Argentina and England today.
0: They nullified the Mbappes, they nullified the Olises, they nullified the Dembélés, they nullified this French attack that was going to just obliterate all the other teams away. They did a brilliant job, and obviously defensively, France were not great either. The second goal was absolutely tremendous, was Pedro Porro going down that right flank. So everything that's been good about France, Kevin, in this tournament thus far, the Spanish nullified it. They were so good, so professional today, but back in France, they will be surprised and shocked about how poorly their team played.
6: Yeah, surprised and shocked is what Craig Burley had to say about the result. Spain advancing, Argentina and Messi, of course, Harry Kane today with England against Argentina, 3 p.m. Eastern. The winner faces Spain on Sunday in Jersey at whatever they're calling, MetLife, whatever
8: New York, New Jersey Stadium.
6: Yeah, whatever. And for the World Cup final on Sunday. Coming up, a more, obviously, it is V Foundation Day. 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
19: Fielded by Baker to first base. That will do it. The American League will end up beating the National League.
20: The American League pitching was completely dominant. 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
19: Swaying and a miss. He got him to chase a slider.
21: Belly spoke it into existence before the game. He said, belly up, baby.
19: Alvarez will score. Langoliers will come home. It's 2-0 as Cody Bellinger delivers.
20: That's what the game's about. 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
6: 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Hello, I'm Michelle Smallman, Courtney Cronin, and Evan Cohen with you today. Courtney in for Canty today. It is ESPYs Day, V Foundation Day. 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All of the money goes directly to cancer research. And as part of the amazing thing that Megan Judge and her team with the V Foundation are doing today, we have added, once again, the auction aspect of this. So you can go to ebay.com/ESPYs, and there are amazing auction items on there, including entertainer/comedian packages. So for the second year in a row, big names have been supportive of the V Foundation to raise the money in honor of their late great friend Norm Macdonald. If you're unfamiliar with Norm Macdonald, one of the funniest comedians to ever live, gone way too soon. The movie Dirty Work is one of the funniest movies I've ever seen in my life. 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
6: 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Entertainment. Not necessarily the word that I would use around the Major League Baseball All-Star Game last night, because... do we really want to see a pitcher's duel? I mean, okay, 4-0 American League wins based on Smalls' logic of her guy Jordan Walker winning that home run derby being like a World Series bound. Now the Yankees are going to and winning the World Series based on Bellinger winning the MVP, Ben Rice with a ribby last night. 4-0 American League wins, and the AL pitchers, complete game, obviously 9 innings total of all of them, 3 hits, 15 strikeouts. Mm-hmm. 15 strikeouts in the All-Star game. Smalls, your thoughts on the game last night won by the American League?
8: I know that that probably isn't exactly what we were hoping for in terms of entertainment when it came to the All-Star game last night, when you talk about the pitching that we saw on display, but that's kind of been the story of baseball in the first half, is so many of these dominant pitchers that we've been seeing who've been throwing lights out, just absolute gas so far this season. So that is in lockstep with the nature of the game, at least this year. But Also, Ev, we talked about this a little bit yesterday. Only two of the top 10 pitchers in the National League actually appeared in the game last night. So there was a big disparity when it came to pitching there as well. But I thought that the, if we're talking entertainment, the flair, the theatrics of the All-Star game last night were really entertaining.
6: Yeah, Philly did a good job.
8: Philly did an incredible job from the home run derby to the actual All-Star game last night. I loved how it was paying homage to America's 250th birthday, the players coming out, obviously signing the big scroll with the feather pen, akin to the Declaration of Independence.
6: Did you see the internet jokes about that? The internet jokes were they actually were signing the new CBA with a $100,000 salary cap, and they didn't know that.
8: That's funny.
6: Pretty good internet jokes. Gotta tell you.
8: I don't.
6: Internet did a good job with that.
8: I don't live there, so thank you for informing me of the internet jokes. I also think that one of the most spectacular scenes in all of cinema is in the Sandlot when you have the guys riding their bikes to play one night game a year on the 4th of July because the fireworks lit up the sky. And when I think of Americana and I think of baseball, I think of that scene. And so for them to be able to pay homage to that and have the kids ride their bikes onto the field with the players, the fireworks lighting up the sky, I thought that was pretty spectacular. But as far as the game went, not as entertaining as some of the other logistics and things that we saw from the game as a whole.
7: I'm not saying that baseball players shouldn't take the Midsummer Classic seriously, but Riley O'Brien, your guy, Michelle, for the St. Louis Cardinals, throwing inside and beaning Junior Caminero on the hand. I didn't want to see anybody get hurt yesterday. That was not great, but to the bigger picture of what it meant yesterday in like the dovetailing off the 250th anniversary of the United States of America, I feel like baseball really leaned into the nostalgia of baseball and what it means and how it was for a lot of people, maybe still is, but certainly feels like the American pastime. When they were replaying Ray Charles' America the Beautiful, that was from Game 2 of the 2001 World Series at Yankee Stadium, I had to sit and think back for a second, remind myself, like, this is exactly what I think it is. I remember watching that World Series as a kid weeks after 9/11 had happened, and to see that scene from the Sandlot recreated as the fireworks are going off and the players in the All-Star game are interacting with the kids that were out there, signing some autographs in that moment, signing baseballs, and just like everybody taking that in, that was breathtaking. And I thought that was perfect execution from Major League Baseball to bridge the gap between generations and show through highlights. I love the montage of all the World Series champions leading up into that point. Got a really nice one with the Cubs in 2016. But then you go back to when George Bush threw out the first pitch of Game 3 of the World Series and all of those back in 2001 and all of those moments that they put together to show you that generation to generation to generation, baseball's connected. At a time where it feels like the All-Star game gets critiqued because you don't see big stars out there like Aaron Judge, Shohei Ohtani. Obviously, they have injuries. But even the Zach Wheeler of it all and saying, I don't want to come, like, thanks for the late invite. I'm staying home. I thought that they've nailed it. I thought the execution of last night's game, while the game itself wasn't fireworks, everything around it was.
6: You know what's interesting about what you guys are saying in terms of, you know, the stars weren't there necessarily. The biggest of stars were not there during the All-Star game. I'm nervous to even do this because the path I'm going to walk Michelle Smallman down.
8: Mike Trout was there. I knew it.
6: Are we just going to flat out say he's not a star? He's one of the greatest players to ever live, but he's not a star.
7: He doesn't have star accolades on his resume. That's fair.
6: Well, no, hold on. Maybe I'm mincing words here. He's a 12-time All-Star, 3-time MVP. He definitively has star accolades on his resume. He doesn't have personality, maybe, is better to say it that way. I mean, I don't know. You tell me. When you're saying he doesn't have star accolades, his resume is absurd.
7: His individual resume is absurd.
6: Yeah.
7: Team resume, what do you play for in baseball? Do you play for a World Series or not? Do you want to be on a winning team? Do you want to be on a team that accomplishes things? I think you got to point that stuff out, guys.
6: And I understand that, but it's just interesting. Small saying, of the top 10 pitchers in the National League, only two were there. Courtney said, well, no Ohtani, no Judge because of injuries. And I would say, of this era, what do you want to say? The last 10 to 15 years of baseball, the three best everyday players would be Ohtani, Judge, and Trout?
8: No doubt.
6: I mean, Mookie Betts would have an argument to get in the mix.
7: Bryce Harper,
6: Freddie Freeman.
8: Those are the top three guys.
6: Soto, ultimately, maybe, possibly. But, I mean, the last 3 years. So one of them was there leading off, in essence, in his home city. Now he goes 0-for-3 and with a strikeout. But and we're saying there are no stars there because Trout, in essence, you're saying, is not a star.
8: He's not a postseason star. And this is my gripe with it, is that he has wasted away in a place where he will never get to compete for a championship. And that is a sports tragedy.
6: More on ESPYs Day with the V Foundation coming up next. We're on Sportsmanlike.
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6: It is Unsportsmanlike here on ESPN Radio, ESPN 2. 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So let's discuss what's happening this year and why it is so big and so important, along with Michelle Smallman and Courtney Cronin in for Chris Canty today. So when you're thinking about making the donations, you can go to v.org/donate to help support the V Foundation, game-changing cancer research. 100% of your donation goes directly to cancer research. Okay, so this is not part of it goes here, part of it goes there. No. All of it goes to cancer research. In addition, this year we are using an auction, which is really cool. And there are specific packages that are just awesome that you can bid on. And all of the money for the winning bids goes to the V Foundation. So, for example, at 7:15 a.m. Eastern, that's 15 minutes or so from now, the Jimmy Kimmel live meet and greet will close at 7:15 a.m. Eastern time. Four priority tickets to a live taping of Jimmy Kimmel.
8: You better get on that. The clock is ticking.
6: Yes. It is an amazing thing. What is going on?
8: You hear a truck backing up?
6: Yeah, Courtney, are you okay over there?
7: I'm fine. I'm trying to get the Brinks truck to back up so I can get the Jimmy Kimmel meet and greet tickets.
6: Very smart. You know what?
7: Well, there are four of them. Four of them. So, Evan, you are invited to this one. The Saturday Night Live showing, or like live taping, Michelle and I are going to.
8: Yes.
7: But you are invited, and we get to bring one more. Nuno, do you want to go?
6: No, I wasn't listening. Okay,
3: let me continue. Trying to figure out where that noise came from.
7: I have no idea.
6: Okay.
7: Probably a fire smoke detector in my house or something.
6: Okay.
4: Oh, that's comforting.
6: Yeah. All right. Well, stay safe. Okay. So, again, the V Foundation. So, we're doing the auction. The auction is really cool. Like, okay, how about this? I see right here on ebay.com/ESPYs. It's time to light the candle, Rich Eisen Show Live, right? So you go to Rich, you could talk about that this was SportsCenter podcast, of course, featuring the SportsCenter legends, Disney Plus, Rich Eisen Show YouTube channel, of course, presented by Gusto. You can talk to him about all of that if you win that bid. There are so many items that you can bid on, ebay.com/ESPYs. But let's just talk about overall why we do this here. Courtney, you are wearing today a shirt that has the initials JD on that shirt. Tell everyone why and why that is important for you to wear today.
7: Sure. So the sweatshirt that I have, our good friends at Obvious Shirts in Chicago, once Jeff Dickerson, my longtime colleague at ESPN's NFL Nation, passed away, they made these shirts. And it's obviously, I'm going to move my hair a little bit. It's a bear. So he covered the Chicago Bears forever, was one of the leading voices on the team here in the city of Chicago. Longtime contributor, our friends over at ESPN 1000, had Dickerson and Hood on the network channel for so long. And that's how I got into ESPN Radio. Back in 2019, I came to Jeff. I was at ESPN for about 2 years at the time. And I said, hey, I did a lot of radio at my last stops. I would like to see if it's possible for me to do it here at ESPN. How do I get involved? And without hesitation, Jeff introduced me to a multitude of people here at ESPN Radio, from Mike Irinaga to Justin Craig, to all of the opportunities that I have now. I can trace back to the meetings that Jeff set up for me initially, and getting to be part of Dickerson and Hood, getting to be part of all of the weekend shows on ESPN Radio. For me, all started with one man who tragically lost his life to cancer in 2021 at the age of 43. He died of colon cancer, and cancer's been something that touched his family intimately. His wife, Caitlin, his sweetheart, died back in 2019 from cancer. Jeff died 2 years later, different forms of cancer. But I think about this day, and I think about what the V Foundation does to find a cure, because every one of us knows somebody or has been personally affected by this disease. And there's not a day that goes by, especially when I go to cover the Chicago Bears, because we have a plaque on the wall, which is the, we do, it's called the Good Guy Award. We give it out to a player or a coach who exemplifies what it means to be media savvy, somebody who's always available to the media, who is generous with their time and gives, you know, really good, thoughtful answers. Somebody doesn't like feel like, doesn't feel like you're pulling teeth with these players. And we've got some really rewarding like experiences and people who deserve to be honored for that. And it's called the Jeff Dickerson Good Guy Award. So anytime I walk into that building, that's the first thing I see before I go to my cubicle. Anytime I come on ESPN Radio, I know I'm here because of this man. And it's the littlest thing I can do to continue to spread awareness about a disease that took his life, that took the life of his wife, by doing what we can here on the V Foundation Day, on ESPYs Day, to raise money to continue the fight, because it feels like we're getting closer. Evan, you read that stat earlier that they're, you know, going up from 49% to about 70% in terms of the survival rate, in terms of the cures that we're finding to cure cancer. We're getting there. It takes time, but the only way we can get there is through continued research and continued support financially for these incredible scientists and doctors to find a cure. And it didn't save his life, just like Jim Valvano said, it might not save my life, but it will save the lives of my children and of their children. And for so many of us that carry on the legacy of the people that we lost. And for me, I always aim to carry on the legacy of Jeff Dickerson through my work, through being a great teammate, and through living out my life every day to the fullest. Because when he was sick, I remember going to, before he moved to hospice, I was still covering the Minnesota Vikings, and we had a Monday night game, Vikings Bears Soldier Field, in late December of 2021. And I went to his house for the last time to see him, and I remember sitting there in his home in Vernon Hills and talking with him, and he's like, I feel fine. I feel great. I'm doing great. How are you doing? And just the way that he, in his dying days, made it about other people is the literal lasting impression I have of somebody I considered a mentor and a close friend. And those are the things that on a day like today are right with me in the forefront. And I know everybody else who has lost someone to cancer has those same sorts of stories that, even though this is a tragic disease that claims the lives of so many, we carry on their memories through living through them and through making sure that their memory stays alive by our actions that we take to help the next person that might be affected by cancer.
6: Yeah, and it's such an interesting thing, Courtney. It's like those that have been diagnosed, so many of them have such an amazing attitude. It's the kind of attitude that, like, mm-hmm. we should remind ourselves to have on a regular basis with a clean bill of health.
8: Absolutely.
6: You know, I think back a year or so ago, my closest friend, John Martin, J. Martin is what he's known as on air at ESPN West Palm. We did a show together for a decade, as close as could be. He was diagnosed with cancer in his mouth. And 2 days ago, after a year's battle worth of cancer, he actually came back to work. And it was a very rare form of cancer. And he is the kind of person that is a salt of the earth kind of person. And I remember he was diagnosed with cancer, and I flew to Florida, where he lives, to go see him, like the day he was diagnosed with cancer. And I remember I flew back to here to New York the next day. And then I got a call from another friend saying, so-and-so is not doing well mentally, like some struggles. I didn't know that. So I called this other friend, the guy who was not doing well mentally. Mm-hmm. And I said, you know, how you doing, whatever. And he goes, it's been rough. I got a call from J-Mart this morning. He lifted my spirits. I'm like, mm-hmm. What? Like, and I'm thinking to myself, you got a call from him, like, he told you that he was diagnosed with cancer? And like, I didn't say that. He didn't know he was diagnosed with cancer. So the guy that was diagnosed with this insanely rare form of cancer, the next day heard about another person that had been really struggling with mental health, called him to lift his spirits. Like what you're saying about Jeff Dickerson. Like, yeah. I'm okay. I want to make sure you're okay. It's crazy to me. And that's why that mentality, that amazing attitude, what the V Foundation does in doing everything in their power to keep those people alive to influence others positively is the single best part of this. Tragically, Jeff lost his battle. But Courtney, tells his story to influence others. And I put out there on Twitter at Evco Radio, we want to hear more of your stories. I will quote tweet them to make sure that the people that you are thinking about today, the people that you are donating, v.org/donate in their honor, are getting recognized the way that they should through all of this today. v.org/donate plus the auction. We've been talking about it. It is ESPYs Day, okay? So for the first time, we're off auctioning off some amazing these photos. Rick Chapman's iconic ESPYs photo collection. So they're at the Smithsonian. So auctioning off amongst the ESPY collection photo subjects: Jack Nicklaus, Kobe Bryant, Muhammad Ali, Mia Hamm, Derek Jeter, Cal Ripken, Shaquille O'Neal, Venus Williams, Serena Williams, Michael Phelps, Lance Armstrong, Brett Favre, Evander Holyfield. Just remarkable.
8: And these are stunning photos.
6: Stunning photos. And you can go to ebay.com/ESPYs. All of the money goes to the V Foundation. So Courtney today talking about Jeff Dickerson, me talking about my friend John Martin, ESPN West Palm. Probably sitting there at work right now playing with his basketball, baseball, and football cards and not actually doing work. Anyway, nonetheless, that he's here. He's inspiring others, and we are trying our best to raise those funds for others. Let's also acknowledge one other thing. If you don't remember, or if you don't know, about a year or so ago, year plus ago, Michelle Smallman, you ran the New York City Marathon.
8: I did.
6: Before we get into the why, let's talk about the how. How difficult was that to train for, do, and live with during those months?
8: Well, I guess I could sum it up this way, Evan. After I completed the marathon, you said to me, please don't ever do that again, mm-hmm. because of the toll that it took on me. We get up at 4 o'clock in the morning every day. We're lucky enough to do this show, but that's an early wake up call. And then I would have to turn around and run 20 miles to train for this, because so many people that hang out with us every morning and are in sportsmanlike family were generous enough to donate their money to this cause, to the V Foundation. And I was just the vessel running the marathon to galvanize people together and give them a place to donate. And I didn't want to let anyone down. So I took my training very seriously. I was not a real person for a long time. But every time that I would go out there, and I do not like running, and put myself through that to train for this so that I could make sure to execute it and raise as much money as possible, I would think about my friends who had been diagnosed with cancer and the battle that they were undergoing. I have several friends, actually, that are cancer survivors. I have two girlfriends, my girlfriend Sarah and my girlfriend Julia, who are diagnosed with and beat breast cancer in their 30s. I have a dear friend in Sean, who hangs out with us every morning and watches the show. Shout out to Sean, who has beaten cancer not once but twice. And now he is competing in triathlons and all sorts of weightlifting competitions. And it's the money that the V Foundation raises that goes directly towards game-changing cancer research that quite literally saved the lives of three of my friends. And
6: so the hell you experienced training for and running the marathon was worth every part of it.
8: I would do it 10 times over to raise more money to get us closer to a cure. Because that's the thing about the V Foundation. So many times when you donate to charity, you wonder exactly where the money is going, or if it's going towards the things that you hope it's going towards. With the V Foundation, you never have to wonder. Every single dollar is going directly towards game-changing cancer research. And we're talking about research that is saving lives of people that we know and people that we love. And all of us, unfortunately, have been touched by cancer. I have people in my life that I've lost because of cancer. Watching my Nana undergo her battle with cancer and the way it attacked her body was horrific. And so many of us, unfortunately, have stories like that. But on the other side of the coin, we have friends like J-Mart and my friends and Julia, Sarah, and Sean who survived and are thriving. And that's why we need to galvanize together and raise as much money as possible to fight this disease.
6: And the craziest part is, wait, I get to give money to help all of those people Smalls just said, and I get to have a Jimmy Kimmel live meet and greet?
8: That's right.
6: What? Oh, yeah. ebay.com/ESPYs. One more minute, and then the Kimmel meet and greet closes.
8: One more minute, you guys. Come on.
6: Let's go. One more minute. ebay.com/ESPYs. Coming up, you've heard the Jim Valvano speech on our show today. It was followed up by another all-time great speech. We hear Stuart Scott's legendary, iconic ESPY speech. 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
6: 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Auction items including an Emmitt Smith signed photo, Hall of Fame running back, an Emmitt Smith signed photo. 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The money goes to the V Foundation. You heard the voice there, along with Michelle Smallman, Courtney Cronin, and for Chris Canty today. Evan Cohen with you. You heard the voice of the late, great Stuart Scott.

0: I'm not losing. I'm still here. I'm fighting. I'm not losing. But I gotta amend that. 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
2: V.org/donate, as I mentioned there, some of the highlights from Stewart's speech. We're going to hear this full speech in a second here, as it was an amazing speech. Also, he and his family did so many great things. His daughters still carry on that legacy, and we are going to hear the full speech right now.
0: Every day I am reminded that our life's journey is really about the people who touch us. When I first heard that I was going to be honored with this reward, the very first thing that I did was I was speechless, briefly. I've presented this award before. I mean, I've watched in awe as Kay Yao and Eric LeGrand and all these other great people grace this stage. And although intellectually I get it, I'm a public figure, I have a public job, I'm battling cancer, hopefully I'm inspiring. At my gut level, I really didn't think that I belong with those great people. But I listened to what Jim Valvano said 21 years ago. The most poignant 7 words ever uttered in any speech anywhere. Don't give up. Don't ever give up. Those great people didn't. Coach Valvano didn't. So to be honored with this, I now have a responsibility to also not ever give up. I'm not special. I just listened to what the man said. I listened to all that he said, everything that he asked of us, and that's to build the V Foundation. And let me tell you, man, it works. I'm talking tangible benefits. You saw me in that clinical trial. Now, here's the thing about that. Coach Valvano's words 21 years ago, helping me and thousands of people like me right now, direct benefits. That's why all of this, why we're here tonight, that's why it's so important. I also realized something else recently. You heard me kind of allude to it in the piece. I said, I'm not losing. I'm still here. I'm fighting. I'm not losing. But I got to amend that. When you die, that does not mean that you lose to cancer. You beat cancer by how you live, why you live, and in the manner in which you live. So live, live, fight like hell. And when you get too tired to fight, then lay down and rest and let somebody else fight for you. That's also very, very important. I can't do this don't give up thing all by myself. I got thousands of people on Twitter and on the streets who encourage me. I got these amazingly wonderful people at ESPN. I got corporate executives, my bosses, this is true, who will text message me. And I'll say, hey, heard you had chemotherapy today. You want me to stop by on the way home from work and pick you up something to eat and bring it to you? Seriously? Who does that? Whose boss does that? My bosses do that. But even with all that, the fight is still much more difficult than I even realized. What you didn't see in the piece is what's gone on probably the last 10 days. I just got out of the hospital this past Friday. 7-day stay. Man, I crashed. I had liver complications, I had kidney failure. I had 4 surgeries in a span of 7 days. I had tubes and wires running in and out of every part of my body. And guys, when I say every part of my body, every part of my body. As of Sunday, I didn't even know if I'd make it here. I couldn't fight. But doctors and nurses could, the people that I

love, my friends and family, they could fight. My girlfriend, who slept on a very uncomfortable hospital cot by my side every night, she could fight. The people that I love did last week what they always do. They visited, they talked to me, they listened to me, they sat silent sometimes, they loved me. And that's another one of the components of the V Foundation. This whole fight, this journey thing is not a solo venture. This is something that requires support. I called my big sister Susan a few days ago. Why? I needed to cry. It was that simple. And I know that I can call her. I can call my other sister Cynthia, my brother Stephen, my mom and dad, and I can just cry. And those things are very important. I have one more necessity. Yeah, it's really two. Two very vibrant, intelligent, beautiful young ladies. The best thing I have ever done, the best thing I will ever do, is be a dad to Taylor and Sydney. It's true. I can't ever give up because I can't leave my daughters. Yes, sometimes I embarrass them. Sometimes they think I'm a tyrant. That's a direct quote. There is an adjective that describes tyrant too, but I'm not going to go there. But Taylor and Sydney, I love you guys more than I will ever be able to express. You two are my heartbeat. I am standing on this stage here tonight because of you. My oldest daughter, Taylor, I wanted her to be here, but college sophomore, summer school, second semester, starting this week. Baby girl, I love you, but you go do you. You go do that. My littlest angel is here, my 14-year-old. Sydney, come up here and give Dad a hug because I need one. I want to say thank you, ESPN. Thank you, ESPYs. Thank all of you. Have a great rest of your night and have a great rest of your life.

0: V.org/Stewart, V.org/donate. An amazing speech, of course, from the late, great Stuart Scott. And Stuart would probably, if he was sitting here, be saying, well, tell everybody about the Emmett Smith signed photo. What's wrong with you? Get to that. Emmett Smith signed photo. 2 more minutes in the auction. ebay.com/ESPYs, where the bid goes in and you then have an opportunity. It closes at 7:30 a.m. Eastern time to win that signed photo by Emmett Smith. And then that money goes to the V Foundation for Cancer Research. 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
3: 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Today is a very, very special day as it is V Foundation Day. It is the ESPYs Day. V.org/donate. 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Plus, this year we have an auction that is going on right now, ebay.com/ESPYs. We just heard the late, great Stuart Scott's speech. And his daughter, one of his two daughters, Sid, is moderating a panel around the WNBA All-Star Game July 23rd in Chicago in partnership with the V Foundation. And that, you can be in attendance for that by bidding on that, ebay.com/ESPYs. Plus, we're about 10 minutes away from the John Elway signed photo closing. So a great signed photo from John Elway, Hall of Famer, of course, ebay.com/ESPYs. Well, it's interesting. The day of the decision, I want to say, the first decision, or right after, there was some, I don't remember the exact year, but there was a year in which our boss man, Liam, told me this yesterday, mm-hmm. that there was a year in which we were doing the V Foundation fundraising, and LeBron made a decision, like right around it, right into it, okay? And you wonder, could today also be that day, as breadcrumbs have kind of been sprinkled a lot of different places. Let's start with Shams Charania, who was on ESPN, obviously, senior NBA insider, and had this to say about LeBron and where he could end up playing next year.
4: LeBron James has the information that's needed to make a decision. It's decision time right now for LeBron James. Team presidents, GMs, they're all talking to Rich Paul here again this week. They've made all their pitches. LeBron James has listened to multiple voice notes delivered to him by Rich Paul from other owners and presidents from teams that are trying to give him their best pitch. And the feel is that those five teams remain in the mix, but a focus on Cleveland, Miami, and Philadelphia. And he's made it clear he wants to be a part of a team where he has a chance to compete for a championship, a new team environment and culture he can be a part of. But The reason that this is taking so long and why he's able to take his time is this is not a money-driven decision. So you have teams that are offering him minimum deals, exceptions, some salary cap space as well. So he's able to take his time and sift through this decision. But this could be really any day, any week now.
3: Any day, any week.
5: Any week. Uh-oh. Any week.
3: Uh-oh. Go ahead, Courtney.
5: Do you remember yesterday when we were discussing this and I said, not that I discredit Shams' reporting in any stretch, but we are talking about inching closer towards a decision. Any day, any week. He has all the information. He's had all the information. Free agency, yes, I know it's still going on, but it wrapped up the first week of July, if we're being honest. It wrapped up shortly thereafter the Jaylen Brown trade to the Philadelphia 76ers. So he's had 2 weeks now to think this thing over, and he has yet to make a decision. I just think he wants to sit back a little bit longer, think on it, not necessarily change his mind, because I think he knows where he's going to go. And as Shams pointed out, there's five teams in the mix, but the focus here are on three, Cleveland, Miami, and Philly. I just don't think he's in any sort of rush to do this because he's going to want to do this one last time. What's the unique way he can do it one last time? The last time he can get the big splash over something that he's announcing that's related to basketball. So, any week, Evan, I still maintain the stance, and I'm, you know, I will eat my words if I'm proven wrong, that this is not going to be decided by the end of this week. Maybe not even the end of next week, that this could go be a decision that we hear about at the end of July, early August.
3: Well, then there's a tangible moment And that tangible moment is August 6th. August 6th is the very first day the Washington Wizards, what? The Wizards? What do they have anything to do with this? Hmm. The Washington Wizards can offer Anthony Davis a contract extension. Smallsy, my guesstimation is super agent Rich Paul, who represents Anthony Davis and obviously LeBron James, will say to the Washington Wizards, we'd like a full max contract for as many years, mm-hmm. for as many dollars, over $200 million, as possible. If the Wizards say no, next thing is we'd like to be somewhere else. Somewhere else clearly could be Golden State.
1: Correct.
3: Work straight up for Jimmy Butler, who's not going to play for the majority of the season. The Wizards potentially would get a couple of picks back in return in that move there, to trade Anthony Davis to the Golden State Warriors. They would then have extra draft picks. In addition, you rehab Jimmy Butler. He never plays a game there. You trade him somewhere else for contracts and picks, and you keep that thing going while you build around A.J. DeMansta. That's it. Could you see that happening? If Courtney is saying it's weeks, that's the day. August 6th into 7th, we will know what Anthony Davis's future is and whether Smalls, LeBron wants to join Anthony Davis, mm-hmm. Draymond Green, and Steph Curry in Golden State, hypothetically.
1: I see where your head's at, Ev, because we are trying to discern why LeBron would be waiting. And maybe it's because all the moves haven't been made yet for him to firmly make his decision. So he's going to sit tight until August, and then he can have the full package of offers and full grasp of all the teams that he could potentially join. However, a theme on our show that's developed recently is I'll bet you a dollar doesn't get till August 6th. I think we're going to get a decision.
3: A lot of people think it's happening now.
1: Sooner rather than later. Because of everything that we're hearing from Rich Paul and from Shams and others who are reporting on this indicates that he's heard everything he needs to hear. When Shams is talking about the voice notes and Rich Paul has passed them along to LeBron, it makes you think that these teams have made their best pitch to him. And he knows what he's doing. It's just a matter of how am I going to deploy this information. And I have to say this. Mm-hmm. Voice notes, what are we doing? How far we've fallen? We used to have Kevin Durant in the Hamptons and everybody flying in to woo him.
3: Well, you know why the Hamptons voice notes?
1: The Hamptons Five. You know, okay, come on. LeBron is the face of the league. He's the second greatest player of all time. To some people, he's their GOAT. This is potentially his last decision. Couldn't we have done something with a little more flair?
3: You know why?
1: Come on my super yacht or something.
3: You want to hear why?
1: Tell me.
3: This is the presumed and assumed reason why voice notes exist for the documentary. That they'll have the audio for the documentary.
1: But couldn't we send the voice note and then you come on the yacht and we have TMZ and the chopper footage of
3: like Aaron Donald at practice?
1: Of whomever getting on the yacht. Now, they've talked with LeBron. He's getting on the dinghy to go back to shore, whichever owner it is. There's Pat Riley. He's been spotted on shore.
3: Well, I'm glad you brought up Pat Riley because there is news.
1: Okay.
3: LeBron has actually reacted to, there's only been one thing that I've seen that LeBron has reacted to by way of his free agency. And it is us on ESPN Radio. This is not a joke. Chris Brockman, of course, Rich Eisen show, noon until 3 Eastern time. This is the only thing that LeBron James has reacted to so far through this entire process has been something directly from ESPN Radio. Here's what Chris Brockman had to say, Rich Eisen show, noon until 3 Eastern. And I will tell you afterwards what LeBron did to react to this.
6: Goes to Miami, enjoy the play-in tournament.
7: So you don't believe they're going to be in the play-in tournament if LeBron James is on it.
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9: LeBron is going to be a non-factor this season. I think everyone needs to, like, ready themselves.
7: How is 21 points?
3: Chris said non-factor. Our buddy TJ Jefferson says, counters that. And LeBron posted on Instagram a million crying face emojis on that video. That
1: crying, is laughing.
3: The only reaction that LeBron has had to anything by way of free agency is a direct result of ESPN Radio.
1: Shout out to ESPN Radio.
3: I think he's going to heat his result.
1: Why do you think that?
3: Because, no, I'm hoping. Well, I mean, he's
1: because
3: laughing.
1: Because he's laughing. Oh, that's what you think of me if I go there? That's what you think of us if I go there?
3: I mean, that's the only team he's reacted to so far, which is interesting. I'm not saying he's actually going there.
1: Or is
3: all Heat fans are very excited about that, though.
1: Or is he reacting, saying, you think that I'm going to have no impact wherever I go?
5: That's how I took it.
1: Mm-hmm.
5: I took it as,
3: well, you're not a Heat
5: you
3: fan.
5: All, well, no,
1: probably
5: the way that I took that is you all are talking about where I'm going. You all are talking about this as if you are in the conversations in the day-to-day between myself and Rich Paul, because Rich Paul has led us into those conversations. He's peeled back the curtain on how this process has gone down. We've effectively gotten a mini series reality show via his podcast with Max Kellerman, where they've got the grease board up and they're playing out every scenario and all the teams and things that might factor into LeBron's decision. Cleveland minus Darius Garland, not a good thing, but other places where there are other players, good thing. Like, we're hearing all of these things. And I think for LeBron, he likes to sit back and be like, let me just like take it all in about what you people think I'm going to do, and then I'm going to zag. You think I'm going to decide today? I'm going to decide 3 weeks from now. You think it's going to be Cleveland? I'm actually going to Miami. You think Golden State's out of it? We'll wait and see what happens with Anthony Davis on that August 6th date that you mentioned, because that's the one that Shams said. You know, there were two other teams, or five, but the focus was on Cleveland, Miami, and Philly. So that would mean Golden State and Minnesota are on the back burner right now for a multitude of reasons. Golden State waiting to see about the Anthony Davis trade, if that can be facilitated. Minnesota, do you want to go do max contract work for a minimum contract price to be like the adult in the room with Anthony Edwards and LaMelo Ball? I don't think so. I don't think he wants to go anywhere where he has to go build a championship culture again when he's not going to be paid like that.
8: Well, so, you know where he may want to go right now with 1 minute left? To ebay.com/ESPYs mm-hmm. to put a bid on that John Elway signed photo. Courtney, right now, 1 minute left, 7:45 a.m. Eastern Time. It is out. 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
3: 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You always hear CeCe talking about them. You hear Harry Douglas talking about them. And you could talk about them as well with 5-Hour Energy. Along with Michelle Smallman, Courtney Cronin, in for the aforementioned Chris Canty today. Evan Cohen with you on what is the most important day that we have all year. It is ESPYs Day. It is V Foundation Day. And you can go right now, v.org/donate, as little or as big as you want to go. We will be happy at the V Foundation. Megan Judge and her team will be happy to take that donation because all of it goes directly to cancer research to fight this horrific thing that is cancer. Plus, alongside of that, we have what's going on right now, ebay.com/ESPYs, the bidding on all of the really cool auction items, which Michelle Smallman is setting up all of these accounts right now to make sure she tries to get in on the bidding. Which is the one that you are bidding on that you are doing your best to try to win with all of that going to the V Foundation here, Smalls?
1: Do I reveal, though? What if other people want to get in on this?
3: Oh, I don't. Oh.
1: No, I'm kidding. I have two things that I am eyeing, both experiential, both with St. Louis ties. You could go to Watch What Happens Live with Andy Cohen, obviously, iconic St. Louisan, VIP audience experience for two in New York City. How cool would that be? And the other one I'm tracking is a Nikki Glaser, again, another wonderful person from St. Louis, one of the funniest people on planet Earth, is a meet and greet for one of her upcoming shows, two tickets. So think about this. Not only could you attend one of these amazing things and all the money, every single dollar goes towards game-changing cancer research through the V Foundation, you get to bring a friend. Imagine how cool of a gift that would be for someone. Someone has a birthday, you have an anniversary, something of that nature coming up. This is a win-win-win all the way around. And I am monitoring those two and will happily battle someone out there to win those experiences.
3: I am monitoring the first Take Studio visit and talent meet and greet because I'm hoping if I win that, they would let me host.
1: You get to meet and greet
3: if
1: yourself.
3: If Shay is out one day, then maybe, hey, I paid to host here. Sorry, Courtney, I'm bumping you. I paid to get to the V Foundation. Oh, well, look at me. I'm now hosting First Take. How did you get that gig? Well, Shay is off. And so I actually bid. I gave money to the V Foundation just to be on this show, which right. I would do. I got to tell you. I would do. Is there anyone that you're eyeing specifically, Courtney?
5: I'm looking at the Balenciaga triangle bag from Jennifer Tilly's collection. Would love, Michelle, I'll share that with you. We can like do like
3: share
5: a bag
3: a
5: swap.
3: A bag?
5: Yeah.
1: Sisterhood of the Traveling
5: swap.
1: Bag.
5: I
3: do
5: love that.
3: Do that.
5: And
3: what's
5: they're
3: that? Share bags?
1: Yeah, custody.
3: Yeah. Like custody?
1: Yeah.
5: Yeah, like you wear it one week, weekend. I wear it the next week. Yeah, but 100%. Ones that I won't share would be the Travis Scott Air Jordan Retro Ones. You tease that at the top of the show. I went to look at them. I want those. Mm. I want them.
3: Okay. ebay.com/ESPYs. All of that goes to V Foundation Cancer Research.
1: There's so many cool things here. I can't stop scrolling.
3: Okay, go ahead. Keep going.
1: Well, imagine someone calls you, Evan. And instead of you saying, hey, it's Evan Cohen, okay, it's Evan Cohen, leave a message at the beep. It's
3: that's the way my voicemail is?
1: You know what? I've never.
5: I don't actually think you have a voicemail set up.
3: I don't even know if I do. I got to be honest.
1: I don't. But imagine if you did.
3: Sam's gonna call me.
1: And it was Larry David. That was like.
3: What's the difference between Larry David and I? We're both going to complain and be miserable about something. It's the same voicemail.
1: How iconic, though, to have Larry David voice your voicemail.
5: And it's not AI. It's really Larry David.
1: Is it really
5: David?
1: Larry David?
3: That would be
8: really cool.
1: You could get that, a personalized voicemail greeting recorded by Larry David.
8: Nuno is calling me. Should I be really annoying and actually pick up the phone? Because then he won't actually.
0: No, can you just send it to voicemail so we can find out?
8: Oh, yeah, there we go. I don't know how to do it. I don't think I ever send people to voicemail.
1: You don't, which is why I don't know if you have a voicemail.
8: Do I have a voicemail?
21: Your message. When you have finished recording, you may hang up.
8: I don't have a voicemail.
0: Perfect
5: time to get one via Larry David.
1: That's right.
8: Or Pete Davidson. Wow.
1: I know you love Pete Davidson. He could be the voice on your voicemail app.
8: Great basketball player.
0: Or can you guys mention the one that would involve us? 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
1: And not only any Super Bowl, the best Super Bowl ever.
0: The Rams would be playing at home.
1: Okay, can we chill on that? Relax.
8: Rams-Bills?
1: It's not going to be the Rams.
8: Rams-Bills in L.A.?
5: Who says no?
8: Bills have a lot of good hype right now.
0: Caleb and the Bears, like, they had that wonderful year. Like, oof. Be good time, Smalls.
1: It's not going to be either
8: one of them. Caleb and the Bears would eliminate the Rams, though. So we can't do that. We got to keep the Rams in there.
1: Either way, nightmare fuel for me.
8: But all of this, yes, you can bid on it in a behind-the-scenes experience with us if you go to ebay.com/ESPYs right now. And so these two want Balenciaga bags where we would like people to be a part of it with us as well, with the V Foundation, v.org/donate, as well as ebay.com/ESPYs, yes.
1: Well, and for those who would want to do the behind-the-scenes experience with ESPN Radio during Super Week, I don't think that people really realize how awesome Super Week is and what you would get. Not only do you get to hang out with whichever show you choose that's going to be there, but when you're walking around, the media row, everything, the amount of celebrities, athletes, awesome people, media personalities that you're going to get to see and be in proximity of is really special. Sometimes during Super Week, I walk around, I'm like, how do they fit all these cool people in one room? So you're going to get a lot of bang for your buck on that one.
8: You know what's cool? You'd be like, oh, there's John Elway. 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
3: 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And we'll be there, well, next Tuesday and Wednesday. Hopefully, Bar 2 will put on his bathing suit and hit Geyser Falls, and we'll get some video of that. I'm all in. I had not even thought about that. So when we get there Tuesday, I'll just need to go ahead and get him over to the park, and we can get the video of him going down the water slides. Yeah, right? I mean, that'd be great. PearlRiverResort.com. I was up there yesterday for the big ribbon cutting of the $150 million new school, Choctaw Central. It is an unbelievable state-of-the-art campus. The classrooms look like my kids' classrooms at Mississippi State. They've got all the new, it's got all the new technology in it. It's incredible. And then their arena is beautiful. And the weight room is kind of on the second level overlooking the arena, which is really, really nice. It's great. Going to be a tremendous asset when you're driving in from Carthage to Philadelphia, or Jackson, Carthage, Philadelphia, whatever you want to say. It's just right there when you kind of, right before you get to Dancing Rabbit. It's on the right. You can't miss it. They've been building it for, 2 years. So it's a massive, big campus. Jackson was just looking at me like, where is it? And he's been up to Pearl River Resort. So I don't know how you would miss it, because you come straight up the hill. You're there. You can see the moon. It's right on the right. And it's like,
35: that's the problem.
3: 14 buildings.
35: I see the moon and then my eyes get,
3: they get glazed over?
35: Fixated and glazed.
3: Do you see money signs?
35: I mean, that's all I do see.
3: Do you go Johnny Manziel?
35: When I see Highway 25 signs, I know. I mean, all I'm seeing is money.
3: Yeah. All right. Well, it's state of the art.
2: just absolutely, totally state of the art. It's beautiful. It was great, great ribbon cutting, and all kinds of people spoke. It was awesome. The chief was there, of course. And so it was good to see everybody. I saw a lot of coaches there too. Not just Choctaw Central coaches. So it was a who's who of dignitaries. And Choctaw Central has a brand new state of the art school, academics, athletics, trade. It's really nice. So that was fun. I don't think I have to go anywhere today. Actually, I woke up this morning thinking that I had to go to Old Waverly. And then I was like, I don't think it's today. So I'll figure that out later. But a couple different ways that you can get in touch with us. The Dancing Rabbit Golf text line, 601-885-3776.
0: It is not super hard to get to Omaha.
2: Okay. Find us on X at Bow Bounds. 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Dancing Rabbit Golf text line, 601-885-3776. Let's see who's with us the first 5 minutes of the show. Out of Bounds roll call. You get VIP points.
35: There we go.
2: All right. Let's go, Out of Bounds Nation. Who's with us? Who is with us? Are you listening? Give us a what's up or hey or whatnot. I mean, I'd like to know how you're listening and where you're listening from, but a hey, anything would be good. 601-885-3776.
0: I would say getting to Omaha is its equivalent maybe to a Sweet 16 of basketball. Maybe a shotgun fire. Maybe a round of 32.
2: Well, there you go, Ole Miss fans. It's kind of like going to the round of 32 in the NCAA basketball tournament. You can find us on X at Bow Bounds in the ice cold Budweiser. Budweiser and wings, that's a winning combo. The caller line, 601-707-3750. So we're off and running. Jake Thompson will join us at 8:30. We'll get the latest. Hunter Elliott's coming back for his 12th year. At Ole Miss, which is a great deal for Mike Bianco and Mangum. And I assume he's just not a pro, but he's a phenomenal college pitcher. And that's me just guessing and speculating with him coming back for another year. He got, I'm sure, a six-figure deal. Didn't have any leverage, you know, with the draft or MLB at this point, I guess. And he'll be rolling with, he gives you a bona fide left-handed arm. And I guess he'll be the Friday night guy. If not, he'll be Saturday. But he's a guy that can, he's done it all. I mean, nothing's fazed him. Christian says, we do have some people listening. Christian, leaving Gluckstadt, headed to drop the little one off at daycare, listening on the radio till work. Then I played the show off the app once I'm in the office. All right. Pensacola. I see. Here we go. I think that's Charlie Knighton. Brad Martin's coming in strong from Madison County. And then we got War Damn Eagle from War Eagle Rich. And what's going on listening to y'all on the radio? That's a 601. Love it. They're coming in, baby.
35: It's early,
2: too. Here's another one, dropping off the five-year-old. He's called on to our morning drive entertainment, Destin. I know exactly who Destin is. He was in New Orleans last week, and he and his brother were tweeting to us all the good food that they were having down there. It made me jealous. Made me think of Atchafalaya and Gree-Gree. And Palador 511 and all the amazing places. And then the little dive bars and really cool hotel lobbies that you want to get a cocktail in as you're doing a little day drinking and bouncing around NOLA. I love NOLA year round. You got to stay in the air conditioning a little bit more when you go down this time of year, because that place is a sauna, the way it's, as everybody knows, the way it's built. But man, October through May, goodness gracious, doesn't get any better. And then the wintertime's just a ton of fun, isn't it? With all the lights going up St. Charles and walking in the Roosevelt. And then,
35: then you go to the other side and it's, they love to party and do the lights too. So it gets very festive down there. Hell, Ole Miss fans got to go down there and well, that was right after the holidays, but still it was still a holiday when you're in the Sugar Bowl and beating Georgia, right? That's a ton of fun. That'll make other fan bases jealous for sure. When you're down there in NOLA partying and winning, I'm in. Love to hear from you guys, though. Thanks for saying hello. And we've got a good show lined up for you today. Some more good audio, too. Our guests this week have been, just on fire. And we're not even close to done. So we're just getting started. It's National Hot Dog Day. Not a big hot dog fan. If I do have a hot dog, I want it to be as quality as it can be. But I've always thought how quality, even this top shelf, highest quality hot dog, what is that? I haven't had one this year. I did cook them on the grill. I know that takes like 3 minutes. You just move them around a little bit. But Wendy thought some of the kids needed them for 4th of July, so I threw a few on the fancy $99 Weber that I have. We're live in the Bank Plus studio. Good morning. Welcome in. Buckle up. Hang out with us. We want to hear from you on the text line.

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5: 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What's on the Big Board?

Oh, I think I have something on guys' trips and bachelor parties. Oh, this could be fun. Good morning. Welcome in. I didn't hear from all of you on who you're picking to win the SEC and who you're picking to win the national title. So far, the leaders in the clubhouse for the Out of Bounds Nation from yesterday are Georgia and Ohio State. So, you know, Texas got a vote. You know what's interesting is Bama did not get a vote as far as winning the SEC or the national championship. Here's what's, if Bama is as good as people believe that they can be on defense, watch out. They could really have, I know this is so weird and probably bat blank crazy framing it up like this, but because they went to the college football playoff and won a road game, but it was a disappointing season when you get beat, whatever it was, 38-3 by Indiana. But if they're rolling on D, then watch out. I mean, they can't be any worse running the football. So they're going to be better running the football. May not be great, okay, but they're going to be better. I mean, they went and got an offensive line coach that looks like he's got a pretty damn good pedigree, some in the NFL, da-da-da-da. I don't know if Grubb was the connection through that, but Grubb's their offensive coordinator. And I wonder if he's going to lean back on running the football after last year when they couldn't run the football and it was all on Ty Simpson, but we'll see. Between the two schools, as you know, Mississippi State does play Bama and Ole Miss does not. So just kind of get that on your radar. Mississippi State doesn't play Georgia and Ole Miss does. Kind of give you an idea of what's going on there with your schedule this year. Because I know a lot of you are already getting ready. You're planning the tailgates. You're planning where you're going. How many home games, if you're not going to all of them. Most, right, a lot of them. And then away games. We are the Out of Bounds Show. ESPN 105.9 The Zone. 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In fact, I had a guy yesterday when I was at the Choctaw Central ribbon cutting. He came up to me and he asked me if I was going to road games. And I said, I've retired from road games. I did that and I'm not as mad at it anymore. I know they're fun. And if somebody calls me with something called a plane, then I may be in. But I'll be honest. At this, about the last 15 years of my life, I have gotten to the point where when I'm not in Starkville for the weekend, I absolutely love being at the house. Waking up, you know, food, game day's on, do your thing, everything. You know, you got TVs all, right? I mean, I'm sure y'all do the same thing. I'll put the TV on in the living room, kitchen, put it on in the man room. The Whiskey 61 Man Cave, and even walk down to the boathouse and turn it on just because I like to roam and talk to myself like y'all do. And that way everything's on throughout the day and you just kind of celebrate it. But like getting, like somebody was trying to talk me into going to Columbia, South Carolina. I was like, how would I mean, unless I'm going direct in and direct out, I'm not driving it, obviously, because I don't want to do that on a Sunday before a big week of five shows during football. But, I mean, that's the last thing I'd want to do is drive home from Columbia, South Carolina, especially knowing that it's a 60-40 chance of South Carolina winning. But, and even going Delta over there and back, that none of that sounds fun to me. So, that's funny on the 228 area code on the Dancing Rabbit Golf text line. This is funny. Ducky, I'm assuming that's a nickname, but good morning, gentlemen. Jackson, tighten up. Ducky. And then he says, 26-27 SEC champion Mississippi State.

0: in, just take a power tool to my knee and my ankle and my hip. Just go ahead and get it over with. I'd rather go to the ER, which you could almost die, than
1: you can almost die watching 60 Minutes.
0: No kidding. I've heard that. Oh. That's a strong rumor.
1: That's it. It's there.
0: Wow.
1: Substantiated.
0: I think Bill Maher or Tucker Carlson said it. All right. Out of Bounds, 105.9 The Zone, ESPN. Is Beer Slayer really weighing in this morning? Look at that. Beer Slayer. I love that name.
1: All this before 7:30?
0: Yeah, these guys, you guys are bringing it. Go. Good morning, listening on the app, the Out of Bounds radio app from Flowood. I've already walked 2 miles. Now, dude, you're awesome.
1: Look out.
0: I got on the shake plate, but I did not do my walk this morning. I wasn't real impressed with myself, but I did get on the deal, and I shaked it out.
1: Shake it out.
0: Shaked it out, shook it out. I don't know. But, yeah. So that's good for you, man.
1: Yeah.
0: Steps are awesome. I have a buddy who's doing 20,000 a day.
1: That's just not.
0: That is, I've done that many a times, but I can't do that on a regular basis.
1: Why?
0: I need to, but I can't. If you can get close to that 10,000, you're freaking awesome. But
1: 20.
0: Yeah, how about that? 20,000. He walks 3 times a day. Morning, midday, and after dinner. How about that?
1: That's just a dedicated walker, I guess.
0: Yeah. You're watching Jeopardy and eating cereal.
1: Well.
0: Which is, I don't even know what to do with that.
1: Eventually that'll pay off.
0: There's no question about it.
1: ROI will be returned.
0: I can't imagine what the ROI is for you.
1: High
0: would be the word. But I can't imagine what the ROI would be for you on sitting on your couch, eating cereal, watching Jeopardy.
1: Depends if I can get on Jeopardy or not.
0: Dude, if you get on Jeopardy, I'm doing a remote.
1: Oh, yeah.
0: From out in we have broadcast live from Los Angeles, which is kind of cool to say on multiple occasions. But hell yeah, I will be out there.
1: I wouldn't be last.
0: I mean, I would be doing play-by-play.
1: You should.
0: Yeah.
1: I wouldn't be last place.
0: I don't think you would.
1: I don't think I would.
0: Nah. Yeah. I don't think I've ever watched a full Jeopardy episode.
1: They're lit.
0: Are they?
1: When they get down to the nitty gritty and you're on the...
0: I watched Family Feud when I was a kid, like 1983. Yeah. They were wearing those real thick plaid sport coats.
1: Man.
0: Like they looked like they weighed about 32 pounds.
1: At least.
0: I think we were all walking around in clothes that weighed 30 pounds. I'm not sure what our thing was.
1: Yeah, what's going on?
0: I don't know. How heavy and thick can we make clothes and drapes? I don't know how we all didn't suffocate inside. I mean, the shag carpet and the drapes in 1981 were thick enough to stop a nuclear warhead. Plus, everybody was smoking. I don't understand. I mean, I flew to Alpine at 9 years old, and 80% of the plane was smoking.
1: Yeah, buddy.
0: I think I should sue somebody.
1: Richard
0: Dawson. Gotta figure out who I'm gonna do. What?
1: Richard Dawson was the host that had all those.
0: Yeah, Dawson.
1: He was the man.
0: You know he was a cat.
1: Oh, God.
0: Wonder how many girlfriends he had. We are the Out of Bounds Show. 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

0: 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Will Trinidad Chambliss be in Heisman contention in November? We're streaming live on the Out of Bounds radio app. Can Kamario Taylor save Jeff Levy's job? A true sophomore quarterback that started two games, but all in all didn't play that much. And you can kind of throw away the bowl game because that was such a disaster. That's not on Kamario. But I think those are good questions. Will Trinidad still be in the hunt for the Heisman in November? Can Kamario Taylor save Jeff Lebby's job? Holy Mary old Zeb. Just 7-18, 1-15 in conference play. Talking about just burying yourself. Rolling back Coleman Hutzler and Blake Shapen. And so here you are. Again, you could be just around 500 and you'd be pretty damn safe. 12-13, 13-12 overall. And it'd be a lot, people are on the edge, not happy. They're not even right. As ticked as they should be. Like Ole Miss would have already, taken the proper measures because they want to win and other schools. But you would actually think that more people would be absolutely irate and furious because that's what pressure drives people, to make changes or do what it takes to win. You didn't have to worry about that. Like when Mullen was a coach, Cohen was a coach, Schaefer was a coach, O'Connor, of course, you don't have to worry about him. He works 18 hours a day. He never leaves you talk to people. He never leaves the facility. He's always locked in, always focused. Yes, I know he picked up the UCLA pitcher yesterday that y'all are excited about, and you should be. Yeah. This is an interesting experiment that's going on in Starkville. So, and then nobody's heard or seen Jeff Lebby or Zach Selman.
1: Where are they?
0: You're the only school in the league that's not pressing the flesh and cultivating relationships and so on, which is a head scratcher. That's what everybody does in every business. Well, should right. do. And now Ole Miss has had a hell of a, whatever they call it, Road Rebs tour. They've been everywhere from Charlotte, North Carolina to Cleveland, Mississippi, which is Pete Golding's old stomping grounds. He's not from there, but he played at Delta State, right? Yeah. South Louisiana guy, but played at Delta State.
1: Oh, they claim him.
0: Yeah. When if y'all want to get to know, so to speak, Golding, now granted he's been talking to the press all the time since he became the head coach a couple of days after the battle for the golden egg last year, right? But the interview that he did last year at the Delta State Golf Invitational alumni something, he walked you through Lane's whole blueprint. I mean, gave you the whole blueprint. It was an unbelievable interview of the who, how, who, what, when, where, and why. I watched it more than once, and I talked about it. I thought it was incredible. Plus, you don't get them. Lane had the Saban deal where you only got the coaches, like once a year. Now, during the college football playoff, well, he was already the head coach. Never mind. I was about to say, you get them in the college football playoff, but that's a different deal because Lane was already gone. All right, we are the Out of Bounds Show.

0: Yeah. All right, let's finish that live endorsement. We're powered by Total Transportation of Mississippi, TotalMS.com, TotalMS.com. We had a gremlin in the system. We're 105.9 The Zone ESPN. I am your host, Bo Bounds. I want to thank you all for going to Spotify and listening to Mike Dettillier, Steve Robertson, Tom Lugan, Bill, Dave Bartu, Jeff Duncan on Drew Brees, all the interviews that we have on Spotify. Search Out of Bounds with Bo Bounds. Bartu was on the show 3 years ago talking about the 9-game SEC conference schedule. Now we have it. Your team, as you're listening, all 16 teams will play 9 conference games. How is that going to look? What impact will it have? What will it do to the league until we expand the college football playoff after this season? How many teams will actually make it? Knowing that evidently we're going to take some G5 teams, that eats up at least one, if not two spots. Notre Dame has the easiest schedule. I mean, they said, we've got you. We'll trump you to any other, you know, Power Four team. They've got a cakewalk to the college football playoff. That's another spot taken. So then we're getting into there's not many spots left if Notre Dame and 1-2 G5 teams are going to make it. This was Dave Bartu 3 years ago talking about if the SEC goes to a 9-game conference schedule. What did you make of, and you went on a tear yesterday in between your hoops betting on Twitter, which was awesome. I love it when you get all fired up. What did you make of, not just Dellinger, but of where we are going here, maybe going to 9, maybe staying at 8.
1: Okay, so basically everything that I could think of that I was tweeting about yesterday. So what the first thing I did is I took what Ross had posted in terms of what the three teams are projected for you know, three permanents. Now, as for going from 8 to 9, you know, regardless of which three teams they are. Okay, let's put that aside. Which three teams and Nick complaining about it. Let's put that aside just for a second. There's a few things that I have about that. Is number one, why? If it ain't broke, don't fix it. I mean, right now, it doesn't matter what anybody does, okay? It doesn't matter what the schedule is for State or Ole Miss. It doesn't matter what it is for Alabama or Auburn. Everybody is going to complain about it, right? It doesn't matter. Everybody's sure. Going to complain about it. Change, no change. One of the things college, unless you win a national title in the SEC, everybody's complaining about the season for the most part, right? So, but if it ain't broke, don't fix it. You're at 8. You've been winning national titles. That's the goal. And now that we have expanded playoffs, you want to go to 9 and limit your opportunities? That's dumb. Because also when you go to 9, you can't go back. So we're in the middle of change, of going from 4 to possibly 12-team playoff, and your conference wants to make a change right in the middle of a major playoff change. That doesn't seem very bright to me. I don't care what the money is. You don't know what's going to come out of this new playoff system. And to make a change, basically you're changing lanes in the middle of the intersection with traffic coming the other way. I don't think that's a very good idea.
0: I agree.
1: Because once you go there, you can't come back.
0: Right.
1: And you don't know how this is going to play out. Now, if you make the change, here's a few things I think that are the one wild card is which game are you changing on your non-conference? Right? Is Mississippi State adding Texas and dropping the Bahama School of Dentistry? Or are they adding Texas and dropping Arizona? Okay, there's a huge difference there in terms of strength of schedule. There's a huge difference there in terms of projecting win totals. Does the SEC want to go total isolationism and go, I'm going to build a big wall around the SEC. We're not playing anybody but us in here, and we're fine on our own, which would totally, utterly suck, okay? And I don't think they'll do that. But if they don't, their strength of schedule rankings are going to be through the roof. Their injury rate, it's already the highest injury rate per snap in college football, the SEC, with 8 conference games. You go to 9, guess what? More bigger, faster guys hitting each other. You're going to have a higher injury rate than you already have right now. You're going to have less top 25 teams. Why? Because you're beating yourself up unless you make the non-conference super cupcake. And if you have less top 25 teams, that means you're taking yourself out of playoff opportunities. Adding that 9th game without making your non-conference terrible is putting yourself in a position with the new playoff format that I think is a poor one.
0: All right, that was part 2 3 years ago on the 9-game conference schedule in the SEC. You now have it, plus the mandated Power 4 non-con is still in place, so all of you will play 10 Power 4 games. 10 Power 4 games, and now down to 2 non-cons against whoever, right? Tennessee Tech or Florida Atlantic or Tennessee State, Youngstown State. I'm looking at the first week of the SEC. Arkansas plays North Alabama, you know, UAPB, Kent State and South Carolina, Furman and Tennessee. So we, y'all know where we're going there. But now you have 10 Power 4 games. The question is, what can you do there? You got to go 2-0 in the whatevers, G5s, 1AAs. I don't even know what they're called. D2. And then what? First of all, the physicality goes up. Bartu's already told us it's the most injured conference. Then you add a game. And so how do you navigate that? There's a lot going on. And again, we won't know all the answers after year one. We'll need at least 3 or 4 years maybe to get an idea of the who, what, where, when, and why on this, the impact. It'll never go back once they decided, you know, this group may regret it. I guess with an expanded all the way up to 24, you're definitely fine, because, I mean, you'll take a boatload of SEC teams, so you'll just have a ton of 9-3 teams going to the college football playoff. It'll look, again, we're going to have to wire our brains around the NFL where 9-8, now you play 17 games. For the majority of my life, it was 16, some a little bit less than that early. But you, and we've had teams with losing records, 7-9, 8-8. Yeah. When we were playing 16, go 8-9 can still go. But y'all know where I'm going. 9-8 can get in the playoffs, and 10-7. And so it's going to be tough for us as guys to, we're not good on change, and especially on sports. We cap out at about 16 years old on what we think and kind of the landscape of sports, both our skills and everybody else's, and then what we think about the teams that we love. So I think this is going to be wild. But once they expand the playoffs, you should be fine. I guess you could have up to, good Lord. Yeah, I mean, when you get to 24.
2: The whole conference is going.
0: Right. I mean, are you going to have 7 teams sometimes, 8 teams that, and is it going to trickle down to 8-4? I mean, I think it could. I mean, you have teams in the top 25 that are ranked 18th, 21st, and 24th that don't have just magnificent records. I don't know. I don't know what they're going to come up with. I would think that eventually the Big Ten and the SEC get on the same page, and they're going to, I don't know if we're going to slowly get there, 16, 20, 24, go straight to 24, do 16 for a couple years, maybe skip 20, maybe grab it for another, and then go to 24. You know, TV inventory, they want live sports. They're chomping at the bit. I think that's a good question. Will we go to 8-4 college football playoff teams? That would not surprise me if you go to 24 teams.
2: Extend it one more.
0: You got to feel, I think 8-4 Big Ten and 8-4 SEC could be in play. I don't know about Big 12 and ACC. I'm not sure that's going to be enough pop and sizzle.
2: But it depends, I guess, who's on the committee.
0: Yeah, and I don't know why they're still doing this. I think that you've got 2 super leagues already. You do. It's called the SEC and the Big Ten. And then you've got 2 pretty good leagues. I mean, they're still fun to watch. They still have some good games throughout the year in the Big 12 and the ACC. I mean, they have a lot. I mean, the Super Leagues have some stinkers, but the Big 12 and ACC have a bunch. But they've got some sizzle and some fun games, too. Could this get to the point where 8-4 teams make a 24-team college football playoff? I want to say yes.
2: Just to give you, you know, I guess.
0: Yeah, I really do. I mean.
2: Why wouldn't they?
0: Well, okay. Are you going to have 6-7 Big Ten and SEC teams?
2: Yeah.
0: So you just gobbled up 14 spots.
2: Right. Two mid-majors.
0: But then you still have 10 spots.
2: And Notre Dame.
0: Two mid-majors and Notre Dame. I'm at 17.
2: All right.
0: Yeah, and then we have seven spots to fill out the ACC and Big 12.
2: Like last year.
0: At 3-4 apiece.
2: Mizzou and Tennessee were 8-5 last year. That's what they finished.
0: Well, Vanderbilt and Notre Dame were the ones that won 10 games and got left out.
2: They'd have been slam dunk in, obviously.
0: Yeah, I mean, they're so in, they're in.
2: Man, they won 10 ball games in the league.
0: And both of those were capable, although not like super great teams, but not bad at all.
2: Oh,
0: they were both capable of winning first round games.
2: Well, yeah. Yeah, they could have played James Madison.
0: Right. Or Tulane or Boise or SMU. These are teams that have made the college football playoff last couple years that were snoozers. I mean, those games aren't interesting.
2: How many times does it take for that to like really hammer home what's really going on? Like, do we need to keep doing this? Are they going to roll this out year after year after year?
0: I think the question that you're asking is, will the SEC and Big Ten, along with the TV network, still be, as we expand, still be okay with G5 teams in it? That's, I think, what... Or do they want to fund a Final Four and just say, we'll fund it, it'll be more interesting, it makes more sense... We'll do a Final Four of G5 teams so Coastal Carolina can play Lafayette and Troy can play Memphis in a Final Four. People would bet on it, watch it over Christmas holidays, because I promise they will, because you're bouncing around, you're doing things, and if football's on, it's at least in the background. Oh. And it'll be on bars and restaurants throughout the country, blah, blah, blah, which is also they take that into account too.
2: Vegas would get plenty of action, and the eyeballs would be there.
0: Right, and you still get some money. Simple. But I don't know. Maybe they just say we're gonna allow them to be in, and we're not gonna have interesting games most of the time when they're in.
2: Depends on how many SEC
0: like UNLV. Teams like, what if Dan broke? He won 10 last year. Okay, yeah. So let me walk you through this. Dan Mullen, UNLV,
2: ooh,
0: in an expanded college football playoff, if he goes 10-2, he's in. But let's be honest, who all can UNLV beat? Maybe a Big 12 or ACC team that slips in?
2: I absolutely can.
0: Possibly?
2: Surely. Well, I mean, you look at, if you're looking at that 18-24 range.
0: Okay, fair enough.
2: I mean, if they somehow...
0: Yeah, the 20-24 range, 18-24 range, I guess, in a UNLV at...
2: No doubt.
0: 10-2 could San Diego State,
2: well, you mean,
0: Coastal, Troy, Tulane, La Lafayette, Southern Miss, if they get rolling. Florida Atlantic has money and population and... enrollment. Who am I missing? Could a MAC team get? Yeah, a MAC team
2: who
0: is capable of going 10-2, yeah. 11-1, and getting
2: yeah.
0: in. Yeah, like Toledo or something.
2: No doubt. Oh, yeah, Toledo. Yeah.
0: Why hasn't Jason Candle been able to get out of Toledo? Why hasn't PJ Fleck been able to get out of Minnesota? These are questions that I ask myself as I'm on the shake plate.
2: Fair.
0: We are the Out of Bounds Show. 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All right. You know what wins championships? Talent. You know what hauls the grill, the coolers, and four buddies to the game? A GMC Sierra truck from Fowler GMC. 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Go see them. Tell them Bo sent you. We love you. Good morning. Welcome in. Grab some breakfast biscuits from Fleetway Market and the Market Cafe in Gluckstadt. 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And Fleetway Market and the Market Cafe in Gluckstadt. Fuel up there too. I thought that was good with bar two.
2: Oh, yeah.
0: We'll go with Steve Dace on Michigan versus SEC culture. This was unbelievable. On the other side, we're going to do this. It's going to be really good. Some great audio. All right. And so we'll take a look at that on the other side. Mr. DX says Ole Miss could beat the Ole Miss Rebels. Oh, wow.
2: UNLV.
0: Could be. Yeah. UNLV could beat the Ole Miss Rebels. I don't think so. Nope. But where we were going, like, I don't know how a 24, like, I really need to know the quality of, or lack thereof, of the 18 to 24 on the back end that get in. And how many are going to be 9-3 teams, and how many are going to be 8-4 teams, and how many will be G5, and how that looks, so that if a UNLV and Dan Mullen win 10 games like they did last year, once this goes into effect, they'll have to play the first round game. Got more buys on the front end.
2: Sure. You could get matched up with another G5.
0: That's true.
2: You absolutely
0: could. I guess that would be the deal if UNLV plays Coastal or Tulane.
2: Right.
0: Or like TCU gets in.
2: Sure.
0: I think they could beat TCU.
2: Yeah.
0: NC State got in.
2: Yeah.
0: Well, that's still be maybe a little bit of a stretch, but possible. Barry Odom beat Power 4 teams. I don't know if Dan beat one last year. We'll have to look at that. 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

0: I would say getting to Omaha is its equivalent maybe to a Sweet 16 in basketball. Maybe a shotgun fire. Maybe a round of 32.
1: And we're off. Out of bounds, ESPN 105.9 The Zone. I'm your host, Bo Bounds. Straight Funk with me. People think that I'm giving him too hard of a time on the text line, which is 601-885-3776. We want to hear from you, Out of Bounds Nation. Give us the roll call. And, you know, another question that I'd like to know is, do you tailgate? Do you have a tailgate in Starkville, Oxford, or Hattiesburg, or Tuscaloosa, or Baton Rouge? Do you tailgate? Some people don't. And some people have, and then they don't now. Some people didn't, and now they do. Are you in a tailgate? Tell me about it on the text line. 601-885-3776. That's powered by Dancing Rabbit Golf Club. And we're live in the Bank Plus studio. 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Also, 6 private dining rooms that you can reserve for a party or corporate get-together. Again, Bo Bounds, Jackson Meadows with you. Jake Thompson, Ole Miss insider, will join us at 8:30 on the Farm Bureau Insurance guest line. And we'll talk Ole Miss baseball, Hunter Elliott, da-da-da. Of course, Townsend and Rabe, first-round picks, they're gone. Some other guys, who's coming in, who's shuffling out. And then Ole Miss football recruiting, which is on a heater. One thing that Golding hasn't let slip is they are committed. Now, look, are they going to take a step back as far, I mean, when Lane was head coach / OC and Charlie Weiss Jr. was OC and Pete Golding was DC, I mean, that's a hell of a group.
2: Yeah.
1: Now you got Pete at head coach, which you don't, that's an unknown. Pete as DC, he's good. And John David Baker at OC, who's had one good year and one meh year. So it's a totally different staff, and no one knows how this will look. But because of the talent, it will be a very soft regression. Because when you got guys like Trinidad, Lacey, and other guys in that defensive line, you're going to win games. Now, according to Bar 2, Ole Miss has top 10. When you combine portal recruiting and high school recruiting, Ole Miss is right around 10. Mississippi State's 32nd, Minnesota's 49th, just to give you an example of Mississippi State's first tough game against Minnesota week 2 at Minnesota.
2: Nice.
1: You've got more talent, but P.J. Fleck has been a head coach for a decade or so, and he has the advantage, you know, wearing the headsets over Jeff Lebby. That was an understatement. But, you know, Ole Miss will be – has more talent than Louisville. Jeff Brohm has the advantage as a head coach because of over a decade experience at Western Kentucky, Purdue, and now Louisville. Does that make sense, what I just walked through? Yeah. So now everybody's doing the hybrid, the combo of high school recruiting and portal. And coming up with your composite recruiter number and talent. Still difficult.
2: Yeah.
1: But, in fact, Bar 2 told me yesterday, the day before, that he was running the numbers. Ole Miss has been the most successful program. He thinks. He still wanted to run it through, sweep it through a few times. But Ole Miss has been the most successful program as far as landing transfers that actually are good and play and start. Which I'm not sure that surprises him. I mean, Miami's done a good job. Oregon, Ohio State, Texas Tech.
2: Yeah. Oh, yeah.
1: Well, Indiana.
2: Sure.
1: I'm surprised, though, you know, because Kurt Cignetti brought in 13 guys from James Madison year one. 9 of them started, but then he brought in other guys. That was just year one. Last year, I know he had a crew. I would have to believe they're in the top 5, too.
2: Yeah.
1: And I would think Miami's in the top 5. Ohio State's not going to have the numbers, like they would never go get 30 guys in the portal, 35. But when they get 7 to 12, they're getting the right dudes for the most part.
2: Yeah, sure. I can't believe you said something about
1: this. What did I say?
2: 3-4 minutes ago. Just the tailgating thing?
1: Oh, yeah. I wanted to know if people tailgate.
2: Yeah. Well, I mean, I'm kind of surprised we've never had a tailgater of the year.
1: I don't know how we would do that, but that would be fun. I don't know how what the criteria would look like, other than people sending pictures from the Grove and the Junction. But
2: I could tell you.
1: Oh, okay.
2: Yeah, you can bring in the best dish from your tailgate.
1: Oh, yeah.
2: We can tell you.
1: I know we got to get the food competitions revved up, and we got to either start with Rotel or something like that. And we'll give cash and gift certificates and all kinds of cool swag. I like your idea. Yeah, we want to know if you tailgate.
2: Yeah.
1: You know, it's some people.
2: It's a lost art.
1: No, I don't think so. I think people are still hardcore tailgating.
2: They are.
1: I don't think it's, in fact, I think it's only
2: bigger
1: every year. I think some people are gung ho and some people just do a tailgate and keep it kind of just low key.
2: Yeah, real.
1: And then there's kind of everything in between.
2: Sure.
1: Yeah.
2: Like some people are scheduled out. Some people.
1: Oh, no, people are scheduled out. I've never been on the group thing because Wendy said that I would
2: hate it.
1: Yeah. And I don't need to know who's doing what, who's missing the game because whatever, I don't care. But, she just said you would never be on, but she's like, you'd never be on group school text or any of that stuff.
2: No.
1: I mean, I don't need to know who's got a peanut allergy or whatever. No. I've got other things going on. I mean, right. I've got to have a Tito's espresso martini.
2: Right.
1: 4:30 and stuff. I'm kidding. Anyway. Tailgating. It's fun, especially when it's not 130 degrees. It's fun.
2: It's fun when you're winning at 130.
1: Oh, I mean, Ole Miss has been having fun regardless. They've won 22 or 23 home game or whatever in the hell it is.
2: Something ridiculous.
1: I mean, it's something crazy.
2: It is.
1: Other than Kentucky at home, they've won every home game the last 3 years. So they have had a great time, whether they're sweating through four, you have to change your shirt every 20 minutes or what. Mississippi State's just tailgating to be around friends and have an ice cold beer,
2: camaraderie,
1: or a fantastic Tito's and lemonade, and have some good food.
2: Hey, you gotta have something to look forward to in the game.
1: 100%. Look, I've still had fun college football seasons.
2: Oh yeah,
1: but you know, I'm watching.
2: Not on behalf of.
1: No, I mean there hasn't been anything interesting about Mississippi State football the last 2 years or entertaining.
2: And now they disappear.
1: I mean, I love how people run around. I mean, they improved from 2 wins to 5 wins.
2: All right. What are you?
1: That's the most ridiculous thing I've ever heard of.
2: Loser mentality.
1: You're comparing the worst of my lifetime 2 years ago, the worst season in the history of the program, which is saying something. They've had some bad ones since I've been alive. And then you're comparing that to last year. That I can't do that. That doesn't make any sense to me at all. None.
2: Nope.
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0: You can put sugar on the turd, and it don't make it a Snickers.
1: I mean, I can't argue with that. I just can't. I thought about it. Right?
0: You can put sugar on the turd, and it don't make it a Snickers.
1: All right, we are the Out of Bounds Show, ESPN 105.9 The Zone. Good morning. Welcome in. We got Jake Thompson coming up next, Ole Miss Insider. We'll hit Ole Miss Baseball, Dom Decker, Hunter Elliott, and then Ole Miss Football recruiting is on a heater in-state and out-of-state, which they should be. They've been winning for a long time, and they're committed, and their staff works hard and diligently and is focused. And they worked over the break too. Ooh, that's an idea. So, and it showed, as they cleaned up on some guys. There was some talk they didn't want a couple of the guys, and then they decided that they did. So, they have rolled. That's for sure. Now we can't wait to see what happens with the Pete Golding. I can't believe Pete Golding's head football coach at Ole Miss. The Pete Golding era at Ole Miss is here. You know, he got a couple of games, three games under his belt last year, Tulane, Georgia, and Miami. And this year, boy, they start off in a – that's a whole new speed than the last few years. When you play Louisville on a neutral field to start the season, no Furman.
2: No.
1: All right. No North Alabama.
2: No
1: La Monroe. Louisville, neutral field. Then LSU at home 2 weeks later. And then at Florida the week after that. Yeah. Lions and Tigers and Crazy Pills game September 19th. The week after that, Ole Miss has to go to Florida. And John Summerall will make Florida better from the jump. So, now, one Florida plays Florida Atlantic.
2: Nice.
1: To start the year. Then they play Campbell, but they have a tough game before they host Ole Miss. They play at Auburn.
2: Okay.
1: Okay?
2: Yeah.
1: So they got two meh and at Auburn, and then they host Ole Miss, whereas Ole Miss will have had two physical games, Louisville neutral field, LSU at home. You see where I'm going? Game four is Ole Miss at Florida. Coming off of playing LSU.
2: Trap game.
1: Oh. Major.
2: Yeah.
1: Major, because then Ole Miss takes a week off. But three of those first four are not slam dunks. Mm-hmm. You know?
2: Oh, I mean.
1: Ole Miss has done such a good job, you feel like, of like playing Tennessee Tech and then Furman and then somebody to
2: Georgia
1: start
2: States
1: the year.
2: And all
1: Yeah.
2: I'm in there. Were they at Washington State that one year?
1: Last year, Washington State at home. That was a good call by Keith Carter.
2: It was.
1: Wake Forest dropped them, or they were able. I guess it was an out clause, and they got out after getting smoked 2 years ago. And then Washington State is they're a man without a country because they don't have a conference.
2: Right.
1: Although they're putting the pack, whatever in the hell, back 12. Together. But as you know, Oregon State and Washington State got left out in the shuffle. And so when Arizona State and Arizona and, you know, Utah and all them, Colorado went to the Big 12, and Southern Cal and UCLA and Oregon and Washington went to the Big 10, and Stanford and Cal went to the ACC, they were, you know, programs without a country. And Washington State needs games, so they went into Oxford and got beat. I mean, they played them pretty well. But they still – nobody thought that Ole Miss was going to lose that game last year. We've got some tailgating stuff here. I haven't seen this. All right, who is this? Tripp is on the Dancing Rabbit Golf text line, 601-885-3776. Let's switch gears here. Let's take a look at the text line. Tailgating. Yes, we have 40 families, Bo. We were the first tent on campus, and Templeton fought us on doing it. Wanted to know why. Nuff said. Started out as the Jackson tent and is now the Kennel Club. Oh, I've seen your tent. west of the volleyball stadium and south of the SAE house. We have it catered each weekend. Well, that's the only way to go. I mean, who wants to take a bunch of food out there? Good hell.
2: For what?
1: I mean, maybe one dish, but I don't want to do that. Just call somebody.
2: And who's
1: call bringing- Two Brothers, call Taste, yeah. call Obie's, and you're rolling. No doubt.
2: I mean, and then, you know, like.
1: There was a lady that was doing it that we use for, or the ladies who do the, we're no longer in it. We retired.

0: made in the Junction.
1: Oh.
0: It's by the Big Black Army TV truck.
1: Yeah.
0: You got to stop by. It's usually a lot of baseball players around the tent. I know where you're talking about. Yeah. Yeah, I see. I've seen. If it's close to where Mangum and TA and those guys are, I know where you are. We've walked through that spot before. You know, Mississippi State has 3 home games in November. And we talk about that's, you know, by then your season may or may not be over. But let me go through them. Here they are, back to back to back. So you could have some good weather. Vanderbilt at home November 7th. Auburn at home November 14th. Tennessee Tech at home November 21st. You get 3 home games of what could be phenomenal weather.
1: Right.
0: Out of your, you haven't, I don't think you've hit on that in a while. And that's where you want to do your tailgating, November. And then your second most tailgating, October. And then you want to try to make something up in September. Or just stay at your house condo or some awesome restaurant that's got AC. Or go into the stadium 2 hours before, like our friends let us do, and watch the other games.
1: Yeah, that's the move.
0: We got to get you at, you used to tailgate.
1: I used to be a big,
0: you enjoyed it. Yeah, you liked going to the Junction.
1: Yeah, I love that.
0: You got to get back up there this year. Who is inviting Jackson Meadows to their tailgate? And you have, you can wear a golf shirt. We'll get you a Peter Millar. Interlocking MSU from Luke Abney at the Rogue Men's store, and you can wear that in the we're not going to wear a t-shirt.
1: All right.
0: Okay.
1: Okay. So do I charge a modeling fee for Luke?
0: Yes.
1: We will bill
0: the tailgate.
1: Yes.
0: $100.
1: Love it.
0: Yeah.
1: I can do that.
0: Okay.
1: Yeah. I mean, yeah.
0: So who's inviting Straight Funk, Double Down, and Ice Cream Drinks to their tailgate in the Junction this year? The text line is 601-885-3776. And if you don't take a picture when you're there,
1: dude, I'll do that.
0: For the show, I'm not going to be with all them, your arms, everybody hug, you know, everybody gets together and does a kind of a group hug text.
1: Pick.
0: You better do that.
1: It's got to be a framer.
0: Okay. Martin says, is November a no mayo zone? You damn right. We have started the trend for pharmaceutical sales reps, for tailgating, no mayo on the sandwiches. It's got to be on the side. Mayo doesn't travel. Never has. You were just fooled from the 1970s on. I'm sorry, I wasn't a part of that. Jake Thompson, Ole Miss football and Ole Miss baseball on the Farm Bureau Insurance guest line.

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0: I would say getting to Omaha is its equivalent maybe to a Sweet 16 in basketball, maybe a shotgun fight, maybe a round of 32.
1: 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Don't forget that Casey, the general manager of Rick's Pro Truck, RPT, and Gluckstadt, is a Notre Dame fan. So if they lose to any of the Division II teams that they're playing throughout the year this year, because that is the that's a D3 schedule that Notre Dame has pulled, please go by Rick's Pro Truck in Gluckstadt and give him unfiltered you-know-what. All right? Notre Dame looks like they've got a cakewalk to the college football playoff. Now, Marcus Freeman is a good coach, and I like him, but they don't play anybody. I mean, I think their biggest game is Miami. Yeah, at home. All right, we're going to welcome in Jake Thompson, Ole Miss insider. He joins us on the Farm Bureau Insurance guest line. We have a lot to get to as far as Ole Miss football recruiting and Ole Miss baseball with Dom Decker and Hunter Elliott. But I got to start with football. Golding and the group have been on a roll. Jake, who do you think is the best recruiter on the Ole Miss football staff presently? Is it Frank Wilson? Is it Golding? Is it someone else?
2: I think it's. I think you can say for the first time in about 6-7 years, however long you want to say, that the head coach might be the best recruiter, at least when it comes to high school now. But he's got a slew of lieutenants, if you will, including Frank Wilson, who you mentioned. But also, the addition of Terrence Metcalf to the staff and the connections he's obviously had in the state with, you know, DK playing at Oxford, knowing the high school kids, coaching at the junior college level. Terrence has been a wealth of an asset, and I think that's helped. And I think that's helped him get some of these offensive line guys. You know, that's the biggest thing to me is that Ole Miss has had success, not just at the high school level for the first time in, you know, in a long time, but it's a lot of guys in the trenches, which has kind of been their knock of, well, they try to get guys in the portal and they either don't work out or they get, you know, you're risking them getting banged up and you don't have depth. But that, you know, they went in and pulled some top guys, both on offense and defense at the line of scrimmage. And I think that's the biggest takeaway and the biggest positive I think people can get in terms of them maybe trying to finally build depth while also maybe getting some veteran guys throughout the portal, because you still have to do both. But I think the line is where you need to rely on.
1: Yeah.
2: You know, grassroots high school recruiting and keep them here for a few years.
1: That's a great point, Jake. Yeah. Okay. Jake Thompson, Ole Miss insider. Ole Miss football recruiting is on a heater. And he mentioned Terrence Metcalf. Of course, Frank Wilson has been at Ole Miss, but been at LSU many a times. And he was with Brian Kelly. But then when the whole flip-flop switch happened, Lane going to Baton Rouge, Frank was not retained, I guess, because of Kevin Smith, blah, blah, blah. And now Frank Wilson is with Pete Golding. You mentioned Terrence Metcalf. Also, Dante Moncrief was added to the staff in the last 6 months. Is that right, Jake?
2: Yeah, I don't know what his official title is, but he's been with them. He was kind of with them in some capacity, but been now more, I guess, more forefront, more vocal. And like you said, the last half year, maybe a year. But he is also a guy that's played a huge role, you know, as you would expect, kind of on the offensive side or, you know, in the receiving room. But he's also another guy that just knows Mississippi talent. And that's, yeah. You know, I think Pete has said, I think he said it at the coaches clinic when he was down there last week, that, you know, they've kind of cast a 5-hour net or radius of what they like to try to be most successful at recruiting. And in other words, trying to keep kids close to home, keep them in state or those just outside the state line, get them to North Mississippi. And as we've seen so far with this 2027 class, I mean, they've currently got the 2, 3, and 4 guys in the state, you know, in Mississippi and a couple others in the state further down. And so that's the biggest takeaway. Then you got Keegan Croucher, the quarterback out of Tennessee, who is, I think, 6th in the state. So, I mean, they're having that success that I think people wondered if they could keep in terms of just being in the fight for top players against top, you know, blue blood, if you will, competition. And some of the guys that they've kept, they have won battles over LSUs, over Ohio States and Alabamas and other schools like that. So I think that speaks to I think you've got a head coach who's probably more involved than the previous head coach was in terms of, you know, day-to-day recruiting and the full official visit and being in there and talking. And obviously you let your appointment that you have and kind of recruiting that specific player do a lot of it. But I think Pete's been in there and more involved than in previous times.
1: Yeah, no, I knew that going in. I knew it at Bama. I knew it when he was your DC and now your head coach, that Pete is lives, sleeps, breathes recruiting, which is a big piece of the puzzle. So let's go through this. For our listeners, Jake is referencing Mitchell Turner, Ben Jarvis Shoemaker, and Antonio Berry, among others, as big time gets for Golding and Metcalf and Frank Wilson, all these guys. Now this lineup is pretty strong. Think about this: Terrence Metcalf, Dante Moncrief, Kelvin Bolden, Frank Wilson, and there's more. That's a star-studded group of guys who are committed to recruiting 12 months out of the year. I think Kelvin Bolden is also a tremendous asset for the Ole Miss football program now that he's back in Oxford after going to LSU. How do you see it, Jake?
2: Yeah, no, he was instrumental when he was here first, and he was kind of the spear man, especially when they'd have like those theme weekends like all these schools have, those junior days, but they'd put a name to them and a theme and this and that. But Kelvin was really the spearhead of all that. And it was a tough, you know, kind of hurt a bit when he went down to LSU and to Baton Rouge, kind of like when Austin Thomas did as well. But then Ole Miss got them both back. You can let dominoes fall and the tea leaves fall in terms of how they came back, when they came back. I think a lot of people can connect those dots, but getting them back in the fold is huge. And then, you know, Austin Thomas is just as big kind of on the business side of things. He's the GM and kind of the one who's got to help navigate, you know, the NIL and I'm sure roster management and deals more with Walker Jones's of the world in that regard. But Kelvin is the guy that gets the kids here, gets them on campus, and then obviously helps, but lets the guys you just rattled off on staff and Pete kind of seal the deal if they're able to.
1: So according to Jake Thompson, Ole Miss insider, Pete Golding is the lead dog. Well, that's always good. You know, I mean, Saban was. I mean, when your head coach is your most gung-ho recruiter, that's a good thing. They believe in it. They're committed to it. You know, it's an 18-hour-a-day deal. That's the lifeblood of your program. So Metcalf, man, that's cool. Have you been able to interview Metcalf yet?
2: We haven't talked to him. We got to see him, you know, glimpses of him in the spring and in the few practice windows we got. But sure, he's out there. He's John Garrison's kind of secondhand man. He's an assistant coach with the O-line. And I think every O-line we've talked to has said that's just been another breath of fresh air. A guy that's had that NFL experience. Now, you know, NFL changes and evolves, but he still knows what there is to succeed for these guys that want to try to take that step. And I think it's also just helped in just developing this O-line for now at the college level, because, you know, it's always been the question mark and the cloud over the Ole Miss offense as it goes as far as this offensive line can hold up and protect the quarterback and everything else. And I feel like, you know, there's some question marks with this one right now, especially at tackle. But, you know, what Terrence Metcalf's been able to do is just provide another aspect of teaching and coaching that, you know, maybe Garrison didn't have just because he didn't have the experiences that Metcalf had. And it's been a good marriage so far.
1: Jake Thompson, Ole Miss Spirit, on three. He joins us on the Farm Bureau Insurance guest line. We're talking Ole Miss football, and they have had a hell of a recruit. The last 6 months, they've been on a roll and really beefed up the high school recruiting, too. Did you go to any of the summer parties, Jake?
2: I went to last Thursday. I went to the Cleveland's stop on the Rebel Road trip just because it was the first or the only Mississippi one before we all head to Tampa next week. So I figured I'd go over, and it was a big deal. It was as big as I thought it'd be, because it was Pete coming back to Cleveland, played at Delta State, coached Delta State, met his wife there. You know, that's, you know, he's a Louisiana guy, but I think he'd call Cleveland, quote unquote, his second home, if you were, just for everything that he went through and the opportunities he's been given because of it. Big turnout, big crowd. And like you said, he was just a salesman up there on the stage and, you know, inside the Grammy Museum, which is, you know, nobody's asking me to plug it, but that's a tremendous place. I had not been since they opened it. So that's a tremendous building just in its own right. But Pete, you know, like you said, just talk ball. I mean, one guy at the very end, there weren't a lot of questions. I think they got more questions at Dallas last night. But the one question that Pete was asked was a guy just said, hey, can you tell us about defense, and you're asking Pete Golding to talk ball, you better sit down there for a while, because we've all experienced that ourselves. And he gave a dissertation, you know, that I can't remember all of, but he almost went player by player or position by position and gave about a 10-minute answer about what he likes and which player he likes in Ole Miss defense. And I think that's what blew everybody away. It's a guy that's, A, involved in every aspect, but is also a guy that can just recall specific stuff no matter what time of day or what time of the year about his current roster. And I think that was something that was lacking previously, if you will.
1: All right, so I'll be interested to see what you say here on whether it's Perkins or someone else, because you got several to pick from, especially with that defensive line. And, of course, you can move Perkins around in, like, five different positions. Who's the most dominant defensive player going into 2026 for Pete Golding and the Ole Miss Rebels?
2: Yeah, I think the easy answer is, like you said, either Perkins or Will Echols, just because they've been in the offense or the defense and they've been dominant in this system. But once games get played, don't be surprised if one of these transfers is equally dominant or breaks out. Everybody's kind of looking at, you know, Blake Purchase, Jonathan Maldonado, two defensive ends that are there with Cam Franklin now, who also, don't forget Cam Franklin, I think he takes a big step. But then you got the linebackers and Lou Ferrelli and Keaton Thomas, who the one thing that stuck out with me when Pete gave that long defensive answer is he compared Keaton Thomas to a Poo Paul, which I think everybody knows they could have used last year on that defense and how good he was his 1 year in Oxford. So he's high on a lot of these transfers. But, you know, if you made me pick right now, I'd have to go with, you know, a Cam or a Will or a Perkins, just because I've seen what they can do in this defense. But I won't be surprised if it ends the answer to somebody else by December.
1: He is Jake Thompson, Ole Miss Insider on the Farm Bureau Insurance Guest Line. The show is driven by your next GMC Sierra truck at Fowler GMC, Pearl Brandon. All right, did we hit enough here? I got one more question on the backup quarterback. Are you still – so you brought back a player who had been there for a while and his dad played at LSU, and then you brought in Deuce Knight, who is from Mississippi and signed with Derek Nix and Hugh Freeze, and we know what happened there. So who's the backup? If, God forbid, something happens to Trinidad, who's the number one dude?
2: I think it's Deuce, but I think it eventually will be Deuce once he just gets more, you know, gets his sea legs under him. And I don't know how well the spring went. We just did not get to see a lot of actual one-on-one or scrimmaging, if it were, with the way Pete let us out there, which, hey, you know, that's his prerogative. But I think Walker was brought in for different reasons, you know, good reasons, but not specifically to be QB2, because you had brought in Deuce Knight. You don't go move heaven and earth to get Deuce Knight in here when you still know Trinidad's the guy if you don't think he's going to be your backup. You know, I just don't see Deuce making that move to be QB3 and once again sitting and waiting until next year to fight for that spot. So I think it's Deuce. And I think he brought Walker in as just kind of another veteran. You know, he knows this offense. He knows John David Baker. He knows the system. And he can get in there, and he can also help Trinidad catch up. You know, and that's the one thing Trinidad said is, you know, different terminology, same stuff, but the words are different. It might mean a little bit different than what Charlie Weiss did. But so it helps to just have another guy in the room, because that room was very sparse after Austin transferred him. And he just didn't have a lot of experience, even with Trinidad coming back. So it didn't hurt to bring Walker back, because I think he's got other items on his list for why he came. But, yeah, I think Deuce Knight is your QB2, unless he just totally has a very bad fall camp, which, you know, anything's possible.
1: Sure. All right, Out of Bounds, 105.9 The Zone ESPN. He is Jake Thompson talking Ole Miss football. So they brought back Terrence Metcalf. That's been an asset. They hired Dante Moncrief. Fantastic wide receiver, played a long time, decade or so in the NFL. Kelvin Bolden, you're talking about a dude. He was there, then went to LSU. Lane didn't like that. So when Lane got the LSU job, there wasn't a spot. He goes back, joins Pete Golding. They got Frank Wilson. You all know about Frank. We've been talking about him for 20 years. And then Austin Thomas was Lane's GM in Ole Miss, left to go to LSU. Actually, he'd been at LSU even prior to that, and now he's back as Pete Golding's GM. Did y'all follow that? That was kind of like a Rubik's Cube. Jake Thompson on 105.9 The Zone ESPN. So the Rebel Road Tour was in Dallas, Texas last night, Jake?
2: Yeah, they do Dallas tonight, I think, or last night, sorry, and then Pascagoula tomorrow night.
1: Okay.
2: So that they're doing like six and like two a week. And next week, Pete's going to be, you know, living off whatever energy drink he has, because I think it's Jackson next Wednesday or Tuesday. Then the next day, next morning, he's flying to Tampa to see us in media days. And then I'm sure heading back that afternoon like they always do. And then that next night, he's in Memphis for the final stop. So next week's going to be a lot of questions, handshaking, and probably sleepless nights for him.
1: Okay, so Rebel Road Tour goes to Jackson and Memphis next week. And, of course, Pete will have his day, like all the coaches, next week in Tampa for SEC Media Days. All right, let's go to Ole Miss baseball. I guess you weren't surprised that Townsend and Ray went first round?
2: No, I'm not. I think everybody was, maybe foolishly, and for good reason. If you're an Ole Miss fan, you'd love for them to somehow not have been taken, but that was never going to happen. I'm surprised in a good way, for Taylor with how well he played to shoot himself up and to become a first round pick up there with Cade. A lot of people had Taylor suddenly going before Cade, but some didn't. And then what happened was Cade went first and Taylor like three spots later, something like that. I think it's just a testament as you look at the whole slew of guys drafted. It was one position player and seven pitchers of current players that were taken. And I think everybody knows what Joel Mangrum's done, coming to Ole Miss and turning that pitching staff around. And the cupboard's bare, but that's why they were so heavy pitching-wise in the portal, because they knew the Cades, the Taylors, the Hudsons were all going to end up getting taken, and Will Limbert as well, who I believe signed with the Braves, so he's gone. I think everybody drafted is going to be signed and gone. So it's an empty one, but, our Saturday got started with good news, probably not totally surprising news, but getting Hunter Elliott back because he was granted another year, at the start of this past season, basically getting his 2023 back when he got hurt that year right after the World Series win. So you do have one veteran guy on the weekend, but now it's who's going to be that starter or those other two starters with him, which I think this might be the more interesting fall practice for baseball in terms of the pitching, just to see who they're using and who's going where.
1: Yeah, so what? Hunter is a phenomenal college player. Is it just there's not a path for MLB, and so it just made sense, I guess, to take a six-figure deal and come back and know that you'll be a weekend starter? Was that the deal, Jake?
2: I guess because the year after, or the first time he was eligible for the draft, he got drafted, I think, by the Dodgers in that last round and opted to come back. I think that was more of a, hey, what's my rate right now, or what's my value? And then kind of use that, because if you got extra years, your player's got the leverage. If you're able to say, hey, I can come back, especially like you said in the NIL era where you're going to make a decent chunk of change. If you're a decent, top pitcher in baseball,
1: sure.
2: You're going to have options. But I'm just surprised, me personally, I've not spoken or talked to anybody. This is just me rattling in my head. Surprised that he opted to withdraw his name, unless he was just getting total feedback that it was going to be a 18, 19, 20 round again, which have no slot values.
1: Right.
2: And what teams are able to give to those round picks is probably at least equal to what Hunter could get, if not more here. So I think that is it. And I just, we'll see. Maybe he pitches next year, does well, and then tries it again. But he's going to be that, it's going to be like Dennis Quaid and a rookie at this point by the time he gets to the pros. But,
1: yeah.
2: The kid just loves college ball, and obviously Ole Miss isn't going to tell him no.
1: No. Left-hander with all those starts, yeah, and the production that he's had. How much do you think he got paid? Do you know?
2: Oh, baseball NIL is a mystery to me. I have not mastered that one. I don't think the numbers are obviously as large as people might think, but I would assume it is probably double or more what he would have gotten if he had stayed and been a late round pick in the pros. So I'm sure he's making the right decision. His family is just 50 minutes down the road, so he's get to stay home again.
1: Okay.
2: And give it a go. And I know last year didn't go well for him because the rumbling started at the end of the year. Should he be off Fridays? What will happen this year if he does come back? So I think he wants to, A, prove it to himself, and probably prove it to the scouts that sit in Swayze and watch him next year.
1: All right, Dom Decker, were you surprised he's coming back?
2: No, I wasn't. I was surprised he didn't get picked. I was surprised more position players didn't get picked for Ole Miss. Now, I know everybody's like, well, the offense was bad, but there is another part of your game, and that is the field. And I know Ole Miss was kind of error prone, but there were guys that, I mean, you look at the 500, 600, however many picks it is, and these teams take flyers on any kind of player. I was just surprised that the Unimarks, the Furnaces, the Bassettas, and even a Decker just never got their name called at all. But for Decker, obviously made his decision much easier, and he's back, which I thought that would be the option for him to come back. Even if he got picked late, he'd probably still lean kind of for the same reasons as Hunter. But you got him, you got Hayden Federico, you got Owen Pano. You don't have a lot of guys returning, but you got a core of guys that are all older, veteran guys, and you've got to kind of build around it, either out of whatever your high school class looks like, how they perform, or what they still might find in the portal. Because I think they still need another bat or two in the portal with whatever's left. You know, obviously, all these kids that got drafted got decisions to make.
1: Right. All right. I think we hit most everything we needed for today. When are you going to Tampa?
2: I'm heading down Saturday, cutting a drive in half, and then getting there Sunday night, and then I'm there for the week.
1: Oh, wow. You're going to do the whole – there was a steakhouse I went to a couple of years. It's, like, known as their best steakhouse. It's been there forever. I got to text one of my buddies, figure out where I went, and then I'll text you. Have a good trip, my man. We'll talk when you get back, okay?
2: Awesome. I appreciate it. Y'all have a good one.
1: All right, bud. Jake Thompson, Ole Miss Spirit. Ole Miss Insider on the Out of Bounds Show, ESPN 105.9 The Zone. You kind of wonder why other programs don't make hires like Terrence Metcalf, Dante Moncrief, Kelvin Bolden. I mean, those are guys that are, they give you a lot of juice and electricity on the recruiting trail. Terrence Metcalf from Clarksdale. Dante Moncrief from Raleigh, Mississippi. I can't remember where Kelvin Bolden's from, but he played at Southern Miss. But Ole Miss, once again, goes and gets a dude recruiter and gets him in their system. They did it with Derek Nix for 15 years, who was a star tailback at Southern Miss and gave them a lot of juice on the recruiting trail. And now Kelvin Bolden also in that mix. So next week, Ole Miss will be in Jackson for their Rebel Road Tour. They'll be in Memphis, and then they'll spend the day flying down and back with Pete doing the car wash, so to speak, of SEC Media Days in Tampa, Florida. Your man, our man, Jake Thompson, will be down. That man's willing to sleep in a car to give you the latest on Ole Miss football. He joined us on the Farm Bureau Insurance Guest Line. Thank you, Brad. Bolden's from the coast, okay? We are the Out of Bounds Show, ESPN 105.9 The Zone. I know he wanted to go to Mississippi State out of high school, and I can't remember who the coach was at that time, but they didn't take him. 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My man, Buddy, says it's Burns Steakhouse. I think he's right. I'm going to have to look it up here during the break. Totally old style. Looks like it's 60 years old. Had a blast, though, there the night that I went. We'll be back in a second, and the show is also brought to you by the mac and cheese at Burgers Blues Barbecue, Dogwood, Flowood.

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1: I'm good, Bo Bow.
0: Me too.
1: I'm good, Bo Bow. 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
0: Out of Bounds, ESPN 105.9 The Zone. We're on YouTube. We would love for you to subscribe. Jackson Meadows has over 1,000 hours in the YouTube channel. Out of Bounds Sports. We're live right now. You can see Juice Kiffin on the set. And, I noticed that yesterday when I was watching one of the videos that Whiskey 61 hat was not exactly where I wanted it. But we've got the Sal Like It. May have a little too much stuff on there. But I think we've got a Mike Leach signed football there all the way over there on the left side, I think. I'm not giving that away. If he was still alive, I would. But I'm not giving that away. I got a couple other things back there from when Leach was in studio that he signed. But can't give any of that away anymore. That's a treasure. All right. We would like to hear from you. I'm about to tell you about a really cool wine dinner at Taste Italian Kitchen. But first, the Dancing Rabbit Golf text line is 601-885-3776. You can find us on X at Bo Bounds. I just tweeted to Wally Cummins, Chef Wally Cummins. He's one of the 4 to 6 chefs that we have as far as our like in residence chefs for the Out of Bounds show. Wally will be cooking for us soon. And he's blown up on TikTok. He's got, it's unbelievable. Just insane. And so he cooks, talks about it, so on. And what was my point in that? He needs to cook for us. Find us on X at Bo Bounds. I just tweeted to Wally Cummins to put pressure on him. Now I'm saying it on the air. It's time to cook some burgers and bring them in studio so that we can have a burger feast. Maybe with Bar 2 next week. Bar 2 gets here at 9 o'clock in the morning. We'll get him over here from the airport by 10, hopefully. And then we'll do a show after our show just on YouTube. And then we'll book it to Pearl River Resort on Tuesday. Do an afternoon show just on YouTube. And then a big Wednesday morning SEC Media Day show from Pearl River Resort with Diamond Day Bar 2 Matrix Analytical. And he is on a roll. He sent me 47 graphics last night. It's like a total dissertation, trying to unpack that. I will tell you, he's got Jeff Lebby ranked 129th out of 132 coaches. We'll hit all that next week. John Summerall, Pete Golding. It's tough to get any read on Golding because you don't know. It's totally unknown, to be determined, right? But he's got numbers on Alex Golish at Auburn, Lane at LSU, DeBoer, Elko, Beamer, Silverfield. Again, I think the biggest like improvement from the team this year in the SEC will be Florida. So we'll see how that looks. Now, y'all know we love good food. I love local food. We love dive bars. We love fantastic restaurants. And we love all kinds of different food. And you know I love vino if you've listened to the show. So Taste Italian Kitchen is doing back-to-back wine dinners with Orrin Swift, which is a hell of a winemaker. And so let me give you the lineup. They're doing one on Monday in Starkville at Taste Italian Kitchen, Orrin Swift wine dinner, and one on Tuesday in Ridgeland, Orrin Swift wine dinner. I'll run through it here. You've got a seafood salad with a blank stare Sauvignon Blanc. Sounds fabulous. You got a wild mushroom risotto, which I'm all in, with a mannequin Chardonnay. You've got wild boar ragu. Are you kidding me? 8 years in the desert Zinfandel blend. I'm all about that. That sounds ridiculous. Good grief. Then you've got a beef braciole. with marinara, parmesan, and polenta. How about this pairing from Orange Swift? A machete, petite syrah, and grenache. If you listen to the show, those are three of my favorite grapes. Maybe my three most favorite grapes. So that's a blend. That sounds heaven and like it's going to have some body to it. And that beef bracioli, I'm in. And then steak Florentine. I mean, how about this dinner? Are you ready to roll? I mean, you're either in and you're ready for SEC football and you're locked in and you're in the arena or you're not. Steak Florentine is a Mercury Head Cabernet Sauvignon. That's going to be a big boy wine with some, which I'm all about. So that's the lineup at Taste Italian Kitchen in Starkville on Monday and in Ridgeland on Tuesday. TasteItalianKitchen.com. 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Or follow them on Facebook and Instagram. They're posting about this all the time. That's a heck of a lineup of fabulous food and absolutely delicious wine. Grab another couple. Have a great night. Celebrate local restaurant at Taste Italian Kitchen, Orange Swift Wine Dinner, Monday and Tuesday. Oh, their sommelier will be in studio tomorrow. Just thought about it. And we're going to drink some wine. I don't know what she's bringing. But I've known Bobby for years. She's insanely talented. I met her 10 years ago, I guess, at Restaurant Tyler. And then I've seen her at some wine dinners around the state. She's very, very knowledgeable. And so Chef Craig and the crew bring her in. She is now the sump, and they're rolling out more restaurants. And she's the sommelier, which is great. And she'll be in studio tomorrow. And we'll talk a little wine and food. I don't know about you, but I love local food. And this show has been built on, you know, having meals together and sharing them and then enjoying family, friendship, and sports, which I think is just this. I may not have made any money, but we've had some amazing experiences the last 20 plus years. God, I've had amazing dinners coast to coast with fascinating people. Which is really, really, really cool. Does it get any better than a 2-hour dinner, possibly three, with family and friends? And just, I mean, isn't that what they've been doing since the beginning of time? Breaking bread with interesting, fascinating people, which stimulates the brain and the senses, which then gives you great conversations and experiences. Hell yes, I'm in. So anyway, Bobby's going to be, she'll be in studio tomorrow. We'll sip on some wine and we'll talk good food at Taste and their Orange Swift wine dinner, which is right up my alley. Risotto, wild mushroom. Let's go. I'm in. TasteItalianKitchen.com. Jackson Meadows is now starving. He's been nodding his head the whole time. I'm hungry. He's hungry. We're hungry. Let's all be hungry together and go to a local place for lunch today. I love you. All right. Man, Jake Thompson was good. Ole Miss Insider. We talked Terrence Metcalf. I can remember when Tuberville beat out Cheryl, and Cheryl won a lot of battles, but Tuberville beat out Cheryl for Metcalf. Clarksdale, Mississippi. They both had some players out of Clark. Mario Hagan. Damn nations for Mississippi State linebacker crew. You need a Mario Hagan. You talking about a player. He wasn't fast, but that guy was always around the ball. Crazy. Like, you know, Jerry Rice never broke a sub-4.6 40, but was always running past people. I don't understand. We get all into 4.38 40s. Back in a second.

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0: Oh, wow. Good morning. Out of bounds. Jackson Meadows is wearing the Tito's hat. I like it. That's one of the... Oh, they have good-looking stuff left and right. Those two hats go to listeners over there on the right. Those are cool-looking. I love that patch. But you got a good-looking one on, too. You like that lid, don't you?
1: Oh, yeah. I really like the lid. I mean, it's, you know, it's got that... It's got that weatherproofed material that dry fits.
0: That's right.
1: It's just that nice.
0: Well, with all the working out that you're doing,
1: right? I sweat.
0: Yeah.
1: I mean, I'm putting the work in.
0: You are.
1: And
0: that's brought to you by Grit Fitness and Training. You're still supposed to go do something there. I don't remember what Mandy and I were talking about, but you don't even have to do a full workout. Even if you would just do like 15 or 20 minutes.
1: Yeah, I'm gonna throw up by minute 8.
0: That'd be awesome.
1: I mean, it'd be great.
0: Grit Fitness and Training, Lakeland Drive. I mean, indoor batting cages. Hello.
1: There we go.
0: Baseball, softball, World Series champ, Jay Powell, yeah. Director of baseball operations, monthly memberships. They do all the classes. Mandy does a great job. Grit Fitness and Training, Flowood, Lakeland Drive.
1: You think
0: right behind Ergon Mirror Lake. Or just about. You know where I'm talking about, though. Because Flowood's pretty big. And so, Grit Fitness and Training, where Jake Mangum, a guy named Connor Griffin, and JT Ginn, and Tanner Allen, among others, work out. They've totally renovated the facility. Indoor turf, indoor pitching mounds, indoor batting cages, plus outdoor turf, da-da-da-da-da. And then they got all the classes. And I've been in there when Connor Griffin was working out, and that dude
1: is locked in.
0: And, you know, Jay Powell made the comment that when Jake Mangum goes in to Grit Fitness and Training in the, well, there is no off season, but when he's here, he's locked in.
1: Yeah.
0: He's not there to visit.
1: No.
0: He's there to train. So
1: you think Jay may throw me like some BP or something?
0: Yes.
1: You think I take him yard?
0: No.
1: Okay. You think I can hit it?
0: Yes.
1: I think
0: you can make contact. I don't know about how many line drives you're going to get.
1: Close your eyes and swing.
0: I mean, Jay has been working out.
1: Oh, that is huge. He's jacked.
0: He's not only director of baseball ops at Grit Fitness and Training, he's been working out.
1: Looks like the strength and conditioning coach. It's big.
0: No doubt.
1: I don't know how you got it, man. I knew he was tall. But I didn't know he was swole.
0: I know.
1: Man, thick.
0: I know. The MSU baseball players better get after it in the weight room from now through February. Because, you know, Jay is the MSU baseball color analyst, too.
1: That's right.
0: Well, he's also coaching some players right now up in the Cape. So I've seen the pictures, and I don't know when Jay gets back from the Cape. But I know he enjoyed it the last couple of years. Up there like 4 to 6 weeks or something.
1: That's a minute.
0: Where did I want to go with this? Oh, guys trips. You ready?
1: I'm ready.
0: All right. So you got bachelor parties and then you got guys trips.
1: Yeah.
0: All right. And a lot of bachelor parties are a ton of fun. Guys trips should be great, right? But what happens when you have the guy that never cleans up? Like when you go on the guy's trips. All right. What about selective tab guy? Picks up the check sometimes strategically when it makes him look good. One thing you can't have is split checks guy. You just got to throw cards. You're on a guy's trip. Now, if someone at the table is ordering a bunch of Orange Swift wine or a bunch of big wine, first of all, that person should know I'm getting the wine. If you're drinking most of it, right? Or if you're at the table and you're not drinking wine, there's a little bit different thing.
1: Sure.
0: But 90-something percent of the time, you're just throwing cards, right? That's the deal.
1: Should be.
0: What about the elite moocher? Never pays, always has an excuse, somehow still invited. Do you know a guy like that?
1: I know a bunch of them.
0: Okay. Elite moocher.
1: Yeah.
0: That's not what you want to be.
1: No.
0: All right, we're talking guys' trips and bachelor parties. All right, what about this? Kicks in extra guy. That's the unsung hero who throws in extra every single
1: Love it.
0: Guy strip.
1: Love it.
0: Kick in extra guy. He's the foxhole guy.
1: Yeah.
0: He's the guy. And then you have the guy every now and then who just picks up the whole check.
1: Yeah.
0: Yeah. So we had a Christmas get together, and I don't know how many of us it was, 8, 9, 10. Dude didn't even say anything. Now this is elite stuff. Picked up the tab. I mean, it was, I don't know what it was. $2,000? Way out of my budget.
1: Well, and, I mean, I guess the question I have is, at what point do you have like that friend that's done really, really, really, really well?
0: This guy's made a fortune and also enjoys buying dinner for his friends every now and then.
1: See, I mean, when it's like that, I mean, that, you know, that guy's picking up the check. There's no splits.
0: No, and not he, that and he do did it, and he was cool, right. And everybody just said thank you and moved on, and that's all he wanted.
1: And that's it. That's the way it should be.
0: Yeah.
1: Now, if you get the like big time money, you should pay for all of them. I'm talking big time money.
0: Okay.
1: Like, I mean, if you got it like that, yeah. And your homies, I mean, you got to feed the homies.
0: I'm with you.
1: Okay. All right.
0: I'm with you.
1: I don't know what that number is, but
0: that's a great. It's different.

0: All right. Okay. Or you can describe yourself. You can text in your own guy archetype.
1: Yeah.
0: Is that fair? Like
1: that.
0: Here's who I am, but here's who maybe someone else in the group is.
1: Right.
0: Okay.
1: The moocher, he may facilitate a few of those roles.
0: That's a good point, Jay Meadows.
1: It could be a blend.
0: That's right. He's versatile sometimes.
1: Highly.
0: Not in a good way.
1: Right.
0: But he's versatile.
1: Highly.
0: Yeah, the elite moocher.
1: They know how to mooch.
0: Yeah. Now, if you've got an elite moocher, but they do a lot of other things.
1: Oh, they got to overcompensate elsewhere.
0: There's something like they know, so they cook. Let's say you cook one night.
1: Yeah.
0: You cook a bunch of steaks and lobster, or whatever the hell you're doing, gastro. Let's say he cleans up every day.
1: Every day.
0: On the trip.
1: All right. I can get behind that.
0: I can, too.
1: That's different.
0: I can,
1: That's
0: too.
1: That's something I was going to pay for.
0: Because some people have to be scholarshiped for whatever reason.
1: Sure.
0: Especially if you love them.
1: Yeah.
0: And they love the group back, and they do things like that.
1: Absolutely.
0: Cool.
1: Keeps you in
0: the group. They're the guy that packs the cooler.
1: Yes.
0: Just as you get older, little things go a long, long way.
1: I mean, you talk about an instant.
0: Or the guy that's making Bloody Marys on Saturday morning. Hey, I'll take care of it. I'm gonna do the bacon. I'm gonna get the pickled okra and the pickled green beans. I'm gonna have the Tito's Bloody Mary bar for everybody. We got game day on. I want to do this for good.
1: They carve themselves out a niche. They hit it
0: right,
1: and then they stay
0: right. Then they cook you like ridiculous wings or something late in the afternoon on the third or fourth game of the day.
1: Integral.
0: Right. I want to hear from you on the Dancing Rabbit Golf text line, 601-885-3776. The Out of Bounds Show is brought to you by The Wings and Ice Cold Stella Artois at Martin's in Livingston. Joseph Stodgel, we need some wings in studio, brother. We'll be back in a second.

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1: 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Summer fun, summer loving. Talking 2026, SEC football, mixing in guys' trips, bachelor parties. Now we've got a good topic on the text line. Dancing Rabbit Golf text line, 601-885-3776. So Diesel Golfer says, I'm at Backwater with my wife, kids, and brother-in-law a couple of weeks ago. Saw a childhood friend of mine, went over, talked to him and his family. He ordered us a drink, and I went to eat with my family. When I got ready for the check, the waitress told me, Chris got yours. It wasn't cheap either. He was already gone, but picked up the tab. He's a dude. Yeah, that is a dude move. Yes. No doubt. No doubt.
2: Happened
1: every weekend. That's an elite dude move. Absolutely. Will H. says, see, I'm an elite moocher, but for the benefit of everyone. When we're on the trip, we're getting something at a discount. Free. Something. I mean, I'm such a mooch, I'm sitting at work texting the radio station trying to get something free. Nothing wrong with that.
2: Good point.
1: Hey, Bo, I have a group of friends that everyone you describe, there's at least one of each that you have described in the group. I'm normally the pick up the tab guy or pay half the tab guy. But the moocher always comes in and eats a lot, but also tells the most lies.
2: No doubt.
1: It's pretty good.
2: But he's usually an entertainer.
1: Yeah. Yeah, that's true. Okay. Yeah, so this all stemmed from, I mean, it's a big time of year for guys' trips.
2: Oh, yeah.
1: I know it's year-round, but this is a big time of year for guys' trips.
2: Yeah.
1: And we're going on ours, week zero. We've been doing it in October. I like that better, but couldn't figure out the schedule, which is rare, but week zero will be fine. It'll be hot as hell, but, I mean, cocktails and good food and lots of war stories from a bunch of guys who've been together since first grade. So that's kind of cool.
2: Yeah.
1: And like I said, we've never done anything on the trip, and I'm very proud of that. There's not been one round of golf, one tennis match, or one pickleball game. I don't even know if we've done anything out on the beach with like a paddleball. Just think through that. We have two guys, Chad and Jeff, that I think they would be the most prone to do something.
2: Okay.
1: They're more games guys. They play golf. Norris plays a ton of tennis, you know, but they seem to be just fine when we get there and we just walk out to the beach and get under the umbrella and
2: boom,
1: everybody's having their cold beverage of choice. But yeah, we had to move it up to week zero. There's actually some Power Four games.
2: Yes.
1: Not bad. I mean, hell, several will have some action on the games and so on and so forth. Yeah. But this started with guys' trips, kind of bachelor parties, but the never clean up guy, selective tab guy, the guy that, you know, short art can't go back to the back pocket or the front pocket to get the wallet. Split checks guy. Let me see the bill. Yeah. Let's break it down. Come on. Here we go.
2: I'll split it for
1: you. I think I had some lettuce and a side of mushrooms. What the hell are we doing here? We're at a steakhouse. We just ran up a tab for $2,400.
2: Yeah, he ain't coming back.
1: All right. I don't have any of those dudes, by the way. Nah. Isn't that crazy? We do not have an elite moocher in our group.
2: That is pretty convenient.
1: Not even close.
2: It's convenient.
1: Nobody can. People are grabbing stuff, paying for, okay, I'll get whatever. The elite moocher, that's another one. And then kicks in extra guy. That's the guy who picks up the tab and or covers a large chunk of it. So let's go back to the Dancing Rabbit Golf text line. Bo, slightly different topic, destination weddings. Okay, we've all been invited to those. All right. You're and it's even more so now than when I was.
2: Right.
1: It's been too long since I was young. We actually had normal weddings. Basically from Atlanta to Dallas. Now people are going to, you know, St. Lucia. Y'all are nuts. Yep. But anyway, slightly different. All right, so destination weddings. You're invited out of the country. All right. So who covers what? Hotel, flight, et cetera. You're in the wedding. Okay. So if you're in the wedding.
2: That's way different.
1: And it's out of the country. You're dealing with one or both families have resources.
2: Yeah.
1: So I would think everything's picked up, except possibly your airfare. All right. So I'd be good with that. I mean, got it. If they're going to put you up and feed you the whole time,
2: that's fine.
1: Great. I'll pay for the flight. Or you just don't need to go.
2: Right.
1: Now, some are going to pick up everything. Okay, fine. But I don't think if you're in it, you're going to pay for everything. You're not going to pay for your flight, your lodging, and food and booze, other than the wedding. Now, the one thing when you go in, you've got several different things going on where the food and booze is taken care of.
2: Sure.
1: Night before, day of, whatever. I mean, hell, I thought it was a big deal in 1996 when a buddy of mine got married. They rented out a steakhouse for lunch, one of the most preeminent steakhouses in the metro area for lunch.
2: Let's go.
1: For 40 people.
2: Dang.
1: I was like, that's big living.
2: That is.
1: Okay. That's a different, I mean, we're having cocktails and wine and at noon. I mean, I know people do that on wedding weekends, but at a steakhouse, they rent out the whole steakhouse.
2: It's pretty tight.
1: Yeah. I mean, that's a bill.
2: Yeah.
1: Right?
2: Yeah.
1: Right?
2: Yeah.
1: That's a bill.
2: It's going to run you up.
1: Lee Dog says, my buddy is the I got to go to the bathroom right before the check comes guy.
2: Yeah. Hate that.
1: Yeah. That's.
2: I'll leave
1: sometimes
2: right there.
1: That guy's got to get cut eventually.
2: Yeah.
1: But, I mean, sometimes it's just the guy that can somehow be that guy for the whole long run of guys' trips and friendships.
2: Yeah.
1: Drug Dog, here's my story. Miss Drug Dog and I like to go to McBee's frequently. Occasionally, one of her students' parents will see her at McBee's almost all the time. They will pick up our tab without us knowing. Very cool move by the
2: pay. Yeah,
1: cool. That's cool. That is cool.
2: That is.
1: And they may be trying to get a bump in grades. Hey, and I'm okay with that.
2: Give me the bump.
1: It's just like recruiting, under the table money. You know?
2: You got to get influence somewhere.
1: Yeah. I mean, you have an 88 and all of a sudden your kid's got a 92.
2: Boom.
1: Wow. You know?
2: B doing A.
1: Right?
2: I think that's how
1: weren't
2: they do
1: you it. You were a star student? No, what was it called? Star what?
2: I was a Clarion Ledger star student.
1: Clarion Ledger star student. Was that your junior or senior year?
2: Senior year.
1: Okay.
2: Top 12 in the state.
1: Okay.
2: One of only 12.
1: 4.0?
2: No. We were 3.7-ish in high school, 3.3 in college, something like that.
1: All right, so you had a 3.7 GPA in high school.
2: Yeah.
1: Is this the combo of Clinton and Mount Salis?
2: Yeah.
1: Okay. Were you named this at Clinton or Mount Salis?
2: Mount Salis.
1: Okay.
2: Would have never gotten into Clinton.
1: Oh. And you were a Clarion Ledger star student. Do they still do that?
2: I don't know. That's a good question.
1: I'd like to know if any of our listeners were a Clarion Ledger star student or your kid. The text line 601-885-3776. How'd you find out?
2: I was told one of my school counselors, she told me.
1: The one
2: that helped me get in after the whoopsie.
1: Okay.
2: That's what we'll call it.
1: All right. So how many weeks in your senior year did you go? From Clinton to Mount Salis?
2: 2-3.
1: Okay.
2: Yeah.
1: Okay. Good deal.
2: Transformed
1: in Clinton,
2: the school,
1: Clinton. Yeah, you transformed the school. With Clinton, did you have in your grade roughly? Just give or take.
2: 30-ish.
1: 300 plus?
2: Yeah.
1: How many people did you have in your grade at Mount Salis?
2: Outside of the people who came over for undisclosed reasons, 16.
1: Okay. Was that just wild?
2: It's absurd.
1: To be in a place with 300 plus students in a grade moving class to class. So the buildings, you know, full hallways and stuff are full.
2: Right.
1: To going to a school with 16 kids that graduate.
2: Yeah, our teachers moved class. They would just switch out.
1: Yeah.
2: I mean, and then, you know, we also had a trailer we were in for homeroom. You know, we rented out a church. It was a lot different. A lot different. That's a 6A public or 7A public now to a single A private school.
1: Right.
2: Big difference.
1: Right.
2: Should have gotten kicked out a lot earlier.
1: Because you liked it.
2: Loved it.
1: Okay.
2: Loved it. Had all the, had everything I needed from public school, which I'm a firm believer in public schools.
1: Sure.
2: I think they help a lot.
1: I like both. I'm a believer in public schools. I'm a believer in MAIS.
2: No doubt.
1: I'm a believer in choice.
2: Yes. Very much so.
1: You want to send your kids to a private school? Great. Public school? Great. I'm for all the other hybrids too.
2: Yeah. I mean, that's, you know, it was, and then the sports were.
1: So you were a Clarion Ledger star student with a 3.7 GPA.
2: Of course.
1: Okay.
2: Didn't need a 4. That's where the sports and all the accolades kicked in.
1: Okay. So you didn't have to have a 4.0.
2: No.
1: Okay. It wasn't that like the counselor that you're talking about who took the call. Nah. It's not like she lobbied to get the criteria changed for you.
2: No, I just think she lobbied to get me the award.
1: Good for her.
2: Yeah.
1: Well, that's what they're there for.
2: Exactly.
1: Those that are doing a good job as counselors or whatever you call them are lobbying for their kids.
2: Should be.
1: 100,000%.
2: What you should be. Yeah.
1: Yeah.
2: Makes sense.
1: Yeah.
2: There were like 12 of us. Yeah. Actually, we ended up putting 2 from Mount Salis in there.
1: Really?
2: Yeah. The other one had a 4.15, and he was real, real smart. Top of his class in Mississippi State chemical engineering.
1: Yeah. I only walked through the chemical engineering building to go to the restroom.
2: I had no idea what it was.
1: I knew. There was no way, and I have friends who are engineers.
2: Yes.
1: And they don't even know what a recession is. And they've moved away, but, you know, out of school, but they've done extraordinarily well coming out of the Bagley College of Engineering. It's ridiculous.
2: In that place.
1: I mean, when you get a biomedical engineering degree, nuclear engineering degree, aerospace, biochemical, chemicals, I mean, the ticket's written.
2: Yeah.
1: In fact, one guy just gave $20 million to Mississippi State. He was in school with me, and he's younger. It makes me think, damn, I haven't accomplished anything. But when you live in Dubai and Nashville,
2: dang,
1: it's a pretty good gig.
2: You probably doing something, right?
1: What did he do? He exited an energy company. Boom.
2: Everybody gets rich off of exits. Where's my exit?
1: Well, we've got to figure it out.
2: Yeah, that's a good point. Yeah, I'll figure it out. It'll come to me.
1: And maybe it gets figured out on the guy's trip.
2: That's a... Maybe I can mooch my way there.
1: Right. So do you put elite moocher on your LinkedIn account? Brad wants to know on the text line.
2: It's a negative. There's a negative connotation, but there could be you could make it positive. You just got to do it right. You got to do it real right.
1: Okay. Okay.
2: You're going to have to overcompensate. You're going to have to clean.
1: Clean. No, the elite moocher has to be the number one cleaner in the group. We already established that.
2: There's another task.
1: And there's
2: like
1: some other things, you know, like I
2: cooler,
1: said.
2: Cooler, right.
1: Yeah.
2: Carrying the cooler to the
1: beach.
2: And probably back.
1: Setting up the Tito's Bloody Mary bar on the first morning. I mean, there's some things there.
2: I mean, if it's, you know.
1: Making dinner reservations.
2: Yes. And the chair, depending on if you're renting chairs or what.
1: Oh, we rent chairs.
2: Hey, you should rent chairs.
1: I mean, I'm not.
2: God, pay the money and be done with that.
1: Exactly.
2: But if you don't, then that guy should be hauling all this stuff.
1: Hey, don't even get me started.
2: Does the elite moocher, does he pitch in for where you're staying? Because, I mean.
1: Well, it depends on if a friend of yours has a spot. And or if y'all all rent every year.
2: Right.
1: So this plays two different ways. Yeah, I mean, now that I think about it, my group is scholarshiped because one guy has a plane and one guy has a beach house.
2: Yeah, that didn't count. You're scholarshiped all the way
1: So
2: around.
1: I guess the other 4 of us are moochers.
2: I mean.
1: But.
2: Sure.
1: I don't know if we're elite moochers.
2: No.
1: About that.
2: No.
1: I don't think so.
2: No. You're not bummed.
1: But God, we've got a great setup. So that's a good question.
2: I mean, the guy, I mean, yeah.
1: What's the one where you go, really, out of all of them, never cleans up guy, selective tab guy, split checks guy, elite moocher, and then, of course, kicks in extra guys, Hall of Fame.
2: It splits check.
1: I agree.
2: Yeah, it's got to.
1: Because, I mean, no, you just don't want to do that.
2: No, and I'm not going to. And if you do that, that will be my verbal. That's exactly what I'll say. Come on, man. What are we doing here?
1: Right.
2: Why? Don't do that. Because, I mean, think about how much longer that takes for the servers while they sit there and divvy it up.
1: Well, think about how many times that's done at lunch every day around the country. You know? And
2: over a $30 meal.
1: Look, when I was at K-Sera, before bartending, I was waiting tables.
2: Okay.
1: And that's a split checks lunch place.
2: No doubt.
1: Okay.
2: We're split.
1: And because people will just throw cards at night.
2: Right.
1: At dinner.
2: Sure.
1: At lunch, it's just a different vibe. When I tell you, you'd get a table for eight. And you're in hell because we were so busy.
2: Yeah.
1: There was no doubt, which was great. I don't want to be in a restaurant where you're sitting there. But, I mean, starting at 11 a.m. to 1 p.m., if not longer, every day. Of course, the cash was staying, hopefully, asking everybody to leave, getting cut, and staying and working from 1 to 5. You can pick up another, and this was good money in 1996. You can pick up another $300. But what's my point? Oh, yeah, split checks. At lunch, talking about getting bogged down.
2: Oh, my gosh.
1: Holy Mary old
2: Zap. Literally over like $9, $12. Ridiculous. Sean has a good story on the text line.
1: Okay. Is this on the guys trip?
2: Yes.
1: With some high school teammates?
2: Yes.
1: All right. Dancing Rabbit Golf text line. Went on a guys trip with some high school classmates in our late 20s. About eight of us. Flew out of Monroe, Louisiana to Vegas on Delta. Stayed at MGM Grand. Elite moocher didn't pitch in. Even worse, I collected chips as souvenirs from a dozen or so casinos, which all casinos will take.
2: Right.
1: He took all those and cashed in from our room when we separated one night. Oh, my gosh.
2: Yeah, we're fighting at the MGM.
1: That guy's got to be out.
2: Yeah, just...
1: There are elite moochers who can stay in and be scholarship
2: because right.
1: They're just good dudes. And and we mentioned all the other things that they could do on the trip.
2: Right.
1: What the hell is this?
2: Well.
1: This is unacceptable.
2: It is.
1: How do you look at yourself in the mirror?
2: There's only one way. It is if you go down there and put it on black and you hit.
1: But then you got to give your buddy. You got to make sure to give your buddy.
2: You got to get his profit.
1: Yeah.
2: That's probably a 70-30 split. You get 30.
1: No question.
2: Not your money.
1: No question about it.
2: I mean, you know, then that's a very.
1: I've been on a roll lately of people picking up checks.
2: Nice.
1: It's been good for me. I have two kids, and well, Ella Hall's now out of college, but sure. Just out of college
2: right.
1: In May. I've been on a roll.
2: I mean,
1: and I need it.
2: Yeah.
1: I don't know what it is, but
2: it's a good thing.
1: Last week, the week before, and one other. So I've been doing pretty good. Because,
2: yeah.
1: I mean, when my kids now would go out to dinner, it's outrageous.
2: Right. Oh, God.
1: It went from,
2: like,
1: you know.
2: $5 a night. Easy. Is it that? No way. What are y'all eating?
1: Dude, you don't understand. It's.
2: I don't want
1: to. I tell you what, Washington, D.C., I mean, once everybody gets a drink and just an appetizer, you're at $400.
2: God.
1: I don't. It's crazy.
2: Yeah.
1: Yeah, I mean, cocktails, one round of cocktails and a couple appetizers. All right, we're at 400. All right, nobody else eats anything else. That's all you're getting. Let's see.
2: Phone text. I like it.
1: Oh, I like where Ronnie's going. I don't know if we have enough time, but we got about 5 minutes. I'll switch gears on this. All right. Ronnie wants to get back into Mississippi State football on the Out of Bounds show. Bo Levy won't make it back after this season. If improvement isn't made.
2: Okay.
1: But State will be in the same spot because they will never go all in. Well, there's a lot to unpack there. Levy is on the hot seat. I don't know what he has to win, 6 or 7. 6 is almost sad, but whatever. They'll make that decision on campus. I think you'll hemorrhage season ticket holders again if you do that. But there is a path. To 6 and possibly 7. Again, there are several coaches that could get there with this roster. You know, the all-in thing, yeah, no, that's a great – you were one of these schools that were slow to embrace NIL in the portal. And I could have predicted this, that Ole Miss would jump right on it and that Mississippi State would pearl clutch. You're trying to make, and, you know, your coach passed away. You're trying to make up for it You know, you've got almost $30 million in this roster this year. Levy's hired 80 people in the building. So you've got, it's not about staffing. It's not about money since he's gotten there. He had plenty year one. I mean, Indiana didn't have $8 million in their roster year one. Now, last year they had more, but they still went to the college football playoff year one under Cignetti. Year two, obviously, they won the national championship. But as far as commitment, you are going to have to do a lot more. Not just I'm talking about just willpower commitment quotient. It's not just, but you've got the money, just like Arkansas and South Carolina and Kentucky and hell, Big 12 schools have the money. But yeah, you've missed on the commitment piece. The hire is an absolute head scratcher. Knowing what you knew, you know, what had played out, that Moorhead hadn't worked, that Leach had died, that, you know, Arnett never had a chance. So that none of that was his fault. And then where you were and you went right back to a Moorhead resume is crazy pills to me. I thought, I'm surprised he's there now. You know, I think it's a disservice to your fan base, but also the fan base has to step up and raise hell.
2: That's right.
1: And want more. I think your bar's too low. I read Gene's page in Six Pack and shake my head. Too large a percentage of those posts are just passive and mad and okay and still making excuses. I mean, you got to be up and be a shrewd, bad MF-er in this league if you want to win in football. You can either decide to be or you can be 7-18 and 1-15. That's other schools would not have done this. You know,
2: no,
1: they would have not have gone down this path. So I understand your frustration. And I can't read a lot of what the text had been the last few months from some Mississippi State fans. But I think you have to demand more. And you have to raise your expectations. And until you do that, then you're not going to get where you want to go. But you've got to demand that people be competent and locked in and do the things that are necessary on campus to give you a football program that you did enjoy under Mullen and bled through just because of the massive thing that he built into Moorhead and Leach.
2: At least appear to be doing that. I mean, you ain't even doing that. You're hiding.
1: Yeah.
2: In the office.
1: Ole Miss Rebel Road Tour. Next week, Jackson and Memphis. They were in Dallas last night, and Jake Thompson was great on the show. You can find that on YouTube. Search Out of Bounds Sports. 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So it's also on Spotify. 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And let's go with the, bacon cheeseburger at Martin's in Livingston with a cold Stella Artois. Thanks for listening to the show. We'll see you tomorrow.

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13: In the South, it's always college football season. 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
14: If the rest of ACC Media Days is anything like this, we will be entertained this week. No doubt. Chuck Oliver Show on a wonderful Wednesday. I'm here at the mothership. Heath Klein, Charlotte, North Carolina. Hilton, I believe. Hyatt. Big hotel, Hilton. And it's on and popping. I promise you. We've got a great lineup of guests today. Among which will be Heath Klein. We've got Bill Gunner coming to us. Now, he doesn't talk ACC as much, but he talks SEC, and this is an equal opportunity show. 107.5 The Game. They are the Gamecocks flagship in Columbia, South Carolina. He's there middays. Bill Gunner going to join us, and we're going to get caught up on all the, just like the freak show, that so many players on that roster, like, aesthetically, it's... I've talked about this a couple years ago. I had Josh Simon at tight end, and who was the other kid? The transfer from, was it Trey Knox, the transfer from Arkansas? I was like, good Lord, look at these. But the big, broad shoulders, narrow at the hips. Everybody runs a 4.3, and they're checking in about 245. I was like, when did this happen? Well, that it hadn't changed. Dylan Stewart, freak show. And he hits quarterbacks with regularity, and he's fierce. And he's like, I'm 6'5", 245. And he's a player. There was a kid, if we go way, way, way back, do you want to see a really, like, ahead of his time physically sort of player? There was a kid that Bobby Bowden recruited, Sterling Palmer. And I want to say he was about 6'6", about 245, and I don't know, had like a 34-inch waist or something. He was unbelievable, and he was a good enough player. He got drafted. He played in the league a little bit, but never really took over. Now, he was running around out there with some of the greatest FSU defensive players ever, but, and he just caught your eye. They had a kid on offense, Sammy Smith, who you looked at this kid and you're like, running backs aren't supposed, I mean, he's out of Apopka. You're not supposed to be this big and run like that. And Sammy Smith could. I mean, he was this huge back that sprinted. They've got those all over the South Carolina roster. And some of them are Sterling Palmer, who's a good ball player, got drafted. Some of them need to be Sammy Smith. He was a first round pick. So. He caught a screen pass in the Sugar Bowl, and I mean, took about a step and a half. In fact, you may be able to YouTube Sammy Smith screen pass Sugar Bowl. That's an example of a huge human getting up to top speed about as quick as it can happen. Nick Harbor is bigger and faster. He's not a first-round pick. Sammy Smith was. Their quarterback, Lenore Sellers, It's just weird. When last year, I told you, go look at the Sugar Bowl and Sammy Smith. Playing one of the best defenses in America, Auburn, that year. Lenora Sellers and Florida State won the game. I think it was 13-6. They won. Hey, Chuck, what about Lenora Sellers? Because he's this big, huge kid, and he's ripped up, and he's athletic and fast and strong arm and all these things. When did he look best? I don't know. Maybe Missouri? And they lost? Missouri, I was like, that's an NFL guy out there. Like, right now, tonight, that's NFL stuff. And he has shown that some. And then he's shown other times where he can't see the tight end running free with, like, a hand doing, like, the 8 basic ballet moves in the end zone trying to get attention. And he's like, oh, I didn't see him. But physically, whoo, is there. Like, Jadeveon Clowney showed up, and everybody was on board with it. And he immediately started producing. So it's not the same for everybody. We're going to have, as I said, we'll have Heath Klein live from Charlotte with the lowdown. Also in hour one, actually coming up bottom of this hour, Nathan King, Auburn undercover. We're going to stay in the SEC. Everything going on there. I'm excited about Alex Golish and the pace and the experience at quarterback. It didn't really work with Peyton Thorne. I think he probably did about as best he could under the situation. One of the situations for Peyton Thorne, he had a head coach. If you are, I don't want to say Mensa member, because you can be football savvy, but I don't know, if you like walking around Earth with a IQ of 158 or something, and you really know football and son of a coach, and you played quarterback since you were 6 and all of this, Hugh Freeze may be the best coach on earth. There were so many plays where there were split second, like 3 decisions, and I have to make it right now, and that's Georgia's defense. There were times that Peyton Thorne was overwhelmed because most quarterbacks would be overwhelmed by what he was asked to do, decision-wise. That's my opinion, watching some of those problems he had. And Jackson Arnold was just gun-shy. He wouldn't throw the football. He'd run the football, and he's pretty good at it. But I need you – like, that's not why I'm paying you. That's why I'm paying Jeremiah Cobb. I need you at some point to deliver the ball downfield to all these receivers who aren't here anymore. So that's that. We'll talk with Nathan King about what's next, because you should have a lot more hand in the glove. Hugh Freeze, when he had an interview, I don't know, a couple months after he was out, and I saw the beginning part of the quote. He said, I'm not here to bang on Jackson Arnold. And I was like, he's about to bang on Jackson Arnold. He said, but I'm sitting here with you right now because Jackson didn't work out. Now, that's an accurate statement, but because Jackson's at UNLV. We'll see if he works out with Dan Mullen. But he didn't work out with Hugh Freeze. And so it's really, really high-level advanced stuff sometimes with Hugh Freeze, and it was a bit much. It really did. You had a – what do you like doing? What do you like doing? That's the first time a play caller meets a quarterback. What do you like doing? That's what I'm going to base everything around. If I think this kid's really going to be my QB – all right, what do you like doing? Because let's get you in a good spot. When I was talking about if the rest of media days up at ACC in Charlotte is going to be as good as the start, buddy, this is Gladiator. We're going to be entertained. I promise you. There are already big-time quotes, because who always kicks off media days, no matter who the conference is, no matter where you are, it's always the commissioner. Jim Phillips. I don't know him, and I have nothing personal against him. I'm going to tell you that, doesn't that like Hugh Freeze? I'm not here to bang on Jackson. I'm here to tell you that based on my summary, my appraisal of what I see with Jim Phillips, the ACC commissioner, he would have been the guy in the fraternity that maybe you didn't really hang out with, but you were glad that he helped the GPA. I think he's a little awkward. I think he's a little off. I think the way he puts, he turns a phrase is just weird sometimes. And he has started with, I think, some comical stuff. But he has taught business. They have kicked off the ACC Media Days in Charlotte with the commissioner on the podium. And he talked, answering a lot of questions was all he was doing. He had his speech, State of the State, and then he took some Q&As. And so some of these were just responses to questions. But among the other topics tackled by Jim Phillips, ACC commissioner, earlier today, about, 9:30, wherever you were, that's when he was up there. And he talked about the SEC wanting college football to be the Wild West. The quote you will hear is he's talking about governance or no governance or what self-governance is, and it's kind of awkward the way he put it, but what his point was is the SEC wants all this autonomy, which equals no governments, that nobody's in charge, and survival of the fittest? No, survival of the fattest. That's my take on what Jim Phillips said. There's some other things. If you would like, if you like to read, I don't want to call it comedy, but boy, it hit me where the takeaway was. And I hope the rest of media days is just like this. ACC, one of their releases as well that Phillips talked about, and he explained a little, but not nearly enough. Press release from the ACC earlier today. ACC announces new football championship tiebreaker policy. All right. ACC, at their football media days, they've announced a new tiebreaker policy to decide which two teams make the championship game in Charlotte if there's a tiebreaker that's not settled by head-to-head. I bring that up because if you look at the Atlantic Coast Conference last year, you wound up with Virginia in first place at 7-1, and they had a perfectly wonderful season. Nobody had any issue with a 7-1 team, and I want to say at the time they would have been, 10-2? Nobody had a problem with that guy representing you in Charlotte. Heck yeah, bring it on. Here come the Wahoos. Then, in order, you had the following teams, all at 6-2 in the conference. SMU, Miami, Pittsburgh, Georgia Tech, Duke. As we all know, Duke winds up in Charlotte because of this tiebreaker, and then the second one, the third one, and the fourth one, and the fact that when you've got, folks, you got five teams with two losses. There was no way you would have an adequate tiebreaker that would fully take in. If it wasn't decided head-to-head, you were now going point differential, and like some coaches play to that, and some just did it the way you're supposed to, which I got the dub, and we kneeled down. So there are all kinds of meandering tiebreakers that eventually plucked out SMU, Miami, Pittsburgh, Georgia Tech, and left Duke in. Well, Duke's just as good as SMU or Miami or Pitt or Georgia Tech. They all went 6-2 in the conference. Duke had five losses. So the details I'm about to give you, you know where this is going. I will tell you the words as spoken. This is essentially the let's keep Duke out of the ACC championship game clause. And it's Duke last year. It's let's make sure we never have a five-loss team. No matter what, anyway, that team's going to Charlotte again ever. The Atlantic Coast Conference has announced a new football championship tiebreaker policy to take effect right now. Reflecting the league's transition to a 9-game conference schedule, that's not true. They do not have a 9-game conference schedule. They have a 9-game schedule for some of the teams, and then these five will only play 8. That's weird, but it's the ACC. They're doing what they can. And ensuring a fair and equitable process for determining participants in the ACC football championship game. All right. There are only 3 points to make. The first one, head-to-head results will always matter most. Well, that's kind of normal. Second one, this is new because, you know, normally in modern times, all teams in a conference sort of play the same number of conference games. Not in the ACC this year. No team will be overly rewarded or penalized based on the number of conference games it played. I've got a tie with you right now, and I had to play an extra conference game, and I lost, so I'm a half game behind. That's not fair. That's them. They're saying we're not gonna overly reward or penalize an 8 versus 9. All right, so here's the funny part. When head-to-head competition cannot separate tied teams, and when you have 5 tied at 6-2, it's not going. There's no way they were. Oh, wow, look at the round robin. When head-to-head competition cannot separate tied teams, the team with the strongest overall body of work will earn the opportunity to compete in Charlotte. Then they go straight to, this was developed to reward head-to-head results. They go to the explanation and the justification and everything else. I'm sorry, you skipped over something. When head-to-head competition can't separate tied teams, the team with the strongest overall body of work will earn the opportunity to compete for the ACC championship. Question, what constitutes strongest overall body of work? That sounds a lot like eye test, doesn't it? That sounds a whole lot like, look, we know a 5-loss team shouldn't be representing us in the conference championship game. Like, we all can. That's the let's keep Duke or anybody else like Duke out of the conference championship game going forward. Can't say it's a horrible policy if you want to, like, if you were to put a number in there. Let's keep a 5-loss team out of the ACC title game because, you know, they could actually win that night, and then Virginia doesn't get invited to the playoffs, and we have to sweat out whether Notre Dame or Miami makes it. Big problem for the ACC. Virginia, they were lights out. Told you, they rolled along last year. They had a loss in conference that didn't count as a conference game, remember. They had scheduled an extra game. But they're rolling along at 10-2. Nobody's got an issue with them being in Charlotte. Big problem for the ACC is that in trying to make sure we don't have a 5-loss team represent you across the field from a really good squad like Virginia that we'd be happy with, last year you would be arguing on behalf of the 3-loss Miami Hurricanes, the 4-loss SMU Mustangs, the 4-loss Georgia Tech Yellow Jackets, or the 5-loss Pittsburgh Panthers. The ACC is not a very good conference, and they're certainly not deep. And anytime you have a 5-team tiebreaker, you're going to have a stinker or, you know, like 3 or 4 in that 5-team tiebreaker. Jim Phillips, he ain't sitting there with 2s and 7s. It's not far from it. And the added variable of that hourglass turned over and each one of those little red pieces of sand dropping through like Dorothy, that's what your conference is right now. Borrowed time. You've got 4 years. Enjoy it. But as far as fixing it this way, it sounds great. But you'd be making room for either another 5-loss team, a 4-loss team, or at best a 3-loss team. So that's probably not really what you're after either. All right, we're going to take a short break and get into it next. Oh, oh, oh,
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25: So much compression on Saturday. Everybody can't play on Saturday anymore. They just can't. There's not enough outlets with 136 FBS schools. So we have done well to place some of our games on Thursday and Friday. Not a majority of our games, but the right ones, and have worked with our TV partners on that. And we try to ease that no one has to play more than someone else at a bigger discrepancy. But those things have been very good for the ACC.
14: That's Jim Phillips, PhD. And if you didn't know that, that's how he's listed. And there's a press release. I'm so biased. I'm not treating him fairly, but ReliaQuest named official cybersecurity sponsor of the ACC. We are thrilled to add ReliaQuest, blah, blah, blah, stated ACC Commissioner Jim Phillips, PhD. There he's talking about breakfast with the ACC or whatever they're going to do for 9 a.m. kickoffs on Saturday that they had success with. But honestly, he just said, and then there's the short straw. Not everybody, when you say not everybody will have to do it, you're saying it's the short straw. It sucks. That's basically what you're saying. We got Heath Klein up there, always one.

0: the ACC for this particular year, which is you have too many teams that are not playing the same number of games. Five teams are going to play eight, as 12 are going to play nine, and that's just dumb, and it's not going to work very well, and everybody knows it's not going to work very well, but you're trying to find a logical way to solve that problem. And there is no logical way to solve that problem unless you said we're going to have a tiebreaker based on 10 games, not 9 or 8, 10 power conference games. We will start with ACC but then go to the non-conference games to expand out to 10 to have that be the tiebreaker. That would have been a better way to do it, what they're trying to do, which is basically they're saying if you're a 9-game team and an 8-game team and you each lost one game, that team that played the 9th game ran the risk of losing and falling out of the tiebreaker, but they will not be rewarded for that. But the team that only played and lost the one game in the eight will not be punished for the fact that they lost 1-8. I mean, it's just an inherently flawed situation that cannot logically be handled, and they have failed to do so.
1: You're not Heath Klein PhD even, are you?
0: I am not, and yes, I do think that's very funny that he insists on that being on every press release. It is always there. I get it. You know, you put your time in, but to get the degree, but I'm not sure it needs to be on every single press release, and it always is. In the end, Chuck, what it boils down to, the clause here that probably is the most relevant is talking about the tied teams. It says, the tied team with the better ranking in the team success ranking provided by Sports Source Analytics following the conclusion of all regular season games. So in the end, they can dress it up all they want. They're just going to say, all right, what's the computer say? Computer says this is the best team. Everybody else kick rocks. That's what it boils down to. In the end is what the tiebreaker really is what the Sports Source Analytics rankings of team success say.
1: Which I can't imagine would be a 5-loss team that had a game with 6 turnovers and still lost. Was that it?
0: I believe that is correct, yes.
1: Duke versus SMU. So, that kind of will hurt your game control rating, I have to imagine, even in a win or a loss or anything.
0: Yeah, I mean, whatever the Sports Source Analytics numbers are they publicly available? They're apparently used by the College Football Playoff Committee. Is their number 3 ranking, from what we were told, or number 3 component or something? Will they be publicly available to ACC fans to know what's going on? I sure hope they are, because if not, I can only imagine the conspiracies some people will come up with about that if they're not. So, but again, between that and claiming that you can't play all your games on Saturday, SEC seems to find a way to play all their games on Saturday. You got your own conference network just like them. I'm not sure what the difference is there, but it was not a great morning for Jim Phillips, PhD.
1: Yeah, and the SEC is pretty clear that in most cases, we're not going to play on those other nights just because we don't have to.
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7: All week, all year, it's all college football, Chuck Oliver Show. We do it all across the network. 9 states. 71 sticks. No doubt about it. Want to welcome on right now from Auburn Undercover, it is Nathan King. Brother, what's going on today? How are you?
8: I'm fantastic. How are y'all doing?
7: Doing all right. I'm not trying to lead you, because maybe I'm just the old guy yelling at clouds, but I'm tired of hearing and reading press releases from SEC athletic directors in particular where they talk about new models and lucrative opportunities and added value, and that's what I'm hearing from Peach Bowl CEO and Auburn AD John Cohen about the Auburn-Aflac kickoff game, the NIL deal for Auburn players versus Baylor in the opener. Are Auburn fans still as turned off by this location as they were a few months ago, or has the momentum of Alex Golish in the offseason kind of worn people up?
8: I think it's definitely worn off a little bit. It's tough to find anybody who would prefer this, but when you look at the details of this NIL agreement, it makes things make sense a little bit. Like, I would also doubt Auburn is going to be the last college football team to engage in something like this that helps their roster funding. Basically, we reported on this a few months ago, basically to dumb it down on the Peach Bowl stuff. If Auburn and Baylor each get $4 million from the Peach Bowl for participating in this, and the difference, the reason that mattered over a standard home game was because you have a third party, because you have a corporation, and you're getting money from them, you can use that money however you want, as opposed to Auburn getting ticket sales at a home game that would just go to their general athletic department revenue. Auburn can put all of that $4 million in their roster. They can direct it exactly where they want it to go. Additionally, I don't think the press release had any numbers, but it is $4 million. And then additionally, they can get another $4 million. It's an incentive if they sell out their ticket allotment. Well, the game's in Atlanta. I'd be stunned if they haven't already sold it out. I mean, the game's in Atlanta. That's kind of a no-brainer. So Auburn went into this when they made this agreement with the thinking that they're going to get $8 million for their roster. And I think the most important thing to note, I was told this by a source within the athletic department shortly after Golish was hired, this money was proactive. They used that money to build this roster. Like they got at least the $4 million. They're going to wait for the other $4 million after they sell their tickets, but they got that $4 million straight up when they signed the contract with the Peach Bowl. So basically Byron Brown, you know, all these USF guys, some other transfers, like their decision to play in this game helped them with their roster building for Alex Golish in year one. It's not just, you know, moving forward in year two.
7: That's what we do, folks. We have guests who have sources. Auburn Undercover is where you're going to get Nathan King every single day. It is wonderful. Okay, let's cut to it because Peyton Thorne, he started a quarterback at two huge places in two huge conferences. Jackson Arnold might have been the number one quarterback recruit in America coming out of high school. Like, these kids have had bona fides. The passing game has stunk the past three seasons. Will it be better with Byron Brown?
8: And one would think the floor is higher with this system and with Byron Brown and with the familiarity of this offense. Like, that's just kind of the answer that I keep coming back to is I'd be really stunned if this is an operation that doesn't look like it knows what it's doing. I'm not saying Auburn's going to win a ton of games. I'm not saying they're going to beat the best teams on their schedule with that offense. I'm not saying that Byron Brown and a bunch of dudes from USF won't look outmatched against some of the best teams on their schedule. I think that's very much a possibility. But I'd be surprised if, because you look across the country, across college football in the last several years, first of all, not a lot of guys who are like Byron Brown. He's been a good quarterback at the Group of Five level. But there's not a lot of programs that get a quarterback and a play caller and a head coach together for four straight seasons. And that's what you've got in Auburn under Alex Golish, offensive coordinator Joel Gordon, who's the play caller, and Byron. And so, you know, he's heading into year four as the starter within that framework. You looked at his USF numbers as a passer. He got better every year. He was a bulldozer from game one. I think his first game as a starter, he had 160 rushing yards. So, like, and that was no doubt. But he got better as a passer, got better in that system as things went along. You have to think this is the year that Auburn has a good-looking passing game. Again, I'm not saying it'll be enough to compete at the top of the SEC. I'm not even saying it'll be enough to win eight games, but it would just be very surprising to me. I think that's why Byron Brown is absolutely the most valuable player on this team. There's no question about it, because if he goes down, if there's an injury or something like that, I mean, he's the orchestrator. He is what makes this offense run. He's essentially an extension of this coaching staff on the field, and Alex Golish certainly trusts him to be the engine of this offense as they're trying to turn things around in year one.
7: Anybody who ever saw Philip Rivers throw football knows you can, like, be literally towing the line to Canton, and you've got a funky throwing motion. Do you personally, you've seen him up close, are you freaked out by Byron Brown's throwing motion? Because I don't know that I care.
8: It is a little wonky, yeah, but like you're saying, it's whatever works, right? I actually have a story up at Auburn 247 this morning, a feature on Byron and how he became, you know, how he went from a low three-star recruit in North Carolina to this bulldozer, you know, 6'3", 240 pounds. He was a javelin thrower when he did track and field back in middle school. So I think that kind of contributes a little bit to the sidearm type motion. It doesn't concern me very much. I asked Alex Golish in May when we had an availability. I said, have you seen the discourse about Byron and his throwing motion? He just said, yeah. And I said, well, what do you think about it? And he said, I laughed. Like, I mean, they know what they've got in him. They think they've got a really, really good quarterback. He's proven to be a really, really good quarterback. You know, people say, oh, well, he's going to get strip sacked like that in the SEC. Well, he didn't get strip sacked very much in his entire career, and usually he can just run out of there. So I really just don't think it's going to matter very much. When he gets to the NFL, and we're talking about him, you know, next year around Pro Day and around the NFL Combine, will scouts probably rip his throwing motion to shreds? Absolutely. You know, he's absolutely going to be under the microscope for that. But Alex Golish's job is not to develop a perfect-looking NFL quarterback. His job is to win college football games, and so far Byron Brown has helped him do that over the last few years.
7: Okay, so like last year at SEC Media Days, Keldrick Falk comes walking past, and I was like, yep, that's what it looks like. And my buddy's like, that's what looks like. I said, an NFL defensive end. I was like, he's there, man. Like, there's our pass rush. Even though he didn't have a great statistical season, you know that's the guy. You put him on the edge, and you're going to have to be better than him, and it may take you more than one. Who's that guy this year? DJ going to have to gin up some pass rush? Because when you got somebody like Falk, you can say, go get him. Who's that guy this year?
8: Yeah, you're exactly right that, like, the statistics weren't off the page for Keldrick, and yet he still is a first-round pick because of that gravity. He opened up so much. Like, there were so many times Kieron Crawford was Auburn's top pass rusher by numbers last year, and he always talked about how much attention Keldrick Falk generated. Yeah. Xavier Atkins had a breakout season. He had 17 tackles for loss and was an All-American. He got a lot of openings because Keldrick Falk was able to demand a lot of attention. So when you take that guy away, like, Atkins is still back, but is he going to have as many holes to punch through at the line of scrimmage? That's a big question. That is certainly one of the personnel questions going into fall camp. You're looking at about two guys, really. It's a one-to-one replacement for both Falk and Kieron Crawford. For Falk, it's Deshaun Womack, who's an Ole Miss transfer, had 4.5 tackles for loss and 3 sacks last year. At Ole Miss, former five-star recruit who started his career at LSU. He's a senior, looking to go out on the right note, looking to make this, you know, his best opportunity yet at his third SEC stop. He's got all the athleticism that you like, but he still needs to prove that he's, you know, an SEC starter. And then Jared Smith is a former five-star recruit from Thompson High School, the powerhouse in Alabama. He showed some flashes as a freshman. He's part of that wave of 2025 recruits that chose to stay when DJ Durkin was retained. Like, he is one of several top 100 recruits that were like, yeah, we're going to stick around under Durkin. He's your Kieron Crawford replacement there on the edge. And obviously, Womack is at defensive end. So those two guys have got to be good. Like, I did my ranking of the most valuable players on this team. I think I had Womack at 11 and Jared Smith at 10. Like, even though they haven't done that much in their careers, they've got a lot riding on their shoulders. They have to be pretty solid this season. And really, that entire defensive line, like, you mentioned, you know, Durkin kind of ginning up some contributors there. He's got to figure it out because you've got a really stout group of linebackers behind them. You've got to make some openings for them. You've got to give them some opportunities and create some trouble at the line of scrimmage. So I know the line of scrimmage is not the concern you want to have, and I wouldn't necessarily call it a concern because I like their personnel, but it definitely is a big question mark because, like you said, Keldrick Falk just did so much for this team, even if it didn't always show up on the stat sheet.
7: Last thing, I saw the release this morning. Auburn football single game tickets on sale. And there's, like, you can go to the Samford game if you want. Then maybe Southern Miss has some tickets as well. So it's not a whole lot of tickets, and it's not for every game. There are some tickets available. What in the world? The Auburn fan base, stand up and cheer. My goodness. They know it's been 5 straight losing seasons, yet they continue to go through the turnstiles. And they didn't even like – I don't think they liked Brian Harsin ever, and by the end they didn't like Hugh Freeze, and they kept showing up. That runs out at some point, doesn't it?
8: One would certainly think. I mean, the goodwill ran out at the end of the Hugh Freeze era when they were booing him off the field and chanting to fire Freeze. And that's what prompted me to ask John Cohen at that next press conference. I'm like, did you regret not doing this sooner? Like, when it gets to that bad of a point, you know, do you regret not pulling the plug sooner? And yeah, one would think, right? But that is, goodness, I mean, Auburn fans don't have a lot to hang their hats on as a football program over the last half decade. But that is one thing, man. I mean, they show up. They've created some tremendous atmospheres for that team. Auburn hasn't always won those games. They usually don't win those games. But, I mean, you look back, and the one that I always point to is Cadillac Williams as an interim head coach for a team that was very bad, and that home game against Texas A&M was unlike anything I've ever experienced. Just an unbelievable atmosphere. So that's, you know, that's part of why Alex Gullish wanted this job. That's part of why we do this thing every time there's an Auburn coaching change, right? Like, we've done this for years. We get on here and media talks about, hey, Auburn's an attractive job. It's a top 10, top 15 job. Well, you look at the results, and that doesn't necessarily line up. But, I mean, you know as well as anybody, like, you know, it's – I wouldn't say it's easy to recruit here, but look at Alex Gullish. He's already got a top 10 class. Like, he's not the Hugh Freeze of recruiters, right? Like, he's good, but he's not – that's not his thing. But I think if you show up to Auburn, if you're competent, if you have an SEC staff with experience and you know what you're doing – you can definitely build up the resources here. So, yeah, I mean, there's a lot going for Alex Gullish in year one to start building up that goodwill. And I just hope that Auburn fans have a realistic perspective of what a successful season would be, because they haven't had a winning season in 5 years. That's probably a good place to start. People talk about, oh, he needs to win 8 games in year one. I'm like, guys, you haven't done that since 2019. Like, can we please pump the brakes and realize that 7-5 in year one with a top 10 recruiting class would be a really good place for Alex Gullish to start.
7: Folks, I encourage you to consume him, especially in the digital space. Auburn Undercover, where he is, Nathan King. Thank you, brother.
8: Yeah, quick thing, Auburn247.com. We changed over today, no longer Auburn Undercover. So you can find us at Auburn247. Okay. Appreciate y'all for having me.
7: Nathan, so I literally tell me I'm only like a few hours delinquent on the information then, right? This is not egregious.
8: It is. We changed.

0: changed over last night. The Auburn undercover name is no more on our website, and we are now Auburn 247. So no, you're not very late.
1: Snap! All right, brother. I appreciate y'all. See you next week.
0: Thank y'all. See ya.
1: All right, Nathan King, 247. We probably broke some news there. I love that. All right, short break, and we will continue rolling not only from Chuck Oliver's show here at the flagship, but also Heath Klein live at the Hilton in Charlotte for ACC Media Days, and we will have both places going. That's next.
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12: You know, you have somebody that's in charge and somebody says yes or no, and there's rules. And guess what? If you don't follow the rules, you get punished. And what a novel idea. And again, the thing that we're teaching our players, and I hate this, is we're teaching our players, look, if you ain't cheating, you ain't trying. And is that really what we want to teach young people? And so, I mean, I think we got to think about all this.
1: Okay, I can help him with part of that. Chuck Oliver Show on a Wednesday. Media Days is already off and flying. That's Sonny Dykes. He's head coach at TCU. They were in Frisco, Texas, right outside. That's where the Cowboys train. Last week, and Heath Klein was out there, and that was Sonny Dykes talking about, basically, if you ain't cheating, you ain't trying. And is that the message we really want to send? He said, we have to. I would like to hear that one more time. Can we? Industry term. It's called re-rack. David, could we re-rack the Sonny Dykes quote? Because he says something at the very end that I know I can help him with. Again, this is Sonny Dykes last week at Media Days. So bringing that up. Don't worry about it. Seriously, don't worry about it. So he had said something at the end there where we must consider this. And I'm like, no. There's the big difference between should and must. Because part of what he was sounding like in that entire quote, part of it was from a time gone by where every word out of his mouth was accurate. And then at the very end, is like, we must address this. No, you should address it. I don't know that, for instance, Kirby Smart, I hadn't heard him talk a lot about it. He's not addressing it. It's, I guess, working out for him. I hadn't heard Ryan Day speak a lot on it. It's working out for him. A lot of the coaches who have put on blinders and said, I'm going to let other people, like, you know, Sonny Dykes, I'll let him worry about it. That's what it appears like from the outside. So we have to work on this. No, you don't. You should work on it. But everything he said, kids said social media is the worst thing for teenagers. They should never be on. Yes, you're right. Video games, that should not be on. Reality TV, yes, you're right. You're still right. Everything just came tumbling out your mouth, you're right. But that sounds like commentary from an earlier day. The opposite of that is what we got, and I mentioned this actually earlier in the program, that I'm telling you my personal reaction here. I have had plenty of announcements that include profit, lucrative, added value, etc. Sponsor this, corporate that. We all have. It also would be major ostrich behavior to complain about anything in the modern college football or athletic space and say, they should put an end to this. I had somebody he's still in the industry, a couple of years back, told me, I think the SEC should go back to, if you transfer in the conference, you don't get to play 2 years. I was like, oh my God. Because you always had to set out the one. I was like, no, you can't drive every player from the SEC who transfers. None of them would. So you're allowed to think whatever you want. But when it comes to talking college football, you don't really have that option anymore. You also have to talk business, stock market, maybe, private equity, et cetera. I talked earlier in the program, Auburn and Aflac kickoff game announced a name, image, likeness deal for the Baylor opener. Not for Baylor, Auburn and Aflac kickoff game. They announced yesterday name, image, likeness deal with Auburn leading up to the Tigers game here in Atlanta, where I am, September 5th. The Peach Bowl and the kickoff game, and they're the same folks, they got a new CEO. I've been buddies with Smoke and Gary Stokin for a long time. David Epps, who I've also known him forever and ever. He's been on, I got on that committee probably 25 years ago. David's been in literally every single room I've ever been in, plus like thousands that I haven't. So now he's the CEO. And when I say that
13: you know, the statements from Sonny Dykes, I agree with everything he says, but they're just not very reality placed in 2026. It's all wonderful, but it sounds very idealistic and just kind of like out of time. It's not true from David Epps. Quote, in the new name, image, likeness era, oh God, we're going to talk money, of college football, this will be an innovative way to create wins for the teams, for the programs, student athletes. Now, teams, that's the 105 guys or whatever you have. The programs, oh, okay, well, that's the football program. This is bigger. This will be lasting. And the student athletes, some of those 105 or however many they travel will run out of the tunnel with extra money. So that's another Auburn kid, like 10 more Auburn kids walking around going, dang, I got paid at Auburn. So that's great. He continues, this new model is a true win-win scenario where Auburn, the school, and its student athletes get a financial boost in the name, image, likeness space. At the same time, so more money talk, it's a potential game changer for neutral site games like ours. Oh, okay, now we're getting around to it. It's about you who want to bring added value to participating teams and make it a more attractive and lucrative opportunity. No matter what I or anyone else may think about a statement that is just so overrun with financial either references that never at any point mention the fans. If you're like me and you have had plenty of those announcements already and you don't want any more of them, and now is the Peach Bowl and David Epps, I just talked to you about how out of place the previous quote was from Sonny Dykes. Credit David Epps and the Peach Bowl. Check this box, this box, this box, this box. This, we're going to live in 2026. This is a version of, do you remember Dabo when he said, hey, get out to the spring game this year, Deshaun's turning pro? When I was first going to media days, if you said any, I remember Tommy Tuberville actually asked him about a kid named Pat Sims. I think he was like a sophomore or a second year tackle. And I mean, he was having breakout year. And I talked about him going to the draft. He's like, whoa, don't say that. He's only a junior. I was like, okay, but I think he's going to the pros. Then Dabo's like, yep, Deshaun's going pro. Come to the spring game and you never see him again. Credit David Epps and the Peach Bowl. They spoke the language that applies today. They spoke the language of what matters. And it's, all right, we've made it more attractive to some individual players, to the team itself, to the program on high. Check the box, check the box, check the box, check the box. As unsavory as you may think on your own, it is realistic.
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13: Chuck Oliver Show continues today. 9 states, 71 sticks. Leading up the college football conversation. We do it 2 hours a day, all week, all year. Have since 2014. Let's welcome on one of our good friends from 107.5 The Game. Yonder Columbia, they the flagship for the Gamecocks. It is Bill Gunner. Bill, how was your day?
25: Hi, man, it's been a good day. The weather's down a little bit here. You say the flagship, also I think it's known as the hottest place on earth. So maybe the real Death Valley is here. We just have a lake to go with it.
13: Yeah, you know what? I've heard it's something about how wide this. Apparently Columbia, South Carolina has the widest streets in America. And somehow that captures the heat and the humidity and everything else more so. I have no idea, but I have absolutely experienced. I was like, why is it so hot here? It's like, because you're in Columbia. So you're not making that up.
25: I'll add that to the list. I've never heard that one. So thank you for a little bit of knowledge this afternoon.
13: Yeah, it's something about the width of the streets and avoiding the plague, I think.
25: Okay.
13: So when you look at some kids that pop out of high school and the height and the weight and the 40 and all that other stuff, you're like, good Lord. Dylan Stewart's one of those, and he's turned into an All-American, and he's going to be a first-round draft pick maybe, et cetera. And he's not by himself on that roster as far as, you know, first-team freak show. Let's start with the positive here, because he's a kid who has shown up and been part of some really good defenses, and he individually has been a huge part of that. What do you think is possible in 26 for him?
25: Well, I mean, number one, he was a five-star prospect, and everybody expected big things from him, and he came in and wanted to break Jadeveon Clowney's freshman sack record, and he came up well short. But you know, you talk about Dylan Stewart, but for him to be successful, it's really the interior defensive line that's got to take the pressure off him and give him more one-on-one opportunities. Last year, teams weren't as afraid of South Carolina. You go back to 24 when he was a freshman and did all those things we're talking about. You know, you had South Carolina with two guys get drafted off of the interior, and then a third who is really good in Boogie Huntley. But Tonka Hemingway and T.J. Sanders get drafted in the first 5 rounds. So not only did you have two upper echelon talents, you really had a very solid third, and they had some depth there. Last year they didn't. Last year they did. I think it was something like the two interior guys, Blanco Goodwin and Nate Barnett, played roughly 78% of the snaps during the game, and they were able to not focus as much on them and go out and double-team Dylan Thompson. So, you know, his success is dependent on former five-star and Texas A&M transfer Gabriel Brownlow-Dindy, on Toby Wadurije, who's probably going to be the other defensive tackle. I think that's what it is. You know, if you've got interior guys who can eat up one or two offensive linemen and give your edges more one-on-one opportunities and pass rush situations, you got a guy who can really create things. So he needs to get healthy. He's still dealing with his hip back. We don't know. They've been very, very secretive about what's going on. He's not had surgery, but he sat out all the spring practice, and we don't exactly know when he's going to be back. He'll be good to play, but we don't know when he's full 100%. So it really, I think, starts with the rest of the line and not allowing teams to focus entirely on him.
13: Yeah, you're so right. If you go back to that really nasty crew a couple seasons back, you mentioned Tonka. I want to say about halfway through the 24 season, I realized Tonka had been at SEC Media Days. He's going to be an NFL draft pick. He might have been the fifth or sixth best defensive lineman, if you include tackles and edge. He might have been the fifth or sixth best guy on that defensive line. I was like, that's silly. That's unreal depth, and you're right about the opportunities that's created for Dylan Stewart, obviously. Let's bounce around to some other guys who look that way as well. Lenora Sellers, a quarterback always has so many layers to that onion, so much context. The offensive line, obviously. I think he's one of those guys people look at and go, I still haven't seen the best of him. And I agree. There's a lot of reasons why. Tell me what you think 26 will look like for him.
25: I don't know. Flip a coin. I think it'll be good, but I'm hesitant to put it out there. Here's what I think. I this is a theory that I have, and I have alone. Lenoris is a super kid, absolutely super kid. But you know how it is when you're 20 years old, 19, 20 as he was. He comes off of that redshirt freshman season where he beats Missouri down the stretch, makes some incredible plays, is incredible against Texas A&M and bursts on the map, breaks the run against Clemson. He drew a lot of praise. And he went from being kind of a local star to a national star last year. When you talk about people projecting him maybe a top five NFL pick, a Heisman candidate, maybe being president of the United States in the next 4 years. I mean, you know, he just goes from kind of quiet Florence kid that the fan base, the University of South Carolina was excited about, to a national prospect. I don't know if he handled it like he should. It's not that I think last offseason he wasn't working out and wasn't doing what he needed to, but we know when you have an elite guy that is expected of those things, they put in the extra work. They go the extra mile. And I don't know. There were times last year I wondered if Lenoris had done that in the offseason, worked on his footwork, worked on getting his passes down. He's still got an issue with overthrowing offensive players. So I feel like this offseason, because he's being questioned so much, that work ethic has changed a little bit. And I think that's a big part.
13: Wow.
25: That's a big part of it.
13: Yeah.
25: The film is out. The film is out on him. Teams knew how to scout him, knew how to defend him last year. And then, obviously, you throw in Mike Shula and how that went. But that, to me, is the biggest thing. And I've heard a lot of good things. Matter of fact, this week they were talking about how he and Kendall Briles have just meshed. He's very excited to work with him. He sees what K.J. Jefferson did at Arkansas when Briles was there. And that he has been fully dedicated. And if he's done that, he will be one of the top quarterbacks, if not the top quarterback in the SEC.
13: Wrapping up, my man Bill Gunner, 107.5, the game in Columbia, South Carolina, holding it down middays there. All right, so you can't talk freak show in Columbia without Nick Harbor. And I actually had a buddy of mine, a two-sport star. I was like, au contraire. He stopped running track. I think he has at least shown some maturity. I don't know what it's going to equal, but he has shown, he's like, I'm not going to run track. I'm just going to play football. I'm not going to declare for the NFL draft. I'm going to play one more year in college. I think that those were two pretty dang good decisions. What do you think it could equal this year?
25: I, don't think I've got a preseason prediction that Lenore Sellers' younger brother Jaden Sellers is the leading pass receptionist and the leader in yards. Look, people forget Nick Harbor was a five star, was a big time prospect, but he was an athlete. He should not have been a five star. He was a very raw wide receiver. He had a long way to go. He's had a perfectly fine career. I think he represents South Carolina as well as any player I've seen in the last 30 years. He's holding camps for kids, and you see him out there involved in the community and doing things. He's great. I think there's a great reason why he's going to SEC Media Day to represent the university. But, people just want him to be something that he's not right now. And you've got some better receivers on the team, so I think there's like an expectation that he's going to follow in an Alshon Jeffrey or Kenny McKinley type vibe, where he catches 70 or 80 passes for, 1,000, 1,200 yards and has like 10 touchdowns. And I hope for him. But he's a great kid. I mean, he's truly a great, great kid. But I see something closer to 40 catches, 600 yards and four or five touchdowns, which there's nothing wrong with that, right? I mean, that's a good year. But it's just been so much expectation on him because of being a five-star prospect, when in honesty, he had to learn the wide receiver position. He was brand new at it. He had played at some in high school, but he was 6'5". He was huge. He just run over high school defensive backs, run past them.
13: That's good coaching, by the way, on Friday nights, isn't it? Throw it up to the 6'5" guy who runs a 4.3.
25: Well,
13: that's great coaching. That's what I do. Absolutely.
25: And they had him just run by guys. Yeah, obviously, everybody adjusts, and they'll see that. And South Carolina played some really good defenses in A&M and Oklahoma and Georgia and Florida. I think it's going to be good with Summerall. But going back to your point, I think he's going to be a good wide receiver. These people out there, especially the Carolina fan base, that are expecting him to, again, be the next Sidney Rice, the next Alshon Jeffrey, the next Kenny McKinley. I just think the expectation is too much because in recruiting, there were five stars next to his name. I think he'll have a solid year. He's improved. I mean, he's really improved. He's better at route running. He's better with his hands. But that doesn't mean that he's one of the elites in the country, despite what EA Sports keeps putting on his rating as a 99 and for speed and everything. Yeah, he's fast. He's big, and he's physical. But there's still intricacies of the wide receiver position that I think he'll learn. Now, what I do think is he'll have a good year. I think he'll go to the combine and impress people and be drafted higher than maybe he should, and then we'll see how he works out in the NFL.
13: All right, last thing, and this is about a really good-looking kid, but sort of in a normal SEC athlete way, Matt Fuller. I mean, shoulder pads, knees, here it comes, brother. What kind of back can he be, though? Because, like I said, he's good-looking, SEC running back, but kind of unproven, and he's going to be the one, right?
25: Yeah, he's going to start the season as the one. Now, again, you've been watching my Twitter or listening to my show occasionally. I have a prediction. So I just told you about Jaden Sellers. My other big prediction right now is the Texas transfer, Christian Clark, takes over the starting role by the end of September. I think he's just a little more fluid. Matthew Fuller, I'm sorry. Matthew Fuller is a good running back. Is he a great running back? He's got a great work ethic. I just feel like I've seen this too often where I hear a lot about how great a kid is going to be, what he's going to do, and then he shows up and he's just kind of average. He had, I think, I don't have my notes in front of me because I didn't know you were going to ask me about him, but it was something to the effect of like 72 carries last year for 238 yards, but one of those carries was 72 yards against LSU.
13: That's right.
25: I know the offensive line was not good. I'm well aware of that. So that plays a role in it. How does that offensive line look? Is he able to get to the line of scrimmage without contact, without having somebody to miss? But I'm a believer in Christian Clark. But Matt Fuller has drawn rave reviews, Chuck. Ray, I mean, that's another thing that, I wonder, is he getting rave reviews because of his practice skill or because he's the kid you want your daughter to take home to the family and date? Great kid, great work ethic, been in the weight room, has done everything, but I hate to say it. I don't know if you remember back to 2008. Steve Spurrier really praised on Tommy Beecher, and he was going to be the next great thing. And Beecher came out and threw four interceptions in the first half against NC State. We never heard from him again. I don't think that'll be Matt Fuller. He doesn't play quarterback, so he won't throw four interceptions. But, you know, I don't know if he is what he's being built up to be. And, but we'll see. I do think South Carolina's running back depth is underrated. I like Clark. Fuller is solid. Isaiah Augustive. Redshirted last year as a transfer from Colorado that was really good when given some opportunities. Jarwan Howe is another kid that I think everybody here wonders why he has not gotten more opportunities. There seems to be some guys back there. It's really still who takes the position when the lights come on in the stadium and not who does it on the practice field Monday through Thursday.
13: Bet your spleen on the pronunciation of the last kid, because I pronounced his last name three times, three different ways last year.
25: Isaiah?
13: Augustave?
25: Isaiah. We just call him Isaiah. Nobody.
13: So it wasn't just me.
25: He doesn't get interviewed enough for us to. They've said it, but he redshirted. We didn't. So. We didn't get to practice his pronunciation or really learn, so I go with Auguste, whatever.
13: I did the Vanderbilt game last year, and I remember talking about it. I was like, it's the first half, and I've said it three different ways already, so it's not just me. You made me feel good, brother. I appreciate it. Bill?
25: We're all praying for Todd Ellis this year if he gets in and gets multiple carries.
13: Oh, yeah, because he's got to yell that. He's got to, like, really get throaty with it. Bill, I appreciate the insight, brother. It's always wonderful.
25: It is, buddy. It's good hearing from you. Hope you have a great summer, and hope to see you next week.
13: Yes, sir. 107.5 The Game, Columbia, South Carolina. Todd Ellis, if you don't remember, not a normal thing. He was a huge quarterback recruit back in 86, and he started his first game at home against Miami, the Miami who wound up going undefeated and then playing for the national title. He played a lot over those 4 years, and he was a big-time recruit, and he became the play-by-play guy. Not color analyst, play-by-play guy. So he's always been kind of an outlier, and he is known for his booming voice, believe me. And I think he's an attorney as well. So I was like, is he that way in the courtroom? Appreciate Bill. He's good folks. Always like catching up with him. Short break. Continue next.
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1: It's a Wednesday. We're talking college football, and it's not just me and y'all and regular sort of guests now. It's media days, and so Heath Klein, he's already been at Big 12, and we had all kinds of sound that he got out there talking to different folks. That's Sonny Dykes from last week today as well, because it was 2 days, and there were 8 coaches on each day, so there's just a lot of stuff coming back. As well as he's now in Charlotte for ACC Media Days. Mario, he's already got sound from him. We're going to have Jimbo Fisher, just all kinds of stuff. This first day, you kind of get in where the schedule fits in. And so we will be bringing you a lot of, and Heath will be back later in this hour as well himself. We'll be bringing a lot of that sound from Charlotte as we go through the rest of today and then also the next couple of days. And then Monday, we'll reconvene in Tampa. Jim Phillips, PhD, he led things off, which is appropriate. It's what a commissioner is going to do at a conference media days. And so at the Hilton Charlotte Uptown, he cut the ribbon. And understand, this is the ACC commissioner speaking. There's no reason in him getting behind the microphone and being necessarily negative. I understand his want to paint a rosy picture and deal from a position of strength, et cetera. But I don't know if he's so analytical / I don't know, business focused, but maybe just not enough on feel. He tips his hands way too often. Like in the way he speaks, I'm like, you should have just chosen a couple of different words there. Jim Phillips stepped up to the podium. And he started this. And I'm going to read you, like, this is word for word from Jim Phillips. Today, I can confidently say the Atlantic Coast Conference enters the 2026-27 academic year from a position of tremendous strength. Boy, the qualifiers in there. We played a quote earlier from Jim Phillips where he was saying, everybody can't play on Saturdays anymore. Really? Because the conferences that you really count, they've expanded a little bit. You've had some Thursday night sprinkling from SEC teams. Some.
13: You've had Friday night become a thing for the Big Ten, but that's on actual Big Fox. That's on the actual big time real network. So that's not nothing. But the ACC is going to expand into, let's say those two nights and maybe some others. Maybe bring back Breakfast with the ACC, 9 a.m. kicks, whatever it winds up looking like. Jim Phillips was saying, because, hey, everybody can't play on Saturdays. You kind of carve.

0: record the first time he addresses this, and by his own language, we're going to make sure nobody has to do it too often. You're saying, because it's a crap assignment. Because it's not anything we really want, it's something we're going to have to do, so we're going to make sure nobody has to do it really often. The Jacksonville Jaguars, didn't they volunteer to give up a home game? Is it every season to play in Europe? Maybe it's in London. I don't know. But I've been to a Jags game. I've said there. It's a wonderful environment that is not always packed. And so if you've got a chance to go to cross the pond and play regularly and all that, knock yourself out. I think you play at home no matter what. That'd be my opinion. But other than that, most NFL teams are like, you're not going to send us over there very often, are you? I think the Bengals got into a habit. And if you want to, approach the league. But most folks don't. Well, that he was labeling it the exact same way. We're going to make sure this is a good idea. It's going to be the same for everybody. He said we're going to make sure nobody has to do it a whole lot because it's not a good thing. When he says today, I can confidently say the Atlantic Coast Conference, today I can say that? That's a qualifier. Today I can confidently say that the ACC enters the 26-27 academic year from a position of strength. And then he goes on and talks about academically, athletically, blah, blah, blah, blah, blah. That's an interesting quote and very revealing, and he didn't mean it for it to be. Today, I can confidently say the Atlantic Coast Conference enters this academic year from a position of tremendous strength. When Greg Sankey was asked Media Days 2023 about if adding Oklahoma and Texas would create a super conference, he replied, we are a super conference. We're already a super league. Like, dang, drop the hammer. There was a little bit of posturing, but it was a whole lot of right as well. He could have, I'll put it this way, it was 100% accurate. We are a super league. But there were a lot of other ways he could have stated that without the flex. And it was a flex. Jim Phillips is saying, hey, today, right now, as we enter this coming year, we're okay.
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10: It's Wednesday, Chuck Oliver Show. And I want to use the proper verbiage. I'm always interested in accuracy. And I have given the ACC a lot of kudos. Back in the day, they were very hospitable. Maryland crab cakes from the Terrapins. Georgia Tech show up with some peach cobbler. It was just a fantastic place. And then they got really serious about making it as convenient to everyone as possible. And so they kind of have to wind up going to a place like a big convention center. They're at the Hilton Charlotte Uptown beginning today, and our own Heath Klein is up there. I want to welcome him in right now. Heath Klein, how is the Hilton Charlotte Uptown?
11: It's as corporate hotels in an American city go, perfectly unremarkable in every way, Chuck.
10: Fantastic. Let's talk about Jim Phillips today. You were on a little earlier, and you were there for the address, and I had talked about a couple of his comments. We had mentioned the tiebreaker procedure, which if you just read the official release, it says the breadth of work, the best team. And you're like, well, how are they going to determine it? Jim Phillips, in his spoken words, he did mention a specific, there will be a metric used. There will be a digital measurement put to this. You had talked about that earlier, but he was asked about that because it was pretty odd to leave it out.
11: It was, and again, he sort of mentioned it at the time, but he didn't really do a very good job of defining it. The core problem, as we touched on earlier, Chuck, is that in the end, there is simply no good way to handle the fact that five of your teams are playing a different number of conference games than the other 12 of your teams. And so there's just no good answer. And I think they're hoping and praying that it just gets down to a nice, even, clean two, and it's not a problem. But I don't think they're going to get that, and I don't think they're going to get it because you're basically saying it's the number of losses that's going to matter here. And so the odds are pretty good when you've got five teams playing one fewer conference game than everybody else that at least some of them might get away with having one fewer loss than they would otherwise, and that puts them into some sort of a tiebreaker. So we'll see, but in the end, I think everybody in the conference is aligned in understanding now that the conference champion is guaranteed a spot in the playoff, it is in their interest in making sure that they get the right teams into the conference title game as opposed to a five-loss team. So one way or the other, I suspect it'll work out okay, but it wasn't exactly the best launch today for it.
10: Yeah, and like I said, he's pitching the party message. I said that in his part of his verbiage. He said, today, as I stand here in Charlotte, entering this here season, I was like, dude, could you be any more arm's length on this? Whereas Greg Sankey, do you remember he was asked, does adding Oklahoma and Texas make you a Super League? He's like, we are a Super League. Like, that's a commissioner's answer. I know he's not dealing with the same cards, but am I being too biased or critical? Have I already decided about Jim Phillips? He just doesn't come off as very power commissionery.
11: Yeah, he's never seemed super comfortable in this role. It's always been weird. For those who don't know his background, he was the athletic director at Northwestern for a bunch of years.
10: Yeah, where all that stuff happened.
11: Was the guy that was expected to be the next Big Ten commissioner after Delaney, and instead they decided to go in a different direction and brought in the charlatan Kevin Warren from the NFL, who tried to destroy this sport back in 2020. But when Phillips didn't get the Big Ten commissioner job, which had just kind of been the assumption from a lot of people that he'd be that guy, then he took this. And it felt like it was just almost kind of like a rebound relationship as much as it was anything. He didn't have a history with the ACC. He certainly didn't have any kind of special understanding of its traditions or its people or anything else. And it's just never felt like a great fit, particularly when before him you had a guy in John Swofford who was absolutely as ACC as they come. It just has never felt like a great fit. I'm not sure he would have been more natural and comfortable in front of the microphones in Big Ten country, but here, it just every time you see him at one of these things, you appreciate what a guy like Greg Sankey does a little more.
10: Yeah, absolutely. Continuing, Heath Klein, he is there in Charlotte at the Hilton Uptown for 2026 ACC media kickoff. All right, so Stanford, and that, yep, I'm going to Stanford today. It didn't go so well. Andrew Luck's year one, they had somebody stroke a check for, like, one dude stroke a check for $50 million. He played there back in the 60s. That should help, but I was really impressed when this got announced a year ago, and then Virginia Tech had theirs, and Georgia Tech's getting theirs, and, like, everybody seems to have really shaken the tree now. Can Stanford be successful in this arrangement where they and Cal come all the way over here so many more times than anybody else goes there?
11: I'd be pretty amazed if Stanford can succeed, just because Stanford has always been playing so uphill. I mean, it's important to remember, whatever you think of Jim Harbaugh, the dude, Jim Harbaugh, the football coach, is really amazing at what he does. And that program was going nowhere for years before he got there. And then after he built it, David Shaw was able to maintain it for a certain portion of time, but it had really begun slipping under Shaw towards the end, because yeah. I remember Shaw one time said, look, in the entire country, there's only about 75 kids that we can offer that are both good enough to play the football we need them to play and also academically can get into Stanford and handle themselves at Stanford. We just simply don't have we have no ability to take transfers. That's not just the football program. That's basically the school. Apparently, it is borderline impossible to transfer into Stanford University. Even if you're, you know, big brain coming from some other big brain kind of place, it's just apparently not a thing they really do is take transfers very much. And so, you know, he was just saying, we have to hit on an incredibly high percentage of the kids that we target, because we can't just say, oh, okay, well, we didn't do that. Well, let's go down our list and just grab, three linebackers down the list. We'll just grab those guys. And so I just think it's going to be incredibly hard, Chuck, even with NIL, to maybe do a better job of enticing those guys that are on the list in the first place, for them to not only have the guys who have the grades and the brains and desire to do that more so than say, okay, but I can also go to other schools where I can get a great education and maybe a more competitive environment, to have the number of guys they need to compete. And then now with all the degree of difficulty of going across the country, if anybody can make Stanford a consistent bowl team, it's going to take a whole lot of work. And I just don't know how they can, frankly.
10: You remember Chuck Amato at NC State, and he got run off. And I've always said, yeah, have standards. Absolutely, brother. Have standards. But the first time he had a little bit of a waiver, they're like, yeah, you're out. I know we criticized NC State at the time. Know who you are. Don't want more necessarily was kind of the remember the same thing when David Cutcliffe got fired from Ole Miss. It was, oh, you got to know your place. How could you fire the guy one tough season? Does NC State, like, tell me what you think they really need from the football program, because they're always above average to almost good. And, I mean, that's kind of like where a dial is set. Is that good enough? Because, I mean, he's going into year 13, so it seems like it's good enough.
11: I mean, I think in the case of NC State, I think their fans have been bored with Doran for a long time, but I think at the same time, they look and see what happened just a matter of, you know, 20 miles or so away over in Chapel Hill where, oh, wow, let's go out and get the big showy, big swing kind of hire and how poorly that's gone. I think the reality is if you're an NC State fan, if you want your program to do something special, and I can get why they would want that because they haven't won a conference championship since 1979. I get why they'd say there's no reason we can't do better than this. There's no reason. They are the only school, Chuck, the only one of the original ACC schools that has never played in the ACC title game. So I mean, that level of consistent mediocrity has got to be grating. But I think if you're them, you have to honestly look at it and say, okay, can we, will we find the wallet to hold on to the guys we've got? Because Doran, year after year, is recruiting and landing and developing some really nice players. And then they're leaving, and they're going like Hollywood Smothers is this year to Texas, like Jacarius Peak is to South Carolina, like the year before him, Brandon Cisse was to South Carolina. NC State fans want to win, but in this environment, having a guy who at least knows how to find the talent, maybe not find the 4 or 5 star guy that everybody's on, but find the talent that can turn into that 4 or 5 star guy in 2 or 3 years, that might be a better fit and more valuable for them than somebody who needs recruiting muscle because they simply don't seem to have the wallet to win those battles right now.
10: Yeah, you remember Bradley Chubb? I'm just picking a guy.
11: Oh, yeah.
10: Yeah, he doesn't play his last year at NC State. There's no way he's still of NC State, and you're describing that exactly. Continuing, Heath Klein, live from, he's from us, but he's live from ACC Media Days up yonder in Charlotte. So you're going to talk with Mike Norvell a little later today, and here's what I think the truth is. And be Southern and polite in the way you put this, but his starting quarterback this year, it's going to, at least at the outset, it's going to be Ashton Daniels. That's not who he wanted. It's almost that's who he was allowed to get. How are you going to be able to phrase that? Because I would like to hear as an authentic opinion of his about his quarterback room.
11: I'll start with Daniels and just say, you know, how you something along the lines of, you know, how secure do you feel about if for whatever reason you have to go deeper into the chart? You know, how do you feel about the rest of your guys or something along those lines? But look, that JUCO transfer is the one that you just wonder about, Chuck. There seems to be a lot of question about how raw he may be.
10: Yeah.
11: But we know what Ashton Daniels is. So to me, if the other guy's a lottery ticket doesn't win very often, but it could win. Whereas Ashton Daniels, I mean, we just know what he is, and it's simply not enough. If you couldn't win last year with Castellanos, who is far from a special quarterback, but has special athletic ability, if you couldn't win with him, it's just kind of hard to understand how you're going to get better with Ashton Daniels than what you had with a guy with superior legs and just a little bit more dynamic player last year. Daniels might make some better decisions, but he's also nowhere near as big a threat to make a defense account for him the way that a Castellanos, at least with his legs, was.
10: All right, last thing, Tony Elliott's there from Virginia, and we've already talked. It's an oddity. He lost so much talent and starters and everything else. He has one of the more experienced at Virginia, but more experienced rosters in America coming back. All right, here's the thing. You covered him. I think we can say that when he was at Clemson in his heyday as an assistant. You were covering South Carolina, so that means you cover Clemson. Going into last season, I didn't think that they would be playing in the ACC title game. I looked at their schedule, Heath, and I thought Friday night they're hosting Florida State. Florida State could put it on him. He could get fired that night. I thought he was going to get fired at some point in 25. I thought it could be that particular night. Instead, that was the sort of springboard to them heading to Charlotte. That surprised me. Were you as surprised?
11: No, I mean, I just think in the end, you look at where things are for them. They're stuck. They know they're stuck. They can't do anything about it for at least a while longer. So you got to kind of play the string out and see what happens. Don't mind me, Chuck. I'm an idiot. I'm thinking about FSU.
10: No, I'd switch to Tony Elliott in Virginia.
11: I got distracted by something, and I went back to FSU.
10: Can I make you a promise? Yeah. We'll edit that out in post.
11: I'm a dope. Virginia, I can just focus on Virginia for a second. I think that now I'm real curious to see what they can be this year, because this year you have now some expectations. Last year, just doing anything was like, wow, okay. They got older. They caught some breaks on the schedule, won some close games. Wow, that was great. Much better than anybody imagined. Now it's like, okay, you built something. So if before it was like, okay, it's a build. Oh, you had to deal with a huge tragedy in your locker room, and you handled that really well, maybe. An example of leadership from a coach that isn't expected very often, but you gave them great leadership in that situation. And so everybody respects Tony Elliott, the man, but Tony Elliott, the football coach, especially the head football coach, was an unproven project. Now that you've had this year, okay, can you sustain now? Did you build something that is actually maintainable, or did you just happen to get enough older guys and some good luck at one time, and now that you don't have that quarterback, can you, with a guy in Bo Pribula who's bounced around a little bit, kind of like Chandler Morris, but hasn't played as much football as Chandler Morris, and isn't, I would say, Chuck, very similar to Chandler Morris in terms of how he plays, can you win with a different kind of quarterback that there's some more questions about, particularly the arm and decision-making part of the quarterbacking? Can you win this way? And I think that it'll be intriguing to see whether or not he can. I'm still a skeptic that this is something where we're going to see them as good as last year. It doesn't mean they couldn't be a bowl team, and that might be perfectly fine for ACC football fans in Virginia. I mean, I think their focus is on basketball. It's not exactly a secret. If they're good enough to be a bowl team, that's probably fine. I just don't know if they're going to be a factor year in, year out for a while.
10: You know, if you were still in Frisco, I could have asked you about Monster, I guess. Were there like Bojangles spokesmodels walking past with fried chicken that got your attention? Like, we lost you for a second there.
11: No, yeah, I was getting texts about, again, we're dealing with ACC guests. We're dealing with SEC guests.
10: Yeah, we are.
11: I'll tell you, in fact, Chuck, I'll break some news here on the show. Marcel Reed will be joining you next week at SEC Media Days. So getting texts about SEC, ACC, and we've got stuff going on around here. So you're trying to look and say, wait, okay, is Stanford on Radio Row now? Do I need to go try to talk to them? So my bad on that. My brain decided to go back one question there.
10: Heath, I'm telling you, Bojangles spokesmodels walking around with fried chicken, that would have been better than the text message.
11: Yeah, the one thing I will say is we do not really have that much of a presence of the sponsors here compared to what we had at Big 12 there with the Monster folks, and then SEC is a little bit more ubiquitous here, honestly, except for the fact that there's an Xbox, or not, it's an X or whatever, it's EA Sports. I think it's not Xbox. I think it's PlayStation. Whatever it is upstairs, they've got like a little lounge set up for the kids to play college football video games if they want. Other than that, I don't think I've seen anything sponsor-related the whole time we've been here. So
10: wow.
11: For whatever reason, the ACC is not leaning into that. But they are. I will say this, Chuck. We got one thing that I've never seen or heard before. SMU. SMU is going to have a building on campus called the Kevin Jennings Recovery Center. Two folks donated to name the building after the quarterback who's still on the team.
10: That's fantastic.
11: I've never seen or heard of that. Have you?
10: No, that's like Bill Schneider. Wasn't it Schneider Family Stadium?
11: Yep.
10: Yeah, wow, fantastic. All right, Heath, enjoy Charlotte. I know you got folks all around there and you got work to do as well. Tell Jimbo we said, hey, we will talk to you tomorrow.
11: All right, sounds good, man.
10: All right, that's Heath Klein up in Charlotte. It's a wonderful event up there. Like I said, they're always very, very friendly. Great spread, all of that, which doesn't matter to you. It could be ham and cheese sandwiches. But they want to draw as much coverage as possible, and they kind of lay it on thick. So they do a wonderful job there. And they've actually, you talk about getting into the modern age, it now is just like every other conference. They used to hand you a sheet of paper. Hey, who do you want? All right, here are the times. And so as he's saying, you've got to schedule it all yourself now. All right, short break, and I wrap up next. Oh, it was so much fun, and it'll be fun again. Chuck, what are you talking about? I'm talking about this past Friday's trip to Harris Cherokee in Cherokee, North Carolina. Just the latest. 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
25: Receivers can't be their best without an offensive line, you know, that can protect for the quarterback to be able to get him the ball. The defensive backs on your own team, you know, if the ball has to be gone in 1.5 seconds, because your line can't protect in practice, you know, your defensive backs don't get better. And so, like, the offensive line is just so important to us.
10: Kalen DeBoer, head coach at Alabama. And we all know that on this show. We have two lists. We have life rules. We have sports rules. And a life rule, for instance, is if you're breaking the law. David, do you know how that one finishes? If you're breaking the law.
26: Don't break the law.
10: Don't break the law. If you've got 75 pounds of marijuana in the trunk, don't run the red light. Don't speed. If you're breaking the law, don't break the law. What? Because we talk college football, and there's a lot of sports rules. You know what may be like tied for first, number one sports rule? We've always talked about this. Offensive line is the one thing I can't coach around. I can't help you. I can't do anything to mitigate. I can coach around a limitation at quarterback. I don't want to. And at some point, I'm going to get figured out, but I can do it. A limitation on the offensive line, that means you're not blocking people. And they line up about 4 inches from the line of scrimmage. And after you don't block them, well, it's the quarterback. So that's the one spot. He's so right. They love that kid, Racing Delgado. We talked about him. He's a transfer from Cal Poly. And somebody asked me, hey, what? I appreciate the compliment. I'm going to ask Chuck about this kid from Cal Poly who just transferred to Alabama. Hey, Chuck, tell me about Racing Delgado. Who is that? Just came here from Cal Poly. I was like, oh. He's like, what's that mean? I said, it means he's ridiculously smart and he's probably undersized. And I was right on both those. They'll bulk him up as much as possible. They'll get him as strong as his 100% as possible at Alabama. But he's just this brilliant kid who was just whooping butt over at Cal Poly. So he's trading up. But that is a sports rule. At quarterback, this is no, folks, gosh, I hope this doesn't come off as any sort of, the game has changed so much. We've talked about you have to have somebody, I can stand in the pocket, deliver the ball downfield. I love the dual threat and you can run. That's fantastic. John Rhys Plumlee, he watched Matt Corral play. So that's what it's about. That's not what it used to be. You would have guys be Heisman finalists. Ray Goff, I want to say, finished in the top maybe 8 for the Heisman. He ran the option, threw for like 600 yards in 1976. Jay Barker, won a national championship. Good year. It was a lot of hand the ball off, carry out your fake. And it was exactly what he's supposed to do, and that's how you wind up being a Heisman. That's not what it is today. So I can coach around limitations at quarterback. But what Kalen DeBoer told you there, 100% correct. Appreciate everybody coming here today. Heath Klein, Rolodex to the Stars, fantastic job. Also in Charlotte himself, for David on the ones and twos and all of y'all. Let's enjoy the next 22 hours. Inhale, exhale. I'll be back this time tomorrow with more college football. Chuck Oliver Show.
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29: Everybody, welcome to this edition of the Rich Eisen Show. We welcome you into our Los Angeles-based studios, 844-204-RICH, number to dial, whether you're listening to us coast-to-coast on ESPN Radio or Sirius XM, or you're watching us in our usual spots of Disney Plus, the ESPN app, or today, we welcome in the ESPN2 audience. I'm back on the deuce. It's very rare. My first ever appearance on ESPN2, I believe, was for hockey intermissions, maybe back in 1996. And I was the fill-in host for Kenny Mayne once on RPM Tonight. That's about it. But here I am, back here on ESPN2, and happy ESPY Day, everybody. It's ESPY Day. The ESPYs are tonight in New York City, where they used to be when I was hosting them with Stuart Scott, hosting the pre-show, pardon me. It was Norm MacDonald, who was one of the first hosts that I saw back in the day. And it's interesting that Norm's name is being mentioned, since his very famous OJ joke that involved Charles Woodson is something we're still talking about today. That Norm and his memory and Norm, along with a whole bunch of other comedians, have gotten together and to support the V Foundation in honor of their friend. And many of the items that you can actually go get on an auction to raise money for the V Foundation are in honor of Norm MacDonald. And that includes your ability this hour, closing in about 28 minutes, is your chance to win an outgoing voicemail from Larry David.
30: Oh, wow.
29: LD has agreed to give you, ladies and gentlemen, a voicemail message. So Why wouldn't you want to have that basically from Larry David? And all you've got to do to get something like that is hop on to the eBay site, ebay.com/ESPYs, to get that. You can also, by the end of this hour, 12:45 p.m. Eastern time, you can get a chance to announce an NFL draft pick as well. So go to ebay.com/ESPYs if you want a Larry David voicemail or the ability to announce a pick at next year's draft in Washington, D.C. Those are just a handful of some great auction items. If you just want to straight up donate to the V Foundation, v.org/donate, 100% goes to cancer research through our friends at the V Foundation and ESPN together. It's ESPY Day, and so that's how we're going to get Scott Van Pelt on a Zoom to kick off today's program in terms of the guest list. Marty Fish, fresh off of drying off from jumping in Lake Tahoe after winning the American Century Championship for the third time. First time as a winner to receive the new garment that's given out to all winners of the American Century Championship. A lab coat, because 40% of the dividends from American Century go towards medical research. So today's all about fundraising and celebrating all of that. Marty's going to be in studio in hour number two, and Dave McMenamin is going to join us in hour number three, because he's the perfect combination of somebody who can understand what's going on with LeBron James, and because he went to college with our friend Chris Brockman.
12: Oh.
29: That's how Dave McMenamin got booked on today's program. Good to see you over there, Chris. How are you?
12: I'm great.
29: You have an interesting Tuesday, Chris?
12: Yeah, I just want to let everyone know, especially Austin Rivers, that I did tie my own shoes today.
29: Okay. I don't know what you
12: and
29: mean by
12: so,
29: that, but I can't wait to get to
12: it's
29: that.
12: It's great. It's great. I'm doing awesome.
29: In the meantime, hello, Jason.
13: Hey,
29: Miller.
13: Nice to see you're wearing shoes.
29: See you. TJ Jefferson, you had quite a Tuesday as well, did you not? Oh, you're opening the floodgates.
14: Wow. Last night was amazing. The group chats between us were fantastic. Getting put on LeBron's Instagram story where I didn't look bad at all was just...
29: Let's put it this way.
14: It was great for me.
29: I didn't look bad either. Because, listen, we could lead with the Midsummer Classic, as it's known, the Major League Baseball All-Star Game in Philadelphia. We'll get to that.
12: It was a Midsummer Game.
29: Yeah. Or what the entire globe watched on Tuesday, which is Spain dispatching France from the World Cup.
12: Yeah.
29: We could do that, and we will.
14: Yeah.
29: But, you know, why start the show with an international sporting event when you can start the show with an international to do, created by this program? Because LeBron James only has 154 million Instagram followers.
12: That's it.
29: And the reason why we're bringing this up is because this program has been on the air for 11 plus years.
14: Mm-hmm.
29: Coming up,
14: well over a decade.
29: Okay. We feel what we say here is relevant.
14: For sure.
29: We feel what we say here is well thought out. Other times, we're spitballing. Not gonna lie. We have meetings. There is a rundown that Mike Hoskins creates.
12: Yeah, absolutely.
29: Our coordinating producer. And then there are times where we'll just come on the air and I'll just say, you know what? I just want to hit this.
12: Right.
29: Or, you know what? What Chris just said to TJ or TJ just said to Chris has inspired me to just go all in on something completely different than what we've planned or what we're going to talk about.
12: Of course.
29: And some reason yesterday, I don't know why I wanted to stir up Jaylen Brown going from the Celtics to the Sixers again. Because you are the Celtic fan,
12: sure.
29: Chris, and you are the Sixer fan, TJ. Just wanted to stir it up again. So we got into it again. Yeah. And then you, Chris, said that the Celtics are going to have a better record than the Sixers next year. And then you took offense to that. And then me, as the one who roots for the defending champs,
12: That's the Celtics.
29: Okay, who not only sit across the entire NBA landscape like a colossus now is the New York Knicks and the orange and blue skies of the planet on a nice day. I said, Listen,
14: you also more sit concerned between about, our two teams, too.
29: I'm more concerned about your team, the Sixers, with Jaylen Brown on it, mm-hmm. than the Celtics with Jaylen Brown off it. And then you then brought up LeBron James.
14: LeBron James.
29: Which led to this exchange on Tuesday's Rich Eisen Show.
14: I think it's either Miami or Golden State.
29: I have a feeling it's Miami. But although Golden State Draymond basically did a direct-to-camera pitch.
14: Yeah, I mean, look, if he wants to stay on the West Coast.
29: And that's the end of that. Then.
26: I mean, if he goes to Miami, enjoy the play-in tournament.
14: You don't believe they're going to be in the play-in tournament if LeBron James is on the
29: with Giannis.
26: LeBron is going to be a non-factor this season. I think everyone needs to, like, ready themselves.
14: How is 21 points a game a non-factor?
29: Dude, you've been on fire since we came on the air. We were
14: getting
29: on
14: getting married. I thought would soften you a little, but no, it hasn't.
13: Take that for data.
29: No,
14: I just you don't like LeBron. So you don't want to believe.
26: Living in the past. Has LeBron been a factor in the playoffs in the last few seasons?
29: Dude, he just got the Lakers to a second round. I understand that. I get it.
26: Is that going up next to the Taylor Swift banner?
29: I get it.
26: For sold out concerts?
29: No. Okay. So that exchange was just off the cuff, right? That whole thing.
14: By the way,
29: any plans to discuss LeBron's future or
14: a conversation we've had before?
29: Right. Yeah. Okay. So our friends at the ESPN on the NBA on ESPN handle picked up a small portion of that
26: snippet.
29: But the relevant portion of you saying that LeBron, we all need to prepare that LeBron's going to be a non-factor.
26: And the Heat are a play-in team.
29: And that the Heat are a play-in team if he goes to Miami.
26: Yeah.
29: That was the relevant portion.
26: Right.
29: And we're just then finish the show.
26: Boom.
29: Go about our days.
14: Yeah.
29: Go about our days.
14: Getting ready to watch soccer.
29: At which point in time, you, right around, what would I say, around 6 o'clock Eastern, 3 o'clock local, you send a screen grab to the entire text chain or that we kind of reside on.
14: Mm-hmm.
29: Lo and behold, LeBron James took that reel and popped it on his Instagram stories, ladies and gentlemen. And you want to put that up on the screen there?
26: He goes to Miami, enjoy the play-in tournament.
14: You don't believe they're going to be in the play-in tournament if LeBron James is on the
29: with Giannis.
26: LeBron is going to be a non-factor this season. I think everyone needs to, like, ready themselves.
14: How is 21 points a game a non-factor?
26: That's amazing. 22 crying emojis.
29: You got a 22 emoji salute.
26: Yeah.
29: That takes LeBron, 11 crying emojis.
26: And 11 more.
29: And then 11 more crying emojis. And in case you're wondering what the crying emojis represent.
26: Well, a lot of people have different interpretations.
29: Well, all you have to do is go into your iPhone and put in the letters L-M.
14: L-M-A.
29: Yeah. L-M-A-O. And it pops up.
26: Oh, is that what it is?
29: So LeBron was laughing his ass off.
26: Glad I can entertain the king. And the thing is, I saw this later on, and I'm like, oh, man, can you imagine LeBron's probably out golfing somewhere, and it's his boys hit him up, and then he has to go. He was golfing with Draymond Green and Kevin Hart yesterday.
29: Oh, is that right?
14: Yeah. So think about that. The three of them are on the golf course watching our clip, laughing at us, laughing with us, and he reposts.
29: Mm.
14: And then all the ESPN different accounts started making their own version
26: of
29: it. So I must follow up. Now that you know you have the attention of the king.
26: Sure.
15: Tread lightly.
26: Okay, my point is this when it comes to the Miami being a play-in team if he goes there, right?
29: Yes, yes.
26: Can we look at last year's Eastern Conference standings?
29: Oh, do you have production?
26: Yeah, so I have everybody make this up, right? The Heat were the 10th seed, okay? So let's say LeBron does go there. But if you think about it next year, TJ, look, who are they jumping? Because we think, so the obvious answer is, the Hawks are going to be out, right? But you think Philadelphia is going to be better.
14: Oh, I know.
26: Right. So they're a top six team. Orlando, by all accounts, underachieved last year, and they were the seventh seed. They were the eighth seed, right? Yeah. The Pacers are getting 2 years off of the finals. They're getting Tyrese Halliburton back. So you got to assume that they're going to be better. The Wizards, I know they were the worst team in the NBA, but they have Trae Young, Anthony Davis, and A.J. DiBonzo looks like an absolute superstar through the summer league so far. They're going to be better. Who does Miami jump to get into the top six, even with LeBron James?
14: Okay, the Wizards would have to be, what, 36 games better?
26: I'm just pointing out the East is going to be better at the bottom.
14: Sure.
26: And who are they jumping? The Toronto, sure. They just got Kawhi Leonard.
14: Maybe.
26: Mm.
14: We don't know that.
26: The Cavs are better. Then you got the defending champs, mm-hmm. a team that won 60 games, yes. and the Celtics are going to be it's right there in the mix as well. Who is Miami jumping?
13: May I jump in now? And give my two cents that you can't concern yourself with any other entity. You can only concern yourself with one, and that is LeBron James showing up to Miami, if he does so, with Giannis and Bam Adebayo, who clearly has a chip on his shoulder, and clearly, based on what you're reading, feels that potentially with this new trio and everybody else that would still be there, okay, would run things in a much better and professional and locked-in way than what they were doing in the previous season. And the guy on the screen, number 23, you just feel is now no longer the King James anymore, and I think you can point that out. Obviously, Father Time is undefeated. But what I was saying last year is he did get the Lakers to the second round. Now, you don't raise any banners on that sort of thing, but without Luka and without Austin Reeves or half an Austin Reeves, this guy was still one of the best players on the court and was a guy who Oklahoma City all said to a man he was at the top of their scouting sheet going into all of those games for the Lakers. No one else. And I don't know. He adds to the mix of the Miami Heat. Other teams are definitely going to get better, but the Heat are a hell of a lot damn better, too, you know, at the end of the day. But if he's golfing with Draymond and Kevin Hart out here in California, don't you think he's going to the Warriors at the end of the day? Wouldn't you?
26: I mean,
13: if your family's also going to still be based in Southern California.
26: I would do that if I was him.
13: I would do that, too. I'd play with Steph. I'd play with Draymond. I'd play for Steve Kerr.
26: Yeah, and the proximity
13: to
26: your
13: Chris
26: family.
13: Yeah, I'd play with Chris Porzingis and Al Horford. Yeah,
26: that makes sense.
13: And it may be like, you know, what, Cocoon 5? I get it. Jimmy Butler hopefully comes back healthy at some point. And you're off and running, man.
14: I disagree.
13: Yaxel? I know you're a Sixer fan and you want him, but I mean, Yaxel? You could teach the young buck?
14: Yaxel?
13: What's the next thing?
14: It's Tyrese Maxey here.
13: Okay.
14: Just saying. I want him to come to Philly just to make me happy. That's just personally, you know.
13: But I mean, the fact that you you buzzed the tower.
26: Chris. It was also funny that every Heat fan interpreted that as he's going to Miami now because he's laughing at
13: the idea that
26: Heat fans think that this is a sign
13: that
26: LeBron is choosing to go back to Miami because he's laughing at the notion that the Heat would be a play-in team with him, and that's an indication that that's where he's going.
13: Okay.
14: There's many different interpretations.
13: I think he was laughing his ass off that you thought he was to be get ready that he's going to be
26: a non-factor. Yeah.
14: Ding, ding.
13: That's what I thought the 22 emoji salute was. What did Austin Reeves respond? He posted?
26: So TJ and Adam were sending me a lot of the comments underneath.
13: Why weren't you weren't monitoring them?
26: No, because
14: he stopped after a while.
26: I noticed it at the gym. I was like, and so I sent a screenshot to Jake and I was like, man, the ESPN NBA account really did me dirty.
13: They just quoted you.
26: But they have to put it out there and cut it the way they cut it.
14: I mean,
13: welcome to the world of aggregation, Chris.
26: So
14: wasn't like they made up words that came out.
26: So after that, I checked out, and so these guys were sending me something. Austin Reeves, I was a non-ball knower who looks like I couldn't tie my own shoes.
13: Oh, really?
15: Essentially. Now I get it.
26: Yeah, yeah.
14: There are some great.
26: Well, I wore shoes with laces to prove.
13: I did not see Austin Reeves at the American Century Championship.
26: Austin Rivers.
13: Austin Rivers said that. Austin Rivers said that.
26: Yeah.
13: Okay. So I saw Austin. I saw your dad there at the American Century Championship.
26: Yeah.
13: So, with all due respect, Austin, I can attest this man knows ball. And
26: can tie my own shoes?
13: You can tie your.
26: Well, I wore shoes with laces today.
13: Okay, very good.
14: Have you actually ever seen him tie the shoes over?
15: No,
13: but
15: places today.
29: Don't throw our social media partners under the bus here.
26: I'm just saying, you know.
29: They didn't take you out of context.
14: Nope.
29: In context. You were in context of saying that, hey, you all need to get ready for LeBron to be a non-factor next season.
26: Yeah, and the Miami Heat is still a playing team.
29: I understand that.
26: Yeah.
14: You just got to own it, man.
26: I do believe all of that. I'm not just doing it for shtick.
14: Then how'd they do you dirty?
29: That's right.
26: Just putting it out there on a Tuesday.
14: You put it out there the second,
29: by the way,
14: the words leave your mouth into this microphone.
29: So
26: Tuesday in July?
29: Would it be better if it was a Monday or a Wednesday?
26: I don't know. I mean, overreaction Monday.
14: Look, all I know is I got a bunch of text messages that I was on LeBron's IG story. And it, like I said, it was fantastic. It was a great afternoon. Thank you, King James. Appreciate it.
29: Hey, man. All I know is we very rarely lead shows just because we did something. While we're still waiting on LeBron's response
14: to
29: the rest of the National Basketball Association, waiting on where he's going to go. So
14: it was a glorious afternoon.
26: I'm curious what LeBron shot yesterday. They looked like they were playing a nice course.
29: But is that right?
14: Of course they're playing a nice course.
29: With
14: they're not playing the par six in Los Feliz, that's for sure.
29: Yeah, they weren't. They weren't on hole 14B in somebody's shamble.
26: Yeah, right.
14: Or is that a par three? In those?
29: Okay.
26: Well, Las Vegas is a par three.
29: All right, so we're off and running today's program. get into the Hyundai Getaway sales event right now and get away with a deal so right it almost feels wrong. 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
9: Hello, radio audience. What's good up, to be with you as well.
8: All right, so let's jump into this, you know, and what SB Day is. And obviously, you know all about what's going on with the V Foundation, as you've been with ESPN forever and a day. Scott, I'll give you the floor here, brother.
9: It's a huge day that means a lot to so many people. And I've shared through the years when I did radio, and on this day we would auction ourselves off, whether it was me. I see him freeze it. Then if the Wi-Fi is bad, I don't know why. I apologize.
8: Okay.
9: But we had the good fortune of auctioning ourselves off for the greater good. And the most wonderful thing is that I've met people. Shout to my guy, Bart, go green, go white, wherever he might be, out in Utah or wherever. Like, people become friends through this. They've people that have the means to support, and us that have, you know, hopefully the heart in the right place to say, what can we do that we could sell ourselves off to try to help, whether it's for our dear friend Stuart, whether it's for anyone who's out there in the fight. This day is frankly the most important thing that we do. As much as the stuff we love doing and talking about sports, if we help, if it's a slide that the money that you give leads to some breakthrough, what's more important? Will you go on with Rich? Well, I was in Europe, and they said, will you go on with Rich? Yes. I'm sorry the internet sucks, but here I am trying my best.
8: That's all good, brother. And you're right. Obviously, you never know what dime can make the difference and put somebody over the top. And I'm glad you mentioned Stuart. Not to turn this show into like another version of This Was Sports Center, which, by the way, I've already told you I want you to be on when I do another season. But you got a good Stuart story, something from your time, because you did SportsCenter commercials with him, just like I did. And then after I left, you did a ton of shows with him. For sure. So you got a good Stuart story that might get somebody to donate to the V Foundation.

0: a little bit more easily today, Scott?
1: When he was sick, and he was truly in the, I can recall Stewart sitting on the set, and you probably have seen this. There's a Zen-like state where he'd lean back and he'd be gathering all of his energy to do the segment because he was a performer and the performance requires energy, and that energy is being attacked by this cancer. And we all were torn. The medicine that the show provided was vital as well. And seeing him going from this giant, jacked up dude to a guy that was still very, very, he was wiry and muscle bound, but he was shrinking in front of us, right? Because this disease was taking its toll. But to sit with him in the middle of that and see this guy still at the height of his craft and the peak of those powers, I think about that a lot now, and recognize how lucky I was to share the stage with him and to share the set as you did so well for so many years, and what the place gave, what that hour gave him, the diversion. It was valuable to him. And I'm grateful I got to share that time. I think of something that's far lighter and funnier. Stewart and I are going to follow North Carolina Duke. And it's a game in Chapel Hill. Carolina's got it won. And then Austin Rivers at the buzzer hits a three. Bros, and then you know how this goes. Next counts to us. We're on in 20. They've just lost, and I'm thinking I would have walked off the set if it's Maryland. But Stewart had the gumption to summon his courage and do the show, and there we were, you know, banging out an hour right after Duke beat Carolina at the buzzer, because he loved his Heels the way you love Go Blue, the way I love Maryland. You know, we're all from somewhere, and everyone knows he was a Tar Heel.
0: I love it. Scott Van Pelt here on the Rich Eisen Show. You want to take a bite at the Open Championship that's coming up this week, and who's a favorite, and what you think, Scott?
1: Just want to introduce Red.
0: Oh,
1: Red,
0: hey, that's Red's chair.
1: Red joined the program.
0: It's Red's chair.
2: What up, Red?
0: Every single time, I know Red's chair in your office.
1: It used to be Buck's chair, and then we lost Otis. And when this guy showed up, I'm like, you're going to have to earn that chair. But okay, it's Red's chair now, which is fine. Really? I was texting with Justin Thomas just recently, asking him about the condition of the place. And he said it's so baked out, but perfect. No AC in the flat there in England. Ooh. Need to sort that out, the air conditioning. I think Birkdale through the years, it's traditionally been a great player. So I wouldn't look too far down the list for some outlier, even though someone will be leaving tomorrow that you've never heard of. I wouldn't look much down the list beyond Rose, maybe Morikawa, who's won this before. But it's you're going to see guys hit drives 400 yards because the fairways are like a tarmac at the moment, from what I can gather.
0: All right. So let's figure that part out for everybody to do. All right, Scott, before I let you go here on this day, you know, what is your football season, you know, look like, man? You're all over the place, right? You're heading out for Monday Night Football coming up, pretty much. You're at the spot, you're at the site every week, ready to roll.
1: We are, which is exciting. No more double headers, which means we don't go to New York to try to serve both audiences. Now we'll go, and we got three out of four trips in a month to go to the West Coast, which is cool, whether it's awesome. Seattle, Los Angeles, San Francisco. There you go. That October stretch, L.A., San Francisco, then Seattle with a Philly trip there in the middle. And look, you know how this works, right? My first thought is how far do I have to go to get where I'm going, right? Mm-hmm. And so we got some air miles there. But then look at that stretch right around Thanksgiving, Baltimore, Washington. That means I'm driving to two games in a row, so mm-hmm. we're going to take advantage of that. But texting with Joe and Troy when the schedule came out, and they feel like on paper it's the best that we've had since they I'm lucky enough to have a bit of time here to take a deep breath, put my toes in the sand, and then soon enough they'll be kicking off. And you know, with everyone here on the same team from the NFL Network and ESPN, and the Super Bowl coming in your neighborhood in February, it's going to be an awfully exciting season of football, and we look forward to trying to do our best to cover it on Monday nights leading up to the game in February.
0: Yeah, I look forward to it, and obviously the game in February, it's on. That'll be a big day, obviously. You know, we're talking about what today is, an SB Day, and how it is it's a great fundraiser for the V Foundation. But my days there, man, the idea that a Super Bowl was going to be an ESPN production, that was in the stars, man. That wasn't even that was the reaching for the stars, you know, while our feet
1: were sure, right. You know? Yeah, but it's funny how that works, right? And we're lucky enough to have done this for long enough that the stars align and we get an opportunity to put the full weight of the machine behind it, and we will. And in the meantime, we'll enjoy a bit of summer before the season. And my apologies for the technical, whatever these glitches are. No one needs to see this face frozen in some horrible contortion. but I appreciate the opportunity to share some memories of Stuart and to spend some time with you.
0: You're the man. We'll do this again real soon. That's Scott Van Pelt, everybody, right here on our program. The one and only SVP, you know, and just, again, just to hit Stuart here. You know, it's obviously a very personal subject matter for me, because on this day, you know, we're now going to remember Stuart in the same way that when I was sitting in the Radio City Music Hall set that we had, that was off to the side, the balcony, mm-hmm. we were in there, and Dan and Keith originated that role. And they kind of graduated from it. I think Dan and Keith were the ones to first call themselves like the Statler and Waldorf, the elderly Muppets up there, you know, in the rafters, saying some trolling things, impish things, whatever. So they did that. And then Stuart and I took it over. And it was really pretty cool for us. We were, again, as I told a couple times on the This Was Sports Center series, you know, we were wondering if we were a team, could we be a team? Are we the next team? Are we the team? The whole business. We were thinking about it. And then, you know, Stu was pissed that I tried for Keith's chair. And long story short, though, is obviously we were together for 7 years. And being up in the balcony of the ESPYs was pretty big for us. So the fact that we were there, and Jimmy V had just passed away. Jim Valvano had just passed away, and his "Don't give up, don't ever give up" speech that still resonates, and we'll see quite a bit as part of tonight's broadcast, I'm sure. Even though I don't have a rundown, that it just blows my mind that Stuart's now in the same position as Jim Valvano. And neither of us would ever have imagined such a thing, obviously, as we were doing this. And he's in the same position because he has his own incredible speech about not giving up. And his own remarkable story. And he's now got an award named after him. It's called the Stuart Scott Inspire Award. And it's going to go to Jeffrey Lurie tonight, Philadelphia Eagles owner, honored for his and the Eagles' autism Foundation's longtime work. They've raised over $100 million for clinical care and research supporting autism awareness. And anybody who's been touched by autism or have a family member, you know how important this work is. And so every year, you know, Stewart's going to get remembered. And Jeffrey Lurie is so honored tonight. And he's a great recipient for it. You know, although Stewart didn't really have much ties to Philadelphia at all. I just played, you know, golf with Vince Carter. And we're going up the fairway following his ball after I hit mine back into it. But I said to him, like, give me your favorite Stewart Scott story. And he goes, wow. And I knew it was coming. Stewart, you remember when Vince left the playoffs to go walk in his graduation?
2: Oh, yeah. That was a
0: big to-do.
2: Kerfuffle.
0: Yeah. Kerfuffle, to say the least. Do you know who delivered the commencement address at that? At that ceremony.
2: I'm going to guess Stu.
0: It was.
2: Wow. Did not know that.
0: Stewart delivered the commencement address at the ceremony, at the commencement ceremony that Vince walked in. And Stewart was very strident in saying, again, there was no Twitter platforms, no real like media machine that can churn out what you're saying with a platform that Stewart would have today, right? He was strident in saying, everybody back off, Vince. Everybody back off. You only get to walk once.
2: Yep.
0: And this is life. And that's business. This is life. Let him try and do both here. And Vince was talking about how that meant so much to him and that, you know, Stewart's a ride or die. You know, and I just can't believe that he's been gone this time. And so tonight, let's remember him again. And today, let's raise money in his name, because you can direct your funds today on SB Day in honor of the V Foundation towards Stewart Scott's Cancer Research Fund. Okay, go to v.org/Stewart if you want the funds to be directed there. Obviously, v.org/donate. is a terrific spot as well. But if you wanted to go specifically to Stewart Scott Cancer Research Fund work, you can do that. And we'll be back on the Rich Eisen Show to continue more on this SB Day. Marty Fish is going to be joining us. He just won the American Century Championship. Going away, I might add. We're back here on the Rich Eisen Show in a moment.
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0: 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So the Larry David voicemail and announce an NFL draft pick, those opportunities have closed?
2: Correct.
24: Just missed it.
0: What do you mean you just missed it?
2: I was trying to get Jason to bid on it on Larry David's voicemail to be like, hey, do you have mold? And by the time I sent it to Jason, there was literally like 30 seconds left and he's trying to.
24: Yeah, I hit the login, was ready to go, sold.
0: How much did it go?
24: 510.
2: Yeah, very cheap. Really? I mean, all things considered, I know 500 is a lot of money.
0: Let's just use inexpensive.
2: Yeah, inexpensive, yes. So I was like, Jay, you got to get on this, man.
0: Okay. All right.
2: Have you heard talk about
0: the amounts an NFL draft pick? Where did that?
25: Oh, went north of 14,000.
0: Right.
25: Yeah, that was
2: 14,000?
25: Yeah, that was
0: a good one. Next up is a College Game Day autograph football. And then during the Marty Fish interview, a Jason Sudeikis Believe poster. By the way,
25: College Game Day is a behind the scenes.
0: Oh, is that what it is?
25: Yeah. College football behind the
0: scenes. Okay. Behind the scenes then. That's a big one.
25: Yeah.
2: Don't we have a Jason Sudeikis signed Believe?
0: we've got adjacent a Believe poster. I think, Jay, you want to go grab it? We're not putting this up for auction.
25: No, but it's Coach Beard. It's Sean Payton.
0: Jason Sudeikis, Coach Beard. And then we just had Phil Dunster just came into the program, the man who played Jamie Tartt.
25: Yeah, Jamie Tartt, dude.
0: We popped it out and he had him sign that as well. So,
25: yeah, this thing is.
0: Oh, anyway, you can get one of those signed by Jason Sudeikis. Yeah. And in terms of that, we're not auctioning it off, but we are auctioning off a chance to hang with us here for a show.
2: Yeah, I didn't even know that was. I'm looking.
0: No, the great Megan Judge said, "What do you think about popping that out there?" And we're like, "Sure."
2: Yeah, I didn't know. Like I said, I just randomly looked. I was like, "Oh,
0: yeah." So
2: come hang with us, folks.
0: And that's open for the rest of today's program.
2: Yeah, there's almost a little less than 4 hours left.
0: eBay.com/ESPYs to donate for this all good stuff.
24: When are they coming?
0: I don't know. That's TBD. I don't know.
24: It's like my schedule.
0: To be determined. Let's go to Nick in New Jersey here on the Rich Eisen Show. What's up, Nick?
1: Hey, Rich. How you doing?
0: I'm going. How you doing?
1: Good day. Working from home today. It's very hot over here. It's like 99 degrees again.
0: Okay. You want to give us the traffic, too? What do you got? What do you got? Come on, Nick. See, hey, you're from New Jersey. I'm from New York. I can talk with you that way and know that this is for out of love. What's on your mind?
1: I would like to do the win-loss for the Eagles.
0: So you must be in southern New Jersey then?
1: Yes, right outside of Atlantic City.
0: Okay, there you go. Southern New Jersey is Philadelphia Eagles country, not Giants country. Are you ready, Nick, in New Jersey? Let's do this in honor also, again, of... Jeffrey Lurie, the owner of the Eagles, winning tonight Stuart Scott's Inspire Award at the ESPYs. Give us the theme music. What happens, Nick, in New Jersey, when the Eagles open up the season home against the Washington Commanders?
1: That's going to be a win.
0: What happens when you visit the Titans?
1: A win.
0: And then this one has my attention. With the Eagles visiting the Bears on a Monday night, week 3. Mm-hmm. What happens?
1: That's going to be a great game, but another win.
0: A revenge of last year's day after Thanksgiving. Now you're 3-0 coming back home to take on the Rams.
1: This is going to be a loss.
0: Aha. 3-1 now heading over to London to take on the Jaguars.
1: That is going to be another win.
0: 4-1. We're bouncing back and we're home against the Panthers the next week.
1: A win.
0: That's 5-1. Ooh. Monday night against TJ's Cowboys in Philly.
1: Easy win.
0: 6-1 at the Commanders on NBC. What happens next?
1: Another win.
0: Now you're 7-1, home for the G-Men.
1: Another win.
0: You go into the bye, 8-1, come out at home against the Steelers.
1: Another win.
0: That is 9-1 at the Cowboys. On
1: this
0: Thanksgiving.
1: This is for you, TJ. We're going to lose.
0: Thanksgiving. Okay, there you go. Breaking up that win streak.
2: Big L.
0: You're 9-2 at the Cardinals.
1: Win.
0: 10-2 home for the Colts.
1: Another win.
0: Take that, Shane Steichen. 11-2 home for the Seahawks on a Saturday.
1: We'll lose that one.
0: 11-3 Christmas Eve home against the Texans.
1: Another win.
0: At the Niners, week 17.
1: I'll take a win. They'll be banged up by then.
0: You are 13-3 going into the finale at the Giants.
1: Another easy win.
0: Easy win. Nick in New Jersey has the Philadelphia Eagles being 14-3, which would be a 1 seed in the NFC. Probably, unless the Rams don't lose.
1: I think people are sleeping on the Eagles this year.
0: Okay.
1: I mean, obviously, I'm optimistic as a fan, but I think people are doubting us because we lost A.J. Brown. But I think it's addition by subtraction, as Chris Brockman would say. Oh. And I don't know. I feel really confident. Good vibes this year.
0: Now, Nick, I think Chris was ready to jump down your windpipe over this 14-3. But now that you've quoted him.
2: And quote him kindly.
0: I don't know. There you go.
25: Great job, Nick.
0: Very good.
25: Good job.
1: Thank you.
0: Okay, thanks. It's Nick in New Jersey.
25: Eagles win total 10.5.
2: Nick, Patty White.
0: What do you, and you think you take the under on the 10.5?
25: No, 10.5 is a good total. I think I would 11-6 sounds
0: okay,
25: good.
0: Okay, because I was trying to get you on Jalen Hurts's 22 emoji salute on his.
25: I've always been a Jalen Hurts guy.
0: Fantastic. As I have as well. You know, this show, we were big Jalen Hurts guy.
25: I'm also an A.J. Brown guy.
0: Easy win.
2: One of the wins.
3: Easy win.
2: But then he came to his senses at the end, if you notice.
0: By the way, Eagles at Cowboys on Thanksgiving.
4: Oh, baby.
0: Late afternoon, early evening.
2: Should I go as a representative of the show?
3: Yes. Is that an option?
0: He's just throwing it out there. You know he's not going.
2: Hold up. Let me hit up my boy Ted.
0: Who?
2: Should worry about that.
0: Or Steven? You call him Steven?
4: Well, I mean,
0: you nickname him SJ? Is he SJ in your phone now?
2: I'll wait to the break. I'll wait to the break.
0: Huh?
2: I'll wait to the break to hit him up.
0: Schottenheimer? Coach?
2: I'm going to a game.
0: Coach
2: this year.
0: B?
3: Is it in Dallas?
0: B in your phone?
2: Yes. I've made the decision.
0: After you made him cry at the combine?
2: That brings men closer when we combine like that.
3: Man, you said he just, can we just gloss over that? He's going to Dallas for a game this year. He just said it.
2: Absolutely.
0: I'll believe it when I see it.
2: Well, you're going to see
0: it. I need a ticket stub. Marty Fish is going to make his way to our studio. Connor.
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0: Bingo, sir.
14: Earlier on the show, ESPN Sports Center host Scott Van Pelt. Coming up, three-time American Century Championship winner Marty Fish. ESPN NBA reporter Dave McMenamin. And now, it's Rich Eisen.
0: Our number two of the Rich Eisen Show is on the air. It's SB Day. It's Raise Money for the V Foundation Day. So call in and we'll have a conversation. Sit back and enjoy the chats that we're having, including the one that we're about to have with Marty Fish, the champion of the American Century Championship. For the third time, but for the first time, getting the lab coat. You know, just to want to make sure that everyone understands, since we are talking about some charity, that American Century, 40% of dividends goes towards medical research. So they decided to give out a lab coat to the winner of the champions of the championship. And Marty has brought the lab coat with him.
3: Hey, now.
0: So we've got a lab coat. We've got a lab coater here. I don't know.
25: It's like Rory at the Wimbledon in the green jacket. That's
0: right. So he's here, and we'll have a good chat with Marty. 844-204-RICH is the number to dial right here. We got aggregated again, Chris. The SportsCenter handle hit it.
3: Oh,
0: our conversation
3: lovely.
0: In hour one.
3: Oh, fantastic.
0: And with me saying, hey, if LeBron's playing golf with Draymond Green and Kevin Hart in California, you know, don't you think that means it's the Warriors at the end of the day?
3: Oh.
0: And I was pointing out that the California thing is where LeBron lives.
3: Sure.
0: And that's what I kind of shorthanded for the Warriors thing, not because they're playing golf here in California. Long story short, somebody said they were playing in New Jersey. So that.
3: Interesting.
0: Where is New Jersey closest to?
2: Philadelphia.
3: Okay. Oh, hey now.
0: But why would Draymond be playing with him in New Jersey, because LeBron's going to Philadelphia?
2: Well, he's just there trying to, like, last minute, like, no.
0: So wait a minute. So I don't, hold on a second. Let's lean into this a little bit more.
2: All right.
0: So do you think at some point during this round, Draymond is telling LeBron, come play with us? And then Kevin Hart, I would imagine, would be representing your side of things.
2: Exactly. Think about
0: Philadelphia.
2: It. When you said Kevin Hart was on the golf course, I knew what was going on.
25: But they, you know, they could just FaceTime Steph, and then all of a sudden it's like Steph's making his pitch for Golden State.
2: Well, you could be in a spot with no wire internet. You know,
0: well, speaking of somebody who just saw Steph Curry, because I invaded his fairway.
2: I think you did it on purpose. But.
25: It's hard to do.
0: I still, I can't believe that dude is, he looks like he's just ready to splash down at any point in time.
25: Because he is.
0: And why wouldn't you want to play with Steph Curry at the end of the day, with all due respect to your Philadelphia 76ers?
2: Very disrespectful thing to say.
0: It's not disrespectful. Why wouldn't you want to play with Steph Curry if you're going out the door? That's where, by the way, I was going out the door because it was time for me to go. It's fairway.
3: I like that you just stopped mid-shot and was like, can we get a picture real quick?
0: Well, no, I had already smoked it.
3: Okay.
0: Oh, yeah. And, this was after. And Steph was back into the fairway I was supposed to be
3: in. Right, of course.
0: And Steph was like, wow, that's a hell of a shot.
3: Oh.
0: Yeah, because it really was. And I said, I'm like, can we take, let's take a take picture. Real quick. And he was so happy. And I was kind of like, you know, wait a minute. Am I busting up his mojo here?
3: Well, he's trying to win.
0: Sunday.
3: Yeah.
0: And I thought the same thing about Smoltz, because, you know, Smoltz is dead serious about this sort of stuff. But then Smoltz came by too.
24: So you had a good lie just on the wrong fairway, right?
0: And it, by the way, that's on the left side of the fairway that I was not on. My shot came off of the right rough. I mean, it went through the past their my
3: through their fairway.
0: You can again see the cart path behind them.
3: I love it.
0: All right, that's the cart path that I walked up, and I should have been on the fairway to the left of that. Instead, I'm on the fairway to the right of it and in the rightmost part of the rough. Listen, this is about LeBron playing golf.
2: That's pretty dope, though.
0: So again, at the end of the day, if he doesn't care, travel's travel. He wants to live on the East Coast, and that's fine. But if you do want to have everything that I'm reading, right? Shams is saying that the Eastern Conference teams have the leg up over the Timberwolves and the Warriors.
2: That's what it seems like.
0: You know?
3: Timberwolves being in the mix, that's kind of interesting.
0: Do you want to chime in on LeBron James one more time? I mean, are you really? I would think that that hot stove's already been touched.
3: I don't want to chime in. I was just saying that
0: the Timberwolves would be
3: adding
0: nice.
3: LeBron to the Timberwolves is kind of interesting. It's an interesting mixture of personalities.
0: I got it. Okay.
3: And driving abilities.
0: But if you're choosing between the Cavs and the Sixers, right?
3: Yeah.
0: And who's that? Who's
3: Miami.
0: And Miami.
3: Yeah.
0: Right.
3: That seems.
0: Who do you choose?
3: If I'm him?
0: If you're LeBron James. If you're somebody. And by the way, you've got to give it up that LeBron gave you a 22 emoji salute. Because that's kind of out of your playbook, man. You know what I mean? Like, you can't let it go. What is this guy thinking? Yeah. Like, this is LeBron is right. Out of your playbook, man. You gotta tip the cap.
3: I mean, I'm in his
0: to
3: head.
0: The crown.
3: I'm in his head, right?
0: You're in his head.
2: You know.
0: But no, let's just. What should answer your question? His Sixers, Giannis and Bam with the Heat, where he's already been. He knows the area. He knows what it's like. He knows Riley. He knows Spo. What about the Cavs? You go home, you play with those guys. What would you choose if you want to get the ring before you go out the door?
3: Cavs made the Eastern Conference Finals last year. They were close, you know, to getting to the finals.
0: They also won this year's analytics championship. Don't forget that. By the way, did you see apparently one of the Spurs assistants who's moved on said that if the game was, they would have won this series four games to one. If they would have won in five, if the games were like 46 minutes long. Go ahead, Chris.
3: I think Cleveland is probably maybe the closest to a championship out of those teams. They were there right there on the doorstep,
0: okay.
3: You know,
0: okay.
3: Had a good series against the Knicks. You figure the meshing of abilities with Donovan Mitchell and James Harden and Evan Mobley. I think maybe just go home, finish the story and wrap it up in Cleveland.
0: I still say the Warriors.
3: I'm saying if you're giving me East option.
0: If you're, again, if you're living in Southern California, and if that is a metric, right? And that's, you could play with Draymond. But by the way, and we're just assuming money is not an object.
3: Well, it seems like he's going to take the minimum or whatever the exception is.
0: So Steph, Draymond, Jimmy, if he comes back healthy, right?
3: Yeah, all-star break probably.
0: Porzingis, Al, some of the young kids, Yaxel.
3: Yeah.
0: Steve Kerr is your coach. And you're just up the coast and you're in San Francisco. I mean, man, that's a That's where I would go.
3: Yeah.
2: I know this.
0: Yes, sir.
2: Much like me, who has a love for Dr. J, we spoke about this, you know, on Monday very briefly, how I got to meet Dr. J, my sports idol for the second time.
0: Yes.
2: LeBron also has a love for Dr. J. So why wouldn't you want to come to the place where Dr. J played and add a championship to the one that Dr. J brought to the team? This is just me and praying.
0: TJ Jefferson making his pitch as the star of the at King James Instagram story feed.
2: Yeah, I got to say that he don't get all 22 of those. I think at least 11 or half.
0: By the way, your text exchange with Susie yesterday. I don't, did you start that one?
2: Yeah, I started that one.
0: That was great. Because, you know, you pointed out you just got your hair, you guys got your cut.
2: Right? Susie goes, "You look great in that video, TJ." And I was like, "Well, thanks. I just recently saw my barber."
0: Right, exactly. But then that's when Susie suggested that you come on today's show and say Patrick Mahomes is washed up and the Chiefs are over.
2: Yeah, because I want to get aggregated.
0: That's what he would say.
2: But all I need to do is make a solid Dallas Cowboys stand.
0: At ESPNFL.
2: Yeah, they'll hop on it.
3: Like, do the Cowboys win-loss right now, 17-0.
2: Let's ride the momentum. Let's go.
0: Really? Do you really
2: bleep it right now?
3: Wait, what?
2: Yeah, I'm feeling good.
0: Are you serious?
3: Oh, gosh.
0: Okay, because we're going to call it an Omaha here.
2: Whoa, I mean, I know we weren't planning right for now, this.
0: We're going to do this now.
2: Yeah, I'm trying to get on somebody else's IG story.
0: Okay, here we go.
3: Oh, baby, let's go.
0: Okay.
3: Oh, here we go.
0: This is totally another Omaha. Expecting to do this at all.
3: This is amazing.
0: TJ Jefferson is going to do the Dallas Cowboys game.
3: Wow.
0: Feeling good. Aggregated.
3: Aggregated.
2: Got none of my notes from when I was planning on doing it earlier.
0: Pushed back on the 22
2: laughing
0: his ass off emoji salute from King James towards Chris Brockman. At least he didn't give you the clown emojis. But anyway, you're very feeling good about yourself. You got a fresh cut.
2: Yeah, much like Booker T on my shirt, we're five-time champions.
0: For the Dallas Cowboys.
2: Let's go.
0: At the Giants to start the season. What happens?
2: Come on, son.
0: Okay. Then you're home for the Commanders.
2: The Washington football team, they're like 1-13 right. The last 14 against us. Come on.
0: Now you're in Rio, home, if you will, against the Ravens.
2: Rio, man, there's a lot of temptation down there in Rio.
0: What does that mean?
2: You know what? I'm going to throw up to Larry Johnson there. I'm going to give us the
0: now. Oh boy, 2-1 now home against the Texans. No, coming back to the U.S. at the Texans.
2: Gotta be honest, man. Texans sometimes have our numbers, so honestly, that's probably a no.
0: All right, that's a 2-2 start. Now a Thursday night, Baker Mayfield coming in.
2: Respect due to your son, but that's a dub.
0: Now you're at the Packers.
2: Mm-hmm. Packers tend to do us dirty too, right?
3: Mm-hmm.
2: But I'm feeling good because I've got Caleb Downs on my team.
3: You love Caleb Downs.
0: 4-2 at the Eagles on a Monday night.
2: All right. You know how I feel about these Yardbirds, but it's a road game. And Philly, I believe, will split, so I'll give.
0: All right. Now you're 4-3, TJ.
3: Ooh,
0: and this is a full blown with the Cardinals coming into town.
2: Some things just don't make sense. Right. No matter how much you look at
0: them. If you give the Cowboys a loss here to make them 4-4, you know this would be a 5-alarm fire.
2: It's not going to be a 5-alarm fire. The Arizona Cardinals do tend to have our number, but not this year.
0: Okay. 5-3 at the Colts.
2: The Colts? Nah, that's a dub.
0: 6-3, home for the 49ers.
2: Listen, I've said since you graciously put me on this show behind this microphone, I've constantly said that the Niners are a hurdle that the Cowboys just simply cannot seem to get over. That being said, this year, call us Ronaldo Nehemiah because we're jumping over.
0: Skeet says it's a 7-3 record, home against the Titans.
2: Look, no disrespect to Tennessee. I had a great time down there when we went to Nashville.
0: Just say dub.
2: Look, there has not been anyone who's ever called and played this game that have said that their team's going to lose to the Titans.
3: That's
2: right?
3: True.
2: And so I'm not going to be the one who breaks that streak.
0: Okay. Dub. 8-3 Thanksgiving against the Eagles.
2: Let me tell you something. It's Thanksgiving. What do you have on Thanksgiving traditionally?
3: Bird.
2: Bird. All right. Deep fry it, however you want to do it. Finger looking good. Might be in the game. Might get me a turducken stick. That's a dub.
0: That's a 9-3 record with 5 straight wins going into Seattle the next Monday night.
2: Monday against the Seahawks. What's a Seahawk?
25: Bird.
2: Another bird? You know how we feel about birds. We eat them. Dub.
0: 6 wins in a row.
25: Hey now.
0: 10-3 here against the Rams.
2: Now, normally I'd be like, what the Rams have done, I love what they've done. They got Myles Garrett, right? The fact that Mike Del Tufo has promised that he will take me to this game, mm-hmm. you can, you know, take that for what you will.
0: Data.
2: But I know for one thing, my boys would not let me down if I'm in the building.
25: You going?
2: So, Ram, I don't know if anyone, Ram's kind of a goat. Are they the same?
0: What's
2: lamb? I don't know. It's still food.
0: It's called a win-loss game. It's not like Animal Farm.
2: Come on, it's a dub. Let's go.
0: What do we got here?
25: Wow.
0: Okay. That is now 7 straight wins home for the Jaguars.
24: Eat a Jaguar?
2: You could if you could catch it, but I don't know if that's on the list. Listen, shout out to Tony Khan. That's my guy. Respect due, but that's a dub.
0: That's now a 12. And wait a minute. 1, 2, 3, 4, 5, 6, 7, 8, 9, 10, 11, 12, and 3. Why would that be? I'm a little bit off here. Okay. What do you got now for a finish?
25: No, 12 and 3.
0: That's home for the Cap, home for the Giants.
2: Come on. Listen, respect. I love New York. It's my favorite city. But respectfully, they can't touch us. So that's a W.
0: That's a W. All right, 1, 2, 3, 4, 5, 6, 7, 8, 9, 10, 11, 12, 13. Are we missing a game here?
2: Well,
0: oh, yeah, then you're at Washington to finish up. Yeah.
2: Look, you know my boy Spider? He's called into the show. He's a big Washington football fan. Yep. So this one goes directly to him. You have no chance. That is a win. Get out of here.
0: 14-3.
25: 14-3. That's one seed in the NFC.
2: Yeah. Oh, baby, we're back. We're back. You know, I took a few years off from being the annoying Cowboy fan. I knew we weren't going to do much. But look, all we have to do, Chris, is, like I said, have a defense that doesn't suck. All right?
0: So you got them
2: if they're just, okay.
0: You got them starting 4-3 and winning the last 10.
2: Yeah.
0: In a row.
2: Why not? Wow. I'm a fan.
0: I love it.
25: Cue the overreaction topic. The Cowboys have peaked too early.
0: Dude. Cowboys going 14-3.
2: The world,
0: would
2: be good. The world would be a better place for you.
25: Good for business.
2: And me.
0: And the world also don't move to the beat of just one drum.
2: True.
0: Either. You just different stroke the hell out of that win-loss game.
2: Well,
0: listen, I believe the Dallas Cowboys have a better team this year than they had last year.
2: Absolutely.
0: I think they have fixed a lot of their problems on defense, whether it's the changing out the coordinator and also, you know, getting Rashawn Gary. If I told you, that you could trade Micah Parsons and then with the assets, move them around and wind up with Rashawn Gary, Quinnen Williams, and Kenny Clark.
2: Would that be something?
0: And also, would you you add Caleb Downs on the back end?
2: Oh, you know how I feel about him.
0: And you've got again this Overshown guy is awesome. You also drafted Jayshon Barham from Michigan, really good football player.
2: And we have the best kicker in the league,
0: and which is he's a weapon,
2: 70 yards.
0: So you add that together with a healthy offense that comes back intact.
2: Yes. With two superior wide receivers.
0: They have an opportunity to do what you're saying.
2: Ryan Flournoy is a name to look out for.
0: Okay.
2: Oh, yeah.
0: The 14-3. You and Hart Denton, the actor from the latest Taylor Sheridan.
2: Yeah.
0: Dutton Ranch.
2: Yeah. He, I don't want to spoiler alert anything, but I'll just say this. Hart Denton was there for a good time, not a long time.
0: Yeah. I can't read this. I can't read my handwriting here. The people's something in Texas called in 14-3. We played the win loss game for Dallas 3 times.
2: Woo.
0: 14-3.
2: All 3 of us?
0: Yeah.
25: Wow.
0: Yeah.
2: Come on.
0: So
2: we all know something. It's our time.
25: Dallas win total 9.5.
2: Well, like I said, who makes these?
0: All right. Well, I was going to do my power ranking of my top 10 quarterbacks in the NFL. We'll just have to punt that to hour 3.
2: Brian Anger could do that for
0: Well, Brian Anger was the first,
25: the original
0: punters or people to punter had to go nuts during the draft.
2: This full. I'm sorry, I didn't mean to jump in, but you know, getting aggregated and I want it.
0: Hey, listen, you sir have many opportunities to change the subject matter whenever you want, but the one preemptory you have at all to put on the table and just reset the entire rundown. I want to do the Dallas Cowboy win-loss game.
2: Boom. I was feeling good.
0: You were feeling good, and you might regret it. All right.
2: Never.
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4: So I wouldn't feel bad, but I saw you.
5: Actually, hold a minute. I think I was playing. So we went off the backside, 10, 11, 12. I'm playing 13. And I
4: So you were on the other side.
5: Yes.
4: And he
5: sliced the hell out of it. Okay. And then it wound up on his fairway coming up.
4: That's a good angle, though, from 3
5: by
4: to
5: the
4: 13.
5: Way, it wasn't bad, man. And
4: There's only 30 trees in the way.
5: And he was so cool about it. And I had just seen you walking. I think you had just finished hole, what is that? You had just finished hole 2.
4: Five.
5: What's
4: five?
5: Five.
4: Okay.
5: What's the drivable? That's the drivable.
4: I saw you the last time from now.
5: Yes.
4: The time before I saw you, you were on 12,
5: right,
4: which is a par 3.
5: Yes.
4: I was on 5, which is a par 3.
5: Yes.
4: They're not close to each other. And you were chipping back over to 12 on a, which was a 135 yard par 3, chipping back over. From number 5.
5: Oh, that was another day. By the way, you're naming another day.
4: This is a completely other day. I didn't see you that day. I didn't see you. You may see me. I saw you and went over, gave you a big hug because I hadn't seen you that week.
5: That's right.
4: And you doing on our whole Rich type conversation?
5: So no, I sliced that one and got so far right on that one. And I also ran into Smoltz on that one as well. But I made an outstanding chip back to the green and had my first three putt of the entire tournament.
4: Well, I can confirm you hit a good shot because the crowd normally does. See, the crowds are funny there at the American Century. So they clap only when they see like spin, right? Like if you just spin the ball on the green, you can spin it 40 feet away from the hole and they'll give you a little golf clap. They love it. But if you hit a shot, like I hit one on 18, out of a bunker, spin, it like sort of rolled up or whatever. I got nothing. I got like no claps.
5: By the way, you got claps in the bar that we were in because they took the World Cup match off of the screen because they were shutting the bar down for dinner service and they put the American Century Championship onto the screens. Okay. So the bar's packed. We saw your shot. It was your final shot, the final hole of day 2, where you're in the bunker. How far out were you from?
4: I had an 8-iron, so was probably playing mid 160s or so.
5: Dude, your shot out of that bunker to set you up for eagle to take the lead, if I'm not mistaken, to finish round 2.
4: Well, I started that. Thank you. I started that. That was the best shot I hit all week. I started that hole down 1 point with the Stableford scoring system, and then made eagle there and went and started the third round up 4. Yeah, which was a huge, that was a huge hole and certainly the best shot I hit.
5: Marty, I swear to you, and I was saying this because I was watching it with Andrew Whitworth and his son because we were watching the World Cup. It was England-Norway going on at the time as well. So it was halftime and then you come up with that shot. I said to Whit, I'm like, if just take out the Chirons, take out the background of Lake Tahoe, and you could have told me this is a major and somebody who's going to win a major made that shot. It was as professional quality as any shot.
4: That wasn't, this isn't a major. This is a major.
5: No,
4: This is the fifth major.
5: I understand
4: that. They talk about the players.
5: I don't mean to denigrate. I mean to congratulate. But that was unbelievable.
4: Yeah, no, thank you. That was sometimes every once in a while, you know, you're

0: there's so many people out there, and we're not used to having people watch us. I'm having people used to having people watch me play tennis,
1: right?
0: Or you doing this,
1: correct?
0: Right? Doing what you do,
1: right?
0: Not what we like to do or love to do. Mm-hmm. And so you're nervous out there for sure. And sometimes you just need like a really tough shot to just sort of go for something and just hit something. And that was it. And I couldn't not commit to that shot. And it worked out.
1: Well, when I saw you and I'm like, hey, man, if you win, I'd love to have you in studio again.
0: Every other year.
1: By the way, I think the last time we did this was 2024, right? So I'm like, if this happens, I'd love to have you in studio. And you're like, absolutely, I'll do it. And then I saw you the next day, and I'm walking from one green to the next tee, and you're on the green, I believe. You played your final round with Pavelski and Annika, right?
0: Yes.
1: Okay. And guys, I saw Marty. You were on the green. You saw me. And I waved to you, right?
0: Mm-hmm.
1: And you waved back at me, and you gave me like a phone sign. Mm-hmm. Like, I'll call you, right? And I'm like, you call me, right? You call me. And then you stepped up. And you missed the putt, and I'm like, oh my god, I did that.
0: Oh, you're right. Oh, you're right. That was kind of the only you didn't do that. No, I did that actually. It was a 3-foot putt. It was just straight up the hill. I mean, I was upset that I even had that for par at that point because it's a short hole. That's number 11. It's a drivable, and I lay up and to hit a wedge.
1: Yeah.
0: And I hit a 6-iron to hit a 60-degree wedge. I didn't hit it great, and I left it like on a really tough downhill putt. You know those greens are tough out there. Oh, I mean, the defense of that golf course is the tightness of the holes with the trees and everything, and then it's very tree lined, and then the greens, and the greens are tough. It's just tough to make putts. You weren't the only one that didn't make putts.
1: Oh man, I got to tell you, the course was great. Another great time for sure. But what is it like for you to compete at such a high level in an event like this? The galleries, the people are there are tens of thousands.
0: I know.
1: I mean, it's the real deal, you know? It's what's that like for you against this competition?
0: Well, I always say, you know, every year there's new players, and every year it seems like there's good new players. Mm-hmm. This year, I sent a text to John Miller, NBC Sports, and Gary Quinn, and said, this guy, Matt Boldy, he should play. We should get him. He's a gold medalist in the U.S. hockey team. Mm-hmm. plays for my Minnesota Wild. Mm-hmm. So we should get him in there. He's a +2 handicap or whatever. Boldy, it will take Boldy 5 years for him to play as good as he feels like he can out there. Just for getting used to the altitude. It's 6,500 feet of altitude. So you got to play sometimes 10%, sometimes 12%. That's one of the toughest things, to get your wedges and your irons, the distance is correct. It's so difficult to do. I sometimes, and I'm sure you do this too, I sit there and I'm like, okay, I've got 179 yards, and I like to kind of, I'm a hands sort of player. I like to feel the shots and stuff. Sometimes I don't even like the distances. And I'll just look at it and sort of hit it. And you're sitting there with a 9-iron, you're like, I can't hit this far. And so inevitably you just sort of swing as hard as you can or whatever and try to get it. You go long a lot.
1: You smoke it. You get
0: Yeah. And so or in your case you go right a lot. So I
1: and confirm.
0: So
1: confirm.
0: So it's just hard to play well there. Austin Reeves is another example. I've had Austin out to play at like Hillcrest Country Club and I've seen him shoot 67, 68, no problem.
1: Mm-hmm. And that's a real deal club.
0: Yeah. And then go, and then comes out and plays and finishes 15th, and you can't, you know, and so it's just difficult. It's just hard to, with all the people, the altitude, the time that it takes, right? Because they're long rounds.
1: It's not the pressure of playing in front of people. Mm-hmm. It's also you doing what, you know, we should do, which is meet as many people as possible.
0: Yeah.
1: You know, although that's the way I approach it. Obviously, you're competing, there's people who want, like, hey, take, you know, so all these kids, I want to sign for everybody. And actually, I signed a child this time around.
0: Okay.
1: Yeah, on 17, after I hit a 6-iron over the green, I hit the green, no claps.
0: 6-iron?
1: Yeah, I know.
0: Okay.
1: Listen, we're not all you, Marty. We all can't go for lab coats here.
0: A short 6-iron, but okay.
1: So it was, and I got it. It hit the green and it rolled off, and I was so ecstatic.
0: Yeah.
1: And then I'm walking up and I see John O'Hurley signing the left cheek of a baby's onesie, and I walked up and held the baby so he could sign it. And then I'm like, you know what? While I'm here, I'll sign the right sheet.
0: I love that. Is that, I mean, I love John. He's not a great golfer.
1: Well, he was there to keep me DFL adjacent this year. Yeah. So there's at least there's
0: nice
1: that. But we had a blast together. But again, it's just out of body, you know, for me to just try and compete. So I have nothing but the ultimate of respect for you. And obviously you've competed in front of humans your entire life. Same thing with Steph Curry and Pavelski. And obviously Annika, you know, has done exactly this sort of thing.
0: Yeah.
1: So congratulations to you on that, brother.
0: Thank you. It's not what we do. I practice hard. I've played in the last couple of years. I've tried to get better. I've never actually tried to get better. I've just enjoyed playing. I've been the same golfer I was since I was 14 years old.
1: Get out of here.
0: Played like junior golf and stuff like that. And then obviously chose tennis. And I used to just play with my buddies. And then it's not practice or anything like that. Just whatever. Just go hit some balls and go play.
1: Yeah.
0: And that was the same golfer. And so now I've got a swing coach. I've tried to get better. And it's fun.
1: Okay.
0: I love it.
1: I got a call. Somebody wants to ask you a question. Rich Eisen Show listener, viewer, Chris in North Carolina has a question for Marty Fish. What's up, Chris? Chris, you there?
2: Hey, what's going on, Rich?
1: Chris, you're on the air, man, with Marty Fish. You want to ask him a question?
2: Yeah. So just wanted to thank Marty to begin with for sharing about all his mental health awareness. Wanted to ask him a question regarding tennis and golf. With Wimbledon ending and the British Open starting, which sport do you think is more top-heavy at the moment? What's your dream threesome? And then, are you team Levitard or team Stugart?
1: There you go, ladies and gentlemen.
0: Oh, wow.
1: In North Carolina.
0: That's a lot. let's see. Okay, let's do the last one first. Team Levitard or Stugart's?
1: Stugart's was there.
0: I love Mike Ryan from the Levitard Show.
1: Okay.
0: He's one of my favorite people. He's one of my good buddies.
1: Okay.
0: I'm on this soccer chat. Okay. I mean, they will not stop texting. If I don't look at my phone for a minute, I've got 300 texts.
1: Okay.
0: But I love being on. I love Mike. I love Stugart's. I can't pick one of those.
1: Okay.
0: I know they're beefing. Okay. I know they're beefing. Let's move on. My dream, let's call it foursome, not threesome.
1: Okay.
0: Great. Yep. Dream foursome. Let's see. Let's put Rich Eisen.
1: Okay, come on now.
0: We've never played golf together.
3: No, that's not true. We won the Red Cross charity thing.
1: Yeah, you got.
0: Okay, I'm taking him out there.
3: Got me a travel bag.
0: You're totally right. I totally forgot about that.
1: Right. Yeah.
0: How could I forget about that?
1: Yeah, because I am a forgettable golfer. So, very forgettable.
0: I played nine holes one time with Mr. Nicholas. Was pretty special.
1: So you don't have to include me. Who would it be?
0: I'll play an 18 hole round with Mr. Nicholas.
1: Okay.
0: I love gambling when I play.
1: Okay.
0: Got to put something on it.
1: Okay.
0: Got to feel the stress.
1: So John Daly.
0: Michael Jordan.
1: Okay, Jordan, very good. Okay.
0: Played with him one time. I thought that I went to the bank and got 15 grand. I swear to you, this is a true story.
1: Playing with Michael Jordan, just in case.
0: I had no idea what we were going to play for.
3: Okay.
0: And so just in case I went to the bank, I've never done that before, but I went and I just had it to have it.
1: You showed up.
0: I didn't want to play for that, but I was like, this is the amount that like.
3: You're comfortable losing.
0: I don't want to lose but it wouldn't change my life if this happened.
1: Is that a Jordan line or a Tiger line? Famously, when somebody asked, like, I'd like to gamble, you know, you want to gamble on something. What do you want to gamble? Whatever you're uncomfortable losing.
3: That's probably a Mike line.
0: Whatever makes you uncomfortable.
1: Right.
0: Uh-huh. And we got there and he goes, what do you want to play? You know, whatever you want to do, MJ. And, we played $200, $400. And I went, oh, thank God.
1: But you had enough though.
0: And so on the 16th tee box, he lays down $400 and he goes, I don't owe anybody anything. Here's your money. And he didn't want to play the rest. He didn't like the game or didn't like the fact that I had beat him or whatever. And so, yeah, so I went $400.
1: Okay, off of Michael Jordan, yeah. But prepared to game.
0: I was prepared so to lose.
1: You showed up to this golf course playing with Michael Jordan.
0: Yeah. Bears
1: in
0: Club.
1: Your bag was $15,000.
0: The Bears cash. Club, we played with Luke Donald, who's an awesome dude, one of my favorite people. Keegan Bradley played that round. MJ,
3: Ryder Cup captain,
0: and one other one. Yeah, it was one other.
1: Fantastic.
0: Maybe it was Daniel Berger at the time.
1: Okay.
0: Daniel played. Okay. So yeah, so it was. Yeah, so I won. Yeah, I won. I beat him.
1: Boy.
0: What that?
1: All right. So who's the?
0: So that's three, fourth. And then
1: fourth.
0: I mean, I've never met Tiger Woods. I obviously love to play golf with him. Mm-hmm. Let's go outside. I love playing with Steph. He's like one of my favorite people. He's so awesome. He's such a good dude, and then he's such an awesome player.
1: What is it like playing with Steph
0: Curry
1: at American Century?
0: Steph is one of those unique people where he's that athlete that is good at like run, jump, sprint type stuff, mm-hmm. like LeBron James, but mm-hmm. then can go over and is good at the handsy and feel type stuff. Mm-hmm. Although he showed me his serve motion in tennis, it didn't look great.
1: Okay,
0: yeah, we can work on that. But and then just a fantastic person and fantastic people around him. He's got like the people around him are some of my favorite people too. And so just he surrounded himself with awesome people. He's awesome. His dad, his brother plays there, Seth, in the American Century. So we have a standing Wednesday round in Tahoe that we do every Wednesday. This year it was Jake Owen,
1: awesome.
0: And then the three Curry clan. So
1: okay.
0: Super fun. So how about Mr. Nicholas, MJ, and Stefan?
1: And then golf or tennis, more top-heavy now?
0: I think golf is more top-heavy for sure. I mean, tennis is dominated right now by Alcaraz and Sinner specifically.
1: Right.
0: But we saw that, you know, Sinner lose early at the French, and Zverev got his major. But mm-hmm. it felt like Zverev was really kind of the only one, other than maybe Novak, that was able to win that.
1: It was an attrition battle.
0: Yeah. So golf is way more top heavy at the moment. I think the tennis is always deep for sure, mm-hmm. but the top 10 is fairly weak at the moment, I feel like.
1: And everybody keeps talking about America and not performing well and in mm-hmm. soccer. What about the men's tennis?
0: Yeah, well, we haven't had a major winner since 2003 U.S. Open, which was Andy Roddick.
1: I covered that. I was doing CBS work.
3: I was there too.
1: After you know, leaving ESPN for the
0: I maintain honestly, if Roger or Rafa, just one of them, wasn't around, Andy would have won eight majors. He really would have. Mm-hmm. He lost so many times in big matches, in long matches, in close matches to Roger and Rafa, specifically Roger. Like, I mean, Andy should have won Wimbledon multiple times.
1: Mm-hmm.
3: Yeah, they had an epic five-setter.
0: Yeah, they 2009 was their, 16-14 in the fifth. Andy didn't lose serve until 15-14 in the fifth set, which is one of the best matches ever off the back of 2008 final with Roger and Rafa, with that being one of the best matches ever. We have awesome players. We just, those two guys are so much better than our guys that they can't jump over. They've been able to do it in two out of three set matches, but three out of five is another beast.
1: It is. Hey man, it's great to see you. Congratulations. I know you've got the American Century hat, but here.
0: Yes, I need this. Yes, thank you.
1: Rich Eisen's Jumpman hat for Marty Fish.
0: Hey. Put this on. This is not my size, but we'll pull it like this. How about that?
1: What do you think?
4: It's adjustable.
1: It's adjustable in the back there.
0: Yeah. Great. Yeah, we'll adjust it. It's a Travis Matthew, too.
1: It is that. Yep.
0: Happy. There you go. Makes my sponsors happy.
1: Okay, very good. There you go. So,
0: yeah, thank you for this.
1: Got
0: I'll be wearing it.
1: At least the champions won it at least once.
0: The champs will wear this one one time.
1: Man, I got him. I do have to.
3: Can you practice with Marty maybe?
0: Yeah, can we practice?
3: Year?
1: Sure.
0: Let's play golf.
1: Let's play golf. I would love to do that, and you can carry me.
0: Maybe we can get to the point where the American Century were playing in a real round. Could you imagine? Could we dream big?
1: I can dream for sure.
0: We're talking about the U.S. Open local. I can dream make the U.S. Open in golf. Can you dream to get in?
1: What's more likely?
3: Oh, you just want
1: hold on a minute.
3: Finish in the positives.
1: What's more likely? I one day play a round with Marty Fish, not round one. Right?
3: Where
1: it could be anybody.
3: Like the second round.
1: Second round match.
0: Or final round.
1: With Marty Fish at the American Century Championship, or I get a point off of Carlos Alcaraz.
0: Ooh.
1: What's more likely?
3: Off Alcaraz.
0: Probably the point. Yeah. I mean, it's the point.
1: Wow.
0: It's pretty easy, actually.
1: No, it's pretty easy. Certainly right now, while he's hurt.
0: Oh, yeah.
1: I got him right where I want him. He's running scared. That's the way I'm looking at it. Congratulations.
0: We got to get that done.
1: Yep. You said that, by the way, after 2024 when you didn't have a lab.
0: Well, I forgot.
1: Okay. All right. I'm going to stay. All right. Yes. So here's the deal. Golf with you.
0: Yes.
1: And then you'll set me on a court with Alcaraz.
0: 100%.
1: Okay. 100%. We'll do that. Ladies and gentlemen, the champion of the American Century Championship for a third time wearing his lab coat, Marty Fish. Great to see you, brother.
0: Thank you for having me.
1: Marty Fish right here on the Rich Eisen Show, everybody. We're back with your phone calls and more in a moment.
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1: 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All right, let's talk World Cup. England and Argentina are going to knock it around, if you will, later on today for the right to take on Spain, not France. And Spain is outstanding, from what I could see, at playing keep away.
3: Yep.
1: Spain is outstanding at defending, not conceding. The fact that Spain is in the final and Cape Verde tied them by, you know, not giving anything up.
3: Probably a little wake-up call in the first match.
1: Makes that even more impressive, obviously. Mm-hmm. I thought France got hosed on the penalty kick. I thought that the France player involved wasn't intending to harm. It was clearly an inadvertent high leg, if you will, on a Spain player that had his back to the play and had the ball hit him what appeared to be in a handball area of the arm. And Spain gets up first. And once Spain gets up on you, that's it. They're going to play keep away. I thought this was a poor penalty kick call that went against France and went for Spain. But France couldn't do a damn thing after it anyway.
3: Nope.
1: And it just wasn't Mbappe's day. It wasn't France's day. You could kind of see that from jump.
3: Yep.
1: And now Spain is going to New Jersey to play in the final on Sunday. And it'll be epic, whoever they're taking on Spain-Argentina or Spain-England. Okay.
3: Yep.
1: It's epic.
3: Uh-huh.
1: It's historic. There's a lot of history. France just got outclassed.
3: Yeah, Mbappe called their play sloppy yesterday.
1: Well, I mean, the second goal they conceded was, again, typical Spain. They took about what looked like 15 passes, and then France headed a ball out of its box right back to Spain. A beautiful give and go. And that was when they went up 2-0.
3: That's a wrap. Yeah.
1: That was it.
3: England's slight favorite this afternoon.
1: Is that right?
3: Yeah.
1: Wow. Spain and England in the World Cup final in New Jersey would be nuts. But obviously Argentina as well.
3: I did read something that the Open Championship, which is being played at Royal Birkdale, which is up there by Manchester, Northern England. If England does make the final on Sunday, they're trying to figure out maybe moving times around because they don't want an empty golf course with everyone watching England in the final. So we might have a little, you know, conflict.
1: Interesting.
3: Yeah.
1: So you say the Open Championship gallery could look like mine on Sunday of an American Century Championship?
3: I didn't say that.
1: Where you nobody's standing there?
3: Yeah. And then imagine if Justin Rose or Tommy Fleetwood could win. Exactly.
1: Assume tape. They got to record it like Larry David. Oh my goodness, that's wild.
3: Yeah.
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4: 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Coming up, ESPN NBA reporter Dave McMenamin. And now, it's Rich Eisen.
1: Hour number three, the Rich Eisen Show is on the air. So much going on here on this SB Day. The V Foundation has the coffers open for you to just throw money into it, please. And let's raise as much money as possible. 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And what's closing right now is an opportunity to have a VIP trip to The Daily Show, which is a brilliant program on Comedy Central. 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
3: Ooh.
1: So there's that. I would be bidding on that for Xander, who is the biggest Swifty I know. Not named, I guess, Travis Kelce. I would bid on it, but I'm imagining that's his college fund that would be on the line for something like that.
25: I don't think he would mind not going to college.
1: Wow.
25: I think Zan would be like, I'll find another avenue.
3: Good point, TJ.
1: But at any rate, v.org/donate if you don't want to just, you know, go into the auction area for all of the ESPYs are tonight. We're here on ESPN2 for the third of our three-hour program. Marty Fish just left. He won the American Century Championship. He brought his championship lab coat with him. Hour one, we spoke with Scott Van Pelt. The World Cup, we've got England and Argentina kicking off in less than an hour. We have France having been dispatched by Spain. The Major League Baseball All-Star Game went down last night. Two Yankees got back-to-back RBI hits in the first inning last night to lead the American League. Normally, I would lead with that sort of stuff, but not when LeBron James delivers a 22 emoji salute to Chris Brockman on his Instagram story page in relation to Chris's take that he said here on this program that it got aggregated by NBA on ESPN and the ESPN handle as well. That we all need to brace ourselves for LeBron to be a non-factor this year. And if he joins Miami, they're still going to be enjoying the play-in tournament. And we figured, who knows more about LeBron and Chris Brockman together?
25: Nobody.
1: Than Dave McMenamin of ESPN. And so he's been kind enough to take some time away from his coverage of the Summer League in Las Vegas to join us here on the program. How are you, Dave?
26: I'm doing well. Seeing that screen grab from LeBron's social media response to Chris, he couldn't be just making fun of both Chris and I for doing team top button and buttoning our polos all the way up.
3: Thank you.
26: I've gotten a bunch of texts about that from friends the last couple of days. It's a clean look. Rich, you may want to consider it.
1: No.
26: You know, you got a lot of...
1: You do you, I'll do
26: okay,
1: me,
26: right, fair
1: and
26: enough.
1: And Chris will do him.
25: Rich,
1: and
25: I think LeBron, for this purpose, you should.
1: Well, and then LeBron, yeah. LeBron,
3: sorry, Dave.
1: Did Chris pretty much. Not dirty, I don't think, but maybe he thinks you did him dirty. What do you make of LeBron's response to Chris, Dave, knowing LeBron as you have covering him for as long as you have? Dave, what do you think?
26: Well, I think it would indicate that he's having a degree of fun with this extravaganza that's now stretched out for more than 2 weeks. We are in week three. Breaking news. We are into week three of the LeBron decision, and it's only going to continue to amp up the attention and the rumors and the conjecture. And we're finally get to hear from him later this week. He's going to New York. He's making four public appearances in New York City in the span of about 36 hours. And I'm not anticipating us knowing where he's going to be playing next season prior to those appearances beginning. And I'm not so sure we're going to know by the end of those appearances. So I'm very curious to see what he's going to say about his thought process as he shows up to Fanatics Fest, does a live taping of a podcast, does a panel, which Rich Kleiman from Boardroom shows up the Time 100 gala, and then does a taping of The Shop, his barbershop style television show.
1: Okay. So also, then maybe you can help translate this. Chris, you're saying a lot of the responses you've seen to the 22 emoji salute that you received from King James is being taken by Heat fan as a positive sign for them? Is
3: yeah, Heat
1: saying?
3: Fans, seeing that as an indication that, you know, because I said they'd still be a play-in team, that's LeBron kind of laughing at that notion, that that's a sign he's going to Miami.
1: All right, and that Miami fans are trying to parse out the that LeBron's going to be a non-factor. That's what I thought he
25: that's
1: was responding
25: That's a great way
1: to
25: look at it, I guess.
1: Right, and TJ thinks that that's what elicited all those LMAOs.
25: No, I don't disagree with him.
1: Disagree with him, and you're lockstep with me. Yeah. What do you think, Dave? What do you think?
26: I didn't take it to be any sort of clue of where he's going to go. I would say from speaking to people close to LeBron, speaking to people around the league, Miami remains a realistic possibility of where he's going to choose. Miami, Sean's yesterday, and he's done a great job covering this story. He put it as Miami, Cleveland, and Philadelphia as the three top front runners. I would include Golden State in that list just based on conversations with people in Golden State who don't believe that they're out of it at this time. But I wouldn't venture a handicapping system beyond that right now. And I think this is the way LeBron and his advisors have structured it. They didn't want to be giving out any clear indication. And that's why when I talked to people from Philadelphia yesterday, they told me that we're not actually talking to LeBron right now. It's our players who are talking to LeBron and then filtering what they hear from LeBron back to us. And then we try to, you know, either send messages back or try to interpret exactly what's being said thus far.
1: Yeah, your story on ESPN.com knocked Chris off of the social pages that last night. And I guess, on how many more times can I try to turn your Instagram story foray into the world of 154 million people as the through line to get to this LeBron story? I think I'm out of shots on that front. But what was your reporting on the Philadelphia players that you wouldn't mind repeating here, Dave?
26: Sure. The Philadelphia pursuit is ongoing, and it's led by Tyrese Maxey, who has a longstanding relationship with LeBron. They're both represented by Clutch Sports. They've been working out in the summer times together over the last several years. Maxey's referred to LeBron as a big brother before. But it's not just Maxey. You have Jaylen Brown, who LeBron endorsed as an MVP candidate last year, before he even endorsed Luka Doncic. And also Joel Embiid, who, you know, they've obviously had experience together in All-Star games. They were teammates on the Paris Olympics U.S. basketball team that won the gold medal. And so that is where the the way I think I phrased it was constant communication is coming from. And again, because that communication remains two-way between LeBron and those players, Philadelphia is another team that don't believe they're out of this thing.
1: Anybody else? I mean, we've seen Draymond put out a video, and he played with LeBron and Kevin Hart on the East Coast. I mistakenly identified it as California before and got aggregated twice by ESPN Social since then to amplify my mistake. But listen, we've all been there before. And so what about other players? What about his Steph reaching out? Like, were we other players going to LeBron too?
26: And speaking to people who've covered Steph for a long time, they said over the last few weeks, the way Steph has handled this is a complete departure from how he's been willingly involving himself in free agency pursuits by the Golden State organization in the past, which to me, that is some sort of indicator that there's true interest, obviously, in Steph joining up with LeBron, but probably because he feels that there's some sort of chance of it happening. And of course, we have to connect the dots between Steph and Draymond, and Steph either planning messages with Draymond when he goes on vacation with LeBron or just staying in communication with what Draymond's hearing from LeBron. Again, that's another intriguing team. And Shams also has reported that Donovan Mitchell of the Cavs has been taking up kind of the mantle for the Cavs organization as the player that's been in LeBron's ear. So again, as we keep going through weeks and days, none of those four teams, to my understanding, have fallen off as a team that still looks at LeBron as a realistic possibility of joining them next year.
1: So you mentioned how LeBron has many public appearances in the New York metropolitan area over the next few days. And obviously his comments, he'll probably reserve them for his own content, which is understandable. What is the timeline, do you think, then, on getting an answer?
26: I wish I knew, man. I want to go on vacation. I'm supposed to be done. Today's my last day of NBA sidelines at Summer League, and I should be going home and sitting on my couch, but I'm not. I'm taking a red eye to New York. So I've been given no indication that it's for sure going to happen this week. I would hope for all of our sake that it would happen next week. I mean, the NBA calendar, it has been stretching longer and longer, becoming a 365 sport. But generally, when you get to August through early September, that's the dead period for the NBA. And so if LeBron decides to drag it on into August, which he did hint back in that podcast appearance with Steve Nash a couple months ago that he may do, if he does that, he, quite frankly, it's not just my summer that he's affecting or disrupting. It's the people involved with these teams. And thus far, by him putting it out there that he's not requiring, a certain salary number. So don't worry about moving around pieces to open up more cap so I get X amount of dollars. He has allowed these teams to still go about their business while trying to, talk to Rich Paul and make it clear that they want him as part of their team. Mm-hmm. It hasn't changed that business. But if it does drag into August, like that is when these people who spend so much time doing this job away from their families have family vacation scheduled. And it would disrupt some of that stuff like that.
1: I understand that. But LeBron only comes around once in a blue moon, one would think, despite even how old he might be. So last one for you on this, and then I'll ask you about the Summer League and let you go on with your day. And I appreciate the time here. So last time you were on this program, Dave McMenamin, you were here in this chair to my right talking about a deep dive article about LeBron and the Lakers and how on the night that LeBron came up with the most wins combined in the history of the NBA playoff and regular season passing Kareem, that the game ball from that night was delivered by Rob Pelinka to J.J. Redick for his 100th win as Lakers head coach, and how that rankled despite LeBron's liking of Redick. And then we learn from other reporting that the negotiating period between LeBron and the Lakers, in which it was completely exclusive for the Lakers to talk to LeBron. Brian Windhorst was here saying that LeBron did not make himself available at all during that point in time. Was a LeBron return to the Lakers DOA? Dave McMenamin.
26: It feels that way now. Now, I can also tell you that when that Lakers team went 16-2 through February, late February, I should say, through the end of March, the vibes around the team, speaking to people who were telling me how LeBron was conducting himself, pouring himself into teammates, pouring himself into coaching staff, it didn't sound like a guy that at that point had predetermined that next season I'm gone. It seemed like there was something there that he could bridge to stand on, mm-hmm. despite the ups and downs of the relationship LeBron's had with the front office in the 8 years. It seemed like a real possibility. At some point, that changed. Now, you know, Rich Paul, I believe on his podcast, said at some point in the free agency period from the time the Lakers were swept by the Thunder to that day when they told Rob Pelinka and company that LeBron will be moving on about 8 hours before free agency officially began, that LeBron was, quote, 80% returning to the Lakers. Mm. So obviously that was a period post that scene that I wrote about late March after the Philadelphia 76ers win, or excuse me, Cleveland Cavaliers win that the Lakers had. So I don't know. Like, I think, quite frankly, this is something that myself and other reporters are going to be continuing to dig into for the rest of the summer to find out what really went down. And thus far, you know, the only person who can truly tell us what he's feeling has decided to be silent so far. Like, maybe in New York, we at least learn why LeBron left the Lakers. Maybe we don't learn the team he's going to, but maybe at least learn more about that part. Because to me, that's still pretty fascinating.
1: Dave McManaman here on the program. What is the story of Summer League?
26: Ooh, you know what? Just from the games that I've been around, mm-hmm. Yaxel Lendenberg, your guy from Michigan, is tremendous. Oh, my. He is already has such a great feel for the game. If anyone's ever watched an interview with him, he is built with the right personality and presence and confidence to be able to get it done at the next level. He was doing stuff. I was covering his game yesterday for Sidelines, where not quite intentionally throwing it off the backboard to get an offensive rebound a la Moses Malone back in the day. But if he could see that his initial shot was going to be altered or he had to change it up, he knew where it was going to miss. That's how he described it to me. And so, almost Rodman-esque, he knew where to position himself, where that ball was coming off, and he must have had three or four putbacks that way off his own misses in the game that I covered yesterday. And you think about, even if the Warriors don't get LeBron James, him with that aging core, I think it's a fascinating pickup and a great pickup, quite frankly, at the number 11 spot in the draft. So he's really opened up my eyes. Caleb Wilson with the Bulls has looked fantastic thus far. Really all the top picks, you know, Cameron Boozer, Taron Peterson, AJ DeBonsta. I know DeBonsta shut it down, I think, after two games, but all those guys have given flashes of just really high talent and skill level. And we know that those guys I just mentioned, they're going to get the ball a ton. Like, all those franchises have basically cleared everything else out, and they're like, this is your team now. And it's going to be a fascinating race for Rookie of the Year, quite frankly, because I think they're all going to put up monster numbers.
1: Brother, I'm telling you, I'm obviously biased when it comes to Yaxel, okay? I'm flat out. But, you know, when Michigan started putting it together, I believe in Vegas, actually, at that late December tournament, when they waxed everybody, you know, from Gonzaga to anybody in front of them. They were just beating up on everybody. I'm sitting there with my youngest son, Cooper, and I'm like, this guy, Yaxel, is as advertised. And we look down, and his height and weight comp, it's very LeBron. Like, now, listen, I'm going to now stop using that name in relation to Yaxel unless LeBron goes to the team. And that would be another aspect for the Warriors to have him there and dare to teach Yaxel the ropes. You know what I mean? And I think you're going to find out that the Big Ten player of the year didn't average 20-25 a night or a game, because that's not the way Dusty May ran things. You know, there's Moraes and there's a Dimar, just to name the others who were drafted in the first round this year. We're going to find out. You're on to something, Dave. I really believe it.
26: Yeah, he's. Gotcha. I mean, I've also had the pleasure to be around and interact with him 3 or 4 times now, and he's a pleasure to be around. And that also matters in the grind of an NBA season, to have a likability factor to make new bonds with teammates. So, yeah, he's, I think, well on his way. It was a really smart pick by the Warriors.
1: And he's given Draymond crap for being Michigan State. And
26: that's right.
1: Despite, you know, Draymond's history with Michigan graduates who are young to the team, he's just going to walk right into that, you know, with his chest out. I kind of think that's pretty cool. So we'll see how that works. Dave,
26: can I interject one thing with Brockman, if
1: that's
26: I may?
1: The idea. That's why you're here. I was going to bring it full circle. Please do. Please do.
26: So when I heard your take, all I could think of is you're just a Patriots fan. Because that's how the Patriots treat aging greats. They say, get out the door. We don't need you anymore. So that's all it is. You've been brainwashed by Bill Belichick and the Patriots. And that's why you have this opinion. Mm-hmm. And I understand it. I understand where it came from.
1: But because you go back to college. You guys are college guys from Syracuse.
3: Yeah. Yeah.
1: So you know also, like, if there's anybody you can get under anybody's skin.
26: We almost got in a full debate as we walked out the studio last time. So I mean, this is our interaction.
1: About what?
3: Yeah,
1: about LeBron.
3: Yeah, as he was leaving.
1: That's odd.
3: Last time. Yeah.
1: Yeah. You just can't get over the fact as to you went to a Game 7 one year. Did you not in Boston? Did you not?
3: Oh yeah, yeah. 2018 Eastern Conference
1: and
3: Finals.
1: Who won that game?
3: Game 7.
1: Who won that game?
3: I was there when Jason Tatum dunked on LeBron.
1: Okay. Right. Okay.
3: And then I blacked out after that. I don't remember what happened after.
1: He's got a grudge, Dave. Thanks for the time. Safe travels.
3: Hey, pal.
1: And, look for more of my texts. But maybe not more of LeBron putting Brockman on.
3: Yeah, I'm not going to be on anyone else's social channel.
2: Dave, I looked great. In that
1: you did. You actually did.
26: Yeah, TJ, it was great. It was very good.
2: In person.
1: Dave McMenamin here on the Rich Eisen Show, everybody.
2: Back to
1: ladies and gentlemen. 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
10: 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Appreciate that. Phone lines are lit. Alan Dallas is on the program. What's up, Al? How you been, brother?
11: Good afternoon. Good morning, Richard. First and foremost, I want to wish the knower of ball, Chris Brockman, congratulations. Obviously, thanks, that's Al. A great event. Finally, making an honest man of you. Mm-hmm. Fantastic.
12: Finally.
11: A little bit of a hot take there, Chris, but that's okay on the LeBron thing. Yeah. Listen, the chances... what's got a better chance? Mm-hmm. And I think you might have said, I don't know if you said this before, T.J. Jefferson in Dallas for the Thanksgiving game, or are you getting a point of calls after Huckabee's?
10: I can't imagine. Are you really going to go? You go home for Thanksgiving.
12: I don't.
10: You have before, though.
12: Nah, because it's so close to Christmas. Mm-hmm. So I go home for Christmas. I don't go home.
10: Well,
12: but I didn't say it was going to be a Thanksgiving.
10: Who are you
12: going to
10: stay with when you go to Dallas?
12: There's a hotel right down the road.
10: Al, sure can you help with
11: this? Well, listen, TJ, I will feed you at some point if you do come to Dallas for the Thanksgiving Day game. I mean, I don't know if it's a day game, night game, either a pre-night dinner, post, you know, brunch, whatever it is, you will have a Thanksgiving meal on Al in Dallas.

0: Well, I was thinking I was going to head to the Jones crib, but I appreciate
1: the Jones.
2: Oh, well, listen, I'm sorry. Listen, you and Cooch and Ashton are going to jump on the PJ and come in. You know, that's PJ, okay. I guess,
0: Coach,
2: you
0: know. Why would he be with me? I'm talking about my Uncle Jerry, my Uncle Steve.
2: I don't know. That's how you roll sometimes. There you go.
1: All right. Thank you. That's Alan Dallas, everybody. There he goes. Okay. All right. I don't know why I'm going to do this. This is with the power rankings, you know.
3: Great setup.
1: Because it's a no-win situation.
3: Yeah, of course.
1: It's a no-win situation.
0: Sure. That's where we find ourselves.
1: And whoever I leave off, guys, I'm opening myself up to getting 22 laugh my ass off emojis being thrown in my direction on there.
0: Come on. That made our Instagram day story yesterday.
1: That's true. We're making a meal out of it. But anyway, Jeremy Fowler of ESPN has these top 10 lists as compiled from his interviews and questionnaires that he has filled out by unnamed executives and coaches and scouts about who the best at each position in the National Football League are.
4: Love it.
1: So I'm putting my name to it.
4: Yeah, you
1: are. Here are my power rankings of NFL quarterbacks presented by SoFi. Rankings.
5: There are many like it, but this one is mine.
6: Power rankings.
1: All right, everybody. Jeremy Fowler inspired this. He's got his top 10 lists, position by position. The one that got the most attention was the top 10 quarterbacks as ranked by executives and scouts and coaches who don't give their names to it. My name is Rich Eisen, and here are my power rankings for NFL quarterbacks.
3: Proving this message.
1: I don't know if you will, but...
0: Some of my guys on here.
1: Some of these match up, I'm not going to lie. And that starts with number 10. I was thinking of putting Jaden Daniels here, but it's an incomplete grade right now. If this was after last year's...
4: Well, yeah.
1: After his rookie season, we put him there.
4: Sure.
1: Last year, is it because he was hurt? Or he just didn't play well early on, and then he got hurt, and he was never healthy? We'll find out this year, won't we? But I'm putting Caleb Williams here.
4: Ooh.
1: And I understand who's not on the list and why would he be there? It was just 1 year. But, I mean, in terms of being difficult to defend, he's there. He's arrived on that front right now, right? And we'll see if this year is going to be a regression. But right now, I would have to imagine...
4: Stock up, baby.
1: Generally, that defensive coordinators are being kept awake a little bit longer before they play the Bears. I just really feel like that's the case. So I'm putting him there at 10. I'm putting the guy that you have big problems with at 9. He's just too... And again, his physical attributes are just so off the charts.
4: I'm not denying that.
1: I know, but his results, it's a result-oriented business, and he hasn't gone it there yet. And Jeremy Fowler himself called this year an inflection point year for him. But he's so damn good, man. And I called that game between the Chargers and the Texans last year for NFL Network, sitting next to Kurt Warner in the third quarter of the game that wasn't going the Chargers' way and eventually didn't. He single-handedly and single-leggedly kept them in it, and no protection up front. Just none. Zero. Almost a full Blutarski of protection up front in a running game that was Kimani Vidal. Mm. So and wasn't that didn't have a great amount of help that way with a run game or a consistent run game or pass blocking. He's just so impressive. I got to put him there at 9. Number 8, he wasn't on Fowler's list. I don't get the Jalen Hurts slander. I just don't. I don't understand it. I mean, and again, when you're talking about this list, do you want to win a football game or not? Do you have to win a football game or not? And I understand last year was subpar based on the year before. And the year before he was Super Bowl MVP. The two games in which he's played the biggest game of his life, he could have been MVP in both. Even one is a
3: best player on the field.
1: You know what I'm saying? So I'm putting Hurts here, man. Okay. Especially since that tush-push is a weapon, and he runs it better than anybody else.
4: And
1: he can run it in, too. Okay, so I'm putting Hurts here at 8. I'm putting your guy Dak here at 7.
0: Dak. 7? Seems a little low.
1: Well, he was 6 in the list, so I'm only knocking him down one. Because I am going to just say this about Dak, how he can put himself in the top five this year. And the top five, I think, is pretty damn tough to crack.
0: Yeah, for sure.
1: But I'm putting him here at seven because I am going to believe the hype that turned into the reality last year and this guy's ability to throw a deep ball and also run around and be that much of a problem. If he cuts down on his turnovers,
4: dumb fumbles,
1: Drake May could be one of the best in the NFL, top five, without an argument. And we'll see what happens with A.J. Brown. We'll see what happens. The run game and all that stuff. Just his ability to just not get phased, too. He's beyond impressive, man. And this is why the Patriots were like telling anybody they're trying to get the third overall pick a couple of years ago, get out of here. So we'll see.
4: Let's have a good playoffs this year, though.
1: Well, again, he's got to back it up in the same way I'm saying, let's see what Jaden Daniels does in year three. We'll see what does happen. But based off of last year, he's the MVP runner-up. How can I not have him in my top six?
4: Absolutely.
1: All right. Number five, I'm putting Joe Burrow here. I love this guy. And I can't wait. I am going to look to the football gods heavens and say, can you keep this guy healthy, please? Can we protect him? Can we also knock a few points off the other team's score?
3: Yeah, can his defense not give up 35 every game?
1: Can we just give him a lead that that he can protect? Because the defense ain't doing it. You know what I'm saying?
3: Ja'Marr Chase was number one in wide receivers on Jeremy Fowler's list.
1: I'm putting Lamar here just out of respect of he's got two MVPs. Could have had a third. In all honesty. So I'm putting Lamar here at four, and I do look forward to seeing what he can do this year with his new offensive coordinator coming from the Ben Johnson role and Declan Doyle. We'll see.
4: I wish they had a true number one receiver.
0: Yeah, man. That part.
1: Number three on the list, I'm putting Matthew Stafford here, baby. He's my MVP, as you know.
0: From your favorite team.
1: Passionate Rams fan. Guilty as charged.
0: Passion.
1: Guilty as charged. I love watching him play football.
0: It's fun.
1: And he just doesn't have the legs down. That would put him higher on the list is really the way I'm putting it.
4: Doesn't need it?
1: Doesn't need it.
4: Yeah.
1: Doesn't need it. So he's three, and it's now down to Mahomes and Allen. If this was any other year, I'd go with Allen here over Mahomes over Allen, but... Patrick is still Patrick, and I can't wait to see anybody that thinks that he's I can't wait to see how he feels slighted or using anything as a red ass. I will just say this based on dance moves and seeing those in person recently, looks pretty healthy to me.
4: Oh
1: yeah, I didn't see any limping around, let's put it that way. He's two, and Josh Allen is just a beast. I'm making him one. You know, it's dealer's choice. Dealer's choice. Running, throwing. Throwing, running. What are we going to do here? A lot of mistakes at times, but that's far. So did Favre. So there's a lot of gunslingers, but Favre couldn't run like this guy.
4: Now, you know what Favre did?
1: Won a
4: Super Bowl.
1: I understand that. Yeah. I understand that. Results-oriented business, but in terms of just skill set, in terms of everything, in terms of his ability to still be that guy, if not fully healthy.
4: He's at the peak of his powers.
1: And he is at the peak of his powers. And so that's my power rankings of NFL quarterbacks. I took some off the real list, and I put mine on my own list. And those power rankings are brought to you by SoFi. Get your money right. I understand I didn't have Sam Darnold on there or Jordan Love. Folks are pissed that he wasn't on the Fowler list or Jordan I guess Love. Now this one. I toyed with putting Baker on there just because I can't quit him. Did you see that in the Netflix quarterback series that he was beyond busted up from like week three on?
3: Yeah, I really can't wait to dive in and watch all of that. But seeing some of the clips, it's been pretty interesting, some of the clips that are out there right now.
1: Right. So you had a problem with my list?
0: I mean, you know,
1: Dak's seven.
3: Okay. Well, I think
0: I like it though. It's fine. Top 10.
3: Jordan Love's done it a little bit longer than Caleb Williams has. That would be my only.
1: I understand that. And Sam Darnold done it more than Caleb Williams has too.
0: He's got the ring.
1: Oh, the last 2 years, dude.
3: He's been great last 2 years.
0: Yeah, but I mean, last year in particular.
3: Yeah,
1: indeed.
3: Trevor Lawrence, maybe.
1: I guess.
0: So I think you'll get that. That's where your pushback mainly, I think, will come from Hawks fans.
3: Right. Well, they like being disrespected anyway. They say, oh, that nobody respects, but you like it. That's your identity right now.
1: Well, I saw Mike McDonald at the American Century Championship, and he's ready to roll, bro.
3: Yeah.
1: This just in.
3: He should be.
1: Coach is ready to roll. Ready to roll. He was enjoying his final days off, you know, and he's ready to go.
3: Yeah, I think they asked Baker Mayfield on like the 17, you know, they kind of take a break and interview some of the guys. And he was like, how much is it? He's like, we got about a week left of non-football and then it's go time.
1: Yeah. That's what's great about the American Century Championship. It's literally the last inhale before the exhale.
3: Yep.
1: For a lot of these guys. Let's take a break. I've got my four downs on the Arizona Cardinals and some more of your phone calls. And one last call to action or two to raise money for the V Foundation here on this SB Day Wednesday.
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1: 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You know what they call people who sign up at Gusto? You know what the Gusto people call these people?
3: Oh.
1: Gustomers.
3: Love it.
1: Ah. Hey, all I had to do is tell that to me once on the Zoom, yeah. And I kept on going on.
3: I just used Gusto in the commercial.
1: Bro. Oh, boy. Did you? Right?
3: Yeah. They make it so easy. And that sounds like I'm doing a commercial.
1: You just
3: yes,
1: did.
3: I am.
1: You just used Gusto for your small business?
3: I didn't have to call it small, but yeah.
21: always first environmental. Thank you for the pen.
1: All right.
3: You're welcome.
21: Okay. And for the envelope opener.
1: They save you so much time, you have the extra time to make pens and give them to you.
3: Exactly.
1: Very good.
21: So much
1: swag. So you're a Gustomer?
3: I am a Gustomer.
1: Right. Who knew that? I did not.
3: Proudly.
1: I did not know that.
21: Man, and you were so close to getting Larry David to leave before.
3: Oh, so close. Mm. 30 seconds.
1: Did you get the Taylor Swift guitar?
21: This is ain't booming like that right now.
1: Okay.
3: you're right. It's a small company.
21: It's
3: can't afford that.
1: All right.
21: Taylor Swift.
1: Every day, I'm doing a four downs preview of every single team. We're two down, 30 more to go, and we're going down the draft order. So we did the Raiders, then the Jets. Now it's time for the Arizona Cardinals four downs, presented by Pella Windows and Doors.
22: Four downs with Rich.
23: Here we go.
24: Why did you stop?
1: All righty, everybody. My four downs on the Arizona Cardinals, presented by Pella Windows and Doors. First down for the Arizona
22: first
1: Cardinals.
22: Down.
1: Thank you so much. Can Jeremiah Love be the Offensive Rookie of the Year? I think that's a very important question.
3: Yes, sir.
1: To the success of this team and for them to go ahead and choose the third overall pick in the form of Jeremiah Love was... very exciting. It lit up the draft. And you know I love running backs. And we met this kid at the draft, and he was like, I'm going to play special teams too. And I'm like, hold on a second.
3: Nope.
1: I appreciate your moxie. Right. I appreciate you.
21: Enthusiasm.
1: He is all for being great, this guy.
21: Yeah.
1: But, you know, James Conner's coming off the leg, and Trey Benson's there. How will these carries get split up? And can he be offensive rookie of the year with the touches he's going to get? Did he split him out wide too? You're like, okay, there's Marv. There's
21: Wilson.
1: There's Michael Wilson. There's Trey McBride. And then let's split this kid out wide with James Conner back there, or I don't know. That leads to question number two, down number two.
22: Second down.
1: Is Mike LaFleur head coaching material? If I'm going to ask this question of the offensive coordinator of the defending Super Bowl champion Seattle Seahawks, as I did in the four downs with the Raiders and Clint Kubiak, you bet I'm going to ask the same thing of Mike LaFleur. Is he head coaching material? We're going to find out. We're going to see what's going on with Mike LaFleur. We're going to see how this all goes down with his choices, the quarterback room, you know, with Jacoby Brissett. And there's also Gardner Minshew. And who the heck knows how that's all going to work out. And then at the end of the day, how does he run this team? How does he make challenges? What's going on? That's second down.
22: Third down.
1: This is not trolling.
21: Uh-oh.
1: It is not.
21: Uh-oh.
1: Trolling. Will the Ohio State version of Marvin Harrison Jr. show up this year? Now, the trolling would be, is will the Ohio State version of Marvin Harrison right. Jr. show up this year? Last time he caught 1,000 yards in a season was his last season at Ohio State. That's the last time it happened.
21: Yep.
1: And then the year before that, was a 1,000-yard season. Guess what he hasn't had in the first two seasons in the NFL? That. So.
0: Have you seen the picture going around social media of him?
1: Of what?
0: Of Marvin Harrison.
1: What, he's just jacked or something like that?
0: Bro, he looks like he's getting ready for WrestleMania.
1: Okay, good. Like, good for him.
0: He's looking swole.
1: Let's see. Let's see what happens. And then here we go. Fourth down.
22: Fourth down.
1: Fourth down. This is a fascinating question for the Arizona Cardinals. Does Carson Beck get any run? And can he be the man there?
21: There you go. I like that.
1: The third chosen quarterback in this year's draft. There were two chosen in the first round, as we know. And Fernando Mendoza and Ty Simpson. And then none in the second round. And the Arizona Cardinals, out of everybody else, said, let's take Carson Beck. And is he going to get run over the two vets? At some point, do you hand the ball to him and say, go for it? And see what we have going into next year's draft. And can he be the man there? Can he take care of business now? Can he be the one to hook up and make Marv great again? Can he be the one to hook up and keep Michael Wilson on an upward path? Can you get Trey McBride, who, by the way, has been the leading receiver for Arizona in Marvin Harrison Jr.'s first 2 years there? Can he keep this? Can he be that guy? Can it be the Beck Love show back there? Or is he just going to get a little bit of run this year and the Cardinals will be like, it's a quarterback-rich draft, man, of kids younger than Carson Beck, who, by the way, was in, if I'm not mistaken, the same recruiting class as Bryce Young and C.J. Stroud. So those are my four downs about the Arizona Cardinals, presented by Pella Windows and Doors. 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And if I chose one more, if we did a one more, it would be, how do you compete in this division? You're the last place team choosing third overall in a draft going into a season in a division that features the two teams that played each other in the NFC Championship game and the team that one of those teams beat to get to the NFC Championship game in the divisional round. Come on. Best of luck.
21: The original Marvin Harrison didn't have 1,000 yards in a season until year four.
1: There we go. Okay. And he's in the Hall of Fame.
21: And he had Peyton Manning.
1: That's true.
0: There's a difference.
1: The Titans are the four downs tomorrow. And Matt Damon will be here in studio, our number three. 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

0: 15th day of July, 2026, Champ of the Chair Sports Maven. 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We'll talk Ole Miss football. Rebs, get ready for SEC Media Days next week. Brett Beard, the Boom and Bug Show at 4 o'clock. We'll talk a little Auburn football. How good is Byron Brown? And coming up at 4:30, we'll talk a little Florida Gator football as Lauren Meadows will join us. And he is the host of the Lowdown with Lauren Meadows, Gator Bait Media. So we'll talk a little Florida football. Chomp, chomp, chomp. Coming up at 4:30. It is ACC Media Day week. How about that? Aren't you excited? I'm excited. I always am excited to hear what the mentally bankrupt, the morally inept Jim Phillips, the ACC commissioner, has to say. And Beav is flying in here hot. So got in here. You said you missed a wreck or you saw a wreck.
1: So there was this massive slowdown on Old Fannin. So I apparently came right after it because I didn't see any cars. They were cleaning up. But there was still a fire truck, few police trucks out there. They were cleaning up left side of the road. And so it was still a slowdown, but it's made even worse by we still apparently have the just desire, downright need to just looky-loos, rubberneckers. Oh, what are they cleaning up? What happened? There's nothing there anymore. There was just firemen out there sweeping up, firemen and police officers. But you're still causing a problem because you got to stop and look. I guess we want to see car parts on the road. We want to see if there's blood on the road, whatever.
0: Got to take a photo, put it on social media if you can.
1: Yeah. The people got it cleared. Let's start moving.
0: Yep. Speaking of moving, I know you're excited about ACC Media Days. I know you love the ACC. How much ACC football are you watching a year?
1: I mean, I won't specifically seek it out. I might catch a little, but that's not, you know, by design.
0: So Jim Phillips, the astute commissioner of the ACC, on the podium today. We've got several comments from him and around the ACC. Of course, we'll be talking SEC and all kinds of other stuff. Jim Phillips says the ACC plays, quote, the strongest non-conference schedule of any league with 25 games against power conference opponents. Quote, those numbers don't happen by accident. Championship teams should play championship schedules. Well, Jim, you've already started stupid. First off, you don't have a championship team. An ACC team hasn't won the national championship since Clemson did it in 2018. So it's been quite a while, Jim. Almost 10 years. We're bumping up on 10 years. They do play a lot of non-conference games, but they beat that horse to death. Like, they're the team, they're the conference that plays the non-conference, you know, schedule. And we'll get to some of that. Miami quarterback Darian Mensah on following Cam Ward and Carson Beck to Miami. Quote, that was a huge factor deciding to transfer, seeing what those guys did. My OC Shannon Dawson will form the offense around the quarterback, around the stuff he likes to do. That also makes made it something I wanted to be a part of. It's Darian Mensah, who is at ACC Media Days. Let's see. Possum Neck Joe says, Doug Colson, no show. Matt Wyatt, no show. Probably chasing Jake Mangum around the country. 3 o'clock Champ in the Chair. So is Matt Wyatt and Doug Colson, are they high on the tail of Jake Mangum? Is that what they're doing?
1: Oh, I don't know about Doug.
0: Doug got never take off, though.
1: No, Doug, from what I understand, Doug rarely takes off, and he's not a complete Jake Mangum homer like Matt Wyatt. So I don't think Doug is, I wouldn't put Doug in there. Wouldn't lump him in.
0: But Joe, we're glad you're here. Thank you for being here. Darian Mensah also commenting on having former Duke wide receiver Cooper Barkate at Miami. Quote, it's great to go through some transition that's a little bit difficult with your best friend. We're like two peas in a pod. We just go and get it. Do a lot of things off the field. I think that translates to chemistry on the field. You know, nothing wrong with bringing your buddy. You just hope that's not, if you're a fan of Miami or any team, when you bring a quarterback over, it's kind of like this. If you started a softball team, let's just say we were going to start a softball team, and you recruited More Bully. But More Bully says, hey, I'm going to come, but I got this guy. We really got to have him. He's really, really good. He's a friend of mine, and he's a heck of a player. They come on your team, but now all of a sudden, everything has to run through them. And the decisions run through. Does that make sense? So if you get a quarterback that has a receiver that he loves, you hope that they don't isolate themselves away from everybody else. Like on third down, I'm going to my buddy. He may be doubled up, tripled up. I'm going right there. Probably not, but it's just something to think about. Hey, what do you think about this? The House vote came through on the daylight savings time. Check this out, though. This was a report on this. Just to take a quick break and go back to the weather yesterday. Akash Gupta, and he is a some sort of digital analyst or whatever. Anyway, he said this about daylight savings time. He said, America already made daylight savings time permanent once. In December 1973, 79% of Americans supported it. Then President Richard Nixon signed it into law. By February 1974, 8 weeks into the experiment, support had collapsed to 42%. The policy never changed. Winter arrived. Sunrise in Washington, D.C. came at 8:27 a.m. Kids left for school in total darkness, carrying flashlights and wearing reflective tape. When Congress moved to repeal, members cited the deaths of eight Florida school children in the first week of the change. The energy case collapsed too. The whole point was that the blah, blah, blah. They get into some other stuff here. But basically this, they changed this back. It said, we've already tried this before. Why are we doing this again as far as daylight savings time? Because there's a map out here that I saw of what time sunrise. Have you seen this map?
1: No.
0: So let me find it real quick. Oh, let's see. Where did that map go? It's in the notes here. And you got at Jake Wim on X, courtesy of Clinton Body Shop. And it showed, but I'll have to find the map. But like in the coldest, shortest parts of the year in December, the sun really won't come up till around 8:15 on average. Are you okay with that?
1: No, I don't. I don't like that. Because since I'm old these days and my body does not let me sleep ever, I like it lighter earlier.
0: Yeah, somebody said this, when we make these decisions about daylight savings time, this was some Politico, we do it when it's the brightest and hottest time of the year. Like when we say, this is what we need. We never do it during the shortest time of the year when it actually affects us. Kind of made sense, but it looks like it's here. But look, no more leaving this place with it dark. So you got to be happy.
1: Wait, is this final? This isn't final.
0: I mean, I think it's, well, no, let's see. No, I still got to pass the Senate.
1: Nothing ever passes anything.
0: Well, it's like this college football bill. They're still going round and round and round, making changes, it's never going to pass.
1: Yeah, I don't understand why the bitching and whining keeps happening about it. We've been doing this for ever.
0: Daylight savings or college football?
1: The sun up, sun down, oh, times, daylight savings, whatnot. We've been doing it forever. Like, it's, stop. Just stop whining about it. Live with it. You've been living with it. But every year, this comes up.
0: Every year, we whine about it. 601-885-3776. Chief Shooting Bull, I too missed that morning show with Doug Coulson. I'm always glad to hear the GOAT. You're too kind, calling Beaver the GOAT on the air. 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

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I think he's in Madison, but you can go to the Madison location and then Florence, Richland, Jackson, and more. Jake Thompson will join us at 3:30. Brett Beard on Auburn football at 4:00. Lauren Meadows on the lowdown with Lauren Meadows, part of GatorBait.com, will join us talking Florida football at 4:30. Texas 601-885-3776. Mario Cristobal, the head football coach of Miami, on Darian Mensah, his new quarterback, quote,

0: in the market for a quarterback, and when Darian was in the portal, we felt this is a guy we would love to pursue. Watching the crossover tapes with so many ACC opponents we had faced, we saw his level of talent. But what took us by surprise was how an incredible young man he is, and his level of leadership, or levels of leadership. Jim Phillips, the astute ACC commissioner at ACC Media Days this week, today, on the, quote, realignment and expansion chatter, said, "I've always wanted this conference, the ACC, to be the place where schools want to be, not where they have to be. And I don't know that half the schools really want to be there." Also, Phillips said, they have a new tiebreaker, by the way, in the ACC, because it's very convoluted on who wins the championship and does this. We'll get into that. He said the new tiebreaker is built on three principles: head-to-head results, no team will unfairly reward or penalize on number of conference games played. Because remember, some of the conference teams play 9 and some of them play 8. If head-to-head doesn't separate tied teams, with the strongest overall body of work will advance to the ACC title game. And I don't know that's any more clear than before that. Chauncey Memphis sent me this on X, Clinton Body Shop. A 77-year-old woman in Florida is now speaking out. Did you see this? After her state of Florida tag was sent to her. It was randomized, license plate number. In Beaver, you know, and our listeners, on the Florida tag, a lot of it's two oranges right in the middle, and the numbers are around it. And it says SQZ on the left side, oranges, and on the right-hand side, it says ASS. And she is throwing a fit about it. You can see the tag right there. Do you want to say that on the air or just spell it?
1: Well, you just spelled it.
0: What do you think about that? If you got a random tag like that from Mississippi, they don't do random tags. Well, they do, but you know what I'm saying. What would you protest that?
1: Nah.
0: She didn't like it, but only in the state of Florida. ACC Commissioner Jim Phillips today also on the Senate bill. Quote, the time has come for action. A great deal of negotiation has led us to this point. And again, he's pushing for this, and you're seeing the Big 12 push for this and other conferences because they want more money. They don't have the money. I mean, if you expand the playoff, you get more access, you get more money, and that's his whole deal there. Joe Mailman. Mailman would appreciate an extra hour of daylight during winter months dealing with Amazon packages. That would make sense, wouldn't it? I mean, that way you don't have to deliver those things in the dark. I saw a video the other day. There was a delivery guy. I don't know if it was Amazon or what. And the question on the caption was, who's right or who's wrong in this? So the guy, the mail guy, had a box. It looked to be about 2 feet wide and about, you know, pretty hefty box. It was walking up this walkway. Well, this dog comes out on him. I mean, not just walked out on him, hell bent. Here comes this dog. Well, he takes the package he's delivering and he throws it at the dog, hits the dog, and the dog takes off running. Well, then the mail carrier, we'll call it Joe Mailman in this instance, this version of Joe Mailman, looks, throws his hat off, rips his shirt off, and throws his hands up because here comes the homeowner out charging at him. And those two dudes lock up. So the question is, who was wrong? Was it the mailman throwing the box, or was it the homeowner with the dog? And it was mixed comments. I say it's the homeowner with the dog. What would you say?
1: What kind of dog are we talking?
0: I mean, this looked like a fairly big dog. I mean, you know, nice size, 50-pound, you know, like I couldn't tell what type of dog. It was a black, it could have been a German Shepherd type, or it could have been a, you know, but if the dog attacks, like comes at you, aren't you going to try to defend yourself?
1: Yeah. That's a tough one. Because you know what society is going to feel like. You can't go after that dog.
0: Right.
1: And in most cases, yeah, but if the dog is indeed coming at you, and if it is a big dog, that's why I say, what kind of dog was it? But
0: I mean, it wasn't a chihuahua. Wasn't a little one.
1: Yeah, that's a tough one. I've also got a question for Joe, because he's talked about these Amazon packages many times before. So I don't understand why, because, okay, UPS... I know they always handle the Amazon packages, and then I see Amazon specific trucks, vans on the road. And then I've seen just regular people doing overnight deliveries. They'll deliver something from Amazon to my house. So why do they also need the postal service, Joe? Why do you keep having to do this?
0: That's a great question.
1: It seems like they have, I mean, that's three other sources that they've always had.
0: And Joe says that was not Joe Millman in the video, by the way. He'll answer us here in a bit. All right, we've got another Tommy Castellanos. Remember this guy last year, Florida State quarterback?
1: Yep.
0: He ended up throwing 15 touchdowns and 9 interceptions. He says 50-mile radius. Does that answer your question? Mm. There you go. Does that make sense?
1: Yep.
0: Okay. Tommy Castellanos last year was the Florida State quarterback that transferred in from Boston College. Made a lot of hubbub of how he promised he'd beat Alabama. He was going to be this All-American quarterback. They did beat Alabama, but then he fell off the map. There is a second version, a 2.0 Tommy Castellanos. Ashton Daniels this year transferred over from Auburn. Ashton Daniels today at ACC Media Days on, they bait these guys. He was not on the On3.com's top 10 ACC quarterbacks. He says, quote, and he was asked about it. He says, you see this stuff every single day. What separates the best from the worst is how you handle it. I saw that. I don't care. What shows is the action on the field. Using this as a bulletin board material. Yeah, it's in the back of my mind. Suit up. So here we go again. Another Florida State quarterback who's pissed off that they're not being respected. Mike Norvell on Ashton Daniels, quote, he's a guy that you can really do it all with. Ashton has a great deal of experience around him in his college career. He's been put on a lot of different situations that he's had to work through. So here's Mike Norvell pumping up another transfer quarterback. Do you have anything on Ashton Daniels?
1: Yeah, first off, before this, I don't even know you, sir. But I'm looking at your numbers. So Stanford and Auburn, looks like you've played a meaningful amount of snaps for about two and a half years. 24 touchdowns and 22 picks. You seem very average.
0: Yeah. And what was his total touchdown interceptions?
1: 24 touchdowns, 22 picks.
0: Isn't he a little bit of a runner too? He'd get up and get down?
1: What's this man's rushing numbers? Decent. Yeah, he ran for his last year at Stanford. He ran for 600 yards.
0: It's not bad. Well, Mike Norvell has tied his, you know, and we got more from Mike Norvell who says he's not under any pressure. We'll see. Miko says, talking about that mailman dog situation with the box, it was the homeowner's fault. I've put in my HOA group before that I would do a dog like that delivery driver. Folks need to leash their dogs. Folks 1,000% need to leash their dogs. And you know me tell you where it's the worst? The county. Folks will not leash their dogs, or they will not fence their dogs. A lot of them let them just run free. And the county ain't like it used to be. And what I mean by that is, used to in the county, you would have, you know, moderate to no traffic. I mean, you'd have a car here and you'd have a car there. But now, especially like where I live, yeah, it's county. It's busy. I mean, there's a lot of traffic that moves through the county. And if you do not, like, we fence our dog. We got two, and fence them. We let them out in the back, never let them out front, never let them run. Because if you do let them run, one or two things are going to happen. And this isn't popular in today's society. The second part is, one, they're going to get hit by a car. Two, and then the homeowners lose their mind. Oh, you hit my dog. Dude, leash your dog. Because you know how county roads are. People drive like it's NASCAR. You know, you get Eric and Brett in the county with a jacked up truck and the tires in the back, and they're hauling 85 down a 2-lane road all the time. Secondly, and I'm not saying I condone this, county folks will kill your dog if they catch it in your trash. It's done. Dog goes to the train station, disappears. And that's not popular, but that's what will happen a lot of times in the county. Keep your dog leashed or you lose your dog. And that's the way it's always been. Just kind of an unspoken rule. You're looking at me funny here.
1: Yeah, I had no idea that what? Y'all county folks were out there murdering
0: dogs. I didn't say I'm doing
1: dogs.
0: It. I'm just saying that I know how county people are.
1: I didn't. I mean, it doesn't shock me. People are trash, but I had no idea that was going on. And because you speak of it like it's regularity it's happening.
0: It has been for years.

0: and they're all in the chicken coop, those dogs may never come back. It just happens. Miko says, that's where I'm at in the county. And I think we're caught up over here. All right, let's take a timeout, tee it up for Jake Thompson, talk a little Ole Miss football. We're brought to you by Live Oaks. 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Jake Thompson coming up in just a bit.
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0: 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Jake Thompson. Jake Thompson on 3 on X, and you can get him on 3 Sports, part of the Ole Miss Spirit, a part of on 3 Sports. Jake, welcome in, brother. How you doing?
1: I'm doing good. How are y'all doing?
0: Man, we're doing good. SEC Media Days, of course, is on deck. ACC Media Days are going on now. Big 12 last week. So I guess when we get to talking season, like real talking season, you know we're getting really close, don't you?
1: Yeah. Well, heading down Saturday for going to be the whole week down there to take it all in. It feels like kind of a big Media Days this year for just a lot of different reasons, with some of the national topics going on and with the SEC being involved in that. And for Ole Miss, just kind of feels like they're at the table again with the big guys and see what everybody else kind of has to say about, you know, Golding and company. And then obviously, you know, a lot of people have their eyes glued to next Friday or Thursday, the last day of it, when LSU takes the stage that morning and Lane Kiffin. So there's a lot of stuff happening down in Tampa next week.
0: Let's talk now. You know, we talk a lot about Trinidad Chambliss, and rightfully so. I mean, he's one of the best quarterbacks in the country. You could argue he's the best quarterback in the conference coming back. Will Eccles, defensive tackle, will be at SEC Media Days. Talk a little bit about him and what he, you know, brings back for Ole Miss, and, you know, as he's going to anchor that defensive front there for Ole Miss.
1: Yeah, he's just kind of the cornerstone, you know, if you will, or foundation for that defense this year, along with you know, Cam Franklin on the end. But Eccles has been here, you know, with Pete, knows the system, veteran of the system, basically. You know, when you look at how the transfer portal works and guys coming in and out and not been here as long, but he is a grassroots guy, been here, you know, signed with Ole Miss, and has, you know, for a lot of people, when you kind of look at that way too early, you know, NFL draft stuff that came out right after April and May and June for next year, Eccles was kind of getting a lot of buzz as maybe that first guy to go for Ole Miss's class next year, which should be kind of a big class after a couple down years, or this, you know, this year was kind of down, but a lot of hype, a lot of expectation for Eccles. And, you know, I wasn't shocked that he gets the nod. He's been great with us and, you know, good talker, well-spoken, and talks highly of that defense and that Pete Golding. So it's they should get some good sound bites out of him. But yeah, I think there's a lot of expectation and anticipation for him to have a breakout season.
0: Jake Thompson on your radio talking Ole Miss Sports. Ole Miss, of course, down at SEC Media Days next week. Kewan Lacy, we've talked about him, but, you know, Ole Miss has had some really good backs come through their program over the years. It's hard to tell what he will be at the end. The story isn't finished yet. But talk a little bit about him and how, you know, anytime you can compare a quarterback like Chambliss that can makes you play 11-on-11, you have to defend him in the run game. But then now you put a back beside him or behind him like Lacy, what that does for this offense and what we could expect from him this year.
1: Yeah, you know, obviously the ceiling is very high for him. The expectations are high, and he is considered one of the big stars of college football in totality this year. I mean, you go to Walmart, your store of choice right now, and the electronics section, you're going to see Kewan Lacy sitting on a video game cover, which, you know, is a big deal, not just for Ole Miss, for him, but to show what the nation kind of still thinks of him as a player. And I think he's going to be up there in contention for that, you know, the Doak Walker Award and possibly other bigger, you know, awards at the end of the season. Everybody considers him, you know, one of the top returning backs in the SEC and the country, you know, along with Ahmad Hardy. But, you know, as I've kind of said before, we all hope, you know, Ahmad makes a nice recovery from the injury he's dealing with. I think he's still on that road to recovery. But, you know, Lacy's going to be one of the top backs, and you're able to have somebody that defense has to account for, and now you're going to have a Trinidad who's got a year under his belt, a spring under his belt, and a full summer offseason as the guy, whereas he did not have that last year. So that John David Baker and company can install a lot of stuff for him, because we saw that he can be, you know, deadly on his feet. Not super fast, but he's a good runner. So if you've got somebody like that for Lacy to play off of, it, all it can do is strengthen the run game, on top of having a room where I think there's better veteran depth behind Lacy with Mekhi Frazier and some other kids that have come in as well to make, you know, give Lacy a spell and get him, have him more rested towards the end of the season. You know, where we saw, I think just he was a little banged up and tired, and he got hurt in the Fiesta Bowl after that long run. There's now the chance for him to be more close to 100% when they might need him.
0: You know, when you look at a guy like Lacy, and I think it's fair to call him a modern-day back, and, you know, when you start looking at, you know, Ole Miss numbers, and I know he's played 1 year, he's going to have this one, but when you start looking at, you know, names like Judkins, McAllister, All the backs that's come through. I mean, some really, really good backs. Dotley, you go KO Dotley. This is back 1947, 1950. Brandon Bolden, Dew Innocent, Jeff Scott. I mean, there's a long list of really good backs that's come through. Ben Jarvis, Green Ellis, and some others. The fact that he is the kind of guy that, you know, can catch the football, that you can play him behind the quarterback, by the quarterback, move him out in a slot, boy, that just makes him that much more dangerous, doesn't it?
1: Yeah, no, he's a, I guess they like to use the phrase still five-tool player, if you will. Yeah. He's somebody that can beat you with his legs, but he's got good hands. You know, and I think that's something that they'll use. You know, who knows the kind of creativity they've already come up with just for them to work on in fall camp. But I expect Lacy to be a threat in every facet of the game, and it's not just lining up behind Trinidad to take the ball, but it's to line out a slot or, you know, add that extra receiver on top of what I think will be good tight end threats as well. So on paper, this Ole Miss offense is going to be really strong just because of just a handful of guys they got, and you're not even mentioning a lot of the newcomers that they've got coming out, you know, via the transfer portal.
0: There's no doubt Lane Kiffin will get questions on the exit from Ole Miss, even though we've rehashed this now for months. He'll get questions on the return trip to Oxford. Conversely, Pete Golding will likely get questions about Lane Kiffin. How do you think he handles that? Obviously, that's a game that Ole Miss circles, has had circled since, the end of last year. But I am sure Pete Golding doesn't want to make that one week of the focal point in a, 12, 13-week season.
1: Yeah, no, I think, Trinidad got a lot of good experience and training, I guess, for lack of a better word, with this. About a month ago down in Thibodeau at the Manning camp when there was no Sam Leavitt, there was no Tulane guy, and all the New Orleans Baton Rouge media just descended on Trinidad. And that was, I got 16 minutes of recorded me interview on my phone, and maybe three of it's from me asking him non-LSU stuff. Do the math. That's like 13 other minutes of all Kiffin, Charlie Weiss, LSU stuff. And Trinidad did a great job. As you said, they're not trying to make it. As he said, it's not the Super Bowl. We can't make it the Super Bowl. It's the A game. It's the first game of nine in the SEC. So you hypothetically say it doesn't go on this way. They've got eight more chances to bounce back. So that's a positive of it being on the front end. Another positive is you rip that Band-Aid. It's the first game of the SEC, and then you move on. Both teams move on with the rest of their season like it's normal, and you're not letting it fester and grow like it has this offseason, especially with, extracurricular comments made in interviews and such. But, yeah, I think, Pete's going to say what he's been saying, kind of give the good rubber stamp answer, be, diplomatic about it. I am interested in how Lane handles it, what he says, because this is the first time he'll be in front of a, live round, so to speak, since that Vanity Fair article came out. And, there were some there that talked to him at Destin, but there are not a ton of media there. And so this is going to be a lot of questions. I'm also intrigued that, no Sam Leavitt. They didn't take him. He's not one of the three quarterback or three players. And you would assume he is, you would think he's going to be healthy enough, but there's going to be a ton of questions for Lane, not just Ole Miss related, but I think on the Ole Miss side of it on Wednesday, the day before, I think they're going to handle it just fine.
0: Make sure to follow him on X. And of course, check him out on the Ole Miss Spirit on 3. Jake, thank you so much. Look, safe travels down this weekend. We'll tee you up. We'll try to see if we can find a window to get you in next week.
1: All right. I appreciate it. Talk to y'all later.
0: Thanks so much. 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

0: Appreciate Jake Thompson jumping in, talking Ole Miss football on the podium next week with everybody else at SEC Media Days. 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Let BCI work for you. I'm still trying to figure out this ACC tiebreaker. I think I have some other stuff on it in the notes. But their three bullet points are this. This is courtesy of the ACC itself. ACC announces new football championship tiebreaker. The Atlantic Coast Conference has announced a new football championship tiebreaker policy that will take effect beginning with the 2026 season, reflecting the league's transition to a nine-game conference schedule and ensuring a fair and equitable process for determining participants in the ACC football championship game. The updated tiebreaker procedure is built on three guiding principles. All right, let's go look at it. Help me figure this out. Head-to-head results will always matter most. Okay, that makes sense. I mean, you play me, I play you, you win, you're better than me. Down the road we go. Bullet point two, no team will be overly rewarded or penalized based on the number of conference games it's played. Remember, some play eight, some play nine, just based on the number of teams. Okay, so but what does that really mean? We're not penalizing teams. Number three, when head-to-head competition cannot separate tied teams, the team with the strongest overall body of work will earn the opportunity to compete for the ACC championship and the conference's automatic qualifier to the college football playoff. Well, what's the body of work? Does that make sense? It just tells you the team with the strongest body of work, but it doesn't get into the body of work. Can you under, do you, I'm dumb. So help me understand this.
1: No, in fact, because I need to look back because I was reading this article on The Athletic earlier. And yeah, they were talking about that. And one of the, there's just one phrase they used that I can't remember exactly what it said. And I don't want to misquote it. So that's just what I'm looking for. Okay.
0: Let you find that real quick.
1: Yeah, talk amongst yourselves.
0: Yes, and we'll talk amongst ourselves. All right, so let's see. More bully. Did you say chickens? Question mark. Oil money greater than farm money. That's been his deal this week.
1: Yeah, so, okay. What he's done here, by the way. Sorry, I didn't find the ACC yet, but I've been looking at this text, and you see what happened here. Okay. Yesterday, he texted in, oil money is better than farm money, when you were talking about a booster in Texas is going to give more than a booster in Mississippi most times. And you pointed out that's spot on. That's a good text. So because you gave him credit one time, he's that guy. He's that fragile little guy. And now he brings it up, but we weren't talking about anything regarding that. So now he's really trying to play off because you gave him credit one time. He's trying to extend it and get the kudos again.
0: Mm.
1: Now, it's sad on his part, but when you look back at it, Jake, you started it because you gave him credit. And you know this is a man who you can't give credit to because you can't put that past him. He's got to be talked about.
0: You're right. He went to the well one too many times.
1: Yep.
0: Went to the well. Possum Mac Joe, those Amazon vans are the goofiest looking, most top-heavy, tiny tires, unsafe things on the road. All right, J-Rock on the Cowboy Maloney Sex Line. Why would they not all play the same amount of conference games? All right, because one, let me look real quick. Make sure I've got my numbers right before I speak. All right, the ACC has 1, 2, 3, 4, 5, 6, 7, 8, 9, 10, 11, 12, 13, 14, 15, 16, 17. They have 17 teams. So the math doesn't necessarily work out equally. And you've got an outlier that Notre Dame has to play at least five, I believe it's five ACC opponents. That's how, but they can't play in the, Notre Dame can't play in the ACC championship, but they have to play five, I believe, ACC opponents. So with an odd number of teams, plus Notre Dame grabbing five games, it gets really freaking weird because those are not counted as conference games. Now, Notre Dame plays in that conference in some things, but other football they do not. Does that make sense? So it throws everything out of whack.
1: Yeah. And you're kind of, you didn't even know it, but I found the phrase I was looking for, and this was my gripe with it. Okay, it said, involving a tiebreaker involving three teams or more will be settled by which team ranks highest in Sports Source Analytics. And as soon as I read that, Sports Source Analytics, my immediate thought was, okay, I feel like that's going to be a problem. Don't bring Sports Source Analytics. Don't put the word analytics in a tiebreaker. It's just going to, I feel like you could find a much better way to do this. Analytics, that's the big, let's go back to the movie Moneyball.
0: Yeah.
1: Let's go back to the Oakland A's. Well, that was the whole thing there. You know, the team built on analytics and all that, and that was the trend for a long time. And people are like, you can't build a team on analytics. Well, this conference, I just don't like analytics coming into play this much.
0: Well, it...
1: And I didn't also...
0: No, you're good.
1: I also didn't know Sports Source Analytics. Like, what...
0: Who are they?
1: Yeah, exactly.
0: Did you look them up?
1: No, I didn't.
0: I may have to check them out and see who they are. Analytics is the buzzword. Remember several years ago, we got a couple t-shirts back here, thanks to Fletch from years ago. RPO was the buzzword. Remember RPO? They would call a fake handoff, a play action play, RPO. Everybody was RPO, RPO, RPO. Now, analytics is the new buzzword. I mean, you'll be watching a game and a play will happen and an announcer, a play-by-play man or woman, or a color analyst will say something to the effect of, boy, they must have really dove into the analytics for that one. I mean, they'll just throw it out. So it's a buzzword. It makes it sound like it's smart. Half the people that are saying it can't read a bar graph or a pie chart, much less digest analytics. So it's a buzzword. And it makes it sound like they've really done their stuff to say Sports Source. I'm going to look up the sport. You said Sports Source Analytics?
1: Yeah, Sports Source Analytics.
0: We'll get to Jason and Flagstaff if you want to text us. Possum Neck Joe and more. 601-885-3776. 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Hour 2, Brett Beard will join us in just a bit.

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0: 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And, of course, a part of the Boom Boom and Bug Show in the great state of Alabama. Covers Auburn, Alabama, the SEC, and more. Brett, welcome in, sir. How are you?
1: Jake, I'm just fine, bud. Getting ready for an interesting week in Tampa.
0: There is no doubt about it. And appreciate you chalking out some time today. All right, let's go Auburn. Champ Anthony, defensive back. Byron Brown, quarterback. Alex McPherson, kicker. They're going to be with Alex Gulish at SEC Media Days. What are the ones, twos, and threes for Auburn at SEC Media Days? What can we learn, or what might we learn that we don't know today?
1: That's the interesting thing about all of this is technically we've got five new coaches. Obviously in six different spots. I think the thing about Auburn, and I know we've discussed this a little bit this summer. I think this the Auburn defense is going to be very good as it was last year with DJ Durkin as the coordinator. I think their linebacker core is elite with Ankins, Diaz, Melendez, and DeMarcus Riddick. I think their kicking game is going to be solid with Alex McPherson. Now, that surprised me a little bit, too. What's a kicker doing at Media Days? And he's had some ups and downs. He's a very motivational guy to talk about some of the off-the-field issues he's had physically, that the offense, I think, is going to be much better. And Alex Gulish has said numerous times, we know what we're going to do. We're going to run the ball. But I keep coming back to one thing. Beginning September the 19th, Auburn starts with Florida. That game is in Auburn. Then they play Vandy. Now, they'll beat Baylor and Southern Miss. And then begins Florida and Vandy. But when you start with Florida, they've got the toughest six-game schedule, in my opinion, in college football. Florida, Vandy, at Tennessee, bye, at Georgia, LSU, at Ole Miss. Now, are they going 2-4, 3-3, or 4-2? And that stretch is going to be deciding that. But the other great thing about Gulish and these players, I mean, it's in the city that they've been in for years, so that's not going to throw them a curve. I think the number one thing Alex Gulish is going to be asked, what is it, just simply put, can you fix the offense? I think he can. Byron Brown is, I think, the best quarterback they've had in years. They've got some very good running backs. The question is the offensive line. But I think the main thing is he will be asked, can they win close games? And again, with that schedule is they better be able to. But for Gulish, Byron Brown, and these guys, I think they'll be at ease in Tampa. But again, it's the Missouri motto. You got to show me that you can win these close games.
0: Brett Beard talking Auburn football on your Radio Wednesday edition of the program. And, you know, all we can go on is with Alex Gulish is what they did last year. I know you're talking about them running the football. Well, last year, and I want our audience to humor this. I know it's South Florida, not Auburn in the SEC, but the scheme's coming. So the same principles are coming. Byron Brown was a 1,000-yard rusher last year. They also had Davenport, who was a 600-yard rusher. Now, they did, rush the football a lot. I believe they had 25 rushing touchdowns last year, and they had somewhere around 2,500 rushing yards. But they threw it, too. I mean, 3,596 yards, 33 touchdowns. So this is, you know, obviously a line of scrimmage coach. They want to get their hand on the ground, 29 rushing touchdowns, last year. They want to get physical. But this is a multiple offense, it looks like, that Alex Gulish will bring to the Plains.
1: Well, I think that's a lot of things that people overlook with Byron Brown. You know, they say, well, he's going to run the zone read 15 times and do play action passing 7 or 8. Now, again, they lost Cam Coleman, and quite frankly, from everything we hear inside the program, that's actually addition by subtraction. Singleton, Nimrod, Coker, who came from South Florida, are very familiar. They were able to pick up pretty quickly in spring practice because so many of these guys have been together there. I believe were 20 transfers from Central Florida, and he doesn't spend a lot of time teaching his own offense. Byron Brown, believe me, is not going to make you forget about some of the classic NFL throwers, but he can get it done. And then when you can run the ball, it opens up the passing game. And yes, now they've got some tight ends. There's a little bit of a question mark there. Jake Johnson's probably going to be their starter, but yes, there's no doubt about it. Auburn will be able to throw the ball.
0: And look, you know, for those that may not know that, you know, maybe watched a little South Florida football, Byron Brown is not a small guy. 6'3", 232, Raleigh, North Carolina.
1: Right.
0: And he's right there with, you know, the Kamario Taylors of Mississippi State. You look at what's going on, Lenore Sellers, South Carolina. The SEC has got some big physical quarterbacks this year. And Byron Brown, he leads the charge there.
1: Well, he does. Listen, he's going to get you 4 yards, practically, every time he runs the ball. Now, again, as the season progresses, the defensive coordinators in the SEC will have a better game plan to defend him. But the real key to Auburn, from everything we hear from the beat writers, is the offensive line. Now, Derek Plaz, we've heard, the left guard, may be the most complete offensive lineman. Joe Simmons, Cole Best, who's coming in from UCF, is going to be the center. Maybe Buster, Stanton Ramil. Now, Ramil missed spring because he was hurt. If this offensive line can gel pretty quickly, Golich and Brown are just an extension of each other. And if they can run the ball effectively, and I think they can, with Jeremiah Cobb, Mapsom, and some of the other friends, I don't think there's any question. Auburn's going to be a load. It's just my concern with Auburn is once they get to October and they've got at Tennessee, at Georgia, LSU at home, and Ole Miss, that's 3 out of 4 on the road against 3 of the best teams in the SEC.
0: Visiting with Brett Beard, talking Auburn football, Alabama, State of Alabama football, Wednesday edition of your program. You're right, that is a brutal, brutal stretch for Auburn.
1: Yes.
0: All right, let me grab an Alabama question, and we'll get you on next week if you get time while you're down there and talk with you a little bit about this as well. Auburn's going to run the football. The question I have for Alabama is, one, can they run the football this year? Because they could not last year, which is very, very rare.
1: Yeah, listen, if I've been asked that once, I've been asked 50 times since the end of the season and lost to Indiana. But same question for Alabama. They're nearly starting with scratch on the offensive line. Now, their starters are Jackson Lloyd out of California, a 5-star. William Sanders hurt during the spring but should be plugged in. Grayson Delgatti from Cal Poly. Michael Carroll, who's moving from right tackle to right guard. And Jevin James, as you all know, Mississippi State or Nick Brooks, who played at Texas, Daniel Hill, and you know him even better than I do, when he's healthy, he's a load. He's lost 20 pounds. He's a little bit quicker. Crowell, this 5-star phenom who I've watched for 2 years, I think is going to make a big difference. I think they've got the backs to do this. They've got a couple of tight ends, Josh Ford, a kid who's 6'7", 260, is a great inline tight end. He can block. They brought in Clem from USC as an offensive line coach. They can put all that stuff together and stay healthy. Now, again, Ryan Grubb has got to call run plays, and they've got to execute them. They're certainly going to be better. We'll see how the quarterback shakes out. I'll tell you this, if Keelan Russell – both these guys are big. Austin Mack, 6'5", and 235, and Keelan Russell's about 6'2", 220. But if Russell ends up taking over that job, he'll run for 75 yards a game by himself. He just has got that dual threat, quick twitch, that innate ability to know when to take off when the pocket's collapsing.
0: Get him on X. Check him out on their show if you're in the great state of Alabama, 12 to 2, the Boomer and Bug Show. Brett, always appreciate your time. I know you got other things to do. We're going to let you run. Look, we'll catch up and do it again very, very soon. We'll try to grab you next week.
1: Sounds great, Jay. Have a great show, bud.
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0: Appreciate Brett Beard jumping in talking Auburn, Alabama. Coming up next segment, Lorian Meadows. Lowdown with Lorian Meadows talking Florida Gator football at 4:30. The rest of the way after that, it's all you guys and us. We're brought to you by the MHSAA. Officially become official today. 601-924-6400. MISSHSAA.com. We'll go 3 to 5 tomorrow. We'll be in Fridge Camp with Jason Crowder for the Broadcasters Convention. How about let me get to this. I'm going to get to all name team 2026 college football. First, Jason and Flagstaff on the text line, Cowboy Maloney's text line. Duke had 5 losses and still made the ACC title game somehow. Well, it's because the conference is mediocre. Virginia finished. Here's how crazy the ACC was last week. And we're talking ACC football today because it's ACC Media Days this week. Virginia went 7-1 in that conference. They all played 8 conference games. Now it'll get crazy because you still have to count for Notre Dame and a ninth game and all this stuff. They went 11-3 overall. And Virginia made the ACC championship game, and they did not win it, and they did not make the college football playoff. Duke finished 6-2, made it, won the conference at 9-5. Still didn't make the college football playoff. Miami finished 6-2, tied with Duke, 13-3, made the playoff. Georgia Tech 6-2, and SMU and Pittsburgh 6-2. So you had 5 teams finished second. And you had 5 teams finished third at 4-4. And 1-3-5, 3-2-6s, and 2-1-7s. It's a very mediocre conference.
1: Well, good thing they got that Sports Source Analytics to sort it all out now.
0: Yeah. Yeah. And I've still got to dive into that. What is that?
1: Here's their website.
0: Uh-oh.
1: Sports Source Analytics is a statistical platform specifically dedicated to the analysis of college football players, coaches, and teams. SSA has been designed for use by athletic departments, coaching staffs, media, agents, and search firms to analyze and evaluate all aspects of college football using the best data set available in the industry. Oh, and then they get, right underneath that, the SSA platform has 2 main feature packages that are used by over 100 plus clients. So it's another one of those where just any, random person or group of people wants to pop up and tell you that they can analyze the best coaches, who's the best coaches, who's the best player, and you can pay for it. Seems like we got a lot of people doing that these days.
0: I would call that a lot of grifting. There's some truth to it, but a lot of it's black magic. This is owned by a guy named Mark Branstad, CEO. And let's see. I don't know this guy. But I'll tell you this. I just went to their website that you pulled up. First off, they may be, quote, analytics guys, but they are cheap. This website sucks. Have you looked at it? Or are you looking at it? Look how basic it is. Yeah. I would think that if I was going to be an analytics source, and it's really basic, like contact us, their X feed. Let's see. On X, 27,000 followers. College football playoff analytics platform. And let's see, is there anything else? You can log in and case studies. Let's see, the study of interactive Venn diagram. What in the world? Let's see. Okay. Yeah. All right. We're going to lose this real quick. Let's see. Jason says, quote, Sports Source Analytics ought to include a death penalty for any Power Four team that loses to UConn like Duke did last year. Joe and Possum Neck, let's see, sent us an article. He said, just skip the previous article, too much trouble. He says, maybe farm money is better than we think. Went from last to the middle of the pack overnight. I'm the best fundraiser state has. And I don't know what did you get that article he sent?
1: Yeah, so it's not really an article. It was this video, some random dude talking, but I saw underneath that it did say that, I guess the full video is talking about Mississippi State ranked 6th in the SEC in athletic donations. So that's what Joe's talking about. They jumped up to the middle of the pack, and now Joe's taking credit for that.
0: Maybe Joe is a silent partner in all these fundraising deals.
1: I guess.
0: He's the guy behind the curtain. Don't want to be the face man. He's just going to be behind the curtain. How about an all-name team in college football 2026? Let's do it, shall we? College football all-name team from College Sports Only, a pretty big site, a pretty big following on X. Let's go to the offense first. This is their all-name team. Quarterback, Blaze Berlowitz, Vanderbilt. Running back, from the Montana Grizzlies, Tommy Running Rabbit. These are real players, by the way. Also running back, West Virginia, Sir Paul Cheeks. Wide receiver, Darrellist Clark. We've had a couple of Darrellists come through college football here lately. Kent State, USC wide receiver, Booby Feaster. Oklahoma tight end, Rocky Beers. Your offensive line looks like this. From Montana, King Large. From the, who is the Bison? Who is that? That's going to be Howard. From the Howard Bison, Sir Kane Venable. Offensive lineman, Akron, Big Owl Oliver. Nebraska, Tree Babelade. And Alabama, Rayson Delgatti. That is your offense. Any of those stick out to you?
1: I like King Large. And Blaze is always a classic. It, really, any athlete, Blaze, Blade, Blazer, Laser, any of those. But Blaze is a classic. But I think so far my favorite is King Large.
0: Here's the defense. Defensive lineman from Cal, Legend Journey. And my mind always goes here. So I think about when these young men were born. The parents sit there and go, what are we going to name this kid? Legend? That's putting a lot on a kid, isn't it? To name him Legend. Defensive lineman, Arizona State, Blazin Lano Wong. Texas defensive lineman, Hero Canoe. Linebacker, Eastern Michigan, Noah. I'm not even going to say that. I remember this kid. Linebacker, Colorado. Linebacker, Colorado, Gideon, ESPN, Lamprin. That's San Jose State linebacker, Sir Bible, S-I-R-R Bible. Also, Arizona State linebacker, Prayer Young Black Goat. PVAMU, defensive back, Mobility. That is literally that guy's name, M-O-H-bility, Mobility. He was destined to be a defensive back. Liberty University defensive back, D-Icy, the Icy Hopkins. Memphis defensive back, Ellis Jr. My man's got the double name, Ellis. Could you imagine calling that? What's your name, Ellis? What, did you just have a stroke? No, why? What's your name, Ellis? Defensive back, Diesel Gordon, Sacramento State. Any of those you like?
1: Diesel. Diesel's pretty good.
0: And let's see here real quickly. They've got the special teams. Punter, LSU, Badger Hargett. Long snapper, University of Houston, Jack Carson Wentz. And is that, who is the bird in the Northeast? The blue bird. UL, who is that? Kicker, Tucker Smack. Delaware, it's Delaware, University of Delaware. And let's see here, they do one more. Let's see. Nope, that's just a quick. So any of those that that you would give the...
1: No, those weren't as good.
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4: 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Play those Auburn Tigers, Ole Miss Rebels, Mississippi State Bulldogs, or the Florida Gators, and more. Speaking of Florida Gators, right now, kind enough to give some time on the Mississippi Sports Medicine caller line. He's Lauren Meadows, he is the host of the Lauren Meadows shows, the Lowdown with Lauren Meadows, Gator Bait Media. Lauren, hey, brother, appreciate you taking some time. How are you?
5: Absolutely. Appreciate you having me, for sure.
4: Man, great visiting with you guys last night. That was a lot of fun, chalking it up. And

0: I appreciate you returning the favor. All right, so SEC Media Days. Let's talk Florida. Jaden Ball, running back, also Miles Graham, linebacker, and Vernell Brown, the third wide receiver, will join John Summerall at his first SEC Media Days. What's the ones, twos, and threes on this version of Florida football that will be discussed next week?
1: Well, I think the big thing is, a lot of people are going to have a lot of questions about the quarterback. You know, most important position in sports. You've got a two-man battle with Aaron Filo and Tremell Jones. Tremell Jones kind of filled in a little bit for DJ Lagway last year. Aaron Filo, familiarity with Buster Faulkner's system coming over from Georgia Tech, and I think that's going to be one of the key factors. You know what you're getting from a guy like Miles Graham now in his third year in the system. Jaden Baugh, great freshman year, follow that up with a great sophomore year. And then Vernell Brown, one of the great young receivers in the SEC. But I think a lot of questions are going to surround this quarterback competition between Aaron Filo and Tremell Jones. And then just what Summerall's long-term version or vision is for this program. You know, a lot of guys came in with great ideas. You know, Dan Mullen talked about the Gator standard. Billy Napier was going to be buttoned up and very detail-oriented. And like we talked about last night on my show, it just didn't come to fruition. So how does someone take a team that from a program standpoint, a tradition standpoint, is one of the top programs in the country, but it's kind of been late to the party in NIL and just maybe adjusting to the physical brand of football along with the transfer portal? What Summerall plans to do, not just in year one, but how do you get there year two, three, and four with some sustained success to outlast basically the last four predecessors?
0: Having a conversation with Lauren Meadows. He is the host of Lauren Meadows Shows, a show, a part of Gator Bait Media, Wednesday edition of the program. Talk a little bit about the dynamic of that state. And what I mean is this. Obviously, Florida has been, you know, at times the program in that state. You go back to Urban Meyer and the run that he had, and then you look at, obviously, Steve Spurrier prior to that. You look over at Florida State. Now they're trying to, you know, recalibrate under Mike Norvell. We'll see, you know, how that, you know, manifests itself this year. You look at Miami and what Mario Cristobal has done getting to the national championship. They look now like they are the leader in the clubhouse in that state. And then, of course, you got others like Central Florida, South Florida, and some others. But just kind of what the feel is in that state of who is the king. Obviously, Florida wants to be the king. Some very interesting dynamics there in that state, to me at least, and you may disagree, but just from recruiting to who's the king of Florida, what that whole situation is like currently.
1: Yeah, I think, Florida is still king. I mean, let's face it. They're the number one brand in the state. They're the big dog. But from a football standpoint, I think Florida's biggest mishap is they were extremely slow to handle this new landscape, so to speak. Dan Mullen actually was one of the first, you know, when you talk about bringing in guys like Trayvon Grimes and Van Jefferson and Jonathan Grenard, when that transfer portal thing opened, he was really at the forefront of that, and you've seen his success with some of that at UNLV too. But when the NIL came about and the recruiting landscape changed, they were slow to maybe grab on to the reins of getting those big donors, putting the feelers out, getting that information out that allowed other schools like Florida State at times, definitely Miami, to kind of overtake them from that standpoint. I think you've seen some of the remnants of that where now Miami, if you talk about just, if you just look at it head to head, Miami is the big dog in that state. But I think Florida needs to get back to almost puffing its chest out, so to speak, really driving the recruiting base, still one of the most fertile recruiting bases in the entire country, but keeping those folks in state. You look at Alabama's kind of taking a step back, but they were able to get into Florida and make some waves. You see LSU getting into Florida and things like that. And the only way you really counterbalance all of that is, A, you got to win, and B, you have to really dive into this NIL and with the ebbs and flows and people getting involved with maybe limitations on earnings. You got to be right there at the front of the line, ready to attack it head on. And Florida Victorious, I think, continues to evolve. They're the preeminent NIL identity. with the Florida Gators, so they continue to evolve as well. But in the next 2 to 3 years, I think John Summerall has brought on some really solid recruiters, guys like Phil Troutwine and others, you know, really doing a great job in the offensive line. But Summerall and his staff, Brad White, those guys, they're going to really look to bring in a different type of football player, a more physical brand reminiscent of what they had at Kentucky, and then, you know, add that to the speed that's always been the state of Florida. But that NIL piece, and with now the transfer portal being limited, really hitting on those transfer guys. And John Summerall has pointed to, you know, the one thing he was disgruntled about was it was only one transfer portal period. So you got to be real careful and know what you're doing when you bring those guys in the offseason.
0: Yeah, you kind of took me to my next question, and just to kind of piggyback off that, I was going to ask you, what is John Summerall, at least early? I'm looking at 247sports.com for reference. Their recruiting rankings, high school rankings right now, Florida ninth in the country. And you know how this goes now. If you don't have them now, you're not going to get them. There's no late pushes for 5, 10, 15 guys anymore. In September, October, November, I mean, classes are pretty much set. I mean, you look at Texas A&M leads the country, 26 commitments, number one. And you go down the list here, Oregon, Notre Dame, Florida at ninth. You know, visiting with several people in the state of Florida over the last number of years, when Dan Mullen was there, we saw him in the state of Mississippi. Guys over at 1010XL in Jacksonville and some others said, hey, look, Dan Mullen wasn't the greatest guy to get along with in the high schools. We heard that here in the state of Mississippi when he was at Mississippi State. I can't speak for Billy Napier, but with the fertile recruiting ground that you spoke of Florida, which it absolutely is, that's a plus. But then you reference LSU, Bama, you got Georgia sitting just to the north of you. Clemson comes in there. What it looks like by these rankings here initially, John Summerall is making hay in the state of Florida. What is that, at least early numbers of those relationship building in the high schools in Florida, what does that look like?
1: Yeah, it seems like he's doing a great job. I mean, everything you hear about him, he's a guy's guy. He's the kind of guy to sit down with you, you know, have a sandwich with you, maybe a cold drink. Parents really like him, really impressed with the operation during the recruiting stages, things like that. You know, so they have that really buttoned up. He has a plan. And I think he knows the deficiencies that Florida has, and he's working to kind of, fix some of those things. But ultimately, he understands that you got to win. And I think what he's being able to do early is present, like we talked about, that long-term 2, 3, 4-year plan where this thing is going to be. They just mentioned the huge stadium renovation that's going to happen at Ben Hill Griffin Stadium. So all of those things, selling the future of Florida football. And you think about it, a guy like John Summerall, this is going to be his last job. So I think, you know, if you say, hey, we can make this thing what it used to be, and I'm going to be here with you, I'm not going to jump ship. I mean, you think about it, you don't leave Florida for another job. So I think he's been really good at going into these high schools, presenting a plan. You know, you talk about even as far as Ohio State being able to come into Florida, I think they want to put an umbrella at least around, you know, South Georgia, down to Central Florida, you know, down in there to Polk County, where some of those really good football players come from, and get them to come to Florida. And I think he has a plan to, you know, on paper, I mean, you got to play the games, but to win at a high level. And I think once he does that, being the preeminent brand, if not in Florida, but even in the South, Florida will be able to kind of reclaim that territory as far as recruiting goes.
0: Got a couple minutes left with Lauren Meadows talking Florida football, Wednesday edition of the program. Let me get you on your way with this, and I appreciate you. What defines success for John Summerall in a win-loss column this year? I mean, I know obviously the expectation is always college football playoff, SEC championship game, and that may happen. The season's got to unfold, but what would define success this year?
1: I think I wouldn't put a number on wins because I'm going to say it this way. If all these things happen, I think you're looking at a 7, 8, maybe even 9-win football team. You got to eliminate the head scratchers. And what I mean by that is there were so many times particularly under Billy Napier, where the team just looked unprepared. And you go to places like Kentucky or you go to Missouri and you just look unprepared. Even at home at times, the game against South Florida, where, yes, they've got some skill players and things like that, but you just look unprepared. You look at the Mississippi State game a couple years ago that should have been a game that the Florida Gators lost. Mississippi State got threw a pick late, and the Gators were able to win. But just a team that didn't look prepared. So this team, under John Summerall, needs to basically handle the head scratchers, be prepared week in, week out, be prepared to play a physical brand of football on both sides of the ball, and make special teams important. If they take care of all those things and they are proficient in all three, Florida has the talent. I think their talent index is maybe anywhere between 15 to 7, depending on who you ask. Those things will take care of themselves, and then I think the wins will come to what I think would be a livable 8-9 win season in Summerall's first year.
0: Give him a follow on X at Real Ohio Gator. 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Lauren, thank you so much, brother. Appreciate your time. Have a great rest of the week. We'll catch up, and we'll do it again very soon.
1: Appreciate you having me. Thank you.
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1: Nope, doesn't count because we're talking a man named, what was this man? King Large. King Large in 2026. Don't come at me with a reference over 20 years old from a man who was just nicknamed Pork Chop. This dude's legal government name is King David Large. King is his birth name.
0: Yeah, that's much better than Pork Chop.
1: Yeah. These are not the same. Take a break, more bully.
0: Jason and Flagstaff laughing. They have guys named Laser and Blazer. And CWR says, Florida is still the king, my man. A true believer, if you ain't a Gator, you are Gator bait. Go Gators. Any thoughts on that? Is that scaring anybody, though, with what we've seen of Florida?
1: Nope. I'm still not.
0: And Lauren did a great job. He's really good. I do have to chuckle at one thing he said. He said John Summerall, you know, is going to retire, wants to retire at Florida. People don't leave Florida for other jobs.
1: They do.
0: Unless you're Urban Meyer. Urban Meyer left for another job. Let's see, Boomer Sooner. It's old school. How about World Be Free? What's he talking about?
1: Oh, who was that? I can't remember. Let's see, Ron Artest, he was Metal World Peace. Yeah, someone changed their name to World Be Free. Can't remember who it is, but I know what you're speaking of.
0: And Cowboy Ready. Hell yeah, it's scaring people. Go Gators. Never change, Cowboy Ready. You got to get behind your team. Boomer Sooner says, guard for the Philadelphia 76ers back in the 80s. His name was World Be Free? Really? Why do I not remember that? I guess because I am losing my brain and I am old. There is, if you haven't seen it, I was going to show Beaver this. There's a trailer out. I shared it on X. It's a new movie coming out in theaters in November. It's called I Play Rocky. And at first I eye rolled at this. I thought, oh gosh, what are we doing? Are we fixing to try to remake Rocky? But it's a young man who looks spit an image of Sylvester Stallone when he was young. Talks just like him. But it's about, if you haven't seen it, the making of Rocky, not Rocky remake. Sylvester Stallone struggles into getting the, because he wrote the script, the whole thing, and how he wanted to be the main character and they didn't want him to be it. This is going to be really good. Let me say this. It looks really good. Sometimes trailers can fool you, can't they?
1: Mm-hmm.
0: What movie do you remember that maybe a trailer fooled you?
1: Top of my head. I don't remember any in particular, but it has happened.
0: It has. Where like the 5 moments in the trailer are like the only 5 moments in the movie.
1: Yeah.
0: Let's see here. Cowboy Ready. Just saw the trailer. Yeah, it's good. CWR. Jake, don't you remember Urban Meyer resigned for health reasons and then went to Ohio State? Ah, yes. That's right. Right? He didn't just leave for Ohio State. Did he really have health reasons, though? Let's see. Real quickly, Louvier. World Be Free was originally Lloyd Free. So there's that. So we were talking yesterday about, and I'm not talking about more bullies text, but the difference in the alumni bases of the Big Ten and the SEC. There's a guy on here on X, Jim Williams. Just reading you his bio. 7-time Emmy Award winning producer, director, and TV executive, contributor to Forbes, CEO of LJC, LLC Media, whoever that is. He said, here's a top 10 list of alumni bases in the United States. I thought this was really interesting. Number one, Indiana, 805,000 plus alumni, recently surpassed Penn State for number one spot, covers graduates across 9 in-state campuses. Number two, that's out of the Big Ten. Penn State, Big Ten. 800 to 2,000 plus alumni, possesses one of the largest dues paying highly active alumni associations in the world. Number three, Michigan. 697 plus thousand alumni, widely considered one of the most geographically diverse and highly engaged networks globally. Number four, the University of California, Los Angeles. 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

0: Hour three as we take you to the house, 5 o'clock. 5 o'clock somewhere. It's 5 o'clock right here. 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Got the World Cup final coming up. It's Argentina versus Spain. Did I get that right? Argentina, Spain. So, Gator Matt, if you're listening, I am all caught up on the finals in the World Cup. Get it at Capital Grill in Jackson. 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So far, Jake Thompson, if you're just joining us, joined us in the first hour talking Ole Miss as they prepare for the SEC Media Days next week. Brett Beard joined us talking Auburn and Alabama. Lauren Meadows joined us talking Florida football as well. Text us 601-885-3776. That is the Cowboy Maloney's text line. Call us on the Mississippi Sports Medicine caller line, 601-897-1059. Unnamed texter. Ohio State was definitely talking to Meyer before 2011. Tressel got fired, and Luke Fickell was the intern. Meyer didn't have health issues. He just knew he couldn't leave Florida outright. And allegedly. That's the alleged story. Do we believe? Look, do you really believe in it? If he had health issues, obviously, it looks like they corrected it. But Urban Meyer is not somebody that we typically, based on his track record, believe him at face value, do we?
1: No, never.
0: I mean, remember, this was a guy that got caught perched up in a bar with some blonde and had all kinds of things go on. So I don't particularly believe the words that come out of Urban Meyer's mouth. CWR, dang it, Jake, put some respect on the name. It's the Ohio State University. Sheesh. Should we call them that? I mean, I know that's what they say.
1: No, we shouldn't. I've never liked that. So pompous. The Ohio State. He doesn't believe that either.
0: Jason and Flagstaff with two texts here. Summerall could start 30-8 in his first 3 years, and they'd still find a reason to fire him middle of his fourth year. Ask Mullen. Well, yes, but there was some things with Mullen that was trending down. And talking to people over there, 1010XL and other people, that Mullen was pissing the wrong people off. He wasn't recruiting high school football players like he should have. Mullen was burning bridges pretty quickly, at least based on reports you get out of the state of Florida. He also says, Beaver, what's with that broken lizard horror movie? I don't even know what he's talking about. That one got me with trailers. Movie was terrible, not funny, beyond the 3-minute trailers. Beer Fest 2. I have no idea what he's talking about.
1: What, you didn't like Beer Fest?
0: I don't know that I saw it.
1: I thought Beer Fest was pretty good. No, Jason, you're talking about Club Dread was that one. Yeah, Broken Lizard. They're the people who wrote Super Troopers, by the way. And that's seen as a classic. So you got a lot to live up to after that, which, by the way, the third one's coming out next month. Club Dread, and they also did the Slammin' Salmon, if you remember that, Jason. That one wasn't quite good. Well, Beer Fest was good, but after Super Troopers, where do you go from there? So it's one of those things where you can't really, it's going to be hard to live up to what you've done with that one.
0: Let's see. Let me pull this real quick. Possum Neck Joe, we were talking about the alumni basis. He said there's a big difference in true alumni and if you count sidewalk alumni and just plain fans. Bama, that's not a knock on those fans. Some of the smartest people I have known didn't go to college. No, and this isn't about smarts, though, Joe. This isn't about people that go to college or not. This is referencing alumni base numbers and then equating that to dollars to those back to those programs. And if you go back to this list, and if you're just joining us, I have shared this on X at Jake Wim, and this is let me pull these numbers back up again. Where did they go? They are in here somewhere because there's a lot of notes today. Let's see. I will find this. Oh, mercy. Come on. Where are we? All right, I'm not going to waste your time. Anyway, it was a piece. I'll find it. Top 10 alumni bases in the country. 10 of the eight of the 10 were in the Big Ten. Why does that matter? Dollars and cents. Dollars and cents. Money put back into the program. Yes, Alabama has one of the most rabid fan bases regardless. And look, I don't care if you went to college or not. I've always said pull for who you're going to pull for. And I hate the slight towards fans. Oh, you didn't go to college there. Who gives a damn? I don't care if you went to college or not. Be a fan of who you want to be a fan of. Y'all know me. I went to Mississippi State, and I pull for a different fan base every year based on my predictions. Pulling for Texas this year. Hook 'em. Speaking of Texas, top 10 roster valuation spend as far as football this year. Texas number one, Oregon two out of the Big Ten, Miami three out of the ACC, Ohio State. Then you've got several out of the Big Ten here as well. And then you've got some others in the SEC. Indiana, though, was number one on alumni base. Why does that matter? Because they have a ton of people to pull from that make a lot of money, that have a lot of companies, and they're investing just like with Mark Cuban. So that absolutely matters. Ugly Mustard, Mullen realized that he couldn't cut it and set fire to the program to get his buyout. He wanted to get fired. He might have. You know, Mullen just, for whatever reason, and we heard it here in the state of Mississippi, did not connect with a lot of high school coaches. He just didn't. And I don't want to call Mullen a lazy recruiter. Maybe he was, maybe he wasn't. He was heck of a developmental guy. And, you know, he did a good job. His staff did a good job getting in, you know, guys like Jeffrey Simmons and Fletcher Cox and, you know, Chris Jones and Dak Prescott. I mean, there were some really good football players that came through Mississippi State when he was there. But he was not an aggressive recruiter. I mean, for God's sakes, A.J. Brown, and I know there's a lot to that, was sitting in his backyard and he couldn't pull him. Literally down the street, and he couldn't pull him. And that was always just kind of mind-numbing to me. All right, let's see here. Let me get to some more of these notes from today. Yeah, here it is. Jim Williams, top 10 alumni bases in the United States. J.D. Pickell on 3.com, top 10 offenses in college football, his top 10 that he thinks will be Miami number one. We've talked about Darian Mensah today. Oregon number two, Ohio State number three, Texas four, USC five, Ole Miss six, LSU seven, Notre Dame eight, Indiana nine, and Texas Tech 10. I don't know about the Texas Tech pick, and I love Pickell's work. Again, with a different quarterback than what they had, you know, next to Brendan Sorsby. I mean, with Brendan Sorsby in there, they may have been. Maybe they are. Res Dog, can we bring Mullen back today? Do you think State would take Mullen back?
1: Yeah, I think there's – no, not everyone. You're still going to have people, the diehards. Still a matter of principle. Still going to hate him for leaving the last time. But I think – with how loose it's been the past, 4 years?
0: Yeah.
1: I think over half of the people who absolutely hated him for leaving, I think they would absolutely take him back.
0: Would he come back is the question that I have.
1: For money? Yep.
0: You think he would for money?
1: Yep.
0: Because it's a totally different... not just Mississippi State. I mean, he's fighting it out there. It's easier at UNLV. I mean, I don't pretend to know how much money UNLV has, but he's in a lesser conference. And Mullen can look. Mullen can still coach. His offense still works. I mean, they're one of the group of five teams listed on, you know, potential pretender or contenders, not pretenders. Well, they're pretender when you get to the playoff, but contenders for the playoff. So I don't know. Res Dog says I couldn't pull the 10 from my hometown either. Settled for a 6 at a bar in Starkville. I think you're right here. That was a reference to Mullen. I said he had A.J. Brown in his backyard and couldn't pull him. And let's see here. Possum Neck Joe, I loathe Mullen. But Handyman says, I would love to have him back. So, see, you're going to get a mixed bag of response from Mississippi State fans on getting Mullen back or, you know, bringing him back if that was on the table or not. 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

0: 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Got a couple more texts here talking about Mullen and possibly coming back to Starkville, if that was ever on the table. Jason Flagstaff, yep, Mullen outright said last year that he would, what he did at State, developing players over time, et cetera, wasn't possible anymore. Well, no, there is no, well, let me say it like this. If you've got enough money, you can have a runway of time to develop players. What do you mean? All right, you're already seeing it. Ohio State, Oregon, Georgia, they've throttled back a little bit their spend on the transfer portal. They're putting the bulk of their spend on high school guys and then retention of those high school guys. So you go back over here to 247sports.com and you take Texas A&M, for instance. Texas A&M, they leverage the transfer portal. They're in this group too, but they don't go all in. Like LSU went all in on the transfer portal. Lane Kiffin at Ole Miss, he didn't go all in, but he went a ways in. And they did it annually. Texas A&M, number one in the country in high school recruiting, 26 commitments. They hope that 15 of those guys pan out. And we're going to subsidize those guys over the next 3 years to keep them here and then continue to develop them. So you can develop, but you got to have the money to do it because you got to keep them around. KW, Mullen better fit in the Big Ten of the AC, or better fit in the Big Ten of the ACC, perfect fit at Wisconsin or Florida State. Yeah, I would tend to agree with that. You know, I don't know about Wisconsin, maybe Florida State, maybe. You know, if Mullen has a big year at UNLV again this year, let's see. Let me go back and look. What did they do last year? I know they won some ball games. Let me find them on the stat deck over here. There they are. UNLV. All right. So last year, UNLV averaged 34 a game. They gave up 28 a game, and they went 10-4. 10-4. They lost a ball game to Ohio, 17-10. Their first loss of the season after they reeled off six wins was to Boise State, 56-31. And then they lost the next week, 40-35 to New Mexico. Then reeled off four more wins, lost at Boise. That was in the Mountain West Championship game, 38-21. And then lost to Ohio. 10-4 on the year, though. If he wins another 10, there's going to be, because we've got a hot seat list already that I'm sitting on. We haven't even had a chance to talk about it today. It's been very busy, which is good. We love busy days. We'll get to that hot seat list. Mullen wins 10 games. He's going to be on the market. He's back in the market. JC, wonder why we haven't heard from Jeff Lebby all offseason. He needs to be out selling the program and giving the fan base hope because they currently have none. If they don't have hope, they're not going to give money to NIL. He's been hiding better than Natalie Holloway all summer. Whoa, what a reference. Also, did we get Beaver a raise when the CEO came to town? So Beaver has stepped out. We'll get to him on that when he gets back in here. I mean, I don't go to functions like that. I don't have time. I don't know. I'm sure Jeff Lebby has done alumni dinners and other stuff. He's been out there. I mean, but I don't know, JC. But you're right. I mean, you do have to be hustling. And I would have to assume that they are. But again, I don't partake in all that. Ben Chandler. Jake, if Mullen were to come back, do you think the NIL support would come in? You know, that's a great question. I think getting a guy back like Mullen or a guy of that, I think there would be a influx initially of money. Yes. How much? I don't know, but yes. I haven't thought about that, but I think Ben's onto something here on the text line. Let's see here. The real unnamed texter just says, whoa, what are we woeing about? What are we woeing about? All right, let's see. Let me get back over here to the notes. Florida State Mike Norvell says he doesn't believe he's coaching for his job in 2026 per The Athletic. ACC Media Day is going on this week. He said, I don't fear failure. I never have. I don't fear regret. Well, he may not fear regret. He may not fear anything, and that's fine. That's the trait of a good man to have, you know, be courageous. But he is on the hot seat. Oh, let's see here. Also, Will Greer has retired from the NFL. That was quick. He is out. And we went through some of this tiebreakers from the ACC. Ross Dellinger details this thing out. I'm going to go through this tomorrow. This is just too much. Their tiebreaker is just too much. Jim Phillips, the astute commissioner of the ACC, addresses a question about the Senate bill related to provisions that limit compensation to athletes from associated entities today at ACC Media Days. He says, I don't agree with that it's going to limit wages. That can't be the outcome. ACC is working with lawmakers about that provision. All right, so wait a minute. What is he talking about? Why would you not have a limit on wagers? That's one of the biggest problems here, is the out-of-control spending. The NFL has limits. They have a salary cap. The NBA has limits. The National Hockey League has limits. Heck, baseball is trying to get to limits, some of it. Why would you not have limits? He's like, I don't agree with putting limits. Again, these guys just speak. Jim Phillips continues to speak about the league, the ACC, exceeding $900 million in revenue in 2025-2026, seventh consecutive year. It's increased in revenue, and it has doubled since $455 million in 2018-2019. And again, the ACC is using some sports source analytics, some power ratings. They don't tell you how it works to determine their tiebreaker for their conference. Also on future membership, he says of the ACC, I've said this multiple times, I want this to be a place where schools want to be and not have to be. So I'll leave it at that. If people want to be in the ACC, they're not forced to be in the ACC. Well, the thing is, they are kind of forced to be in the ACC. Again, Jim Phillips is not an honest man. He's never been. Just listen to him talk. Jim Phillips is not an honest man. They are forced to be there because of the grants of rights agreement of the ACC. Because the buyout to get out of that conference is unbelievable. Let's see. Rebel Godfather. Mullen can keep his happy ass out west. See, you get a mixed bag on Mullen. Always have. And Jason and Flagstaff. I'm very interested to see what Mullen does with Jackson Arnold. That Cinderella kid was an absolute star by the end of UNLV's last season. And Beaver, JC wanted to know, did you get the raise you needed when the CEO came to town?
1: Of course not, JC.
0: Are y'all working on a deal, though?
1: No.
0: Not even negotiating?
1: No, nothing's happening. Nothing ever happens with that. This company's not giving you more money.
0: And did you see his Natalie Holloway reference?
1: I heard that. What? Who's it? Who did that?
0: JC. J-Rock said that was in poor taste, JC. Yeah.
1: Yeah, that was... Questionable.
0: Yeah, there ain't no doubt about it. Let's see here. Also... LSU quarterback Burt Jones, the Tigers' first All-American quarterback, will have his number 7 jersey retired, November 14th, when LSU hosts Texas. He wants to know that I advocate for you a raise. Yes, always.
1: Let me drop another. JC, I also think you know the answer to that question. No, because Jake is a salesman. What are salespeople going to do? Salespeople, a lot of them, they're a little slimy. You have to have a little bit less of a backbone in a lot of instances. You're really just shaking hands, trying to get by. You're focused on just trying to keep your sales and your clients happy. You don't have time to think about anybody else.
0: I'm going to take care of you, though. I'm going to get you those baked beans you've been wanting, and we're going to get you that raise. What do you think?
1: I'll take one of the two. I'll be fine with just one, and you can pick which one it is.
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0: 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All right, let's see. Will says, B's fixing to start talking a little bit better about us sales folk. Hashtag give B's a, B's a raise, but also come buy from me. There you go.
1: Now, Will, I was mainly taught. I don't want to lump you in. I was mainly talking about radio. Now, the radio salespeople that I've dealt with in 21 years, questionable. So that's the main culprits I was talking about.
0: Oh, yeah. Look, I'll tell you, I'm talking everywhere. There's some grifters out there. You got to watch. Got to watch those grifters. Now, why you look at me like that? I'm not a grifter.
1: Well.
0: JC thinks I am. He says, I spent your raise on my winners. Net raise, zero. Break even. We're going to make some money this year, though. You ready? To the moon?
1: Yeah.
0: Let's go. All right, let's see here. Mike, I would absolutely take Mullen back. Hell of a coach, but not entirely ready to give up on Levy yet. Mike. Yeah, and that's the thing. If you're just joining us, we're not talking about who should replace Jeff Levy. Mullen came up because we were talking about Mullen. We visited with Lauren Meadows on Florida, who covers Florida for Gatorbait Media. And we were talking about Mullen when he was here and where he would be if he had another big season. And of course, I posed a question. Hey, if that job was to come open in Starkville, or somebody did, would you take Mullen back? So that's how that came up. And Mike says he would. And so far, all the responses have been mixed bags. Probably half, if we've had 10 already, half have said yes to Mullen, half have said no. Jason and Flagstaff, if Mullen's smart, he'll ring this UNLV chamois for all it's worth. No pressure, really. Making good dollars with Boise State moving to a different conference. UNLV is head and shoulders above everyone else resource-wise. They are, but is that, it may be in that conference. I don't know. I'm going off his word. I don't pretend to know the Mountain West team's budgets and stuff.
1: But I wonder if they are, because as soon as he says that, it brings back this memory. And I think it was right when Mullen signed there, because I think he signed a 2-year deal.
0: Right.
1: I want to say. But the AD, it was really weird because the AD came out, I think even before that first year, and there was some story about he had said they don't know if they have the money to actually pay his contract. Because I remember thinking that was so incredible.

0: incredibly weird, especially for him to come out and say. Jason, do you remember this? Because I think you had brought this up too at some point. So I'm not sure how good the dollars are.
1: Yeah, I'm not either. Speaking of news, and I'm going to get your text in here in just a bit. Some more coming in here. I thought I saw another one come in that just disappeared. Anyway, so Rivals High School, this isn't really news, but they're making it news. New 2030 quarterback Marshall Manning will serve as Baylor School in Tennessee's backup quarterback behind Keegan Croucher in 2026. Marshall, of course, is the son of Hall of Famer Peyton Manning. And they give you a picture of Marshall looking stunned here. But if you go look and you read the comments, I don't pretend to know anything about Baylor School in Tennessee, but this Keegan Croucher is a four-star quarterback. He's going to be a senior, so it's not that big a deal. He's just going to be an eighth grader. I mean, so everybody's ready for the next one. Marshall Manning, get ready. You're going to hear a lot of it over the next, decade, unless he chooses bowling, like Beaver said. Unnamed texture. Hey, Jake, how about Mullen to North Carolina when they get tired of the old man and his little girlfriend? Hey, that's a possibility, right? I do think Mullen, and I get what Jason's saying about Mullen capitalizing on some success at UNLV, low pressure, good money. But I don't think these coaches are, look, Mullen didn't get back into coaching to live in the group of five. I don't think. I haven't spoken personally with him. Maybe he loves it. These coaches get it back in to try to redirect back and reinvigorate themselves. What do you got over there?
0: Okay. So yeah, I was looking back at this Dan Mullen thing. So this was March of 25. Okay. So the 2 years I mentioned, so I had it a little bit mixed up. So he signed a 5-year deal, but yeah, this was March of 2025. UNLV athletic director Eric Harper admitted that the school can only afford to pay the first 2 years. That's where I got my 2-year. So the UNLV AD came out and said that, but then since then, UNLV clarified that its athletic department has the necessary funding to fulfill all of its coaching contracts, including Dan Mullen's 5-year, $17.5 million deal.
1: All right, so...
0: So that's that was an odd situation for a bit.
1: That was. So at first, it looked like 2 years was it, right?
0: Yeah.
1: And then you got to do something different. Jason said, I did bring that up. They have some kind of huge investor, have had a huge investor since then. Can't recall the name, but it's a lot for a butt crack conference, as he calls it. JC, how the hell is Mullen going to recruit in Starkville? They still don't have a target. Well, I mean, there's a lot in Starkville, though. I don't know. I mean, I am pulling for Jeff Levy. I know we're talking about Mullen. I mean, I want to see success there. I mean, I want to see that come back. It's better for isn't it better for everybody if State and Ole Miss is good? Don't you think?
0: No.
1: Ole Miss fans would disagree.
0: It's not, yeah. For Ole Miss fans, it's not better if State's good. And for State fans, it's not better if Ole Miss is good.
1: Well, it's better. Never mind. I'm never going to get anybody on my side on that. All right, let's see here. So let me look for this other stuff here. Yeah, here's this weather map. We were talking about this earlier. As this daylight savings time, let me pivot real quick. It's close to passing. It's got to pass the House. Or no, it's past the House. It's got to pass the Senate. Latest winter sunrise. People are ringing the alarm bells about this. So if daylight savings time is observed year round, and this is going to be based off historical data, this will be such a nightmare. Somebody says this is going to be, I believe, mid-December. In Florida, you will get daylight at 8:19 a.m. Here in Mississippi, somewhere around 8:05. This is at the shortest time of the year. Dallas, 8:30. If you're in Bozeman, Montana, it will not get daylight till 9:05. That's in 9:28 in Bismarck. I believe that's North Dakota, until 9:28. Are you okay with those times?
0: No, not at all. I'm not at all. Just shut up and keep it how it's been forever. Let's look at high school football. You know, once you get a little later in the season and it starts getting darker earlier, Friday night football. You want an entire season where literally every minute of every game, or close to every minute of every game you watch, it's daylight. I don't want that.
1: JC says, Jake wants state to be good, but encourages Brandon players to go out of state. Now, JC, I have not encouraged one player to go out of state. Not one. Now, there's been several go out of state. Preston Ashley signed with Colorado. He'll be playing for the Buffaloes this year. Tyson Robinson will be playing for Michigan next year, and Slayton Shack will be playing for Illinois. But I didn't do that. Hey, that's the Big Ten and other conferences coming in here with money. I mean, you're seeing it all over the state of Mississippi. I mean, you've got Ty Keyes, the running back for Poplarville. He's headed to Miami. I guess I did that one too. Let's see, Rebel Godfather. The time change needs to die. Pick one. I don't care which one. Pick one. No more time changes. And Nick, me in November, if they don't pass the daylight savings time bill, he said, I'm sick of waiting. I am springing ahead right now. 601-885-3776. If you want to text us, call us 601-897-1059. 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

0: 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Anything under the hood, 601-939-1060. Let A1 keep your vehicle in Class A shape. I want to say thanks to Jake Thompson, Brett Beard, and Lorian Meadows coming in. We'll be on 3 to 5 tomorrow from French Camp and back in Studio 36 on Friday. Jim Phillips, again, continues to spew a bunch of garbage. It's what a lot of these commissioners do on podium days like today, ACC Media Days. The ACC has firmly established itself in the national championship conversation. No, Jim, you've got one bell cow. One, Miami. Again, the rest of the conference was very, very, very mediocre. I mean, I'm looking at a lot of 7-6s and 8-5s and 4-8s. Virginia was 11-3, but their strength of schedule was garbage. And, you know, Virginia's one of these teams. Let me see if this is. I'm looking at their schedule last year. And when you look at Virginia last year, and this is the difference. And if you're a Mississippi State fan, this is what you hope happens this year to you. Virginia won their first game last year. They beat Coastal Carolina. They lost their second game at NC State by 4. They beat William & Mary. They beat Stanford. They beat Florida State in double overtime. Then the next week, they beat Louisville in overtime. Then they had a 2-point win against Washington State and a 1-point overtime win against North Carolina. 4 straight weeks, they won 3 out of 4 weeks in overtime, and then they had a 2-point win. They went 4-for-4 in those ball games. They did have a 7-point loss to Wake Forest, and they beat Missouri in a bowl game by 6. So 5 wins by a touchdown or less. Mississippi State had 3 losses or 4 by a touchdown or less. It's a difference. It's a difference in the house of cards right there. And the odds of North Carolina, or Virginia rather, doing that again this year are slim to none. And what will happen is people will, if I go to AmeristarCasino.com/Vicksburg, let's go look at Virginia's win total, because here's what the public will do. And not everybody's betting on Virginia, but if you look at, go to the team totals, scroll down, Virginia team market, their win total is 7.5. People will have recency bias and go, they won 11 games last year, man. Boom, over. They'll go under. They'll win 7-6 because you don't win 5 one-possession ball games in a year and then turn around and have that much success the next year. You just don't. You can look at the NFL. There's numbers to show that. College, you just don't. Again, TCU did it the year they won the national championship. They won 4 or 5 one-possession ball games. The next year, they won 6. Now, they lost some off that team. Let's see. Jason and Flagstaff. Don't get me started on daylight savings time. I used to be all about that more daylight nonsense until I moved out here and noticed just how little actual difference it makes in the peak of summer. KW says, SMU sleeper pick for college football playoff. I think it's a good one. I think it's a good one. SMU returns a lot of guys, and they actually named a medical facility after Kevin Jennings today. Had a bunch of money come in, and Kevin Jennings is their quarterback. Rarely do you see an active player get something named after him, but he did. And they're going to be really good. All right, let me see what else I have missed today. Let's see. I'm looking at it's all ACC today. Alvin Kamara is reworking his deal to remain with the Saints. Does that matter?
1: Yeah, I think so. I don't know why. I couldn't figure out this entire offseason so far, why I kept seeing stories, people talking about, yeah, it's like they were talking like it was a foregone conclusion. Yeah, it's probably best for it. Why? Why? Because they were bringing in Etienne. I know they're talking about cost was a little part of it, but okay, Etienne is not, it's not like he's incredibly durable.
0: Right.
1: It's not like Kamara has just completely fallen off the mat. He's lost a step, of course. But they're talking like Kamara, and they've done this for the past couple years now. Act like he has just fallen off a cliff. My entire thinking was, why don't you see what you got with the tandem there? Kamara and ATN could have something there.
0: No, I would agree. And it would help your whole offense, right? Maybe. You establish a good ground game, it can't do anything but help. So who's the best wide receiver in the NFL?
1: I'm going Ja'Marr Chase.
0: Pro Football Focus, they have ranked their 2026 NFL wide receivers. They rank Puka Nacua number one.
1: No.
0: Jackson Smith, Janigba number two. And they've got, Justin Jefferson, three, Ja'Marr Chase, four.
1: I'll give you Justin Jefferson, Ja'Marr Chase debate. I will go one and two. I prefer Ja'Marr Chase, but either way, if you want to go with those, if that was a number one, okay, I can understand that. Njigba, he's definitely come on, but let's not. Lot of recency bias with that. Lots of recency bias. He came on spectacular last year. Okay, but Ja'Marr Chase. Janigba?
0: Are you talking about Nacua?
1: I'm talking about Njigba.
0: Oh, okay, yeah.
1: Yeah. But let's not forget that Ja'Marr Chase has been there and he continues to do it. And Puka, yeah, he came out of nowhere, man. And he was looking like last year he was on pace to set the receptions record. Going to break Mike Thomas's record. But I just don't. I wouldn't put him number one. I'll tell you that. I wouldn't put him number one. And now he's a head case out of nowhere. So I got to worry about him with that stuff now.
0: Yeah. No, there
1: he... I wouldn't put him number one. I'll tell you that. I wouldn't put him number one. And now he's a head case out of nowhere. So I got to worry about him with that stuff now.
0: Yeah. No, there ain't no doubt. JSN and Seattle, the last back half of the year, it seemed like every time you cut Seattle on, he was just finding grass. I mean, he got open. And it'll be interesting to see how he continues to do. You know, we've seen, Amon-Ra St. Brown, number five, A.J. Brown, number six, CeeDee Lamb, seven, Nico Collins, Houston, number eight, George Pickens, Dallas, number nine, Drake London, Atlanta Falcons, 10, Zay Flowers, Chris Olave, Terry McLaurin, Devontae Smith, Jalen Waddle. Does he make Denver better?
1: Yes, I think so. And Denver, we know that how good they already were. I'm excited about that this year.
0: Mike Evans, San Francisco, number 8. Or 16, does he make San Francisco better?
1: I think so. That you keep having to worry about his age, but so far he's shown, well, he got hurt last year. So you might have to worry about his age, but I mean, so far he's so durable.
0: We're going to see an explosion this year between year two of AJ Brown or DK Metcalf and Aaron Rodgers.
1: Oh yeah.
0: 850 yards last year, 6 touchdowns.
1: Oh, it's going to be huge.

0: who was it this year? Or who was it just this morning? Someone, it was on your favorite Colin Cowherd show. Someone compared, let's see, who was it? DK Metcalf, because the Steelers' top receivers this year are Michael Pittman and DK Metcalf, which I am interested to see Michael Pittman. I liked him in Indianapolis. They said they compared that duo. Okay, think about this. DK Metcalf and Michael Pittman. They compared this. They said they have the potential to be like the duo of Larry Fitzgerald and Anquan Boldin.
1: Really?
0: That is a bit of a stretch.
1: I think so. And I want to leave you this. There's a video out here if you want to see it. Kansas City firefighters had to cut apart a portable toilet, a porta potty, after a man somehow became trapped beneath the seat during a bizarre rescue. And they're literally, could you imagine that? If you think your day's bad, how would you feel if you got trapped in a porta potty? Like in the porta potty, not inside the door, inside the toilet. That is awful. And there's a video of them rescuing him, cutting him out. How did he get in there? That's my question. That's what everybody's asking. Thanks to Jake Thompson, also Brett Beard and Lorian Meadows jumping in today. Appreciate the interaction on the text line. Appreciate you guys. Tomorrow we'll be in French Camp 3 to 5 for the Broadcasters Convention, back in studio on Friday. Any other notes? We got 1 minute. You got any other news? No, we just did Aaron Rodgers news. So anything else?
0: It was okay. It was former offensive coordinator Todd Haley that made those comparisons.
1: Ah.
0: Todd Haley coached Larry Fitzgerald. I guess you could say he should have more experience than anyone if you're going to bring up Larry Fitzgerald, but you should probably know that that's big shoes. Those are big words.
1: And where is he at now? That coach?
0: Where is he? Todd Haley? I don't remember where he's at.
1: I was going to say, is he at Pittsburgh? Is that why he said it? So, let's see here. I don't see any other news. So, I think that's about the news. Let's see. More ACC Media Days tomorrow. SEC Media Days all week next week. Again, what can we learn that we don't already know? We'll see. It's going to be a big week next week. A lot of storylines. Obviously, Lane Kiffin will headline a lot of that here in the state of Mississippi. And, of course, nationally, it's going to be Trinidad Chambliss and Ole Miss under the new leadership there. And then you think Joe will get tired of Kamario Taylor coverage next week?
0: Yeah.
1: Probably so. And then a lot of other great storylines. I mean, look, can Georgia bounce back? Arch Manning will be over there. Texas A&M, Florida, Auburn. It'll be a who's who.
0: I'm already tired of hearing about it.
1: Already.
0: Already tired of SEC Media Days.
1: It hadn't even started yet. Remember, ketchup is king. Bacon's a delicacy. Aloha means goodbye. Be a man of increase. We have reached the crescendo. Have a great Wednesday afternoon. God bless. Good night.

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0: All right, welcome back into the Paul Feinbaum Show. Cole Kublik sitting in for Paul today, 855-242-7285. We are going to get to Jesse Simonton and talk ACC here in just a moment. ACC Media Day is beginning today. But first, want to go back to Paul in Alabama. Had to cut him short, ending our last hour. So, Paul, did want to give you a chance to get back in. What's on your mind?
1: Hey, Paul. Wiggle, wiggle. Listen, I just wanted to ask you a question about this college football playoff. You know, they're talking about expanding it to 24 teams, 16 teams, 32 teams, 74 teams, however many teams. And because the lower echelon schools are trying to be represented more. So I'm asking this question, saying how many conferences are there? I don't even know. Eight? You know, maybe? Whatever. But my opinion is, they should take all the conference champions and put them in the playoff. It's that simple. You know, if you're a conference champion, then you get the right to play for a national title. If you're not a conference champion, you don't get the right to play for a national title. Why should you play for a national title if you can't even win your own conference? Thoughts?
0: I'm fine with that. I think it's just after that is where most people want to have the discussion. I would be a little more inclined, Paul, to say, I just want the 12 best teams in. I understand making conference championships important, but what I feel like you should probably try to use that for is proof that you are one of the best 12 teams in college football. I don't think Notre Dame should have a guaranteed deal. I don't think the SEC should have a guaranteed deal. I don't think the Big Ten should have a three-team guaranteed deal, but that's just me. I understand why the SEC wants that, and we'll probably get it, or the Big Ten wants it, and we'll probably get it wherever we go, however many teams, however many they're going to be guaranteed in. They bring the eyeballs. They bring the attention. They command the money. Therefore, if you can get it, go for it. I just want the 12 best teams. There's a whole other conversation as to how we decide that and who decides that, or maybe now people what decides that again, because apparently now we all want computers back, which I don't understand because we hated them the last time they were in. But give me the 12 best teams. That's what I want. It's not the NFL where it's an automatic system that's even across the board. It doesn't evenly distribute players every year. Doesn't give you advantages in being able to add players to your roster if you have a bad season versus a good season. So therefore, just give me the 12 best teams and let's play it out. That would be what I would want, but I appreciate your call nonetheless. Let's go back to the phones. Jesse Simonton joins us to discuss ACC Media Days. You can find his Substack as well where he's going to be talking about it. Jesse, what is the story that you expect to come out of ACC Media Days here over today and tomorrow in Charlotte?
2: Well, today, obviously, Cole, thanks for having me. I think Miami was kind of the dominating storyline with Darian Mensah, the guy who quarterbacked the actual ACC champion Duke a year ago. And now I think, you know, with the talent around him with the Canes, I mean, they're going to have, I think, probably one of the best four or five offenses in the country. I think Cristobal, with his two coordinators back, he really has it humming. And so to me, I think it's kind of storyline 1A can anyone in the ACC catch Miami? Now, this is a bit ironic, Cole, because Miami has never actually won the league, even though it's been in the ACC for more than two decades now, but they are the prohibitive favorite this fall. And so is it an SMU? Is it a Louisville? Do you believe, you know, in a potential, you know, Dabo Sweeney renaissance with Clemson? I think those three teams are kind of going to be the dominate a lot of the narratives. And then obviously, you know, Mike Norvell and Florida State, and kind of how much oxygen I think is kind of left in that room. Are the folks in Tallahassee ready to kind of move forward, or is he going to be able to kind of have a second life as well?
0: Is it fair for us to expect Miami to be close or even past where they were a year ago?
2: I think offensively, I think they're going to be better. And, you know, you're going to have Fletcher is probably going to be even healthier than he was a lot of last season. I think the wide receiver room, now we know that Malachi Toney is kind of a dude. I mean, he's probably one of the GUI's guys at that receiver position in all the country. But you get Cooper from Duke that's going to come with Darian Mensah. They have some of those other pieces that are there as well. I think when you just look at that assembled talent, obviously they're going to miss, you know, Malanoga on the offensive line, but the rest of that offensive line stands to be really good too. And so when you look at just all the pieces, and then I think they're going to actually get even better quarterback play than what they got from Carson Beck a year ago. I think the ceiling of this Miami offense, Sheldon Dawson calling the plays, I think is even better than they were last season.
0: We're visiting with Jesse Simonton. You can follow him on Twitter at Jesse R.E. Simonton. Find his Substack at substack.com/@JesseR.E. Simonton as well. So with the ACC, should be hopeful to get more than one team in? Is that asking too much for fans of teams inside this conference? Is that realistic heading into 2026?
2: I don't know, Cole. I mean, you know, in a 12-team playoff, we do have to say they got to find 12 teams. And so the ACC obviously got two in 2 years ago, and SMU snuck in. Clemson kind of wins the league there, and so they kind of get both those teams in. Last year, it looked like they might get just completely squeezed out because of their bizarro tiebreaker system, which they sort of amended today, but it's still fairly complicated and still leaves, I think, the possibility for some consternation come season's end. I think if they do get two teams in, Cole, Miami, again, I think is pretty much a lock because they also have, in terms of their schedule, that Notre Dame game is going to be fantastic, but the rest of their schedule's cake. I think SMU is probably best positioned. I think they're kind of, you know, if I'm looking at a pecking order, I think they are the clear, you know, number two team in that league. They're 14-2 under Rhett Lashley the last two seasons in the ACC. They're bringing back a veteran quarterback in Kevin Jennings, who, again, talking about health, he was not really able to kind of add that QB run game element a year ago because he was kind of battling a bunch of nagging injuries. But he emerged as kind of a top 10 passer in the country. So if he can kind of pair those elements together, they're having to rebuild a lot on defense, but I still kind of believe in what the Ponies are doing. The rest of the ACC, I mean, you can make some cases for Louisville. We'll see about Clemson. I do think they're probably going to be a little sturdier than they were, but I don't, you know, Dabo's kind of, again, preaching the, you know, his latest, I think, acronym is TCB. TTT, it's TCB, too many letters for me, Cole. It's you know, it's basically, it's Clemson's going to be back to the top of the league. I don't see that happening. And so getting two in, I think if it's not SMU, I would be surprised.
0: We're visiting with Jesse Simonton talking ACC. The tiebreaker apparently has been solved. Your thoughts on essentially turning this over to the computers?
2: I heard your comment to the last caller about, you know, we used to hate computers and now everybody wants them back. This is interesting because we don't actually know exactly what metrics this, you know, sports solutions folks are using. That, you know, is similar to what the playoff committee uses, but we don't actually get to see the data in real time. I think that if you go through, you know, the tiebreaker stuff, it alleviates last year's issue, but it does potentially create future problems because this is also, you know, an ACC where you got two teams from the Bay Area that are in Charlotte this week for ACC Media Days in the Atlantic Coast Conference, and now we have an unbalanced league where there's 17 teams, so they can't all play, you know, nine games. So some teams are playing nine, some teams are playing eight. So it has created another tiebreaker situation where there will have to be some kind of thumb on the scale, which, again, that's going to create, you know, controversy come season's end if it does play out that way in December.
0: Jesse Simonton talking ACC Media Days, and we've heard from some coaches, some players today. What has stuck out to you most of what you've heard, either surprise, positive, negative, something that maybe has shifted your opinion on one of these teams heading into this season?
2: Yeah, I don't know. It's neither a surprise, nor am I being critical of it because I don't think he has any other choice. But, you know, Mike Norvell continues. This has been kind of a theme, I think, since the end of last season where he continues to kind of say it out loud that, you know, he does not believe his job is in any sort of jeopardy, that he is on any sort of hot seat. Reality would say that's not the case. You know, the facts, even the boots on the ground in Tallahassee would tell you that's not the case, that maybe they didn't have the money or the stomach to kind of pony up the money a year ago. That hasn't changed. The math hasn't significantly changed now that he has, you know, just another year because that's still going to be 40-some-odd million guaranteed. But if Florida State has another, you know, underwhelming season, I think it becomes a little bit of, does apathy set in and Florida State has to make a move? And so Norvell again came out today, not necessarily defiant, but, you know, confident and optimistic and preaching like he could be the guy to get it done. We'll see if that's the case. They have some nice pieces. I'm not a huge Ashton Daniels believer at quarterback, but I think Deuce Robinson is going to be one of the best wide receivers in the country. I think defensively they had some young talent, you know, the twins on the defensive line, those guys coming back. So if you need to squint hard enough, I think you could make the case that, hey, maybe FSU can get to 7 or 8 wins and perhaps that's enough. But Norvell coming out and believing that, you know, he's the guy for the job, what else is he going to say? And so that, I thought it was notable, but not necessarily surprising.
0: I'm interested, Jesse, and because we've mentioned him a couple of times, the teams that they're going to face off against. What do you think of Georgia Tech right now? Because you're going to have a Mendoza at quarterback, but Buster Faulkner's going to be in Gainesville calling plays in the SEC. Offensive line looks like it should be set. You go get just a stud tailback that can carry the load in Justice Haynes. They're going to get Tennessee early. They're going to get Georgia late. So that's an ACC team that has two SEC teams on the schedule. What do you make of Brent Key's group this year?
2: I'm a Brent Key believer because I do think that he's a guy that culturally has done a lot to shift the mindset at Tech. You brought up a key guy, though. You know, how crucial to that was Buster Faulkner. And I think that the fact that he's in Gainesville now and Key also lost, notably his defensive coordinator, went and joined Will Muschamp as part of the defensive staff at Texas. And so there's been more transition there. Obviously, Justice Haynes, is one of the more dynamic and just high upside tailbacks in the country. But I think losing what they had gotten from Haynes King, you know, there's a little bit of, not even a little bit, there's definitely the unknown element of what are you going to get from, you know, the Mendoza brother there. I think Tech is one of these teams, much like a lot of these ACC teams, you know, that they may just be kind of pushing their chips around the table, tip the dealer, and you're looking at them by the end of the season, especially when you add these SEC games on their slate, and they're looking at 6-6. I mean, Pitt's in that category. NC State, even though I think they have one of the more favorable schedules, you know, I think is in that category. There's a lot of these teams that they're going to be looking at 6-6, 7-5, and then some folks wonder, what did we really get out of this season?
0: Jesse, great stuff. Really appreciate the time. Appreciate you hopping on. I did want to get one more question in before we let you run. There was a question that was asked to Jim Phillips about governance, and I believe he responded with, self-governance is no governance. Was that a shot at the Big Ten and the SEC, in your opinion?
2: Oh, for sure. Yeah. I did not actually get to see Phillips' stuff live, but I did read the transcript, and that's exactly how it came off to me. I mean, it was kind of, I will say this as a parting shot, it was ironic that he made the shot at both the SEC and AC, or SEC and Big Ten, and yet in the very same framework, many of his other comments could have been construed as, we really enjoy being the third most profitable league in college football, you know, kind of almost self-admitting where the ACC stands in the, you know, national hierarchy. So a little bit of pot kettle there, I think, you know, from the ACC commissioner.
0: Thank you, Jesse. Great stuff as always. Look forward to catching up again soon.
2: Thanks, Cole.
0: All right, Jesse Simonton joining us on the phones. Go to at Jesse R.E. Simonton Substack. You can find his work there. See what he's doing, writing up college football, covering ACC Media Days, which is today and tomorrow in Charlotte. Still have Stuart Mandel at the top of the hour. We will talk preseason hype, warranted, unwarranted. We'll get back to your calls. 855-242-7285 for you to get in next on the Paul Feinbaum Show.
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0: Welcome back into the Paul Feinbaum Show. Cole Kubik filling in for Paul today, Wednesday, July 15th. Glad you're with us. Still have Stuart Mandel coming up at the top of the hour. So that'll be about 40 minutes from now. We'll ask him about certain hype, lack of too much heading into this college football season. But you be a part of the show now, 855-242-7285, 855-242-7285, where Zach wants to be a part of the show. Welcome into the show, Zach.
1: Hey, Chris, how are you doing today?
0: Cole, thank you.
1: Well, I was just watching the England-Argentina game, and I guess it's not coming home. But I want to say something that Paul said, made a remark about Miami Hurricanes in 2018 after they attacked their fans. They attacked the Florida Gator band director. Do you remember that?
0: I'm going to be honest with you, I don't.
1: Well, it's on the Gainesville Sun. You need to look that up. And I'm going to say this, and don't cut me off when I say it. Anytime we play down south, the University of Florida, Central Florida, against the Miami Hurricanes, we get attacked, right, by the Miami Hurricane fan base. And I don't know why this is. You can draw your own conclusions. And tell me why this is happening to the England fans from the Argentinian fans. It has to do something with that side of the Americas, if you know what I'm saying. Chris?
0: There is no Chris here.
1: What's your name again?
0: Cole.
1: Cole. So, I mean, you know, I don't know why these people act like this. You know, I don't know if you know who iShow Speed is. He keeps getting beer bottles thrown at him because he's an American. They don't like us. Okay. They don't like us. Right. Florida Gators should never play the Miami Hurricanes again. We should never give them the privilege of playing an SEC team. Florida State, they can have that. Their fans are respectable. But the Miami Hurricanes, that area of the state is not safe when it comes to sports. It's dangerous. They act third world-like. And we all know this.
0: Thank you. Didn't Michael Irvin have batteries thrown at him in Philadelphia? They're idiots everywhere. I don't care nationality. I don't care background, DNA, where you're from. There are morons on every corner of this planet. There just are. Some choose to show that moronic behavior before, during, after sporting events. We have people who fight in trailer parks after the Iron Bowl here in the state of Alabama every year. Some get shot every year. So, where do you even go after that? 855-242-7285. You guys didn't anticipate SEC football and World Cup colliding like that, did you? Well, good news is we're not going to talk about it in that context anymore. We will get to your calls. 855-242-7285. Next, right here on the Paul Feinbaum Show.
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15: 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Stuart Mandel will join us in 30 minutes, talk expectations for different players, teams around college football this upcoming season. But now we go to Tom in Georgia. Welcome into the Paul Feinbaum Show, sir.
16: Yeah, Chris, Cole, how you doing, man?
15: Great, thank you.
16: I've got a 65-year-old contention that I want to test with you. I was going to do it with Paul, but seeing as he hadn't played, I think this is a great opportunity to get an old ball player with a new ball player and see if things have changed. Here's my contention. I believe any player who has played college football or pro football, in today's world, the best you ever feel is the day you report. Now, this is something I observed, and of course, I'm going back to 62, 63, 64, 65. The best you ever feel during the season is the day you report. And as you go through the season, it's just nitpick stuff. It could be

0: just a little hamstring, a little hip corner, a little sore arm, neck, or whatever. And as you go through the season, it gets worse and worse. And then my contention is the best team will not win the national championship. It'll be the healthiest best team. But did you experience that as you went through your season?
1: It's a great point. There is a little bit of the get a week off, kind of allow your body to recover. And even though you're probably not as healthy as you were going into week one, I think you're in such better game shape and your body is so much more acclimated to the contact. That might be the only thing that I would put up against it. That first practice after a week off, because your body's also acclimated to the physicality. But you make a great point of just overall feel and health and being ready to go. I think that would be number one for sure.
0: Something that I think the fans today don't realize, that when they see the dancing and the prancing on the field and the beautiful uniforms and the bright lights and so forth, it's almost like, boy, this is going to be great. They're not hurting at all, this and that. And the other point is we didn't get a week off. And we actually scrimmaged. Hell, we would scrimmage till the damn pill house light came on, you know. And I'm not going back to the old days with the best days. I'm not saying that. I'm just saying I noticed and we talked. A great analogy, in 65, we go over to play Auburn, okay? And that we either played Alabama, Auburn, or Florida State on a rotation about every 10 years. Well, this was October of 65. We go over. We beat Auburn 3-0. We limp into the damn dressing room. We get dressed. You know, all the towels slapping and that crap. We limp to the bus. We're riding back. I'm sitting next to the second string fullback. You know, and we're talking. He's talking about what a great win it was. And I said, yeah, it was a hell of a win. They just beat the living S out of us. He said, what? I said, yeah, they just beat the living hell out of us. But it was an S, I said. He said, why are you being so negative? I said, I'm not being negative. I said, who's going to play quarterback this week? You're going to play fullback. And you saw John get hurt, so left tackle. I don't know who's going to play that. And, of course, all week we had our chest out. You know, we'd beat Auburn and that kind of thing. That was that extra game, as we're talking now, as I would talk to Paul about. Because Paul is one of the few people that has looked somewhat askance at that extra game. I'm telling you, it's a big damn deal. A bigger deal than people are making it out to be. Anyway, we get back, chest out all week. Yeah, yeah, rah, rah, right? Then we get beat by William and Mary the next week at home. And this is what I have had a contention for 65 years, that people don't realize the wear and tear. And like you said, yeah, time we get a week off. And now, that's a different ball game. I can see that. But what if you didn't get a week off, Cole?
1: You'd be limping into the postseason.
0: There you go. Now you've said it. And I don't mean profoundly so. I'm just saying it is just a slight wear and tear. People don't run. Just run in wind sprints. Hell, we ran wind sprints till it got dark. I don't mean profound exhaustion, but I'm talking about just minute, consistent exhaustion.
1: Totally fair. And we brought it up earlier in the show, Tom, when we talked about the schedule and depth and how you are going to be forced to play guys earlier than you want to, and how that can make things uncomfortable in games because guys aren't ready. And you have to try to form that continuity, that chemistry, that wherewithal, the togetherness that it takes to go win big games. Sometimes you have to try to force that earlier in seasons. Who can find it the fastest and be able to hold on? And then if you get it, can you be healthy enough down the stretch to be able to utilize it? All those things have to come together, as you know. And it takes time to do it. That's the other part, is we've removed so many of these real football practices and pads where guys can actually block, can actually tackle, go to the ground, mimic what it's going to be like in a game, that the game's almost become acclimation process for the physicality that's going to be there in November and maybe December if you're lucky enough to get there. Because you can't just get ready for that with what we have in fall camp anymore. It's not real. It's not possible to be able to do that with what you're playing against size-wise, speed-wise in today's college football. So all that rolls into being able to find a way to go win a conference or national championship, there's no doubt.
0: Bring that up because I just don't think people realize that what you go through. And and also an anecdote here for people on Ole Miss that are down on Ole Miss. Let me tell you something. Golding retained two of the best players in America. He won two playoff games. He has all come about with the finest recruiting class Ole Miss has ever had. Where it also got out, it was Golden that did the recruiting for Kiffin. But on a side note, I want everyone to understand, Ole Miss is going to enter a game 10 points ahead almost every game because they're not talking about one All-American they got over there, and that's their kicker. I just thought I'd bring that up. Love y'all. Love the show. Appreciate it, man.
1: Thank you. Only Auburn taking a kicker to SEC Media Days. Maybe there's something to be said there. We don't know. Odishay wants to chime in on the Paul Feinbaum show. Welcome in, Odishay. How you doing today?
2: Hey, Cole. So, first of all, I want to give a shameless plug for Mac and Cube in the morning. Right outside Birmingham, listen to you guys every single day. You do a great job.
1: Thank you.
2: With that being said, you guys were talking about NIL this morning, and, you know, it's not name, image, likeness. You guys pointed out, hey, if I go to a signing, hey, I'm going to sign a picture. I'm gonna meet and greet fans. That's what NIL is. This is a pay for play. My question to you is, and I didn't get a chance to call in this morning. I do apologize, but with the NIL the way that it is, why is this not talked about with like the ADs, the presidents? Of basically making this for all intent and purposes, a pay for play. You're giving a high school recruit all these millions of dollars to come into your program. You do not know if they're going to be good or they're not. Why can't this be incentive based? Hey, we'll pay you a flat salary. Like what you guys had talked about this morning. We'll pay you a flat salary. Based on your performance, we will incentivize this plan, and you will get paid according to your performance. And Cole, love you, buddy, as much as a straight man can, but I would love to hear your comments on this. Talk to you soon.
1: I think there are some legal ramifications there. The rules right now don't allow you to have incentive-based pay in college sports. The NIL portion of it, or what is it? Is it really NIL? It's an interesting topic because for some reason there are so many people that just refuse to reference it for what it is, and it is pay-for-play now. Doesn't mean that there's not some NIL still happening, but a lot of you guys are fans of these players and these teams. How many Instagram posts or how many advertisements, how many billboards are you seeing with your favorite players on them in all these college towns? There are some. There are absolutely some. You go to Baton Rouge, you'll see Raising Cane stuff with Arch Manning on it, not just Garrett Nussmeier and other LSU players. It's around there. You know, Todd's going to get those things going. You can see the commercials the same way. But you don't see the value that some of these guys are getting put back into the community from an advertising perspective or an appearance perspective that you would anticipate with the kind of money that they're making. So it's not just NIL. It isn't. It's not what it is. 855-242-7285. 855-242-7285. You want to get into the Paul Feinbaum show? You'll have a chance to do it right after this.
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1: Welcome back in. 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You want to get in Wednesday, July 15th, right here on the Paul Feinbaum Show. John does. He's in Panama City. John, welcome into the show today.
19: Hey, thanks, Cole. War Eagle, brother.
1: War Eagle.
19: Yeah, man. Hey, I want to ask you about academic eligibility. I'm an old Auburn guy, 8-84. I remember back in the day when kids coming out of high school, there was always an issue with their eligibility academically or whether it was a transfer. And I'll point out a more recent example that you'll be familiar with. You remember George Pickens when he was being recruited and he was committed to Auburn, but there was all these questions about, hey, he's not going to pass his SATs, la, la, la. And then, you know, out of magic, he ended up going to Georgia. Where are we with academic eligibility? I never even hear that mentioned again.
1: Specifically out of high school. It's just not even a discussion. I think it's a great question.
19: Why?
1: It's an interesting question. I don't have a reason why. I don't know if it's just a – I don't know if it's an enforcement thing. I don't know if schools, programs have gotten so good at gaming the system. I don't know if high schools have just caught up to the point where they understand academically where guys need to be, classes they need to take. I think a lot of it, John, is knowing what to avoid taking. And from a minimalistic standpoint of what you can utilize to gain entrance to a school, keep your eligibility, gain your eligibility, and not just run the gauntlet of classes that you might not need or could potentially count against you that you're not going to do well in. It's like everything else. Listen, it's everything else in college sports, John. Think about this. Think about how we game the red shirt rule now. We game the transfer portal. We game NIL. All like it's just gaming the system, in my opinion, for the most part, is most likely what it is.
19: Are there any objections? Are you hearing any presidents, ADs, or anybody in SEC, Big Ten, you know, the B4? Is anybody kind of pushing back on this and going, hey, wait a minute. We bastardized this so badly. Or is everybody just said, screw it?
1: Well, no, I don't think, John, you're letting guys in that aren't getting in. I don't think that there's some, you know, big dark conspiracy cloud over certain schools or leagues where nothing's being looked at. Like I said, I just think that there's now an understanding of what needs to be done to be able to gain entry and stay eligible. You know, when I was in school, it was extremely rare for guys to graduate early. These kids are graduating in 2.5 years now. They know how it lightens the load. You also have got there are guys at certain schools in the Power Five that have never attended a class. They're all online.
19: Yeah.
1: And I don't think you and I need to have a discussion of how that can ease things when you're trying to pass a class.
19: Yeah, I'm certainly not suggesting, Cole, that, you know, college football players need to be academic All-Americans and so forth. But the idea that we continue to use the phrase student-athlete, it's frustrating to me. And you know, at a minimum, I mean, why don't we come up with a system which says, hey, man, during the football season, you don't even attend class. And then you can go to class in spring and summer or whatever. But during fall semester, dude, you're playing ball. And that's what we want you to do, play ball. I don't know, man. It's frustrating to me, Cole. And I know when you played and I know, you know, guys like Josh Pate and others. I mean, I don't know. It's just frustrating.
1: It is interesting, to say the least. But, hey, it's kind of where we are and nature of the beast, so to speak, in today's collegiate athletics. Appreciate the call. 855-242-7285. You want to get into the Paul Feinbaum Show, 855-242-7285. Bob is in Huntsville. Welcome in, Bob. How are you today?
17: I'm doing well, sir. Listen, I read something on 24/7 about Auburn splitting $6 million from the game with Baylor with 24 players on NIL. Can you elaborate on that?
1: I don't have the details in front of me. I do know that moving that game to Atlanta was going to be beneficial for Auburn from an NIL perspective in multiple ways. Now, some people will tell you that it's going to be more lucrative. Some people will tell you it's actually going to be less lucrative. I see it as if you can raise the bar on what your players are going to be able to get and then also increase maybe the eyeballs or the spotlight that they're going to be on television with, then you go do it. Is it a selling point? Maybe even be able to play in that stadium for certain recruits from the state of Georgia the last year or two, whatever it was that you've known about it? Possibly. So if it's helping your NIL war chest, I understand why it's being done. I'm not going to like it. I don't like any of the neutral side games early in the year because I know how amazing these campuses are to play on.
17: Right. Well, Paul had commented why that Auburn was a sellout because they were moving a home game from Auburn and hurting all the hotels and all that in Auburn because they were moving the game to Atlanta. But
1: I will say this, Bob. Let me say this real quick. I do think, and I'm not going to go into a lot of details here because I'm not probably as informed on this as I should be, but I think there were some things that the city of Auburn potentially could have done to be able to help keep that game from Atlanta. That's my understanding.
17: Good enough. War Eagle.
1: War Eagle. 855-242-7285. Got to make concessions, man. You want to keep a game? You want to get a game? You think Atlanta and Mercedes-Benz Stadium and the Falcons ownership group, who also own that stadium, or Arthur Blank, are walking around and say, hey, if y'all would like to come play here, we don't have a game that weekend. Heck no, man. They're putting the hard sell on. They're upping the ante financial on what's going to be able to done on the marketing around it, on the promotion of it, and being able to help NIL in certain ways. And if you want to compete with that, whether you're Starkville, Oxford, Auburn, Knoxville, whatever, find a way to get it done. And I don't even know what all those things are, but figure it out. Because for me, I want these games on campus. That's where I think they belong. That's where I think they should be. That's where I think they're best. That's where we continue to lean on our history and tradition and pageantry that has made the sport great for so long. There's so many things in college athletics right now in which my response to is, I don't like it, but I understand it. And that is one of them. The neutral site games, specifically at the beginning of the year, I understand all of it. I get it. I see it. I know why. I have a good feel for it. Doesn't mean I have to like it. Doesn't mean I think it's best, and doesn't mean I'm going to think it's best for college sports or college athletics or college football. I just don't. I want to see these games on these campuses, man. These stadiums are too badass not to have these games in these stadiums with the fans being able to be there and show their support and do the things that they've been doing for years. More of the Paul Feinbaum Show with Stuart Mandel next.
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0: Welcome back into the Paul Feinbaum Show. Cole Kubik sitting in for Paul today. Glad you're with us. One more hour to go. Get to Stuart Mandel. Talk hype heading into this season in just a few moments. 855-242-7285. Sheila has been patient on hold. Want to get to her first, then we'll get to Stuart Mandel. Sheila, welcome into the show today.
1: Thank you. Ice cold in the house. We like it. We like it. We like it. Hey, you're dead on again. Right back to rugged. Hey, Auburn City of Lee County, check this out. You got to play. You got to get in the game. Why? Cole, why do I have to keep going? You remember when we went out to all those SEC championships. You remember when we went to Atlanta all the time. Why are we doing that? They can pay. They need to put into the pot because they get the what? They get the retail tax dollars. I'm all about it. Ask the county, Lee County, you hear me? Ask that. That's where they sit. So they can give what? Incentives. Why